0: 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I'm Jarrett Lewis on The Level, on the go, and on WIBC.com. Here's the forecast from the American Standard Heating Weather Center.
1: Clear and again, pretty chilly in outlying locations overnight. Low to mid-40s outlying. Breezy and warmer for your Wednesday under mostly sunny skies. We climb to a high of 83 degrees. From the Fox 59 Weather Center, I'm Chief Meteorologist Brian Wilkes for 93 WIBC.
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1: Cornell University has a lot of explaining to do. This is the president, probably soon to be former president.
2: I want to acknowledge something that can be difficult for an institution to say. We don't have all the answers, but we are committed to investigating and finding the answers our community deserves. I believe we as an administration and we as a community must do better.
1: Yeah. I think what you need to say is, hey, I want to acknowledge that we up. That right there was Cornell President Michael Kotikoff. For now, they're going to hold a no vote potentially as far as confidence later today. And this stems from a alleged sexual assault that took place at Cornell that was potentially swept under the rug by both the university as well as potentially the law enforcement. And it is now growing, and the anger on campus is growing day in and day out.
3: This has been a case that has divided the nation. There are still many questions because the most thorough investigation that was carried out was done in a confidential manner because it was part of an internal Title IX investigation done by Cornell University. The biggest issues that have come up in the last several days and the questions that students have had surround not just the nature of that investigation, what was found, because it remains confidential, the consequences. We know that according to New York Times reporting, two students were expelled, two were suspended, two were found not responsible for sexual assault, one graduated before that investigation finalized.
1: Now, what is alleged to have happened is an assault. Her name is Jane Doe. That's what they're going with, as they should, protect her identity. And several fraternity brothers. And whether or not she was assaulted by them, and that is there an elaborate cover-up? Was there enough done? Was there enough investigation done? Or was it a he said, she said kind of thing? It's, you know, and again, these things will change. And we know how stuff can be. Right. And we go back and everybody points to Duke as the archetype of something that ran wild and ended up being wrong. But you've got to take these things seriously. And the question is, did Cornell take it seriously?
3: But the major questions have emerged from the way that police and the district attorney handled this case. Back on November of 2024, when Jane Doe reported the incident to police, she was interviewed. She signed a sworn statement. The district attorney says that that statement is all they had. Now we are learning from recent reporting that the police actually had more, that they offered the district attorney's office in terms of interviews with the accused. The DA has come out and said, look, all of those interviews, and just to quote here, that are being cited in this reporting are essentially each of the seven suspects telling the police that they would not speak to them on advice of counsel. Now there is an open criminal investigation that's being carried out by Attorney General Letitia James. We will continue reporting and continue hearing from students and from people all across the country about the many questions that this case has raised.
1: Now, Kathy Hochul has appointed Attorney General Letitia James as a special prosecutor because she says newly released information has raised some serious questions about the investigation. Cornell, for their part, said, look, we interviewed over 30 students and witnesses, conducted 50-plus interviews, and disciplinary actions, including suspension and expulsions, took place, but no criminal charges were initially filed. Now, ABC News said, hold on a second. We got a hold of text messages and whatnot. This seems to be more than what everybody's saying.
4: Jane Doe calls Matthew Engel. Jane Doe tells him when she arrived at the house that night, you already knew I was 10 shots deep. But Engel's with a different memory.
5: You did tell me you were sober, by the way. You did. You said you hadn't been anywhere.
4: But Jane Doe pushes back, saying she was 100% sure she had told him she had been at a bar for a sorority event, and I never lie. And when Jane Doe asks for his help identifying all the men she saw in the room, Engels seemed to suggest both of their memories might not be accurate.
1: That's right. Recordings, text messages, and it seemed to be that these guys were trying to cover their tracks. Again, take it for what it's worth. That's why there's an investigation. But it feels like the investigation into the investigation needs to take place along with an actual investigation again.
4: Jane Doe tells sophomore Winston Lee she's trying to piece everything together.
0: I actually, right afterwards, they told me not to message you because they thought you were going through a lot.
4: But Jane Doe presses him. I was completely and totally intoxicated and then given multiple sedatives. And then I was surrounded by upwards of 8 to 10 men. This is classified as a gang rape. Jane Doe tells him I was blacked out for half of it. How did all these people get in there? Lee doesn't mention he was enthusiastic on this Snapchat thread where more than 50 fraternity brothers were invited to the room.
1: And there's plenty of text messages, there's plenty of things that are out there, Snapchats, that, look, there's no doubt the paper trail is real, and there's a lot of questions, including the fact that they're going, hey, wait a minute here, you guys tried to do what?
4: ABC News also obtained videos of interviews with witnesses, one of whom tells Cornell investigators the fraternity brothers tried to get their story straight.
5: This was like a consensual orgy, essentially. Don't spread it because it would be bad for our image. Chi-Fi held a meeting, essentially, to get all of the men on the same page about what happened.
1: So, not going anywhere. As much as Cornell and everybody would like it to, it's not, and it's about to get uglier for them. So the story is going to be around for a bit. And if, again, take it for what it's worth right now, because everybody's going to have their place where they're going to stand, because I remember what happened at Duke, and let's not judge, you know, rush to judgment. We can't do any of those things, but there definitely seems to be a lot of stuff that was missed here. What do you guys think? Let me know. 323-538-2423 at Chet Benson Show, X, Insta, YouTube, and more. Will be live tonight on YouTube right around 8 o'clock Eastern. Meanwhile, back to the campaign trail. Trump goes with massively awesome poll numbers.
6: My poll numbers are great. Just look at the crowd we're drawing. And every time I leave, that candidate will be losing. And by the time I leave, they're winning.
1: They're winning, so much winning, double winning. That's not true. Probably off to Maine, back to Texas. He's going to a lot of places that he normally would never even think to go, but he has no choice but to go to now. Just to give you guys a snapshot of how uncomfortable it's getting for Republicans. Kansas, all right, Kansas. The Senate race is tightening up. I mean, you know, butt pucker tight. And you're thinking, oh, it's a Senate race. World War II. It was before World War II, the last time Kansas elected a Democrat to the Senate. What? Yeah, World War Dose. It's been a while. I think it's 94 years since the last time that happened. Trump is trying to figure out, how does he save a lot of this stuff? Stuff he didn't think he had to save, with everything being greater than it's ever been in the history of forever. It's never been better. It's the golden age. Everything's cheap. They're lying to you. It's all price gouging. You go and you're like, oh my God, it's $4.50 for gas. No, it's $1.85. Trump told me last night, you owe me a bunch of money. That's not the reality of it. Double haters are growing. We've talked about that. We're going to touch on a little bit more next hour. All that being said, he then has stuff like Texas to worry about. Texas. So you got Kansas. Now you're looking over at Texas. Yesterday, another thing with Ken Paxton came out, which is not a shock, but this has nothing to do with any of the controversies around him. He just feels like he's a name. He's a piece of meat.
7: I've never been a race where I felt less control over the campaign and like what issues are going to matter, because it's all coming, you know, from D.C. and I don't control the message or what we're doing, or I don't have the ability to change anything. So I have to live with whatever I've got.
1: Translation, I got nothing. I am here. The R's by my name. This is not my campaign. This is Trump's campaign, which is not a shocker, and you should probably hope it works out that way. because for you, Ken, there's a lot of issues, as we already know. These are the things that are going on right now. This is the struggle the Republicans are having. And the poll numbers are ugly. I'm talking ugly. For Latinos, everything that Trump gained, gone, and then some. For young people, everything he gained, gone, and then some. And independents, gone. And you need those, the double haters, the independents, whatever you want to call them, to get across the line as the winner. And right now, there's not a lot of winning going on. And because of that, the struggle is real. Can he save it? Probably not. Probably not. If I'm him, and I think the reason he's going to certain areas now is he knows he's not going to save the House. He's got to get Maine across the line with Susan Collins. He's going to do everything he can to try to save Texas and Kansas. And I'm even thinking at this point in time, he may be looking and going, all right, I'm not going to save Ohio and I'm not going to save Michigan. So we got to get what we can get. What do you guys think? Let me know. 323-538-2423 at Chad Benson Show is your X, your Insta, YouTube, and more. So much stuff to get to. Jim Baker died. We're going to talk about that coming up. Remember Jim and Tammy? Mm-hmm. Yeah. Well, we'll talk about that, and we're going to go and break down some of the biggest scandals in televangelism history. But first, AMAC, Association of Mature American Citizens. How about this, guys? They're awesome. Right? 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And right now, Medicare, perfect example of what AMAC does that ARP doesn't do. 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Can you help me with that? You know what ARP does? Goes, sure. 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
1: Who wants diesel? 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How about some red dye diesel for everybody?
19: President Trump making a new move to bring down diesel prices by making a tax-free fuel used mostly by farmers legal for everyone.
20: Tonight I'm going to sign a historic executive order to officially waive the off-road requirement and allow anyone to purchase tax-free red dye diesel for any reason.
19: Red dye diesel is the same as regular diesel, but it's dyed red to show it's exempt from the federal highway tax, about 24 cents a gallon. Until now, putting red dye diesel in a truck on the highway was illegal.
1: Yeah, but I think it's just the price overall that sucks. Taxes, that sounds great, but there's still issues out there. We recognize that. Does everybody recognize that?
21: It gets me about 1,200 miles, so I fill up almost every other day, so most of the profits is going towards fuel, and we're working harder, working more, being homeless. So you can definitely see the difference. Used to be $800, and now it's more, but once you fill up every other day, it adds up.
22: Take $300 a week out of your paycheck. That would directly impact you when you would see that and feel that. We're doing the best we can, and we're being as innovative as we can and as efficient as we can to try to make it all work. And I feel like that's my responsibility as an American, you know, to do the best we can with what we've got.
23: The diesel right now is our lifeline to our fall harvest. Everything we have runs on diesel.
1: Remember, we say it all the time. Gas powers your car and your life on a daily basis going somewhere. Diesel powers the nation. So I get text messages every day locally and sometimes on my national show, but a lot locally to farmers. Their frustration is through the roof. And when Trump comes out and says, well, you know what? It's really Ukraine's fault for bombing. Yeah, there's a portion of that that is true. They're fighting for their lives. They're fighting for their lives. They're fighting for their survival. By the way, I want to remind you, you said day one you would bring this to an end, and you have it. So I just want to put that out there as a reminder when he says it's their fault because of this. There was already pressure, and yes, bombing the refineries has caused issue. There's no doubt. 323-538-2423 at Chad Benson Show, X, Insta, and all the other things right here on the Chad Benson Show. But that pressure was coming anyways. But the reality of trying to spin around and say, well, it's all their fault. You said day one you were going to put an end to that war. You haven't. Just reminding you. What do you guys think? Let me know. If you're a farmer, let me know. How are diesel prices affecting you? Meanwhile, there's a spy. What? That's right. What kind of spy? A realtor. Were they spying on other listings? No. They were spying on the Taiwanese.
0: This is a 34-year-old Southern California real estate agent accused of being a Chinese spy. Wan Ying Zhang was taken into custody by federal agents at LAX as they say she was about to board a flight to Shanghai. The FBI alleges last year she flew to Seattle to surveil the son of the president of Taiwan. She allegedly sent her Chinese contact photos of the family, their cars, their license plates. In one text she allegedly sent, saw him, young male, it's that young one. And she may have surveilled other families as well.
1: Remember this about, and we've talked to Gordon Chang about this. We've talked to several people in the intelligence agency. What do they always say about China? Even if you're a citizen of America, hell, even if you're born and raised here, and only grandma and grandpa live back in China, what do they always say?
2: China's playing the long game, and it's really a campaign of influence and embedding their agents and stealing information and technology.
1: They play the long game always. They're patient and they're willing to wait as long as they have to. So very interesting. Speaking of interesting, coming up, Jim Baker died. PTL fame. We're going to talk a bit about what took place in those scandalous years with him and Tammy Faye, among other things. Chad Benson Show.

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1: Should we or should we not be worried about the plague from Russia? Is it coming, the Russian plague? Will it get here soon? Is it vodka based? Tell us.
2: Mounting fear after a worker at this Russian research lab died from suspected pneumonic plague. At a press conference in Iceland, Secretary of State Marco Rubio calling on Russia to be more transparent.
3: I think it's incumbent upon Russia to obviously share more information with the world. That's what they should do. That's what we hope they will do.
2: Local Russian media identifying 28-year-old Daria Shapilova as the researcher at the Anti-Plague Institute in southern Siberia who died last Friday. Russian officials citing pneumonia of unknown cause, denying reports of an accident at the lab, claiming the situation is stable and there are no other infections.
1: Pneumonia of unknown cause. What was that, Princess Bride? Rodents of unusual size. This is pneumonia of unknown cause. Should I worry? Should I buy toilet paper? Is that what's going to stop this from happening? Where you get to the point where it grows so much and then people go to the store and they've got their mask on and like, there's no toilet paper. Oh my God. Thank God we still have napkins from Jack in the Box. I mean, should we worry? Is this a worrying time? And they said that T word. No, not that T word. Transparency. No offense, Russia. I don't think you're as transparent as you're leading on to be when it comes to this, because I'm looking and seeing that they're hunkering down in certain areas when it comes to this.
2: ABC News has confirmed at least 3 hospitals are under quarantine in the region. 200 people reportedly under observation. ABC News obtaining images of this screening form for patients at one hospital showing a checklist for plague symptoms. And at least 3 neighboring nations now say they've stepped up health checks at borders.
4: Should we be worried that this is going to come here to the U.S.?
5: If it turns out to be pneumonic plague, this is not something I'm worried is going to end up in the United States. It doesn't spread very efficiently.
1: Thank God. Dr. Chow, thank you. Thank you. Doesn't spread very efficiently. So remember, with COVID, it could linger in the air tonight. Remember that? Just floating around. This, not so much. Shoo.
2: Pneumonic plague comes from the same bacteria as bubonic plague, but is more dangerous because it can spread through airborne droplets from sneezing or coughing. Treatment with antibiotics within 24 hours helps patients avoid severe pneumonia. Health experts like former COVID response coordinator Dr. Ashish Jha worried about what was happening in the lab.
5: We know, given Russia's history of biological weapons development, that this could be something else. And we just need a lot more information and transparency from the Russian government about what else it could be.
1: Yes. And we talked to our buddy Mike Lyons about it. And he said, biological weapons, for the most part, everybody kind of, you know, back in the day, they all started it. They all had a program. And then they said, we should never use any of these things. So it's one of those situations where could this be real? It's about being able to deliver it was one of the big things he said. You know, you got to have a delivery mechanism. But we bring this up because obviously what happened with COVID is a big deal. And had this not been for COVID, I don't think people would be freaking out the same way. That being said, we should definitely pay attention to what is going on. And because if this was just normal time in Russia, there was no war with Ukraine, there was no madman at the helm who feels backed against a wall, who is not going to lose at all costs, no matter what it does. And if he does, the fear of him taking the world with him. Had it been that normal time, do I think we would be worried about this so much? Probably not. But it's not a normal time, and dude is not normal dude.
4: Dr. Jha told us if this is-

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1: And the people who supported you at the PTL. You guys remember that? So, let's look at the numbers, if you will, when it comes to the size of the scandal that came with it, as we do this.
2: Now it's time to go deep inside the numbers, because all we care about are facts and data. It's time for another episode of By the Numbers with Chad.
1: All right, By the Numbers with me. We look at the numbers of the PTL scandal, and it was huge. I remember it back in the day. So Jim and Tammy, there was a lot of stuff that happened with this guy. The amount of money, 400 plus million is what they raised. I want you guys to think about that, 400 plus million. They were selling lifetime partnerships to Heritage USA. $1,000 for a lifetime partnership. $1,000. He said he was only going to sell 25,000, but he sold 160,000 instead. 1 month, he made $30 million. He was eventually popped. They faced 24 counts of fraud and conspiracy as well, which is massive. And eventually, he ended up doing time. How much time, you ask? Well, he was sentenced originally to 45 years, which is extraordinary. Eventually, they said, all right, that was a little too much. So we're going to give him 4.5 years. Jim was released in 1994. The amount of money was massive. And what they did was awful. Preyed on people who were given out of the kindness of their heart, who were taken in by charlatans.
3: I've been wanting to talk to my partner. I want to tell them that I love them, that I'm sorry for what's been happening, and that we've asked God to forgive us, and we asked them to forgive us.
1: Did you now? Did you? Did you really?
3: I feel we've made a mistake, and we're very sorry about it. And I feel that if I had it to do over again, you know, we would just say no, and we would not do it.
1: Say no to what, Jim? Out of curiosity, what exactly would you say no to? Was it a bit of money that you, because it was an error, right? It was an error in how much salary you guys were receiving. Is that correct?
3: In 1 week, I raised $30 million at one time last year. And Tammy's records and our books and all have brought in literally millions of dollars. And instead of royalties, we took a salary controlled by the board of directors. And I feel that we should have said no. We will not receive this.
1: But you did. And you got popped. Now, where do you rank as far as televangelism money-wise? It's hard to say. You're up there. There's no doubt about that. There's also been some other scammers out there. Let's not forget Robert Tilton. Remember Robert Tilton? The Dallas televangelist who would peak. That guy was, he was popped. Tens of millions of dollars he was bringing in. Primetime on ABC aired a 91 investigation that the prayer requests mailed by followers were being thrown away while money or valuables accompanying them were retained. So he'd get them, look at the prayer requests, they would throw them away and take the checks. Ted Haggard, let's not forget him. Scandal more than money. Old Ted, evangelical. And again, these are just the biggest scandals that we can go on. Ted was a pretty spectacular TV preacher. Fire and brimstone, and cheated on his wife with a dude. Male escort alleged to Haggard paid him for sex and used methamphetamines. He initially denied the major allegations, but subsequently acknowledged sexual immorality and the purchasing of meth while disputing portions of the accuser's account. So there's that. Oh, and by the way, just to let you guys know, Ted, not a big fan of same-sex marriage.

0: not forget Jimmy Swaggart and his issues. By the way, at one time, Swaggart was one of the biggest, if not the biggest, televangelists. $142 million he generated in 1986 alone. Now, in 1988, Swaggart had an issue. It wasn't with a dude. It was with a sex worker. Yeah, her name was Deborah Murphy. And they were photographed outside of a motel. Here's a crazy thing. The surveillance reportedly resulted from Swaggart's feud with a rival preacher, Marvin Gorman, whom Swaggart had previously accused of sexual misconduct himself. Then in 91, another sex worker. And this time, instead of saying, "I have sinned against you, my Lord," Jimmy said, "The Lord told me it's flat none of your business." We move from there to the one and only Kenneth Copeland, worth anywhere between $550 and $750 million. Oh, and let's not forget the fact that, you know, Kenneth, remember the whole weird thing with the jets that he owns? Oh, yeah. You guys remember this interview?
1: Isn't it true that you want to fly commercial so that you can fly in luxury? How much money did you pay for Tyler Perry's Gulfstream jet, for example?
2: Well, for example, that's really none of your business, but...
1: Isn't it the business of your donors?
2: Listen, I paid. You kind of caught me off guard here, okay? The airplane that we have that I bought from Tyler Perry, and I didn't pay anywhere in it. Tyler's one of the greatest guys. He made it. He made that airplane so cheap for me, I couldn't help but buy it. I love your eyes.
1: Again, getting back to the comment, you said that you don't like to fly commercial because you don't want to get into a tube with a bunch of demons. Do you really believe that human beings are demons?
2: No, I do not. And don't you ever say I did. We wrestle not with flesh and blood.
0: Okay, settle down, weirdo. We move from there to Oral Roberts, one of my favorite ones. The Defeating the Devil campaign, if you guys don't remember that. In 87, he explicitly claimed that he was fighting off the devil over an $8 million fundraising goal for medical scholarship, famously stating God would call him home if the goal wasn't met, meaning he was going to die. And then, of course, he went up and he wrestled the devil. It was spectacular. So he needed that $8 million, so the Lord was going to call him home. And then, maybe one that's not talked about as much, but needs to be, because the money was so insane. TBN, Trinity Broadcast Networks. Misuse of funds. How much? Well, Paul and Janice Crouch, and I remember driving on the 405 freeway, going down through Orange County, and the TBN... It right across the street from South Coast Plaza. You know, you have the rich. There's a good mall. There's a mall. There's an old-timey mall. And then there's the rich mall. This was the rich mall. And across the street from the rich mall was the TBN headquarters. How much money? $800 million in net assets. They covered up all kinds of sexual scandals. Had tons of jets. Including a little jet, $8 million, the Hawker jet. Oh, and the $50 million Global Express jet, to say just a few of the things. There was all kinds of issues that went on there. So to say that Jim and Tammy were the biggest, maybe not. Were they the biggest when it came to fame, though? Yes. No doubt about that. No doubt about that. Just thought we'd have some fun in a day of craziness and chaos and plagues. Oh, Jim, rest in peace. Who was more famous? It had to be. It's Tammy Faye. Tammy Faye got a movie. Jim didn't get a movie. There's no Jim Baker movie. There's a Tammy Faye movie. It was really good, but there's no Jim movie. 323-538-2423 at Chad Benson Show is your X, your Insta. Coming up, we got a little urban word of the day for you. Before we do any of that, I want to talk to you about my friends at Calitrin. 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
31: 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So what? 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
0: It's that time of the program where we get a little educated on things like words, phrases that help us communicate with the youth of America.
32: Now it's time for the Urban Word of the Day. The young have a vocabulary all their own, and we break it down for you. It's called the Urban Word of the Day.
0: Well, today, because we've been talking about movies, obviously, we got our horror movie countdown. We're doing genres this week, and next week we'll count down from 15 to number one of the scariest movies of all time. Well, today's urban word is perfect for this, by the way. P-calculus. That's when you go to a movie and you get a big drink. And you start to drink it, and then you start to do the calculations in your head because you don't want to miss anything in the movie. How much can you drink? How long can you wait? And can you get through the movie without having to rush out and go to the bathroom? What are you doing? What are you doing over there? I'm trying to take the calculus in my head of before this runs out. Can I do this before I have to go to the bathroom? P-calculus is your urban word of the day.
32: That was the urban word of the day. Now you know.
0: By the way, all of us have done it. All of us have. 323-538-2423 at Chad Benson Show is your X, your Insta, your YouTube, and all of those other great things. We love hearing from everyone right here on the Chad Benson Show. Coming up, hour number three of the program. A lot of stuff still to get to today. More on Trump's try to save the midterms. We'll discuss that. Some economy news as well. We've got a little watch trending and the horror movie countdown. Day one, we're counting down the top 15 scariest movies starting next week. Right now it is genres, okay? And if you want to participate in the genres, let us know what your scary movies are that you like. And we'll see if we haven't seen them, we'll see if we can check them out. You can reach out to us at 323-538-2423 at Chad Benson Show, X, Insta, YouTube, and more. We'll be live tonight on the YouTube, so make sure you check us out. Coming up, hour number three, this is the Chad Benson Show.
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6: The midterm push continues. I'm Lee Silicera, Fox News.
7: The Republican Party starting to go right through the roof. Somebody said today, I wonder why. Well, I had to get out. We had to explain what we're doing. There's never been a time like this in our country.
6: President Trump taking his message to the site of a new Navy shipyard in Maryland. He's been making the rounds of Republican-leaning states the past week or so to try to boost turnout for Election Day, which is less than a month away. The purpose of this visit to announce a multi-billion dollar defense contract to build the next generation of submarines.
7: This massive project will create over 3,100 new jobs right here in Maryland. And will support an additional 11,000 jobs across the nation.
6: The new shipyard will be called Arsenal 2. Trade Point, Atlantic, and Anduril Industries are partnering in the project. And the president says he has plans to speak by phone with Russian President Vladimir Putin about a suspected case of plague in Siberia. A 28-year-old scientist died at the Anti-Plague Institute, which authorities attributed to pneumonia with an unknown cause. Attorneys for the only woman on Tennessee's death row say she's conscious after a failed execution attempt.
8: In a statement, Krista Pike's lawyers say, against all odds, she is conscious, speaking, and continues to receive critical medical care. The Tennessee death row inmate surviving two doses of lethal injection drugs at a Nashville prison last Wednesday. Her lawyers go on to say, despite the severe damage she endured to her arms, she is still handcuffed and shackled to the bed. Her recovery is medically unprecedented. Her prognosis remains unclear, but at a minimum, we expect a long recovery.
6: Fox's Kristen Goodwin. Pike was convicted in the beating and stabbing death of classmate Colleen Slemmer in 1995. Tennessee Governor Bill Lee has appointed a former U.S. attorney to lead an independent investigation into what went wrong in the execution chamber. 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
13: Just how young are we talking? I'm Jarrett Lewis. Here's what's trending this hour. Indy police arresting two kids this week in connection to a fatal shooting and robbery outside a laundromat on Indy's east side in June. Robert Dion English was shot and killed in the parking lot of the business. IMPD says taken into custody for his death are a 15 and 16-year-old.
14: It wouldn't be deemed a cold case or an unsolved case for us. This is just one where the detective had to continue working diligently, presenting investigatory items, evidentiary items to the Marion County Prosecutor's Office.
13: IMPD Officer Tommy Thompson says the shooting happened not too far from Warren Central High School. Muncie police say 17-year-old Chris Wilson Jr. was dropping off his girlfriend Monday morning when someone shot him multiple times and killed him. Wilson was a highly recruited football player who planned to play college football next year at West Virginia University.
15: I asked him, I said, one, how you feel about, you know, leaving? He said, I'm just ready for my next chapter.
13: That's Wilson's mother, Tawana Price, speaking with Fox 59 about her son. Muncie police have released only a few details about the investigation. And early voting beginning Tuesday in Indiana. It'll end on November 2nd, leading up to the midterm elections on the 3rd. Also on Tuesday, the continuing of the extension of Governor Mike Braun's gas tax holiday.
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13: Hoosiers will continue to save about 60 cents a gallon at the pump through at least November 4th. I'm Jarrett Lewis on the Level, on the go, and on WIBC.com. 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
17: Clear and again, pretty chilly in outlying locations overnight. Low to mid-40s outlying. Breezy and warmer for your Wednesday under mostly sunny skies. We climb to a high of 83 degrees. From the Fox 59 Weather Center, I'm Chief Meteorologist Brian Wilkes for 93 WIBC.
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1: The polling says what?
2: Well, I'm talking about the polling that's going on right now because Trump is trying to get out in front of everything the best that he possibly can. And, of course, talking about how great the polling, it's never been better, greatest polling in the history of polling. It is awesome. The polling's amazing. It's incredible. The reality says something different.
3: My poll numbers are great. And all you have to do is look at the crowds we're drawing. And every time I leave, that candidate will be losing. And by the time I leave, they're winning.
2: Is that true? If it's true, then why are you going to places you would never go to? We were talking a bit about it last hour. Kansas, perfect example. World War II, pre-World War II, last time they elected a Democrat. Al Sayed, look what's going on over there in Michigan. And let's not forget Ken Paxton, bringing up the rear, dragging the ass. But it's not just him, by the way. He's sending everybody out, the big guns like Vance, having to go out to Alaska.
4: I think it's just a reality of the politics of the state. They obviously have the kind of weird ranked choice voting system that I don't fully understand. But, you know, I think that whether this was going to be a blue wave or a red wave year, you're going to have a competitive Senate race in Alaska. That's been true historically, and I suspect it's going to be true this year, too.
2: Yes, of course. Of course it's going to be true this year. Because this year, and people ask me this a lot. I get a lot of this. Hey, Chad, why are you so hard on the Republicans? Well, simple. We've talked about this. Double haters. Growing number of people are double haters. What does that mean? They are identifying as politically homeless. They got nothing. They got nothing. They got nowhere to go. They feel stressed and angry at the fact that both parties have failed to do the things they say they were going to do, to deliver the things they needed to deliver. They have failed. Politically homeless. I am politically homeless, and I've been for a while. The Republicans no longer represent small government, strong government, no waste, actually being kind of more the adults in the room. That is not the Republicans at all. No, no, no, no. And if they tell you it is, they're lying to themselves. That is not. It's about being a celebrity. It's about being bigger than everything that has to do with your constituents. It's about saying things like you're at a roast. It's about throwing stuff out there. And Trump is the king of that BS last night.
5: Those comments sparking fierce backlash from Democratic leaders in California. Governor Gavin Newsom calling President Trump deranged and dangerous. The mayor of San Diego, Todd Gloria, writing, San Diego is not collateral damage. We are not expendable, and we are never a small price to pay. And L.A. Mayor Karen Bass adding, the role of a president is to protect the country, not to actively threaten it and encourage attacks on American lives.
2: What did he say, Chad? Well, it's a small price to pay to blow up, you know, L.A. or San Diego, you know, Democrat City, if Iran got a nuclear weapon. Small price to pay. No big deal. A, it's a big deal. B, what the blank are you talking about? You. That is asshattery of epic proportion. And he did that in Nebraska, which, by the way, shame on you, Nebraska. Shame on you for clapping. Yeah. Shame on you. Those are fellow Americans. And you think that's, oh, well, they're just joking. Well, why not blow up Nebraska then? I mean, if we're going to be throwing it out there. Well, I mean, you know, no, see, and by the way, my kid lives in San Diego. My family lives in LA and Orange County. And so do 35 million other Americans, plus, plus, plus. What an absolute, what are we doing? It's a fair question to ask. What are we doing? I couldn't tell you. Everything that's being done now, though, is being done out of desperation. Everything that Trump is doing is out of desperation because he's losing. And he doesn't know what to do. He doesn't. Did he deliver on all of his promises? I was talking to somebody yesterday about the quote-unquote delivering on all the promises. Has he delivered on all of his promises? Healthcare, perfect example. Do you have healthcare? Yeah. It's going to go up? Okay. Did you get all the things you wanted from their fixing of health care. And I just don't blame Trump. I'm looking at the Republicans here. No. And Democrats, you're not off the hook either. You guys jacked up health care. You decided to do Obamacare. All right, we'll give you the A for the effort. F for landing it. Because you allowed the people that profit off of it to write the law. So, but have you gotten your checks? Because he promised again $5,000 worth of checks. All those checks, the money. It's all coming in. Money. It's so much money. Have you gotten your $5,000 on any of the stuff? The Doge checks, the checks from tariffs, all of this stuff. I saw a guy yesterday who got a check. Maybe you guys know who he is, Mr. Global. Funny guy. He got a check, and he doesn't even know why. There's no idea why he got a check. Well, and he said, they said it's because of the fact that Biden screwed him and everybody else over by charging them more on the exchange. And you know what he said? I was never on the exchange. Well, what are we doing? What are we doing? We've got issues with Iran. We've got issues with the economy. We need people that are serious, and I find him to be, right now, unserious.
5: The president's executive order will temporarily allow the use of so-called red dye diesel, a tax-free fuel typically reserved for heavy machinery like farm equipment and construction. But some analysts warn the effects will be limited and will not have much impact on prices due to a lack of global supply.
2: Because it's, everything is being done in a way where it is good for the headline, the results don't care. And that's the kind of world we live in right now. You know, I was talking to several listeners because we got these big events coming up, and we were chatting about a lot of this stuff, and they said, you know, why are you so hard on the Republicans? I said, it's simple. Right now, they're in charge. So when the Democrats were in charge, I was extremely hard on them. Now, this was on my local show. When the Democrats were in charge, I wasn't here. So locally, they hadn't heard me be hard on Biden, which you guys know I were. I mean, I was in front of the Biden story a year and a half before it came out. I was in front of it. I was on it. Talking about the fact that he's not going to run again. Of what I've been told was going on. And they said, we always pick on the Republic. They're in charge. The best place to be as a politician. The best place to be. And we've talked about this. Because I've got friends who are politicians. They always say, The best place to be as a politician is in the minority, in a safe seat where you can say and do anything you pretty much want to say or do, knowing full well that nothing lands on you because you're not in charge, so you really can't do anything. And I thought, wow, that's insane. No, that's just modern politics. And it's sad that we're in this position of quote-unquote modern politics this way, because the reality is, this is a joke. We deserve better. And as I was talking to people yesterday, I asked them the question, why is it fine that Trump lies to you all the time? Why is that fine? Do you remember H.W. Bush? He said, read my lips, no new taxes. There was taxes. People never let him forget that. Ever let him forget that. And it cost him. And it cost him. And they said, well, you know, because it's to gin up the crowd, or it's to get people excited, or it's to energize the base. And I said, listen to yourself. You're that person that swears the stripper's telling you you're the only one and you want to believe it. You are Charlie Brown with the opportunity to kick the football, and Lucy yanks it again, and you're like, next time she's going to really let me kick it. And you fall for it. It's just, this is why there are so many people growing across the country as the double haters. This is why. And I think it's going to grow. We need a strong third party. We need something else than what we have. Because what we have is a monopoly by two parties who don't want anybody to play in their sandbox. And they care first and foremost about the party and the lobbyist, then themselves personally, then whatever comes is for the people. And we need something else. Absolutely. Meanwhile, real quick, just touch on it. The plague, it's out there, kind of, sort of, but not really. Should we worry about it? Marco.
0: I think it's incumbent upon Russia to obviously share more information with the world. That's what they should do. That's what we hope they will do.
2: Will they? Will they not? I don't know. Should we worry?
0: Anytime you hear that there's some disease that infected someone in a lab anywhere in the world, you're going to be concerned about it, especially given recent events not so long ago, obviously in 2021, so in 2020 when we saw that happen. That said, it would be irresponsible for me here to sit and speculate because we just don't have all the information yet.
2: At the end of the day, that's what it's all about. We don't have all the information, and all that information is what? It's, maybe it's there, maybe it's not there, maybe it's real, maybe it's not. Well, we can't get all the information because we're dealing with Russia, and there's not really a lot of transparency going on there. So we'll see what takes place with this, but I'm not too worried about it, at least not right now. Coming up, a little what's trending, among other things, but first, Boer Capital. 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
24: 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What's trending?

creepy. All right, let's find out what's trending on the old internets. Shall we? I think we shall. Start with Google. Saints game last night. 20 years. 20 years. It's been since Katrina. And do you remember the triumphant return of the Saints? One of the big trendy things. The Russian plague. It's not really a plague, but you guys kind of get where we're going with the fear factor in this, don't you? Top of that, you got Major League Baseball in the playoffs trending as well. Over to Yahoo. Cornell trending. Talked about it a little bit earlier. Horrible situation. I'm sure we're going to find out more and more about that in the coming days and weeks. The Russian plague also trending there as well. Dancing with the Stars, of which I'm not a part of. Although I can definitely shake my tail feather, if you know what I mean. Halloween trending. Amazon's big super deal sale going on right now. Also trending. And finally over to Twitter. Oh, kids, what's going on in the magical world of Twitter? So much stuff. Russia trending. Iran trending. Also trending, and I find this to be rather interesting, is the terrorist attack last week, or the potential terrorist attack in Israel is trending. And part of the reason that's trending is because not everything seems to be adding up with this, if that makes sense. People are asking the question, hey, why is this guy flying a plane when he is from Oman, who doesn't have any diplomatic ties and had already been in trouble? 323-538-2423. At Chad Benson Show is your X, your Insta, your YouTube, Facebook, and all those other things. Love hearing from you. We'll be live tonight on the old YouTube right around 8 o'clock Eastern. If you have a chance, please join the program. I think you guys will enjoy. We're going to have a good time with it right here on the Chad Benson Show. Andy Biggs trending as well. Trump and his "we could let them take out L.A. and San Diego. Small price to pay." Trending. Dinesh. Mitch McConnell. Speaking of zombies, which we'll talk about in a little bit. Not very nice, Chad. It is crazy. Speaking of Mitch McConnell, I just want everybody to understand, Mitch McConnell is, as we talk about zombies, is what? Because they showed him today, you know, going to do some sort of, vote. And he's surrounded by a bunch of young people and, you know, some Secret Service people as they take him somewhere to do a vote. And you're thinking to yourself, yeah, what are you doing? What is going on here? Why? I mean, you know, is he not past his sell-by date? I think so. That's just mean. I'm not trying to be mean to Mitch. You know, I don't want anything to happen to him, but let's be honest. He's achieved. He's, you know, if it was your grandpa, you'd be like, dude, grandpa can't vote on anything. If this was your grandfather and he was signing paper where those people were signing a change to the will and the trust, you would be like, grandpa's not in his right mind. But we're like, we should probably let him go vote on stuff for the American people. Speaking of zombies and horror movies, no offense, Mitch, we got our horror movie countdown. Begins today. It's genres the first few days before we get to the 15 to number one scariest movies of all time. Get ready for it, kids. Chad Benson Show.

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1: That time of the week, we talk about all things military, the chaos, the craziness, the lunacy going on. Our man, Mike Lyons, retired major, and of course, best damn military analyst of the business, joins the program. Mike, first and foremost, I want to talk about this whole, like, plague thing or whatever that's going on in Russia. My fear is this, and this is my little weird conspiracy, but, you know, run with me here. He's desperate. I don't know what goes on at those, and he's been known to look for biological weapons to pooter out there. Would I put it past him in a desperation of insanity to work on something? No, but, you know, I don't think it is, but it's a fair question to ask with somebody who's desperate and who's paranoid and who seems to be in the fight of his political life and the fight for Russia. This is a scary thing.
2: Sure, and it can be scary, especially if their perception of it's being weaponized. That's the key here, right? Is can it get be delivered? They're still determining how it broke out from the very beginning. But, you know, I look at these situations as weaponization and how it would be delivered, how it would get to where it needs to go. So it's possible. And the fact that it shows enough of a threat, it shows enough of a capability that Russia has. It's in line with China when it comes to the level of experimentation that they're doing. But the fact that that this biological weapon gets out and then could possibly, you know, be used in this campaign, it's probably not beyond the pale.
1: In the military world, what is the thought of biological weapons? Because there's always that, you know, line, you know, mustard gas came out and then it was like, hey, let's not use chemical and biological weapons. There's always a wackadoo out there that you never can trust. But for the average person who's like, would worry about that, what is the take in the military world, in the world that we would say is the normal people, on the use of these kind of weapons?
2: Yeah, no, that's evolved over the past 100 years from initially having biological weapons and being the world somewhat accepted them, and especially chemical weapons. But really in the past 20 to 30 years now, both really have been outlawed. I know the United States had stockpiles of biological and chemical weapons as well and then had spent that time getting rid of them. So from a doctrinal perspective, the U.S. won't use biological and chemical weapons. That's not to say you can't. You have to train to defend against them using specific suits as, specifically that can help the soldiers survive on the battlefield. I can tell you in Desert Storm, we spent our entire time in those suits. They're called MOP suits. And they're all about the protection of your urine. The threat was more nerve gas, though, but that does not, it's not persistent. It's similar. The analogy I'll give you is attacking somebody with like a can of Right Guard. You know, if someone's coming at you with a spray, you got to get away from it, right? Well, the same thing happens, and especially in the desert. So that chemical weapon isn't always effective there. But as we've evolved since then, chemical and biological weapons are just not part of our inventory. And I think in most cases, most civilized nations agree with that as well.
1: And the fear, Mike, of course, now too, with drones, how easy it is to take something like this with a drone. You don't have to have that delivery system. Even if you want to keep it in a small area, it doesn't take a lot now to go release something or do something like this.
2: Yeah, that's exactly right. If you take a nerve agent, stick it on a drone and target it to a GPS coordinate 14 digit grid, it could land very specifically. It almost becomes an assassination weapon, from a 1-to-1. And that's from a non-kinetic perspective and getting in and getting out without leaving any kind of residue. That's that, you know, some people have thought of that already and some people are looking to figure out ways to defend against that. And that's why I just think we just scratched the surface on offensive drone technology with AI, and then in the same way the defensive drone technology and how we're going to use artificial intelligence to create systems to make sure that our civilian institutions and structures are going to be attacked. Every time I look at a stadium now, I think about, you know, I don't think about the sniper. I don't think about the one-off suicide person inside a stadium. I think about how a drone swarm could possibly threaten that stadium. So that I think all of those solutions are on the table right now.
1: Talking to Mike Lyons, military analyst. We talk about all things military and what's going on. The Middle East. It's the Houthis and Saudi Arabia, Yemen. It's heating up again. Right now it's quiet, but Trump is moving another carrier there. More people. What's your sense that what might be coming, or is this just there? He's getting ready to get them there. And

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1: Trump is, as a business person, I think that he's going to really want to focus on the price of oil. And there's also reports of the global oil stockpiles are actually thin right now. And that's a lot of it has to do with, as these other nations have been concerned about oil coming out of the Middle East. They've had to release a lot of diesel and crude oil that have been out there. I think he's still fundamentally a peacekeeper, though. I think he does not want conflict. He does not want Americans killed. You saw Jared Kushner come on talk about that the other day. He'd become under attack, too, because of his negotiations, particularly about Ukraine as well. So I don't think so. I think that he's going to continue the economic leverage, the naval blockade, and use that as a way to declare victory.
2: Talking to my clients, Military Ants, we talk about all things military. When you look at this, man, and I look at this across, you know, the political side of stuff as well as the military side of stuff, they seem to, the Iranians seem to say, all right, here's the deal. You know, it's open for a while. And then the other day, which wasn't really reported, they fired on a few ships and told I think it was a Greek ship, hey, your choice is you can either stop now or we're going to come after the ship. We're going to hit the engine room. We're going to come hard with our drones. And they have shown they still have some capability left. And you know this, it only takes the mind for them to go, all right, well, we're going to step back.
1: Yeah. The business, the economics, the insurance, all the things that go into that, you know, it's still disrupted. There's still not the smooth transactions that are taking place. You heard the president say that these countries just go and get their oil and go, you know, do what they have to do. But the risk is still too great. There's an environmental risk there as well. If one of those ships does get attacked and starts spilling oil inside the Persian Gulf, it's just not there yet. It's just not to the place where the president wants it to be. And I think, and that's the biggest obstacle right now. And that's why, you know, the Iranians are willing to say, I guess they had some kind of seven conditions, some kind of roadmap that'll get them. I was reading about the conditions that they set. And, you know, to them, they could stop this at any given time, but the threat's going to just still remain.
2: His name's Mike Lyons, best damn military analyst in the business, retired major. People want to reach out to you, Mike. What do they do?
1: Yeah, on the X, I'm MAJ, Mike Lyons, LinkedIn, whatever place. Love to talk, love to chat. Anybody got some ideas and talk about national security and all things military and the important job that our military gets up and does every day.
2: Always great talking to you, brother. We'll do it again next week.
1: Thanks, Chad. Thanks for having me.
2: All right, coming up, we count it down. We're doing it. It's the start of our horror movie countdown. We're going to start with genres before we get to the best of all time. Before we do any of that, let's talk about my good friends over at Prize Picks. Prize Picks is amazing. 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You're going to absolutely love it. 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Let's do it. A little horror movie countdown. We'll do it straight ahead as we wrap it up. 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
16: Say
1: if you're new to the program, God bless you. Thank you for listening. But every year at the Halloween time and during the holidays itself, we count down scary movies, Christmas, all the movies, the things, the holiday stuff. We love it. It's what we do. Separates us from the animals. And this year we're doing something different. Okay, so normally we just do the top 10. This year we're doing a top 15, but before we get to the top 15, we're going to count down genres of scary movies. And I think it's time for us to get to it.
15: It is now time for us to count down the greatest horror movies of all time. And we start today with one of my favorites, the undead, ghouls, zombies. These are the greatest of all time. I hope you enjoy.
1: All right. These are the ghoulish type of movies, zombie movies. This starts our genre kickoff here. So these are the greatest zombie movies of all time. All right. Now, no particular order, but I'm going to try to give it an order here based on the importance of the genre itself and the movies themselves. Now, you might have yours. Several of you have sent me a few of these over the last couple days. There's no wrong answer in these. Now, you can dispute my countdown, but these are more just in, you know, the five most important and entertaining versions of these horror movies. So let us get started on our countdown today with the ghoulishly hilarious, fun, and yes, I think rather important zombie movie, Zombieland.
16: Welcome to Zombieland.
17: My mother always told me, someday you'll be good, son. I mean, I don't think she could have guessed that something would be zombie killing.
18: What do you think? Zombie kill of the week?
17: Gotta enjoy the little things.
16: Zombieland.
19: You guys want some Purell?
20: Yes.
21: Yeah.
19: All right.
1: Such a great movie. Woody Harrelson in it. I mean, you know, Emma Stone. It was just incredible. It was fun. Bill Murray with his cameo that was amazing. And of course, it gave us one of the great, you know, catchphrases. First rule of surviving the zombie apocalypse is, what's your first rule? Like to know. Love that movie. By the way, just to let you guys know, $24 million budget, $102 million. They came back with another one called Double Tap because, hey, what are those rules? Cardio, double tap, beware of the bathrooms. That is awesome. Shaun of the Dead, another phenomenal movie that was a spin on one of the great horror zombie movies of all time, makes the list as well. Another phenomenal movie and arguably the best zombie movie of all. Now, we could talk about World War Z being amazing, but it is very hard to leave this one out. Train to Busan.
22: Excuse me.
23: That woman does not seem right to me.
24: Requesting medical assistance in car number 11.
23: What the?
25: Get back! Get back! All of you!
23: Train to Busan.
1: Oh, what an amazing movie. If you've never seen it, celebrating the 10th anniversary right now. One of the best zombie movies ever. Action-packed, terrifying. It's in Korean. They did a trailer for English. Go watch it. I promise you, you will not be disappointed. But we can't talk about zombie movies without the king of zombie movies. Period. Case closed. From Night of the Living Dead to Dawn of the Dead, George A. Romero changed the entire genre. There had been some other stuff out there, but nothing like what he did. And boy, did he do it right. And as great as Night of the Living Dead is, Dawn of the Dead is easily a game changer when it comes to zombie movies.
0: In 1968, George Romero brought us Night of the Living Dead. It became the classic horror film of its time. George Romero brings us the most intensely shocking motion picture experience for all times.
4: It gets up and kills. The people it kills get up and kill. This situation must be controlled before it's too late. They are multiplying too rapidly.
0: Dawn of the Dead. When there is no more room in hell, the dead will walk the earth.
19: We are down to the line, folks. We are down to the line.
0: Dawn. Dead.
1: An absolutely incredible movie, Dawn of the Dead. And the way that he did it was second to none. The movie cost $1.5 million to make. It grossed $55 million. Huge for an independent horror movie. Was filmed at the Monroeville Mall near Pittsburgh. And it was Christmas time, so they had to film it around the Christmas stuff that was, you know, that was all set up. And they had to do it at night, which was also rather interesting. It was absolutely a game changer in the zombie world. And it cemented him as the greatest zombie director of all time. What do you guys think? Let us know. Again, this is genres. And speaking of genres, we want your input. There's three more genres left. You can still throw in your hat or head, if you will. We've got slashers, paranormal, ghosts, stuff like that, and creature features. Let us know what are some of the movies we should be rating here. 323-538-2423 at Chad Benson Show, X, Insta, YouTube, and more. We love hearing from all of you right here on the Chad Benson Show. Another solid, fun show on this Tuesday. And I want to remind everybody, a horror movie countdown goes on through the end of the month. And so we'll have the scary movie top 15 to number one starting Monday. Still genres going on, so there's plenty of time for you to get involved. So if you'd like to, make sure you reach out to us at Chad Benson Show, 323-538-2423. Check out all of our social media. We'll be live tonight on YouTube right around 8 o'clock Eastern. You guys have a blessed and amazing rest of your day. We'll be back to do it again tomorrow. As always, night-night, Jack.
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0: Every time a mother dies, the loss doesn't stop with her, it ripples. 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
6: More jobs for Maryland. I'm Lisa Lacerra, Fox News. President Trump announcing a multi-billion dollar plan to build submarines at a new shipyard near Baltimore.
7: The president talking about the jobs that he's bringing back. 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Now, at his speech was at TradePoint Atlantic. 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
6: Fox Business's Edward Lawrence at the White House. Today's speech is one of several the president's holding in the weeks before the midterms. Yesterday, he was in Nebraska in support of Senator Pete Ricketts. When he returned to the White House, the president said he has a call scheduled with Russian President Vladimir Putin to discuss a possible case of plague at a Siberian research institute that killed a 28-year-old scientist. An ex-Justice Department official assisting in the investigation of allegations of rape at an Ivy League university.
9: Cornell announcing former U.S. Deputy Attorney General Sally Yates will now lead a comprehensive independent review of the university's response to the October 2024 rape allegations.
6: Fox's Brian Yenis, the woman known as Jane Doe, filed a civil lawsuit against the university, 7 former students, the fraternity, and others last month. New York Attorney General Letitia James has been named as a special prosecutor in a criminal investigation. Riot police in France firing tear gas as tens of thousands of people rally, demanding more funding for education. Students again blockaded schools as large crowds wave flags and signs. 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
10: Barely old enough to drive. I'm Jarrett Lewis. Here's what's trending this hour. Police in Indy arresting a 15 and 16-year-old for the fatal shooting and robbery from the summer that took place outside a laundromat on Indy's east side. The cops say the teenager shot and killed Robert Dion English in the parking lot of the business.
11: Detectives are scouring the area for some time looking for surveillance footage or any type of camera systems that may be in play. And then we have to work and secure the necessary warrants to obtain that footage, right? And we have to work on things.
10: IMPD Officer Tommy Thompson says the 16-year-old was 15 at the time of the fatal shooting. The family of a Hoosier High School football player says he was a good man on and off the field. Ryan Hedrick reports on the reaction to his death.
12: Chris Wilson's mother, Taiwana, said he was excited about the next step and excited to play college football at West Virginia University. His stepfather told Fox 59,
13: he didn't do anything wrong. He wasn't at the wrong place at the wrong time. He was a kid.
12: Wilson Jr.'s grandmother posted on Facebook Monday that somebody was jealous of him and shot him in the back. Police have not confirmed that. West Virginia head coach Rich Rodriguez says the program is heartbroken over Wilson's death. Ryan Hedrick, 93 WIBC. Mobile News.
10: And a ballot amendment could change Indiana's bail rules, allowing judges to deny bail to more people if they pose a threat to public safety. Due process is at the center of the debate. Indiana judges currently can deny bail only in murder and treason cases. The General Assembly approved a constitutional amendment to expand that power, and voters will decide whether to approve it this November. I'm Jarrett Lewis on the level, on the go, and on WIBC.com. The forecast from the American Standard Heating Weather Center.
14: Clear and again, pretty chilly in outlying locations overnight. Low to mid-40s outlying. Breezy and warmer for your Wednesday under mostly sunny skies. We climb to a high of 83 degrees. From the Fox 59 Weather Center, I'm Chief Meteorologist Brian Wilkes for 93 WIBC.
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20: 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Mercy and justice can coexist, but mercy requires more than an admission of wrongs. It requires repentance and reconciliation. It requires a transformed wrongdoer.
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8: A tremendous victory. You want to see a tremendous victory because it verifies all the things we did. And again, remember, with the word just artificial, it's a little bit high. It's a small price to pay for keeping the world safe, keeping our country safe. They can take out a city. Let them take out Los Angeles. Let them take out San Diego. This is a very small price to pay. And it's going to be over with very soon. It's essentially almost over with. And they might keep going a little long, you know. They always say they have a big threshold for pain. They need it, let me tell you. They need it. But it's going to end very soon, and it'll end one way or the other, and your gas and your gasoline and all of the things. And don't.
20: So the left is losing their ever-loving minds today. It's a day that ends in Y, ladies and gentlemen. So apparently, if you go by what the media is saying, Trump is calling to nuke every city. All the Los Angeleses and San Diegos and all of the cities are going to get nuked. And that's what I've been told. That's what the press says. But we heard it, and it sounded like he was saying he doesn't like the high gas prices, but it's worth it to have the high gas prices if that means we're for a short term. If that means, I mean, we heard it. Juan, can I aggravate you for a moment before we do our greetings and salutations? Can you just give me that one part, what he said? Because it kind of sounded like he wasn't talking about nuking San Diego and Los Angeles. I mean, I've got to be honest with you. We call balls and strikes on the show. We call balls and strikes. Listen, let's just listen real close.
8: Tremendous victory. You want to see a tremendous victory because it verifies all the things we did. And again, remember, with the word just artificial, it's a little bit high. It's a small price to pay for keeping the world safe, keeping our country safe. They can take out a city. Let them take out Los Angeles. Let them take out San Diego. This is a very small price to pay. And it's going to be over with very soon. It's essentially almost
20: over. He's talking about gas prices. He's saying that the high gas prices right now, that this is a small price to pay, considering the relief that is we're going to get if he just stay. Let him cook is what he's saying. Dear sweet heavens, let me cook. That's what he's saying. Welcome to the program, by the way. Dana Lash with you. We're at the top of this first hour. Got a lot to get to. The French are Frenching. We've got Terry's who are going to get justifiably wrecked. We've got polling. We've got a bunch of stuff to dive into as we get you set for the rest of the week. Now, we're also going to, as you know, tomorrow's the third observance of October 7th. We're going to get into some of that as well, some of the latest. And then, of course, we also have an update about the Fly Dubai. And it's not just Fly Dubai. In fact, everything that I was talking about last week is exactly what we're finding out right now. So welcome to the program. That's the biggest mainstream media hoax today. I don't like to say hoax because it sounds like it's a trick. They just tried lying and they got caught. That's the media that was insisting that Trump was saying, no, we've got a nuke. And the Democrats are desperately trying to grab onto anything. And they're saying that it like Newsom's in it. They're saying, oh, this is, by the way, how Trump is quoted. Trump on Iran, quote, let him take out Los Angeles and San Diego. It's a small price to pay. But you guys heard it, and that's not what he said. And at all, even remotely, he was talking about high gas prices. The high gas prices, this is going to be the short-term highness of the price is worth it to achieve the long-term objective. That's what he was talking about. And he's like, look, this could happen. He's like warning, like, if we don't contain these threats, you could see. Now, was he going off prompter? Yes. And when he goes off prompter, that's when he's with most people, they're not exactly crystal clear when they go off prompter, especially when you're in an auditorium or an arena like he is and everybody's super excited. But he's saying, look, he's warning people about what happens to threats that are not contained, not even contained really, but threats that go unmitigated, right? Undealt with, etc., however you want to put it. That's what he's talking about here. And the way that the media is trying to spin it is just really ridiculous. And I don't have time for this nonsense today. I really don't. I'm too busy watching the French Frenching right now. You know what that means? So in France, it's like the national pastime to riot. And it's pretty, I think it's like clockwork. I think at this point it's safe to say it's kind of like clockwork, right? So they're rioting right now. The difference is that, are they French people? I feel like that's a fair question to ask. I mean, like, how recently French are you? Because the riots were supposed to have started over schooling and, like, seats in schools and things like that, but that's actually not what's happening. I mean, ultimately, what's really taking place is you're watching leftists who are trying to take over. A lot of this is because of the rise of the right in France. Marine Le Pen, the national right there. That's ultimately that's what we're seeing. And so you're more than anything else. That's ultimately that's what's driving all of this. That is what people are pouring into the streets over. And I mean, I wouldn't doubt that a lot of it is, you know, French going, oh my gosh, hey, we're rioting again? I didn't get the memo. We're rioting. Let me grab my gear. They just got it set up by the door. You have to remember when they first started doing red light cameras in France, the people there, you know, the French people, they took to the streets and ripped all of them down. And if they couldn't get the device down, then they were legit ripping down like the entire light pole or the entire support structure for said camera. It's actually, there's something about it, the old school French protests and riots that I find incredibly endearing because they just want to go riot over everything. But this is different. And it's different because you have a significant chunk of it that's student led. And I say this even as someone who was a student at one time, as we all were. Whenever the students lead, it's always a little questionable because, as you know, it's not just in the United States where you have this attempted takeover of the academic mind. It's elsewhere throughout the world, and it's in France as well. And there is this huge push through universities to shift everything politically to the left. That's what this is. This is the Red-Green Alliance flexing in the streets. You have the communists and you have the Islamists. That's where you see a lot of the Islamist aspect of this. We're going to talk more about this, but this is also one of the problems when you end up basically replacing your population with a bunch of illegal immigrants. And that's what happened in France. It's what's been happening in the UK. The boats coming across the Mediterranean. No one can be turned away, else they're called racist. Speaking of racism, this is a major development in this terror attack last week, or attempted terror attack, where you had the terrorist in the plane. And it's significant because I had said last week, I don't care if you're on an LL flight to Tel Aviv. Now we have to start consider, we have to go back to looking at pilots and planes again. And flight crews. We're back to that post 9/11 immediacy. And it becomes even more questionable because, as you know, this pilot originated with an Omani pilot coming out of UAE, going towards Tel Aviv. A lot of the people in the cabin, including the hero, one of the heroes that subdued the attempted terrorists, several people in the cabin were saying that the cabin crew was trying to convince them to let this guy go. They had him tied up and were basically sitting on him. And the cabin crew was asking, can you untie him, let him go, which they absolutely were not going to do. There were a lot of questions about some of the crew. It's interesting. And of course, the pilot apparently had been removed from flying because there were concerns that he may have been influenced and radicalized when in Syria. He was moved to an administrative job at Oman Air. Now, most people would say, you're a terrorist, so you're not going to fly with us. You can't fly with us. Sorry. We can't trust you in our plane, so we're not going to do this. But that's not what happened. This guy apparently ended up and was able to continue flying. He was moved to an administrative job. Then he was hired. And this was at Oman Air. He was moved to an administrative job at Oman Air. And then he was later hired by Fly Dubai, based in UAE. But they don't know exactly how well vetted he was, which I would wager not well, considering what happened. Apparently, there was a Gulf diplomat who looked into it and discovered that this pilot had undergone standard security checks before he was hired. But apparently the checks were looking at whether or not he had ever been convicted of a crime, what his record was, domestic incidents, any other kind of incident. And they didn't really go any deeper than that to look for radicalization, which I feel like now, if you're a Middle Eastern pilot and you're coming from one of these nations, I feel like that should be statistics, y'all. If you don't like it, tough. I mean, we're back here. So UAE is leading the investigation, and UAE was one of the first to sign the Abraham Accords. And as I explained last week, I doubt that they like this at all. But I want to know what the breakdown was, because here's the other issue. As we discussed, it's not really just that airline. It's not just that airline, and it's not just going to be that pilot. I mean, there were Americans on that flight, and we talked about that last week. But the other thing is that, well, what about the story with United? I don't know if you guys saw this. There's now this concern with United Airlines. Apparently, there was a pilot with United Airlines that apparently was suspended but then allowed to return to work. The guy's Facebook page is full of pro-Hamas stuff. This is United Airlines. So are they going to wait for a Fly Dubai incident? This is one of the things we're going to discuss here coming up. In addition to that, Europe, the bombers that we had now being withdrawn, and Europe is very nervous about this. Britain's like, wait, what are you doing? Well, I mean, we can't trust where they're at your airfield. We already had one incident that just happened to be averted by a farmer passing by. What are you doing to keep things locked down? We're going to dive into that. Russia's plague zone. Now the World Health Organization has issued a statement about the Russian plague after a lab outbreak. We're going to discuss that. The economy And I'm going to say it, the lazy war on boomers. We're going to talk about our parents' generation. We got a lot to get into as we move. Our partners that help bring you the program, it's the folks at Alliance Defending Freedom. Wherever there is a fight, they are there, whether it's in the state house, whether it's in the courtroom. We're always, it seems like, having to defend our most basic freedoms. This is why organizations like ADF came to be, and it's why they're so important. ADF has been behind some major legal victories, including helping to overturn Roe v. Wade and securing a landmark free speech victory in front of the Supreme Court on behalf of a Christian counselor. They've been there helping to protect women's sports, helping to protect parental rights as well when the state tries to trans their children. I mean, this is where ADF has been, working hard to protect our rights, but they can't do it alone. They rely on the generosity of everybody to continue fighting these battles because it's not cheap. In the courtrooms, in state legislatures, wherever your freedoms are under attack, right now your gift can have double the impact. 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
21: 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Indiana's most accurate forecast. 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
28: And now, all of the news you would probably miss. It's time for Dana's Quick Five.
20: All right, here. Pull this up. So, first up, whiskey is going to be distilled and aged in space for the first time in a university satellite project. We wanted diseases cured, but they're like, you know what? Best I can do is age whiskey in space. You know, I might take that up. I don't understand why. What's the engineers in Scotland and Japan, they want to put scotch on a rocket in 2028. I mean, okay. They think that it could speed up the maturation process because of the changes from extreme heat to freezing cold experienced by said whiskey. I don't care. I mean, and I like scotch. I don't care. This is, this is not the time. Maybe read the room. You know what I mean? Like a little press release about, We're going to increase the maturation rate of the whiskey. I mean, that's great. Good for you. Love this journey for you. But breathe the room for the rest of us. Just saying. All right. So in Brazil, everybody, oh my gosh, everybody in South America is leaning right. This is yet another big leaning right. Brazil is considered, it's like now they're talking about it like it's one of the greatest right-wing comebacks since Trump's own re-election a couple of years ago. Flavio Bolsonaro, who his father, Jair, is under house arrest, he defeated the leftist incumbent in the first round of the country's presidential contest. This was on Sunday. He took 47% of the vote to Lula's 45%. Other right-leaning candidates took nearly 5%. So that makes the runoff election that's coming up and on October 25th, Bolsonaro is going to be, he's going to win it because all the other right-leaning candidates, they kind of split the vote and diluted his support. So yeah, he's going to win that. That's incredibly significant. And again, remember, you take down Venezuela, you take control of the Panama Strait and you force China and the commies out. And now look what happens. Huh, pretty amazing, right? So now we know what the merger is going to be called between Paramount and Warner Brothers. It's going to be called Skydance. That's the report. I mean, Skydance, that's the name of it. That's a game developer name. I mean, Paramount was a great name. Warner Brothers, fine, but Paramount was a great name. Just feel like they could have, I feel left out. A realtor, California realtor, age 34, was busted at LAX on Chinese espionage charges as creepy texts to her Beijing handlers were revealed. This is crazy. She's known as Heather. I mean, that's not her name, but that's how she's like, you know, kind of colloquially known as. She's from California. Wei Ning Zhang known as Heather, was busted at the airport Sunday. She tried to board a flight to Shanghai. She's in Irvine, California. She was accused of working with the CCP to spy on the Taiwanese president. We got a lot more on the way. Stick with us. 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
1: I think I would probably be more amused by the French protests if I didn't know that it was really about Islamism instead of what they claim that it's about. Welcome back to the program. Dana Lash with you, bottom of this first hour. Now, if you've been following it, they've been going on for some time. There was, I saw a story, I think we had in our Quick Five last week, of a fireman who was set on fire in Bordeaux. And they've had these, they say it's students, and it started with the poorer areas of France. And they said these student-led protests are sweeping the country because the government is struggling to curb its spending and bring public finances under control. This is a month before they have a presidential election. Now, one of the reasons why their spending is out of control in France is because, if you guessed runaway illegal migration, you are correct. You have people who want to immigrate into France illegally, or France just gives up and says, everybody come one, come all. We'll just consider it all legal. They can't keep up with the services. You have people who are coming from third world hellholes who are demanding free all the things, because that's what they've been told. That is what they have been told. They've been told that the West is committing seppuku, that the West can be cowed by suicidal empathy, and as such, you should go and demand things that are not yours. So you have all of these people who come into countries like Great Britain. They go into France, they've just like they've gone into Germany and elsewhere, and they demand a full suite of federal services. They think the government should pay for everything that they do. These are people who have no concept of what a democracy is. They have no concept of what a republic is. They have no concept of what any of this is. And then you wonder why you have the far right party led by Marine Le Pen that is soaring ahead. And I mean, there's like, I think over at Polymarket, they're saying that like she has a 43% chance of winning because people are done. What gets me is that in France and elsewhere, you have so many people who spend such an inordinate amount of time on Zionism and Zionists and Jews and Israel that they actually say not a damn thing about the Muslim immigration. They don't say anything about the number of Islamists that are pouring in from these anti-Semitic third world hellholes that hate you, Western Christian, just as much as they hate an Israeli Jew. And that's why you see so many people rioting in the streets. I mean, think about it. They always they protest over budgets. They're in the streets over budgets. When they have their team win the Champions League, they protest in the street. But when they had a group rape that was committed by a disproportionately number of Muslim men from third world countries, there was complete silence. No one was in the streets for that. When they have consistent terror attacks by Islamists, nobody's in the street for that. I don't think they've been in the street for that since Charlie Hebdo. No. And if you try to talk about it, they try to silence you by bearing false witness and accusing you of a moral failing, bigotry, or Islamophobia. It's not Islamophobia to notice statistics. I mean, and in fact, what's crazy is that you would think at that moment that other individuals, if it wasn't so uniform a sentiment amongst individuals who are pouring into these countries, you would think that they would be out in the street to protest against the bad behavior of those who were on the boat with them, but they are not. You know, the reason why you're seeing what's happening in the streets in France is because you have a disproportionate amount of people who don't share the values of the republic to which they illegally entered, That's what it is. If you look, there's been tons of the Gazan flags that are being waved. They had Gazan flags at the ICE protest in Los Angeles. They've had Gazan flags waving at the southern border. They've had Gazan flags on numerous American universities, and now you're seeing it in these protests elsewhere across the world. You know, it's not what you're seeing right now in France isn't because of Zionism or Israel or anything else. It's because of Islamism. Just like the rape gangs in Rotherham in the UK, that was Islamism. You didn't see anybody out in the streets for that, did you? But you know what you're seeing? You're seeing a group of them, a giant group that's going to be marching in support of Hamas tomorrow in London. But you didn't have anybody out in the streets marching when you had over a 20-year period thousands of girls that were sexually trafficked and molested, raped, and abused by Pakistani men in the UK. You didn't see people out in the street for that. No, the problem, what you're seeing right now happening in France, is because they have completely imported in a block of individuals who come from a third world hellhole that do not and will not and refuse to share the values of the republic to which they want to colonize. They don't want to share the values because they have already rejected them. This is about colonization. When are people going to wake up?

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1: The boom generation overwhelmingly support higher taxes on younger workers to maintain current Social Security benefits, according to this new poll. Now, again, I don't know how much stock I put into that, the number, but it already kicked off this huge debate on social media about this. Now, one thing to note, and I think this is important. So this was a Cato Institute and YouGov poll. I said Pew. Let me correct it. It was a YouGov poll. And it showed that their poll, 89% of those ages 65 and older favor raising taxes on younger workers rather than cutting current benefits. 84% of adults aged 55 to 64 agree with protecting retiree benefits through higher taxes. 47% of young adults aged 18 to 29 support protecting current benefits, etc. So this is the way that I've looked at this whole debate. I think it's lazy. I think this is such an economically vapid debate. It is so vapid. It's not just boomers' fault that politicians stole their Social Security, or that leftists of all generations consistently voted for the politicians that did it, right? Just as it's not the responsibility for any younger generation to make up for the shortfall by giving more of our income. There are plenty of conservative boomers who did not want any of this. I think it's a lazy, vapid, completely anti-intellectual, kind of embarrassing to a stupid degree argument to universally claim that one generation did it. Gen Z has a disproportionately, ridiculously high rate of registered Democrats compared to every other generation. That's what I was looking up this morning. Crazy. The number of registered Democrats for Gen Z is like 2 to 1 for Gen X. Almost 3 to 1. Gen X is not leftist. And even with boomers, because boomers, maybe when they were younger, but then many of them had a big conversion and they've been trying to fix the problems ever since. So it's really vapid to say, well, it's just this entire generation's problem. What has anyone making that argument done in their own generation to reverse that trend in their generation? And the reason I ask this is because it's super easy for people to sit here and cast stones when they don't get off of their fat, lazy asses to do anything about it themselves. I literally tune out people that have never, ever done a single thing, lifted a finger to help a candidate or an issue. I can't tell you how many events I go to, and the moment I hear somebody complaining, and I don't like small talk, and I'm a very weird, socially weird person. I do not suffer the indignity of BS conversations. If it's boring, I'm going to walk away. And I am a nightmare to deal with. That's okay. But I respect everybody's time, and I just, life is short. I don't want to hear stupid arguments. But I was literally at an event maybe a week and a half ago, and someone was like, oh yeah, boomer. And this person was like 2 years older than me. And they were going, boomer, boomer, blah, blah, blah, blah. And I had asked them, like, well, wait a minute. Weren't you a registered Democrat up until 2016? Because all of the boomers here that you're rolling your eyes at have been voting Republican a hell of a lot longer than you. Furthermore, what have you done since 2016 except, you know, poop out tweets on social media? Look at me, I'm saving the Republic. I just find that to be so cringe and stupid. And these people don't have any self-awareness, because if they did, they wouldn't be acting like this publicly. But I just point blank said this. I'm like, what have you done? I've never seen you at any office to sign up for canvassing. I've never seen you do any door-to-door. There are literally in our town professional athletes who do this stuff, but the person that was complaining apparently thinks they're too good to do this stuff. And I was like, I'm just really done listening to you talk. And I just walked away because I just don't have time. Kane will attest to this. He'll tell you. I just don't have the time. Nobody has time for that. Nope. Like, what have you done?

0: Now, here's the other problem of it, though, and this is where I think everyone can share rage. Anytime we have ever tried talking about privatizing Social Security, what do you hear from the left? You're going to steal all the old people's money. I will never forget back Romney. Remember when he had Paul Ryan on his ticket, and this was a big thing that it was a topic of conversation amongst the right about privatizing Social Security, and how could that be done while still making sure that people who were paying in their tax dollars all of these years actually could get their money. And there was a lot of creative discussions as to how that could be done. The left, in order to shut down any of those discussions, began accusing the entirety of the right of wanting to rob the Social Security that they literally already robbed. I know you guys remember Al Gore bragging about how he put Social Security in a lockbox, and then they sent Geraldo Al Capone's vault style to open it. Nothing was in there. I'm kidding. But you all remember that. The left was accusing the right in its entirety of wanting to steal all the old people's money. Look at them. They made commercials about it. I will never forget the two most insane commercials from that political cycle were them showcasing the elderly generation at their kitchen table talking about how they didn't have enough money to live because Republicans stole their Social Security. And then, of course, the one where Paul Ryan literally threw an old woman off a cliff. That was actually an ad. I don't know if you guys, that's like, we don't just say that, it was like literally an ad. So this is, it's done to suppress any discussion on creative solutions to solve the issue. And it's also done as a way to stoke generational divide and generational warfare. But it's especially when you look at the disproportionate number of actual registered Democrats in some of these other generations, it is insane to sit here and point fingers at the boomers for things you're actively voting for now. See what I'm saying? It's not, look, it's the left's fault. It is the fault of the left and the politicians to whom they gave this authority. That's where the blame goes, guys. We got a lot more on the way as we move. Our partners that help bring you the program, it's the folks over at AMAC. And we've talked about AMAC before, and I think you've seen them on Facebook as well. But AMAC is the Association of Mature American Citizens. 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AMAC are people who can do math. 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
1: As Google Cloud's chief evangelist, Richard Sirota spends his days teaching developers what AI can do. Recently, he brought that lesson somewhere new, a homeless shelter where residents learned how AI can help them get back on their feet.
2: There you're not teaching how do you write great Java code. You're treating like, hey, do you want to create a way to update your resume? Amazing. Like, just pump in your experiences and go through a few drafts. Like, that's better than, frankly, most coaches can come up with. Like, it's awesome, and you can do it yourself. Or, hey, your grandkids coming over, a lot of these folks are older and they're just having a tougher time later in life. Do you know you can create a storybook with their faces in it using AI, and they can color it in when they come visit you? One guy was like near tears, like the idea he could connect with his grandkids like that. Normal people just need that stuff. My whole shtick is context and confidence. Am I giving you context about what is important? And am I giving confidence that you can do it too? If you finish time with me thinking I'm smart, then I have failed. If you leave time with me feeling I feel smarter, success.
3: 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Now, Rob Schmidt is on Newsmax tonight talking about the war for America's future. 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
2: I will say cats have been killed, and cats have been killed by these autonomous vehicles, and I have a cat. I don't want my cat getting killed because of these autonomous vehicles, so to those cat lovers out there, just know that these Waymo vehicles, these autonomous vehicles, have killed cats, and that's unfair. I just watched a video sitting here from the dais, and it was really hard to watch. Literally, cats being murdered by these vehicles.
3: What about the people who are coming into the United States and catching family pets on video? Remember, they're eating the cats, they're eating the dogs. I mean, did this guy, was he all out of sorts? This is a Minneapolis city council member in a high crime ward who says it's the self-driving cars. Is that what we're talking about? You know, because there was a video of that one lady. We played it on this program. A lady and another female who, were they like in a driveway and they caught somebody's cat? They had somebody's cat, right? Mm-hmm. Wasn't it a cat? And then there's somebody else who had geese. I don't remember, but yeah. So I'm just curious. By the way, that's your problem. Honestly, who in the hell is allowing self-driving cars in Minneapolis? Those things are going to get jacked in a second. You're going to have people out there immediately creating like Hood MIT to go and reverse engineer these Waymos and these other self-driving vehicles. I'm just saying, man, that's true. I wouldn't do that. I wouldn't have a self-driving. I wouldn't want to be in a self-driving vehicle. I don't like them because you're basically like, here, robot. If it wants to yeet you into traffic to kill you, it will. I mean, what's just a machine that can be repaired? You're not. No, the whole thing. But I can't believe that's their focus. That's the thing that they're worried about. I'm worried about my calf. Well, it kind of happens. It's no different from any other vehicle. This is so dumb. All right. So coming up. We've got now a pilot with United Airlines. Now that everyone's paying particular special attention to these pilots, since the Fly Dubai incident, the Fly Dubai attempted terror attack, I should say. So are we going back now to stringently vetting every single pilot and really doing a double look based upon country of origin? Because it feels like we've now taken steps back. And I'm not saying that we shouldn't do this. I'm just saying, what happened? We were so far ahead of this, and now Islamists are looking at hijacking planes again. So we have to have this conversation. We're also going to get into, well, some debaggery, woke Reich, so much, terrorism, polling. Stick with us.
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10: A way to boost jobs. I'm Lisa Lucera, Fox News. President Trump announcing a multi-billion-dollar investment in a shipyard outside Baltimore that he says will be the home to the creation of the next generation of submarines.
11: American taxpayers will receive a 40% stake in the new shipyard. We get 40%. And the storied grounds of Sparrows Point will never fall silent again. There's a tremendous amount of activity going on even now.
10: The project will be funded in part by defense company Anduril Industries. The president says the shipyard will create about 3,000 jobs for Maryland. When he returned to the White House, the president was asked if he had spoken with Russian President Vladimir Putin about the possible case of plague in a Siberian lab.
11: I have a call scheduled.
10: A 28-year-old scientist died at the Anti-Plague Institute, authorities say, from pneumonia with an unknown cause. Another day of demonstrations in France over education funding.
12: These protests have been going on for a couple of weeks, but been nowhere near the size or level of intensity of today's demonstrations. Tens of thousands of people here in Paris taking to the streets, with some even clashing with riot police. Those officers equipped with batons, riot shields, and even tear gas, trying to get the crowd to disperse.
10: Fox's Jeff Paul in Paris. Thousands of arrests have been reported. The man convicted of killing 13 people in the shooting rampage at Fort Hood, Texas, will be executed by firing squad December 3rd. The acting secretary of the Army said the execution will take place at Fort Hood.
13: Nadal Hassan was an Army psychiatrist when he opened fire on soldiers about to deploy to Iraq and Afghanistan from Fort Hood on November 5th, 2009.
10: Fox's Lucas Tomlinson. Hassan is currently being held at Fort Leavenworth, Kansas. The U.S. military hasn't carried out the death penalty since 1961. Pentagon spokesman Sean Parnell announced yesterday President Trump had approved the execution of Hassan. 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
9: 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On the go.
14: Barely high schoolers committing this violence. I'm Jarrett Lewis. Here's what's trending this hour. Indianapolis police are concerned about how teenagers are getting guns. Jake McDaniel has more.
15: A 15-year-old was arrested Monday in connection with the murder of Robert Dion English outside a laundromat on Indy's east side in June.
16: Where are these firearms being obtained? How are these children having these firearms? Are we not doing our job as parents to ensure that our firearms are safely secured? Are these children obtaining firearms on the street through other means? Is it theft?
15: IMPD officer Tommy Thompson says if you own a gun, keep it locked up and pay attention to what your kids are doing. Jake McDaniel, 93 WIBC Mobile News.
14: Police in Muncie are looking for who shot and killed 17-year-old Chris Wilson Jr. early Monday morning. The Yorktown senior was dropping off his girlfriend when someone came up to his car and shot him multiple times. Wilson was set to play college football next year at West Virginia University. Their head coach, Rich Rodriguez, says the program is heartbroken about losing Wilson, who was nicknamed Big One. And early voting is now underway in Indiana. Hoosier voters will get to decide whether judges should be able to deny bail to more people accused of crimes if they believe the person is dangerous. Right now, judges can deny bail only in murder and treason cases.
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14: State Senator Aaron Freeman told Fox 59 the changes would take effect January 1st of next year if voters approve the amendment. I'm Jarrett Lewis on the level, on the go, and on WIBC.com. Here's the forecast from the American Standard Heating Weather Center.
18: Clear and again, pretty chilly and outlying locations overnight. Low to mid-40s outlying. Breezy and warmer for your Wednesday under mostly sunny skies. We climb to a high of 83 degrees. From the Fox 59 Weather Center, I'm Chief Meteorologist Brian Wilkes for 93 WIBC.
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3: Welcome back to the program. 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And if you missed anything the previous hour, we always have the podcast, but you can also find Substack, Chapter and Verse, the newsletter, YouTube, Facebook, all that good stuff. Okay, so let me hit the Russian thing, because I'm behind on our topics, because we've got the protest. The cable news is all over the riots in France. The riots in France, by the way, are not about school. This is not students upset about school. This is Islamism. And they want to hijack this to mask what the true intention of these protests are. Let's be honest about it. Europe committed seppuku. Now they are being colonized. And I think at this point, it's just their... negotiating their terms of surrender at this point. Really, it is. That's the way it is. I still always want to go to France. I've never been to France. I've always wanted to go, but now I'm like, oof. I don't want to deal with Islamism. And it's a big deal. It's, you know, I was watching people last week, argue about, for instance, Amsterdam with the Netherlands and how they, the Dutch have been wanting to do exactly what Norway and some other countries have been trying to do and disallow you to purchase anything, like, say, from Israel. They're so upset about Israel, but then when you look around in the streets, they've got repeated terror attacks. They have violent stabbings, like, monthly, all done by Islamists. It was so, I was in Amsterdam, and it was so uncomfortable because, I mean, it was Islamic, the whole thing. I'm not kidding you. I saw more Islamists there than I did anything else. I saw full-on burqas walking around, tons of them. I was there on the ground, and this was just last year. And I looked at my husband. I'm like, I don't like any of this. This is weird, man. This is weird. And then what was it? A week later, somebody got stabbed in one of their little city squares there. In one of the touristy areas. And again, it was an Islamic dude, right? An Islamist that decided to go on a stabbing spree. Craziness. They're so worried about Zionism. But look at them. They're being bent over a barrel right now, ravaged by Islamists, and they don't say a word. Their girls are raped and trafficked, and they don't say a word. Their businesses and churches are torched, and they don't say a word. But they're going to get out and protest. Really, they're protesting. Why? Because they're mad that the far right, I don't even say far right, right-leaning in France, are leading in the polling. And now they're trying to pretend that this is about school protests. And it's not. It really isn't. And in the meantime, you had a pilot try to hijack a Fly Dubai plane. And now you've got questions about whether or not there's this. I mean, look at United Airlines. I had tweeted something about this earlier. That Fly Dubai terror pilot, they're investigating how this guy even got behind the plane. And I'm pulling up my link here, in the United States, United Airlines, now there are questions as to pilots here in the U.S., which I don't even like bringing that up. We shouldn't be thinking, it's 2026. For crying out loud, it's 2026. There was a United pilot that was promoting terrorism, Ibrahim Musallam, was suspended and shockingly allowed to return to work. His Facebook profile? Nonstop pro-Hamas, pro-Gazan stuff. The stuff that he, I can't even read some of the stuff that he puts up, because it's pretty bad. I wouldn't want anyone like this flying a plane that I was on. If I got on a plane and I knew the pilot was an Islamist like this, I wouldn't fly on that plane. I would rather have a woman fly the plane than an Islamist. That's saying a lot, because we've had a whole conversation about women flying planes. It's true, though. And I, man, you know, there was also a story of a Delta flight attendants wearing those Gazan flags a little while ago. Huh. I don't think that they should be doing that. But then at the same time, I'm like, I kind of want to know who the Islamists are, right? So I'm torn. I want to know who the Islamists are so I can make the choice to not use their services or purchase those products. Now, if United fires this pilot, the Hamas supporting pilot, CARE is going to sue them. The Council for American Islamic Relations, they do more damage. Everything that, for instance, everything that the left accuses AIPAC of, CARE actually does. That's what I find so funny. These people are such simps for Islamists. I tell you what I really think about their character, but I'd probably get in trouble with Brendan Carr. Let's just say I don't have a high esteem of their character or intellect at all. But everything that they say about AIPAC is what CARE does. And you got this Hamas-supporting pilot that has all this pro-Hamas stuff, this pro-Gazan stuff all over his social media. I would not want that. Hell, if I fly United now, if that's the kind of people that they hire, No. We're going to have to actually start looking at this and vetting them. Isn't that terrifying? Think about that. How many of you, when you get on a plane, do you look in the cabin or look in the cockpit when you walk by? I absolutely do. I don't care if they think it's unusual or not. I absolutely peep up in that cockpit. I look at it. I'm like, who's sitting in there? What do they got? What are they doing? What do they look like? I want to know. Did they seem friendly? Are they glaring at me? Do they seem like Islamists? What? I mean, this is where we're at. I told you guys it was going to come to this. Didn't I tell you? I told you the issue isn't the whole issue with the Fly Dubai pilot wasn't even about Israel. It's about, oh my gosh, nobody now is going to be able to get on a plane anymore and have full confidence that their pilot's not a terrorist that's going to use the plane to, you know, take something down. United needs to be very transparent about their hiring criteria and retention criteria as well. A lot of people have been asking on social media whether or not United has an answer to this, and I don't think that they've said anything yet. But I don't know. I wouldn't want to fly United. Would you guys want to fly United right now? I'm just saying. I wouldn't at all. But there's no protest over that. You don't see protest over that in the United States. You don't see right now in France. Cable news is having a field day. It's such a dry news cycle that they're going to show you the French protests all day long. That's what they're going to show you. And only maybe a couple of them are actually going to tell you that it's not about schools, that it's really about the Islamists in the street that are mad over their welfare cuts. Their welfare cuts, public benefit cuts. At some point, shouldn't people trying to colonize you be afraid? When do we get to that point? It's intentionally provocative. When do we get to that point? At what point are people going to be like, you know what? I'm tired of the colonization. I'm tired of the refusal of assimilation. I'm tired of being told that I have to modify my foundational principles in order to accommodate someone who has no respect for them, but is demanding every single privilege that they afford. No. At what point do the tables get turned? Seriously. I mean, this is, ridiculous. Ridiculous. And, of course, you know, here, I think with social media, so many people are so reactive to everything. Everyone needs to take one giant chill pill and calm down. I was using the story that we were talking about last segment as an example of this. the whole thing. This is an older poll from the Cato Institute talking about this. You know, oh, it's the boomers that want higher taxes to save their Social Security. And it's a psyop designed to trigger you into generational warfare. It is as stupid to say that all boomers are leftists as it is to say all Gen Xers are leftists, or all millennials are leftists, or all Gen Z are leftists, because universal statements generally are stupid to say, which is why good debaters don't use them. Smart people don't make universal statements, because they're a lot more difficult to defend. And it also allows the leftist politicians off the hook to say, well, it's just the boomers. Gen Z, 3-1 Democrat registered over Gen X, 2-1 over boomers. Spare me. Not even hearing it. So the whole thing is to get you, like a simp, to enlist in generational warfare with, on the basis of probably what I'm going to assume is a push-pull. Because if you're asking people, would you like to keep your benefits? Well, yeah. Do you believe that the government should? You know, it's all about the type of questioning. The full methodology hasn't been published, so I'm saying this now. But it's all designed to get everybody at each other's throats. Because why? What do we got coming up next month, guys? Oh, it's a midterm election. That's all. That's all. A midterm election. But it's a big midterm election. I got some polling, too, to take a peek at. Now, let me just say, I don't necessarily know that I fully trust some of the polling that I'm seeing in the Tallarico-Paxton Senate matchup. And here's why I say that. So, remember how I said that I never get surveyed, and then there for like one election cycle, I did every poll that I got. Do you guys know how many times a day I get a text about a poll? So the text that I get at least 20 a day. I'm not even kidding you. It is that insane. But those are texts. Some of the polls that I've been looking at, do you know that the instrument that they use to survey? For three of the ones that I looked at that showed a significant gap for in favor of Tallarico over Paxton were landlines. A lot of landlines. And then I was looking, one of them, it was done more in the Austin area, so that's going to be obviously a biased survey group. But also with text, do you think a lot of people, if they get a text for a survey, do you think that they're going to stop everything that they're doing and do the survey right there and get polled? Do you think they're honestly going to do that? No, no, no, they're not. That's why I'm like, this is not reliable. It is a stab in the dark. But that doesn't mean Republicans shouldn't go balls to the wall. And I mean that in the correct way, historically, that I learned that it's applied and not any kind of like physical human body way. But they need to go all out in making sure that there is just too much of a turnout to even think about any kind of shenanigans, right? There's a couple of others, too. Also, we'll get into that. POTUS says Nidal Hassan can face a firing squad. I voted for this. I voted for this. We're going to get into that and more as we move. Our partners that will bring you the program. It's our friends at GhostBed, the best mattress that's ever been made. I can say that because I have it. I have it, and I had the mattress that I had before this was like the bougiest. Think of I don't want to tell you how much I paid for it because I'm still mad at myself. So like my husband and I, we got for our anniversary, we got ourselves a new mattress 1 year, right? 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And it was like you had to upgrade if you wanted cooling tech. 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

0: And now, all of the news you would probably miss. It's time for Dana's Quick Five.
1: This is why we can't have nice things. People are asking ChatGPT to help them decide how to vote in midterms. So they're outsourcing their civic responsibility of knowing anything about the candidates to AI. And so what if AI is manipulated and it tells you to vote a certain way that's actually incorrect? We live in the... Can we have aliens just come and nuke this rock already? I'm not kidding. Like, have, you know, Jesus come back in with dinosaurs on an asteroid, another one to come get us. I'm totally okay with that. Bring in some aliens. Because literally, if the world ends due to humans' own stupidity, I cannot think of a sadder denouement than that. Oh my gosh. This is just... I want to take this story and I want to violate it so badly, physically with my fists, so badly. Oh my gosh. There are, people are literally using ChatGPT now to who should I vote for? Oh my gosh. Okay. I'm pretty much, I can't. Let's see. I don't care about Carrot Top. Processed meat. I actually do not like processed meat for this reason. I think it's not safe. The chemicals that are in things like, it's like the pink stuff that they put for the bacon and the ham to give it, how do I put it? A more desirable color, I guess. Is that what I'm saying? Like, because if people think, oh, that ham doesn't look pink, they're not going to buy it in the store. But the issue is that they are wondering whether or not, and by they I mean the medical community, this is actually causing an increase in bowel cancer, like bowel cancer, colon, things like that. They were looking at the Institute for Global Food Security, and they were saying that chemicals found in bacon. You know what? I feel like that's a war on pork. You know what? I'm going to eat more of it. I'll just get body scans, an extra body scan a year. How about that? No. Wait, hold up. Now, see, I feel like I am wearing Kane's tinfoil now. Now you're going to go after the bacon and ham? Who doesn't like bacon and ham, Kane?
2: Nobody I know.
1: Islamists, y'all. It's Islamists. I'm just saying. They're saying it's the nitrates, right? Nitrates or nitrites is one of the things that has been involved in the chemicals, the processing of, that's why it's called high processed, you know, processed meat. We have more on the way. We've got Woke Reich. We've got Law and Order. We got Europe more. Stick with us. We should all be concerned about the rise of Marxist ideology in America because it threatens the very freedoms that make this country what it is. Look at what's happening around the United States. Free speech is under attack. Religious freedom is being challenged. 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And the sanctity of life, that continues to be a battle. That's why Alliance Defending Freedom is fighting back in courtrooms across America, including at the Supreme Court. Alliance Defending Freedom is standing up to protect your God-given rights, and they're winning critical legal battles that help preserve the freedoms we all cherish. 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ADF relies on people like you to keep up this important work. 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A special grant will match your donation while those matching funds last. 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
1: Welcome back to the program. Dana Lash with you. We're at the, I love that song, New Gold Dream by Simple Minds. It's one of the best. We're at the bottom of the second hour. I hope you all had a good weekend. We're back. Today's our Monday, but I know it's everybody else's Tuesday. We're going to get you rolling through the week. Gosh, if we're not looking at the stuff that's the riots in France, and we're talking about this crazy pilot with United, and I'm bringing this up again because I really feel like we got to get some answers with us. I know you guys have seen some of this stuff, this. I'm actually going to make sure that we put up this screen grab here. I want to throw something up for all of you watching the simulcast of the radio program, Channel 347 DirecTV, because I want you to look at this screen grab. I'm going to read it to you for those who are not watching. And when I read it to you, or when you read it on the screen, I want you to make the determination if you think that you would fly on a plane with this guy. Now, this is Ibrahim Muslim. He is a United pilot who has, this is just one of apparently a ton of his posts. It says, for all of my friends here in Facebook land, with questions, thoughts, assumptions, critique about what's transpiring in quote-unquote Palestine, currently in response to Zionist occupation, please work on expanding your media literacy. Know that mass media here in America is heavily politicized and skewed to show a non-occupying narrative of Palestine, et cetera, et cetera. He's talking about October 7th, and he said it was not an unprovoked attack. It's a response to the past years of attacks. So he's justifying October 7th in this post. And he's defending it as it's not an unprovoked attack. It's a response to the past year's attacks by the Zionist regime, etc. Wow. I would not get on a plane with that guy flying. How is this guy even intellectually evolved to the point where he qualified to fly a plane? Because at this point, it's either blind zealotry or it's ignorance. There is no gray area. In fact, I have a column coming out in the Washington Times tomorrow about this. There is no gray area. There is no, and you're going to hear that because October 7th is tomorrow. And I'm already seeing, they're planning marches across the country. Not in solidarity with the people, including Americans that were targeted on October 7th, but believe it or not, with the people who were behind the attacks. And do not sit here and tell me that the entire strip of Gaza is without any kind of aspersion of character or anything else, because we all saw the videos when Hamas was driving these hostages in. Thousands of people were in the streets to take turns spitting and beating and hitting and all that, the hostages, including dead or alive. Didn't matter if they were, it was just their dead body, like Shani Luke, whose legs were broken so she could be origamied in the back of this truck. And you can see citizens hitting her. Citizens. And then you wonder why Hamas has so much popularity in Judea and Samaria and in Gaza. Why so many people voted for them and why they would actually take over should the authority allow for another election. It's all true. You're going to hear a lot of this, a lot of it. But the fact remains is that this is a pilot. A pilot. What if he gets mad one day? He's mad at the great devil, the United States, and decides to try to fly the plane into something. What if we have another Fly Dubai incident? No, it absolutely is worth evaluating because this is an absolute red flag. If you are a terrorist sympathizer, as this guy is doing on Facebook, you should not be flying a plane. My gosh, they have rules on this stuff. I have friends whose family, they have pilots in their family. If they fly X amount of hours, they can't fly anymore after that for the day. If they've, you know, I mean, they can't even be, if they had to take like Xanax, they can't even fly a plane, which actually, you know, I agree with. But, you know what I'm saying? Like, but this guy's a full-blown terrorist sympathizer and he's flying planes for United. That's a problem, don't you think so? I think it's a problem. I don't want anybody like that flying planes across the United States. I mean, you're talking about basically 1,300 people that were murdered, over 2,000 that were wounded, over 250 that were taken hostage back to the hellhole that is Gaza, and Hamas made it a hellhole, to be accurate about it. I mean, for real, like I would not want to fly this plane. I don't think anybody in the chat would either. I don't think any of you listening out there would want to fly on that plane. Because it showcases several things. Obviously, blind, raging zealotry. Blind, raging, absolute zealotry. That's number one. Number two, we all know what happens to people who demonstrate a zealotry like this. They don't stay innocent for long. It's always the people that are like this that end up, you know, trying to fly planes into buildings or trying to suicide bomb or trying to stab people, etc. But I also think, too, if you're refusing to believe the widely published and distributed facts on this and you're still buying in to the manufactured narrative,

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1: Another retcon of history. This is, today in Woke Reich. So now, apparently, I'm going to let you listen to this, but it sounds to me as though Sucker Carlson believes that World War II, with regards to Great Britain, should have ended differently. Listen to this.
2: It was the classic good versus evil.
3: Has the UK benefited from it?
2: We did the right thing.
3: Is it a better country than it was?
2: To have defeated Hitler, yes.
3: So the UK is a better country now. It's a healthier country now.
2: Otherwise, we'll be speaking German.
3: Who cares? But there are a lot of people in Britain who can't speak English. So it would be nice to have, at least a European language spoken in your country.
2: No, I see no advantage speaking German over any other language. We want to speak English. Thank you so much.
1: Wow. So he's talking to Jacob Rees-Mogg, and I watched this, I guess, Q&A, this interview, however you want to talk about it. This guy, he was a big Brexit guy, British politician, etc. He was in Parliament, all this stuff. And I felt like he really humbled Sucker Carlson in this. And if you remember from history, too, the idea that Tucker believes that Hitler did not want a war with Britain, what happened to the education? Is this why he could not cut it for CIA and why he couldn't get into some of the colleges that he tried to? Didn't he try to get into Georgetown too and wasn't able to do it, or was that just his son? I mean, I've got questions about this. And I think he took issue with being accurately described as defending Hitler there. He should have let the Nazis take over. And you know what his defenders have been saying? They're saying, they're trying to say what Tucker didn't. They're trying to argue that, Carlson was saying that it would have been better had Hitler taken it over then, because look, the Muslims have taken it over now. That is the stupidest argument that I've ever heard. And that's not what he was saying, actually, at all whatsoever. He thinks that it wouldn't have been that bad because it's apparently preferable, and that there was apparently no hope or no option, and it was just a false choice, because that's what you're putting up is a false choice. It's not either or, and it still isn't either or. I mean, while I think they're dangerously close to being completely fallen, I don't think that that clock has run out entirely yet. I would feel completely hysterical and unhinged were I to say that it entirely was, and I don't believe that it entirely is. But what he's arguing here, we'd be speaking German. So what? So what? I think a lot of people take exception to that. That is also a poisonous ideology that's very similar to the Islamist poison ideology. In fact, they're pretty much kind of one and the same. They're both nationalistic. They both love them some socialism. They both love government authority. They both love tyranny. I mean, all the things that Tucker likes. So to him, it's not really that big of a deal. You're looking at red-green. It's the red-green alliance. It's not really that big of a deal to him because he likes both of them. I mean, so he should have had the... Did he forget how many millions of people that Hitler murdered? And when Jacob Rees-Mogg had said, we defeated Hitler, we'd all be speaking German... Because Tucker says, has Britain benefited? And Mogg's like, yeah, I mean, we defeated and we'd be speaking German. And he goes, who cares? I think a lot of people do. You see what they're trying to do. They're trying to retcon American history. What he's practicing is exactly, this is a Marxist tactic. This is all part of the critical theory. Now, you can have critical race theory, which is a component of critical theory. It's a Marxist line of thinking. I've been writing about this since 2012, when it first started infiltrating American schools, universities, back in the 60s. You have critical race theory, you have critical theory, DEI. These are all subsections of Marxist critical theory.

0: theory, Frankfurt School, Marxist critical theory. What he's practicing is the retconning of history so as to make you doubt in the foundations which you and your ancestors helped build, in which you question the freedom that you enjoy, that you, because this is what CRT and DEI practitioners do. They do the same thing with American history. They want you to criticize and question every single aspect of American history so that if you believe that our founders were fallible, as though somehow anyone ever argued that they weren't, or that there was any kind of mistake that anyone made in the founding of the Republic, then thus the whole Republic is considered null and void because there were some mistakes made along the way. That's basic argument. They're trying to get you to discount and unmoor yourself from the founding principle of liberty to accept tyranny. That's what it comes down to. This is just a less sophisticated attempt to repackage critical theory in this way. That's exactly what he's doing, but he's very sloppy at it, even though he's had a lot of help from people like Dugin and others. But that is, and I will say too, I was looking at a survey, and I joke and I call them Zoomer Waffen, because there's a tiny percentage of like Gen Z and younger millennials and maybe even some Gen X. I don't think any boomers, but where they, there definitely is an attempt to rehabilitate Nazism right now. There absolutely is. It would be stupid to deny it. I'd be lying to you right now if I were denying it. And it's amongst some of the younger generations, but it's still like 1 to 2% of, which is still too big, but it's a tiny, tiny percentage of that generation, but it's being given an outsized megaphone on social media. And it's what Tucker's playing into. It's what, that's what we call the woke right. They're all playing into it to make it seem that that tiny percentage is a lot larger than it is. And for what purpose? Because they are post-constitutionalists. They believe that our government has failed and they want to institute something new in its place. It is completely exactly like the CRT and DEI practitioners because it's the same Marxist theory. They just lie to themselves and act like what they're doing is more virtuous because they choose to either identify as being in the middle, try to triangulate and act like they're not part of anything, or they say that that's more virtuous because they have an R after their name. But it's the exact same tactic. It's the exact same approach. It's the exact same trick. We have Florida Man on the way as we move. Our partners that help bring you the program. 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
1: As Google Cloud's chief evangelist, Richard Sirotter spends his days teaching developers what AI can do. Recently, he brought that lesson somewhere new, a homeless shelter where residents learned how AI can help them get back on their feet.
2: There you're not teaching how do you write great Java code. You're treating like, hey, do you want to create a way to update your resume? Amazing. Like, just pump in your experiences and go through a few drafts. Like, that's better than, frankly, most coaches can come up with. Like, it's awesome, and you can do it yourself. Or, hey, your grandkids coming over, a lot of these folks are older and they're just having a tougher time later in life. Do you know you can create a storybook with their faces in it using AI, and they can color it in when they come visit you? One guy was like near tears, like the idea he could connect with his grandkids like that. Normal people just need that stuff. My whole shtick is context and confidence. Am I giving you context about what is important? And am I giving confidence that you can do it too? If you finish time with me thinking I'm smart, then I have failed. If you leave time with me feeling I feel smarter, success.
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0: It's his life mission to make bad decisions. It's time for Florida Man.
1: I need to have a question about, or a discussion about this guy's face tattoos. These are his face tattoos, right? I'm assuming that's a tattoo? The whole thing?
2: His whole face.
1: Oh, gosh. So this Florida guy, who thinks he's a hacker, I don't know, he hacked his face, was allegedly arrested because he tracked women and posted their private information on TikTok. This guy calls himself a demonologist. He's a demonologist.
2: How about just demon?
1: Yeah. He was from Port St. Lucie, Mark Asia, 36. One thing I will say, you're never going to know if he's wrinkly. This is his face. If you're watching the simulcast, I mean, I've never seen anyone tattoo white all over their face like that. He's got like, it's tattooed all over, I mean, guys, all over his face, white and black. And then he's got three upside down crosses on his forehead. I don't know what is under his eyes. And then he's got stuff on his throat and his hair looks like a rat's nest. But he apparently was arrested on stalking and computer related allegations. Prosecutors dropped the charges in May. They reopened the case in September to file a new charge. They alleged unauthorized access, blah, blah, blah. But basically, he was hacking these women. And then, like, for instance, he would say, how about we talk about the last 10 purchases you made online? That kind of stuff. What in the world? So he's going to jail. Oh, boy. I feel like he's going to have a fun time in prison, though. You know what I mean? I just, because with that kind of face, he's got so much stuff on his face, the prisoners are just going to pull his hair back and pretend he's a woman. I'm just saying. Let's see. It's a crazy story. Let's see. But I will talk about this guy. A Florida man broke into a home, soiled his pants, and then smeared the contents all over the house in Polk County. 35-year-old Todd LeBouton is his last name. I kid you not. I'm saving this.
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9: A new defense project. I'm Deborah Valentine, Fox News. President Trump proclaims a golden era of shipbuilding from a new submarine maker in Baltimore. Fox's Jared Halpern.
10: The future of America's Navy will be built at the Sparrows Point Shipyard near Baltimore, President Trump says.
11: Less than 2 years ago, this national treasure was abandoned and it was totally forgotten, but it's not forgotten any longer.
10: Endural Industries is committing $3.7 billion to build new generation submarines at the facility, including autonomous vehicles. President Trump has pledged to revitalize American shipbuilding and speed up production of military systems. The shipyard is expected to create more than 3,000 jobs in Maryland. At the White House, Jared Halpern, Fox News.
9: The only woman on Tennessee's death row is now conscious following a failed execution attempt.
12: In a statement, Krista Pike's lawyers say against all odds, she is conscious, speaking, and continues to receive critical medical care. The Tennessee death row inmate surviving two doses of lethal injection drugs at a Nashville prison last Wednesday. Her lawyers go on to say, despite the severe damage she endured to her arms, she is still handcuffed and shackled to the bed. Her recovery is medically unprecedented. Her prognosis remains unclear, but at a minimum, we expect a long recovery. Pike was convicted of killing a classmate in 1995. Tennessee's Governor Bill Lee has appointed a former U.S. attorney to lead an independent investigation into what went wrong in the execution chamber. Kristen Goodwin, Fox News.
9: A CIA agent charged with stealing tens of millions of dollars worth of gold bars pleading guilty to defrauding the federal government. David Rush admitting fraudulently obtaining nearly $194 million. 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
8: 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On the level. On the go.
7: Just how young are we talking? I'm Jarrett Lewis. Here's what's trending this hour. Indy police arresting two kids this week in connection to a fatal shooting and robbery outside a laundromat on Indy's east side in June. Robert Dion English was shot and killed in the parking lot of the business. IMPD says taken into custody for his death are a 15 and 16-year-old.
13: It wouldn't be deemed a cold case or an unsolved case for us. This is just one where the detective had to continue working diligently, presenting investigatory items, evidentiary items to the Marion County Prosecutor's Office.
7: IMPD Officer Tommy Thompson says the shooting happened not too far from Warren Central High School. Muncie police say 17-year-old Chris Wilson Jr. was dropping off his girlfriend Monday morning when someone shot him multiple times and killed him. Wilson was a highly recruited football player who planned to play college football next year at West Virginia University.
14: I asked him, I said, one, how you feel about, you know, leaving? He said, I'm just ready for my next chapter.
7: That's Wilson's mother, Tawana Price, speaking with Fox 59 about her son. Muncie police have released only a few details about the investigation. And early voting beginning Tuesday in Indiana. It'll end on November 2nd, leading up to the midterm elections on the 3rd. Also on Tuesday, the continuing of the extension of Governor Mike Braun's gas tax holiday.
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7: 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I'm Jarrett Lewis on the level, on the go, and on WIBC.com. Now the forecast from the American Standard Heating Weather Center.
16: Clear and again, pretty chilly in outlying locations overnight. Low to mid-40s outlying. Breezy and warmer for your Wednesday under mostly sunny skies. We climb to a high of 83 degrees. From the Fox 59 Weather Center, I'm Chief Meteorologist Brian Wilkes for 93 WIBC.
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1: Welcome back to the program, your lovable curmudgeon. 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If there's anything that you missed, go to the podcast, download it. It's some nuggets of fun. We'll call it that. The previous couple of hours. And then, of course, the newsletter over at Substack, Chapter and Verse, Facebook, YouTube as well. Like and subscribe. Just to wrap this up, because we got Congresswoman Kat Kamut coming up at the bottom of the hour, because we've got some pretty, well, we're going to get into some of the AI and some of the stuff as it pertains to China. I'm pulling up a couple. I have actually a few things for her here. But two things that I wanted to hit first, including wrapping something up. You know, we talked a little bit right before Florida Man. I played audio of this really weird back and forth between Tucker Carlson and Jacob Rees-Mogg, who, British politician, et cetera, big Brexiteer, all of that. And Tucker Carlson was saying that Britain got just tons of people killed, millions of people killed in World War II. And that, he said that, basically, he was acting like Germany and Hitler did not want to pick fights with people, except they did. I don't even understand what he's trying to argue with here. And he apparently doesn't realize that Hitler invaded Poland. Britain was providing security for Poland's freedom. And he somehow thinks that's the fault of Britain. Again, it's a critical Marxist critical theory retconning of history. Poland, which I thought that woke Reich loved, was livid over this. The embassy of Poland sent a letter. Bogdan Klitsch, said he was outraged by the false and deeply troubling statements that Carlson made regarding the outbreak of the Second World War during his conversation with Jacob Rees-Mogg. He said, quote, "You justified Nazi Germany's invasion of Poland in 1939, he said, by claiming that Hitler said 15% of Poland was once Germany. It was given to Poland at the Treaty of Versailles. That was German territory with Germans in it." And that was what Tucker said, because I watched the thing and he said that verbatim. He says that statement constitutes a colossal insult to the millions of victims of Nazism, including hundreds of thousands of American soldiers who had been killed or wounded by liberating Europe from the occupation by the Third Reich. He said, furthermore, your remark that the UK had nothing to do with it at all is also far from historical truth. The declaration of war on Germany by the UK and France was not merely a political obligation of the Allies. Had London and Paris not declared war on the Third Reich, he says, they would have been attacked anyway, and they would have. I'm a huge World War II buff. I was cringing to almost the point of death hearing Tucker talk about this stuff. They add that Hitler's objective was the complete destruction of the Polish state and the physical extermination of its population. That's true. The letter from Bogdan Klitsch, the ambassador from Poland to Carlson, notes that Hitler's objective was the complete destruction of the Polish state and the physical extermination of its population, followed by the continued bloody conquest of the world. Hitler acted in collusion with another totalitarian criminal, Joseph Stalin. Together, that's when they planned the fourth partition of Poland, set out in secret protocol of the Molotov-Ribbentrop Pact, which paved the way for the tragedy of millions of people in Central and Eastern Europe, including the near total extermination of Europe's Jewish population. And he added, he demanded that he publicly retract. So twice in 1 year, Tucker Carlson makes an embarrassing faceplant international incident. Twice in 1 year. And he's trying to rewrite history, is what he's doing. And he's completely, irrevocably incorrect. And this ambassador is correct. Do you see what his plan is here? He's trying to get you to the, well, you know, they would have, you'd have, so what is it, what if you've been speaking German? He obviously is romanticizing what he believes his anemic understanding of history as it pertains to, I cannot even believe we're having this conversation. I get it that he like got rejected for the CIA and he didn't make it through college. I get, apparently I get all of this stuff, but my gosh, do you have to show your uneducated ass so barely and blatantly before the, all of America? I mean, we're trying to make it to where, you know, we showcase people that have higher standards for their thinking. This isn't cutting it. I am flabbergasted. I feel like he, when I watched this, I feel like he was completely out of his depths and was like trying to grasp anything. Because Rees-Mogg is not, the leftists hate him. And so obviously they're supporting Tucker in this, the leftists in Britain, the ones who love the Islamists. But, oh my gosh, that was brutal to watch. That was brutal to watch. He just fell on his face. But this was, it's the retconning of history. And you should very, you have every right to be righteously indignant about people who lie about American history, especially so as a history in general, especially as it affects the United States of America. He thinks that Hitler was just living his best life and not wanting to hurt anyone, and it was everyone else who decided to engage. That's his, I mean, you, I've seen enough of his interviews where that's pretty much, you can, he's not a deep thinker. You can pretty much gather his worldview from what he said. Every episode he does is about somewhere gets Zionism gets worked in there. Every single episode. And of course, you know, tomorrow's October 7th. So this, most people I think would feel shame at being so publicly put in their place academically, but not him. Because it's about the clicks. It's whoever can, it's the modern day OnlyFans and he is the main pimp. It's whoever can whore themselves out the most and debase themselves the most for clicks. That's what it is. This isn't about America for any of these people. Just like when he was on Fox, it was a complete and veneer. It was a complete and total veneer. It was fake. I'll never forget. I watched him argue with my late boss and friend Andrew Breitbart one day. And that's when Tucker was still wearing his bow tie. And I can't remember, we were on the way, we were in D.C. and we were walking to some event or walking from an event. Tucker always thought that Andrew was gauche. He did not think highly of the way that Andrew not only prosecuted stories, but also was working with activists, etc. And because Andrew was very Hunter S. Thompson about things. A little gonzo, little bit, but not full on. And Tucker just thought, because he was part of the Beltway establishment, and Tucker was always a part of the establishment, make no mistake, anyone who argues with you otherwise has not been in this long enough. They do not know. They think history began the day that they became politically aware. And he was very snotty. And now I realize why there was that resentment, because he was jealous. It was after Andrew created Breitbart that Tucker did Daily Caller. I felt, now I look back on it and I'm like, it's because he was jealous. Because Andrew was accomplishing all the things that he was not. And it made perfect sense. And now I see that now. Then he tried to kind of co-opt, in some ways, his delivery and presentation. But Andrew was an intellectual, whereas Tucker is not. Andrew had actual principled moorings, whereas Tucker does not. So it became very, very, it's very obvious, especially to those of us who know both of them in person. It's very obvious. I'm just, you need to realize something. There are a lot of people in conservative media that are not conservative. There are people on Fox News that are not conservative. There are people on CNN that aren't even as progressive as they would like for you to think that they are. So much of this is just remedial Hollywood. That's why a lot of people like me don't like going to DC and don't like participating in any of this stuff, because it's so fake. It is all so damn fake. I hope you guys are aware of this, because it really is. Now, this situation with Britain and the British counterterrorism officials, you know, the Royal Air Force in Fairford, the air base that was used by us, I said was, for bomber operations. Most recently, strikes in Iran. As you know, Trump has now said, nah, get out. We're taking all of our bombers out. The seventh man was arrested over this terror plot after six others bailed. Now, this all started, the investigation began the day before my birthday, the 27th. A farmer literally returning home after an event just happened to come by these super sus white vans that had incorrect numbers and weird lettering. So they couldn't even get the grammar right. That's how immediately she knew it was all fake. And she blew the whistle on it and apparently thwarted what could have been a terror attack. Five men arrested at the time on suspicion of terrorism and explosive offenses. A sixth arrested on October 1st. And then they are all free on bail, remember, because they didn't say anything mean about somebody on social media, which is way worse than a terror attack on an airfield. I mean, according to Britain's, their leftist government perspective. Now, it's a British base, but it is a, historically has always been a an important military installation for us, for the United States, for operations not just in the Middle East, but all over Europe. And it houses our heavy bombers, right? Obviously, we took 10 of the B-1s, and they're now back in the U.S. of A. After this new threat, Trump said, get them all back. We're done. We're not doing this. And the vice president said that the U.S. was just trying to protect our guys by withdrawing these bombers. That makes all the sense in the world. I mean, clearly they're not able to do it over there. They're not able to actually do it. That we're just trying to protect our bombers, our pilots. The Pentagon confirmed it. They had been redeployed to their home stations in the U.S. And this Iranian plot, which is more and more what it really looks like, although Rubio was saying, look, it's not unusual to see the movement of assets to different parts of the world. Downing Street insisted that the base was safe. So Rubio's out there smoothing some things over. But we had to get them out because we can't. How insane is that? We can't even trust. We can't trust them to keep. They don't have the ability to really do it themselves anymore. They don't have. And we can't sit here and sacrifice all our bombers to try to keep up some kind of appearances or some sort of relations when they can't keep them safe. I think that they should be concerned about that. We have more on the way. We got Congresswoman Kat Kamik is going to be joining us later. Our partners bring you the program. It's the folks over at Patriot Mobile. 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Patriot Mobile is also based in Texas. 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They have not been sitting on the sidelines. 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Through Preborn, just this year alone, more than 50,000 babies have been saved and more than 5,100 people have made commitments to Christ. 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
5: And now, all of the news you would probably miss. It's time for Dana's Quick Five.
1: This is the weirdest headline. So this comes from Daily Mail. So, but it said Russian agents defecated in Finnish politicians' toilets as like hybrid warfare. They've literally been sending secret agents into the homes of Finnish politicians. They break in there and they use their toilet and they mess with stuff. I'm not kidding. They said at least 20 MPs in Finland have reported mysterious break-ins at their homes. And these people use their bathrooms. A senior MP for their ruling center-right National Coalition Party says he thinks it's part of a Russian plot to intimidate the politicians in the country. He says it's a way for Russian intel to show that people are being monitored and a way to create confusion and concerns. So another member of their parliament said he's launching an investigation into the significant series of break-ins. Now, the reason why they think it's Russian is because this has happened before. Apparently, they previously did this. The State Department even itself had a memo documenting multiple home intrusions where Russian agents were breaking into people's homes, moving their belongings around, opening their windows, using their toilets. It was in 2014. These are like Soviet-era counter-intel things. This is like, what am I thinking of? Stasi type stuff. No one suspects the Stasi, do they? Oh, we are here, we are in your homes. Oh, this is crazy. I can't believe that that's actually a thing that's happening, but it is. Let's see. No, I don't believe this. Countries that have more cats are happier. Probably also have more allergies. I say this because I'm super allergic to cats. SpaceX stock climbs to the highest since June. So now Musk has returned to his trillionaire status. Trillionaire. Can you believe that? I love that we live in an age where we can have a trillionaire. The Black Death Plague in Europe. Isn't this the thing that they're blaming on Russia?
6: Yeah.
1: And apparently somebody dropped a test tube. Do you believe that? That sounds too. They said it shut down 5 hospitals and they're bringing back the mask mandate in parts of Europe. No joke. We are scheduled to have on Congresswoman Kat Kamick out of Florida next. 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So Human just released the best Super Beats Archie that they've ever made. 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
1: Welcome back to the program, everybody. Dana Lash here with you. We're at the bottom of this third hour on this Tuesday. If you missed anything prior, just download the podcast. You can also find us YouTube, Facebook, and the newsletter over at Substack, Chapter and Verse. I remember back, oh gosh, what was this, like 2015, 2016? Luke Rosiak, at the time, investigative reporter, he was at a different publication, did this deep dive into these two aides that work with Debbie Wasserman Schultz. And there was a lot of questions as to how much server access they had and all of this other stuff that came out. And he did a great job. And I could not believe at the time, you're working for someone in Congress. They didn't have any background checks. They had access to everything. And maybe I'm naive, but I thought, okay, surely they're going to have background checks working for Congress, right? I mean, for crying out loud, if you're working at like a water treatment plant, you have to have background checks. Clearly, you're going to have a background check if you're working for a member of Congress. No, there was none. And I thought, well, since that time, and this is, I still have some naivete that must be exercised from my brain. I kept thinking, oh, surely from this time, they have those now, right, for people working with Congress. No, they don't. And we have one congresswoman that's looking to change it. I cannot even believe that this is still a thing. Congresswoman Kat Kamick, one of my favorite people in the House, she represents the beautiful state of Florida, a portion of Florida. She joins us now via video. Congresswoman, it's so good to have you. I'm naive because I thought, especially after this reporting and after the investigation with Imran Awan and his brother and all this stuff, surely they would say, if you're going to be working for a member of Congress, you have to have background checks, especially after Dianne Feinstein and the Chinese driver and all, and Swalwell and his Chinese aide and the Qatari lobbyist and all of this. But no, we still apparently don't see the value of that. And you're looking to fix it.
2: Yes. Well, it's so good to see you, my friend. I have missed you. And yeah, absolutely. Insane. Just another example of the double standard that Congress sets for itself while they force everyone else to live by a different set of standards. So, yeah, this has been something that we have been pushing for quite a while now. People are shocked, even my own colleagues, when we have been working through a lot of this sexual misconduct reforms that we're highlighting and putting forward. As I'm hearing from my colleagues, I said, well, you know, you could start with background checks. You know, that way you at least know if you have predators in your office. And they're like, wait, what? What? And I'm like, yeah, you don't get your staff checked. And they're like, well, I thought that was done for me. And I said, no, you know, the House lets each office operate as its own entity. And so unless a member of Congress takes it upon themselves and pays for it themselves, their whole staff goes without background checks or any sort of vetting process. It is absolutely insane. And so our bill, HRS 500, would require background checks. And then it would also require every single staffer to disclose if they are a dual passport holder, meaning that they're a dual citizen of another nation, or if they have worked for any organization that is funded by an adversary or foreign nation. So i.e. the Muslim Brotherhood and CARE, which works to actively place interns and staff on Capitol Hill.
1: Exactly. I can't believe. So up until this point, members of Congress had to pay themselves to have their own aides, their own staff background checked.
2: Yeah,
1: which
2: it was wild.
1: Tells me nobody really, maybe a handful of people maybe did it, but nobody really did it. Oh, my gosh. And that's, we have all this money for early learning centers, but not to vet the people that are working for members of Congress, because Congresswoman, they have access to so much stuff. They have, I mean, they got everything.
2: Yes. I mean, this is, it makes you a little bit crazy thinking about how much access to just simply infrastructure these folks have. Unfettered access around the Capitol Hill complex, not to mention the information access. We do constituent casework day in and day out. They have access to every single one of our constituents' social security numbers. Their personal information, cases that they're working on behalf of these constituents at federal agencies, not to mention the fact that you have people working on committees like Intel, Armed Services, Homeland Security, Foreign Affairs. All of these staffers are not undergoing a background check, and yet they are in charge of drafting legislation and helping craft strategy and policy for our nation's national security. Mm. And yet they have not conducted a background check on these people. So I think once this is implemented, people will see some interesting departures from the Hill. And you also mentioned the foreign influence. It doesn't take but a Google search to find where this has been the case. I mean, heck, in my home state of Florida, and Congressman Mario Diaz-Balart has been very open about this, the Cuban espionage network was placing spies in his office. And the FBI got involved because so many red flags had been going up. Not to mention the fact that the Cuban embassy, they will host recruiting events. They call it mojitos and cigar rolling night, where they bring staff into this party and unwillingly recruit them. Like, these staff are just like, oh, this is nice, I'm having a mojito. I'm like, no, they're recruiting you, babe.
1: Yeah.
2: This is crazy.
1: Wow. That is, yes. For those just joining us, we're talking with Congresswoman Kat Kamick from the great state of Florida. Because a lot of these aides are probably those who would, you know, argue for universal background checks and all kinds of stuff, and yet they can't even submit to that within their duty. Because I keep thinking of, like, Eric Swalwell and Feng Feng, and there are so many. I think Gene Wu was implicated there. I mean, I'm actually trying to organize all of the names of individuals who have run afoul of this because they did not have these protections in place. You know, we were talking about foreign influence, and this, you know, this kind of makes me think too, and I wanted to ask you this before we segue into, I want to talk to you about the stock trading ban. Like, for instance, the Fly Dubai

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1: Last instead of Americans first. And I feel like we have gotten so sensitive to the idea that we're going to stand up for our own, that we're going to be non-apologetic and say, no, we're going to make sure that the people who have the best interests of our nation are here working on behalf of the American people. But let me tell you, I have met some of these staffers who are sympathizers for terrorist regimes. I mean, heck, we've got members of Congress that, you know, have some very interesting positions as it relates to the Muslim Brotherhood and terrorism and, you know, people who say things like 9/11, some folks did something.
2: Yeah. Exactly.
1: You know, they make asinine comments that make your blood boil. So it stands to reason that you obviously have staff that associate themselves with these types of opinions. So we need to know who these people are and who financed their way along their journey to Capitol Hill.
2: That was my question. My next question, because aren't there groups like, you know, you mentioned CARE and some others, and I mean, I could imagine any kind of foreign lobbyist entity that have these professional associations or these, you know, societal groups, and they get together these think tanks and they want to funnel aids people to work for members of Congress, and they promote them, they do the introductions at the cocktail parties in D.C. I mean, that has to be overwhelming too, especially, you know, you're going in D.C., you're organizing your office, and then all of a sudden you have these people being pushed at you, and you have to vet every single one of them yourself.
1: Yeah, that it is. It's, especially for a freshman member of Congress. You are drinking from a fire hose, and I mean, you're just trying to find the bathrooms, right? And so people are saying, oh, here's a fellow, here's some interns, here's, you know, this is a great, you know, junior staffer to put in your office. And it really is overwhelming. I will say that there are organizations like CARE, for example, that have a mission set, which is designed to place these individuals into congressional offices, and really the career path in Washington is you start as an intern and then you become a staff assistant and then you work your way up through the ranks. And there becomes this standard that, well, this person worked in this person's office, so, you know, they've got references here. And there's an assumption that these background checks and vetting has happened along the way when in fact it really hasn't. And a good case in point is what happened just a few years ago, where you had someone who started out as a fellow coming out of CARE, got placed into a congressional office, worked their way up all through a personal member's office into a staff position on committee, and then made their way to the National Security Council. Tell me that an individual who is paid for, that had their entire experience funneled and financed by the Muslim Brotherhood, is looking out for Americans first? I don't think so.
2: This is scary.
1: And so it's terrifying. It is absolutely terrifying, and it's maddening that my own leadership does not want to put this bill on the floor, which is why we're at the point where, you know, the gloves are going to come off, because we have to fight for our national security. And this is what the American people demand of us. And we should be listening instead of saying, well, we're going to pass a college sports bill.
2: Yeah, this seems like one of the priorities to get done. You also have, before I let you go, I wanted to ask you about the stock trading ban, the voter ID vote as well, because Democrats blocked both of them. It all fell short of the votes needed. They were saying that they've said the voter ID is, and it's a poison. They've said this for forever. Tell me about this, because I know everybody, especially with the stock trading voter ID as well. What can you tell us about where everything lies currently?
1: Well, it's just like you said, the Democrats in the Senate, they blocked passage on party line of this bill, which would ban members of Congress from trading individual corporate stocks, which again is not even an 80-20. That's like a 90-10 issue. Members of Congress should not be trading stocks. And along with that bill, it had a simple photo ID requirement. For all those people out there saying that there were poison pills and all that, I printed this bill out. It is 16 pages, and I may be blonde, but I can read. And it says very clearly that it would require to vote in a federal election a simple photo ID. There was nothing extra added, no requirement for citizenship, even though I believe you should be a citizen in order to

0: vote, there was very simply a provision that said photo ID. That was it. And that was too much for the progressive radical left to stomach. And so they took down the entire bill, which again speaks to what their true agenda is, which is dependency and control. Mm-hmm. They've never cared about the issues that everyday Americans are facing. They have a radical agenda and they just want to take over government in order to enact it.
1: There you go. Right there. Congresswoman Kat Kamik doing the hard work in D.C. And we really appreciate you bringing all of this up to everybody's attention as well, because these are issues that, you know, especially the congressional vetting and obviously the voter ID. This is what people need to know, because they keep hearing all these talking points from the left. Like, and as you said, it was 16 pages. And I kept thinking, is there something I'm missing? Because they keep alleging that there's something in here that is not. It's like one of the easiest reads possible. Apparently they didn't read it. So we appreciate that you did and that you're out there fighting on behalf of Americans. Congresswoman Kat Kamik, thank you so much. Good to see you.
0: Thanks, Dana. Good to see you.
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2: As Google Cloud's chief evangelist, Richard Sirotor spends his days teaching developers what AI can do. Recently, he brought that lesson somewhere new, a homeless shelter where residents learned how AI can help them get back on their feet.
3: There you're not teaching how do you write great Java code. You're treating like, hey, do you want to create a way to update your resume? Amazing. Like, just pump in your experiences and go through a few drafts. Like, that's better than, frankly, most coaches can come up with. Like, it's awesome. And you can do it yourself. Or, hey, your grandkids coming over. A lot of these folks are older and they're just having a tougher time later in life. Do you know you can create a storybook with their faces in it using AI and they can color it in when they come visit you? One guy was like near tears, like the idea he could connect with his grandkids like that. Normal people just need that stuff. Mm. My whole shtick is context and confidence. Am I giving you context about what is important? And am I giving confidence that you can do it too? If you finish time with me thinking I'm smart, then I have failed. If you leave time with me feeling I feel smarter, success.
4: Millions will vote soon, but do they really know the issues? Now, Rob Schmidt is on Newsmax tonight talking about the war for America's future. Rob Schmidt reveals that many Americans are embracing socialism, especially young people. 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
1: Welcome back to the program. Dana Lash with you. I was telling Kane on break that I was correcting people. Actually, I just had one, I almost said treat. That might work. I had one post, let me pull this up, where all I said was that Trump did not say what people thought. Actually, I retweeted the LA Times that said, Trump suggests letting Iran take out Los Angeles and San Diego. And I'm like, garbage like this is why we loathe you. And so I have a bunch of really angry leftists who are all in my comments like, see you next Tuesday, and railing at me.
14: Good Lord.
1: Oh, I know, they're super upset that I'm right. I am so right, bask in the rightness, because he didn't say it. He didn't say that. He was saying that if it got bad, he doesn't want that to happen. Literally, they actually inverted what he said. Look, if you're going to get mad at Trump, get mad at him about real things. Like, I hate the Trump accounts. I think they're socialism. I've written 3 posts about it. I've talked to you ad nauseum about it. I think it's ridiculous. I don't like it. But he didn't say this. I mean, that's why nobody takes you seriously, because you guys, these leftists, try to find a, they try to make something out of something he didn't actually say. But see, they won't actually criticize the Trump accounts because they like that. So they're going to try to, oh, look what he said. He said he wanted to allow Los Angeles and San Diego to get bought. No, he didn't. He was actually talking about this is what Iran could do. And then he talked about how it's very uncomfortable right now with the price of energy, but it's a temporary thing and it's designed to get this end result. So yes, he's saying that we're going through this to get this result and it's coming around. That's what he was saying, his whole speech. People didn't listen to it. They listen to one thing and they're like, that's what they do. So I am right. Choke on it. That's it. So you guys know, I did call one guy. I said, you hysterical boomer, no offense to the non-hysterical boomers out there that have actual brain cells. I don't care if somebody's like, you dumb Gen Xer, like talking about a leftist Gen Xer, because they are dumb. And they unfortunately share probably a generation with me, sadly. Or like Zoomer, like whatever Zoomer. You can totally say that to a lefty Zoomer, because not everything is about them. Not everything is about you. I mean, you can have those people in your generation. So there you go. All right. Today in stupidity came.
14: I like how you said angry leftists, as though those, you know, it's redundant to say that.
1: They just aren't happy about anything. Like, you could give them a free ice cream cone and they'll complain.
14: Just who they are. Jasmine Crockett being one of the meaner ones. Cut 16, Juan. Jasmine Crockett, who actually made it public that she wasn't actually endorsing Talafrico, had this to say. Listen to this.
15: But I just want to be clear. Oh, I support all Democrats. Yes, that includes James Talafrico, who I endorsed the day after the election. Okay? Well, let me tell you about
14: really?
15: The PAC.
14: Okay. Nobody believes that. Not even.
1: Why is the camera so close to her face, though?
14: My assumption is so she doesn't want you to see where she is. I have no idea.
1: Interesting. I mean, all right.
14: Yeah.
1: Folks, I'll be on Waters tonight in the 7 p.m. Central hour. So just watch social about all of that. And in the meantime, find us on Substack, Chapter and Verse, the podcast, YouTube, Facebook. I'll be back with you tomorrow.
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18: Campaigning in Maryland. I'm Ted Lindner, Fox News. President Trump announcing on Tuesday a multi-million dollar investment in a new Navy shipbuilding facility in the state of Maryland. Fox's Jessica Rosenthal with more.
19: President Trump announced the U.S. is giving defense technology company Anduril nearly $3 billion to turn the site of a former steel mill near Baltimore into a Navy shipyard.
20: Right here in Sparrows Point, you'll build the next generation of American submarines, including autonomous subs, torpedo tubes, and critical components for our cutting-edge Virginia-class attack submarines, the greatest and quietest ever built.
19: Anduril's committing $3.7 billion to the project. Outside of the event, Maryland's Democratic Governor Wes Moore told reporters he's been working for months to bring this project to his state, and he expressed disappointment that he was not invited to speak at the president's event. Jessica Rosenthal, Fox News.
18: The president also talking about Russia on Tuesday, telling reporters he's got a call scheduled with Russian President Vladimir Putin to discuss a possible cause of the plague at a Siberian research institute.
20: I have a call scheduled.
18: Health authorities are investigating this after the death of an employee at an anti-plague institute, which authorities attributed to pneumonia with an unknown cause. That investigation continues. And a Delta Airlines plane struck the tail of an Air Canada aircraft while taxiing for departure in Los Angeles. This happened on Tuesday. That, according to federal aviation officials, the collision happening on the tarmac at Los Angeles International Airport. Air Canada confirming no injuries were reported, said its aircraft will be taken out of service for inspection and repairs. Delta has apologized. And in the LA Dodgers taking a 2-1 lead in the NLDS with a 3-1 win over the Braves on Tuesday night. In San Diego, the Padres trying to stay alive, facing off against the Brewers. 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
33: Barely old enough to drive. I'm Jarrett Lewis. Here's what's trending this hour. Police in Indy arresting a 15 and 16-year-old for the fatal shooting and robbery from the summer that took place outside a laundromat on Indy's east side. The cops say the teenager shot and killed Robert Dion English in the parking lot of the business.
34: Detectives are scouring the area for some time looking for surveillance footage or any type of camera systems that may be in play, and then we have to work and secure the necessary warrants to obtain that footage, right? And we have to work on things.
33: IMPD Officer Tommy Thompson says the 16-year-old was 15 at the time of the fatal shooting. The family of a Hoosier High School football player says he was a good man on and off the field. Ryan Hedrick reports on the reaction to his death.
35: Chris Wilson's mother, Taiwana, said he was excited about the next step and excited to play college football at West Virginia University. His stepfather told Fox 59,
36: he didn't do anything wrong. He wasn't at the wrong place at the wrong time. He was a kid.
35: Wilson Jr.'s grandmother posted on Facebook Monday that somebody was jealous of him and shot him in the back. Police have not confirmed that. West Virginia head coach Rich Rodriguez says the program is heartbroken over Wilson's death. Ryan Hedrick, 93 WIBC. Mobile News.
33: And a ballot amendment could change Indiana's bail rules, allowing judges to deny bail to more people if they pose a threat to public safety. Due process is at the center of the debate. Indiana judges currently can deny bail only in murder and treason cases. The General Assembly approved a constitutional amendment to expand that power, and voters will decide whether to approve it this November. I'm Jarrett Lewis on the level, on the go, and on WIBC.com. The forecast from the American Standard Heating Weather Center.
37: Clear and again, pretty chilly in outlying locations overnight. Low to mid-40s outlying. Breezy and warmer for your Wednesday under mostly sunny skies. We climb to a high of 83 degrees. From the Fox 59 Weather Center, I'm Chief Meteorologist Brian Wilkes for 93 WIBC.
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0: Land of America and the gateway to the West. Good morning, good evening, wherever you may be across the nation, around the world. I'm George Norrie, and this is Coast to Coast AM. Later tonight, Shades of the Afterlife. Here's what's happening. The unexplained death of a researcher at a Russian anti-plague institute has one former senior U.S. arms official warning it could be far worse than the bacteria that caused the Black Death. Marshall Billingsley, who served as President Donald Trump's special presidential envoy for arms control, said a top Soviet bioweapons defector told him decades ago about secret work on an antibiotic-resistant plague at the same facility where this recent plague-related death occurred. Very strange story. We'll keep our eyes on that. Meanwhile, President Donald Trump said he expects the Iran war to end shortly before or after the midterm elections in November. U.S. Central Command also said that its forces have redirected 130 ships since the start of its blockade of the Iranian ports. And Washington, D.C. has moved 12 American bombers from the RAF Fairford in the U.K. amid concerns about a potentially complex drone attack ordered by the Iranian Revolutionary Guard. Tom Danheiser with more on today's activities. Tommy?
1: Well, George, as the war continues with the redirected ships and the 12 bombers, the Treasury Department is continuing its campaign to economically cut off Iran, now telling financial institutions that any continued business with Tehran could trigger immediate sanctions. According to Al Jazeera, Saudi-led forces intercepted a ballistic missile launched by Houthi rebels targeting Saudi territory. Yemeni government forces backed by regional allies reported reclaiming the port city of Manka, though the Houthis denied losing territorial control. Meanwhile, Iran's Houthi allies in Yemen rejected on Tuesday assertions by Saudi-backed state forces to have retaken key positions along the Red Sea coast, with a spokesman insisting that rebel fighters had full control over all their gains on the ground. The Houthis claim to have killed or wounded 200 Saudi Arabian security forces with strikes on the kingdom's primary airport, a Saudi oil refinery, and other sites across the country. Saudi officials confirmed attacks on two airports, but said only three people sustained minor injuries in the strikes. And the price of Brent crude oil, the international standard, fell under $100 a barrel Tuesday, despite the fierce fighting as the Iran-backed Houthis battle to maintain control over much of Yemen's Red Sea coast and the Bab el-Mandeb Strait, a crucial checkpoint for global energy shipments. George?
0: Thank you, Tom. We'll see what happens tomorrow. The U.S. stock market has never been higher, even though a list of challenges chipping away at it keeps growing. The S&P 500 climbed to a record after topping its prior all-time high set in August. Despite worries about everything from war to high inflation to pressure from the bond market, the index at the heart of many 401k accounts has soared 23% since hitting a bottom in late March. Harry Dent Jr. is with us with his thoughts. Harry, why is the stock market so strong?
2: Because we're in a bubble, George. This is exactly what 1929 looked like. Early 2000, before the NASDAQ went down 78% in a couple years. And, of course, it was 89% in 29 to 32. What happens is you get stocks going up and then...
0: I think we just lost Harry Dent.
2: The more a bubble goes up, the more stocks get overvalued, and then the bigger they crash. Booms always end, but bubbles end badly.
0: All right, my friend, let's hope the stock market stays strong. In a moment, Dr. Randy Shannon joins us from criticalhealthnews.com to give you some tips on keeping you around for a long time. 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

0: And welcome back to Coast, George Norrie with you, Dr. Randy Shannon with us. She's an author. Her book is called Tongue Tales, A Delightful Adventure into Animal Tongues. We'll talk about that later. Speaker, naturopathic doctor who believes that supplementation and natural remedies are essential when it comes to everyday health. She, along with Ben Fuchs and Dr. Drew Peterson, join us on the criticalhealthnews.com team. She also has her own website called thebodycan.com, which is linked up at coasttocoastam.com. Here's that toll-free number to call for assistance, not to get on the show. We'll give you that in a few minutes. But for people who are just able to get information, but they can't write it down, 1-855-949-7234, 1-855-949-RADIO. And the website is criticalhealthnews.com. Randy, welcome back, Doc. How are you?
1: Well, George, it's so great to be back with you. It just seems like 3 months or something went by. But you know, I do a lot of radio, a lot of television, and I've done it for years now. And the thing that I love about coming on your show, George, is that it's different sitting down with you because you actually are curious about the conversations and you really listen to the guests that you have on the show. So I think that's why people have trusted you for so long. And I'm always happy to be on here with you and this audience. I love this audience.
0: Thank you, Randy. We care a lot about you, too, because you do a great job since coming aboard. How long now? About 6 months?
1: No, can you believe it's been 2 years?
0: No, it hasn't been 2 years.
1: This is year two. It is.
0: Already?
1: Yeah.
0: My gosh. Tell us about thebodycan.com.
1: Well, the body can is a statement. The body can heal itself if it's given the right raw material. And so thebodycan.com, got to be careful when you're typing it in because the systems will try to spell check that. That's where I explain everything that I do regarding face, tongue, and fingernail analysis. And you can see all of the latest things I do. I have the children's book, Tongue Tales, and we just published a new one, mainly for our clients, but it's out there for the world, called The Language of Spices, a fantastic book. Because spices, George, were actually all medicines long before they were flavors. So I put it all together, been working on it 5 years, and it's got a nice cheat sheet in there when you talk about what you're suffering from and the spice to go get. Because it's not just a cupboard of spices, it's actually a cupboard of medicine. It's pretty
0: good for
1: fantastic.
0: You. Did you happen to hear my lead story tonight about that Russian plague?
1: I did.
0: That's scary.
1: You know, it is scary. And, you know, I go to different platforms to see, like, really, what is the story? I listened to just a 5-minute clip with Alex Jones earlier today, and he said this could be the one, you know, this could be it that takes us all out. I can't stress like that, and I don't think anybody should ever stress like that. This pneumonic plague is, you know, you would say it like bubonic, except it's pneumonic.
0: Like pneumonia, right?
1: Yep, exactly. And there is basically an antidote that I have, from what I understand, doxycycline, which is a tetracycline antibiotic, and it works by blocking bacteria from making proteins they need to grow and reproduce. So it's actually something, from my understanding, of course, not, I mean, there isn't anybody in this country that has experience with this except the scientists, but I think it's easily challenged by just having doxycycline.
0: I'm convinced that the plague of COVID popped up in that Wuhan lab back in 2019. I'm convinced of that. What do you think?
1: Yeah, I mean, I think it's been proven now that they were doing something at UNC Chapel Hill. And when it was basically banned in America, they took it to Wuhan. And miraculously, someone's always spilling something, George. And that's kind of what they're saying about this new one. It comes at a time where we're going into election season. You know, California, Texas, Arizona, we have a new caravan coming up, over 600 people as of last week, ready to head into our country, all right before elections. So I just, people need to take some de-stress, which we have. Okay, that's in our arsenal.
0: That's right.
1: Keep, Yeah, to keep the stress levels down. And, you know, just don't be drinking coffee. Don't drink the things that are stimulating you. And really try to stay. You know, when you're the healthiest, George, is when you stay off all the bad news. If you don't turn the TV on, yeah, and listen to the lying media, then you actually have good days and you produce more and you're more productive and you're happy in your relationships because you're not so worried. But I do say always prepare for that day of whatever that day may bring. But we just, stressing and anxiety never solve the problems. Never.
0: I had a story earlier this week about creatine monohydrate, which is good for building muscle mass in people when they don't even exercise. Do you know much about that?
1: Yeah, it's something that I take every day, and that is a new product that the critical health team has, and it is fantastic. And here's the deal. That's something I've been buying from pretty much every vendor out there, okay? I always tell people to not buy on Amazon, no offense to Amazon, but most of their products from anybody, including Chinese makers, they all go into a bin and they can create a fake label, and that's what's happening. Okay. And they're saying it's like 90 some percent of the products that are there now. I cannot confirm that. So, but the creatine itself increases the strength and power. I think that's what everybody knows it for, supporting the muscle growth and, preservation of the muscles, especially as people are aging. But it also is fantastic for performance and recovery when you are exercising. And it massively supports the brain energy, the cognitive function. It's great for sleep deprivation or the mental fatigue. It just kind of is, it's a good balancer. And it helps people to maintain that muscle mass. People lose that as they get older. They're not as active. And you could be sitting in a chair just squeezing those little hand grips. If you're taking your creatine, that's going to really preserve that muscle. So it's got a lot of benefits. It's been studied extensively. And I think the majority of people have always thought that it was just for men who were trying to get, you know, bigger, become bodybuilders. But it supports everyone, male and female. There's only two sexes. So it supports both in the cellular energy, the muscles, the strength, and the brain, both. And if a woman's taking it, she is not going to turn into a, you know, everybody thinks you're going to look very
0: masculine,
1: bulky. Yeah, and that's not the case, not at all, not from that. And it's something I take every day. Trust me, nobody's telling me or calling me a bodybuilder. So
0: do you take it as a powder or as a capsule?
1: I take the powder. And if you think about it, you know, if it's in a capsule, that's a powder in the capsule. It's just people are just swallowing it that way.
0: And how do you ingest it? Do you put it in water or what? What do you do with it?
1: I put it in water. Some people will put it into a smoothie, mixing some other things with it. But ours tastes so good. I think it's I don't have it in front of me, but I think it's like a cherry flavor. And so I just mix it in 8-10 ounces of water and drink it down.
0: I get so many emails, Randy. I get so many emails every day from people who are looking for ways to make their health improve. Out of 10 people, how many do you think have some kind of illness? I even had a guest on this week who has kidney issues.
1: Mm-hmm. Yep. And I think most of the kidney issues are reversible. I love kidneys. They're my favorite organ to work with. If I would say 9 out of 10 or 10 out of 10 have something, because they'll come to me. George, they come to me and they say, I'm fine. I looked at my tongue. It's totally fine. I say, okay, send me a picture. And I look at that and I'll see cracks here or there or everywhere or spots or waviness or discolorations or completely misshaped. And by the way, we're giving a 10-minute free consultation. We're not looking at the tongue, but I've been doing that this whole month, a 10-minute free consult. Nobody even has to pay me for the 10 minutes just to have a conversation with me. And they can tell the critical health team that they want to talk to Dr. Randy Shannon. They're getting a 10-minute free consult. Everybody, blow the phones up. Let's do it. To get everybody in the audience healthy.
0: We're going to take calls very soon with Dr. Randy Shannon and next hour as well. So you can start making calls. Gina's in the house tonight, and she'll put you on hold, getting you ready for that. Your book is called Tongue Tales about animal tongues. Tell me about that.
1: Well, adults don't know what's on the tongue, so let's start getting the kids to take a look at their own tongue. You know, they're waving high, they count on their fingers, they, you know their nose and their eyes and their ears, but nobody ever talks about the tongue. And so I'm starting the kids out early to go look in the mirror, stick it out, and check it out. And the whole rest of the book is about animals and just crazy pictures with the animals and their tongues, you know, giraffes grabbing food, et cetera. And it's got a little story all the way through. And at the end, go look at your own tongue. And we start there. And I just submitted my manuscript on a book that I have been working on, George, for 10 years over to one of the biggest, I don't want to call them a publishing house, but there's a name for it. I believe that it is a New York Times bestseller level, and it is all for adults on the face, tongue, and fingernails, and how to basically from home self-diagnose what you have.
0: That's important. Now, what do you see when you look at your tongue?
1: Well, I mean, if you have anything, and everybody listening right now, look in the mirror. If you have anything other than a smooth is like the skin on your arm or like a baby skin. And if you have cracks, crevices, spots, things that look like cuts, things that look like pits, and it's not smooth and it's not like the pinkish color of your gums, you've got something going on. I'm not saying that to scare anybody, because I don't want anybody to, you know, freak out when they go look at the tongue, but I've seen the craziest things and people are walking around thinking that's normal, but it's really damage, George, that's going on the inside of the body. It could be kidneys. It could be liver. It could be digestive system. It could be parasites. It could be, candida overgrowth. You know, it can grow to biblical proportions in the body. It's crazy. If people have crusty toenails, you know, just issues with skin. Lines on the face. A lot of times everybody thinks, or people think, that those are signs of getting old. It's actually the majority of them are signs of something being broken down in the body, whether it's a lymphatic or a liver or the adrenals. I have a guy right now, end-stage kidney disease. I took a look at multiple areas. Face, fingernails, tongue, and it was clear as day. And you know what, George? It would have been clear as day that he had issues 10 years ago.
0: Jeez. Now, can you be born with some kind of tongue issue?
1: You can, but if that's the case, mom was either doing something wrong, because what, you know, once a baby is conceived, everything at that point then is on mom. So mom has to have nutrients. And we take on a lot of people that are just, you know, wanting to get pregnant or are already pregnant just to make sure that that baby is born healthy. So everything at that point is on the mother. I highly suggest mothers do not ever drink, of course, alcohol, but even caffeine, totally against that for the moms. And I firmly believe that every single mother should be on what we call a brain and heart pack. That's going to get her the essentials, the 60 minerals, 16 vitamins, the amino acids, and the essential fatty acids are all in that pack pretty much. And so I would not have a child today without that, because we have so much toxicity in so many other places. The air we're breathing, so many chemicals are dumped into the sky, the waters, you know, here in Miami, they're cleaning out all of the city pipes. Do you know how they do that, George?
0: How do they do that?
1: They dump massive amounts of chlorine in the water, and it's like a 30-day process. And so the water is atrocious right now.
0: Oh, my God.
1: But it's right. And so everything either has to be, you know, well, it just basically all has to go through filters and even then boil it. It's bad.
0: Randy, my fingernails tend to grow awfully fast. What does that mean?
1: Well, that's good. You're probably getting all the nutrients that you need for the bones, joints, cartilage, ligament, tendon, or, you know, you're pretty close to it, or you're eating good foods. You could be eating or drinking bone broth, but typically for that to happen, you're getting a decent amount of vitamin D. You're getting calcium, phosphorus, magnesium, zinc, copper.
0: Yes.
1: Some trace minerals, maybe some glucosamine, some boron, strontium. All of those things are involved when it comes to that. And diet. Diet matters as well.
0: We're going to come back in just a moment with Dr. Randy Shannon and take your calls this half hour and next hour as well. So make sure you're part of the program. The website is criticalhealthnews.com. 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

0: And welcome back to Coast. George Norrie with you with Dr. Randy Shannon from criticalhealthnews.com. And again, the number to call for assistance, that's being to take down notes on what she says. Maybe you can't write. You're driving a truck. You're in your car. You're in bed. 1-855-949-7234, 1-855-949-RADIO. Dr. Shannon, if somebody is doing proper supplementation and has been doing it for years, how many years do you think they've extended their life by doing that?
1: Oh, my gosh. Well, you know, Dr. Wallach would always say an additional 30 years.
2: Wow.
1: I can tell you, yeah, it's wild. I've had people come to me, one in particular, a massage therapist in Texas, and she was very sick, and her whole job is working on people to make, you know, them feel better, work on their lymphatic systems, et cetera. And she looked like walking death when she came to me. It was really bad. And got her on the things that were perfect for her. I did a full analysis on her, looked at the face, fingernails, and tongue, and did a program with her. And she really unplugged. She called me about the third or fourth month, and she said, I am just always tired. And I said, well, here's the deal. When your body is getting these nutrients, it's really had to play like triage, you know, for many years before people get on nutrients in many cases. So it will rob Peter to pay Paul. People wonder, like, why is my hair gray, silver, or white? Why am I losing it? Because hair doesn't really matter to the brain, but your heart does. And so it will rob other areas. You know, bones matter, but if you're not giving the body the nutrients to make them strong, like the ones I listed off earlier, then, you know, people start to shrink in height and they think it's normal, George, because of age.

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1: And for example, she hadn't seen family and friends. She unplugged from work for several months, and then she finally went to a family function, and everybody was blown away. She'd been on the nutrients just 5 or 6 months. And they said, my gosh, what are you doing? You look amazing. Because life came back into her face and in her eyes and in her motions. And when we don't have it, we become lethargic. We become dead looking. And it only takes 6 months and you look amazing. And if you've been taking it for however long you said, 10 years or 15 years, you have added to your life, no doubt. God willing, he isn't taking you any other way. You know, my kids have said, George, that I would just, you know, be laying there dying of nothing because I take so many nutrients. But I like to stay young looking. I like to be vibrant. I like to have my health. I like to go, you know, work out hard and put that nutrient right back in as soon as I'm done working out.
2: All right, let's take some calls. We're lining up for you, and we'll take calls all of next hour's with Dr. Randy Shannon. We're going to Pearland, Texas. Randy is talking to Randy. Hello, Randy. Oh.
1: Okay.
3: Yes, how are you doing?
2: Good.
3: I spoke to her once before. I've got some comments that I've done, hopefully for you and other doctors as well. I got a card in the mail from a political, the PAC committees. And so I sent one to President Trump. In there, I put in, I think the healthcare system in this country is upside down. The insurance companies should not be telling doctors what they can or can't do and the different things of this nature. Because you people have the degrees, not the insurance companies.
2: That's right.
3: And I also commented about traditional Chinese medicine. And I put your name in the card as well.
1: Well, thank you.
3: Well,
1: I'm on their list now. Could be bad.
3: I'm trying to do some good here.
1: Thank you.
3: See, I've got a degree in alternative medicines with emphasis in soft tissue injuries. And my question to you is, how is that different than the Chinese medicine?
1: You mean the nutrients? What do you mean exactly?
3: No.
1: I had
3: several clients that had soft tissue injury problems, and I worked with them. And I don't know how, because you said that you work with the tongue, face, and fingernails.
1: Mm-hmm.
3: How does that diagnose or show where the body is lacking, and what kind of procedures do you do to back up what you're doing with the nutrients in order to make the person better?
1: Okay. So the soft tissue injury, that's basically describing what tissue is physically injured. That would be like muscles, tendons, ligaments, the fascia. It can also be strains or sprains, tendon injuries. And then traditional Chinese medicine, they describe the injuries basically through a different framework. But I, for my clients, don't use their language when it comes to actually speaking to the client. So they might describe the trauma as blood stasis or swelling or disruption of the channels and meridians. And the thing is I find that nobody understands what that is, so I don't use that language. I have to talk to my clients in a language that they understand. So I still say bones, joints, cartilage, ligament, tendon. And so whether it's a Chinese language or traditional language, the remedies are pretty much always the same. We focus on getting the new

0: nutrient to the body. And if you're asking what I specifically see, I mean, sometimes people will say, I have arthritis. You know, I can't physically see arthritis. Now I can see the bends in the fingers or the bend, in the back, or, you know, just in conversation, I ask what their height is and they always say things like, but I was 5'7". Now I'm 5'4". So I'm listening to every single thing a client is telling me. Then I also am looking at those areas, the face, the fingernails, and the tongue. You know, fingernails that are going to be in very bad shape are going to be a sign. Talk to somebody. Well, George just said it. He said he has fast growing fingernails. So that's a good sign. But if somebody has really disrupted nail beds or discolorations, different things, you know, kidneys show one sign, liver shows another, internal bleeding shows another. So to really get down to the nitty gritty of that, take the master class. It's fantastic. It's taught directly by me. And that's where you know every single thing, every single ailment, every single nutrient that's needed to help to reverse those issues. It's pretty fantastic. And 5 minutes seems, or 2 hours seems like 5 minutes.
1: How far ahead is Chinese medicine from ours, Randy, if at all?
0: Well, first of all, it's way older. So it's over 5,000 years. Okay. So they saw things and they saw it in multiple countries, multiple, continents where they never even spoke to each other and they still had figured it all out. Again, with the guy that is end stage kidney disease, he's at basically 16% function. I've had people as low as 3%. Come back to complete and full life. So am I hopeful for this guy? Absolutely. Has the system given up on him? Yeah, they told him to get on the donor list and, you know, want him to do the dialysis. He had already told them no to that. So it's either what we do or nothing.
1: We take text and we have texts and tweets for you, Randy. Tom, what do you have for?
2: This one's from John in New Mexico. Randy, he wants to know how a person can determine what the most important supplement for them is to take.
0: Well, the best thing is get a consultation, have a conversation. For me to just say one thing here, they only want one thing. The thing is, remember what I said, 60 minerals. How do I narrow that down to one? So I will narrow it down to a package, the brain and heart pack.
1: Take them all. One. Take them all,
0: yeah.
1: Right?
0: Yeah. How could I narrow 60 to one? I can't. I can't honestly do that. If they want me to say, oh, you need this or this, I can't, because it doesn't exist in just one thing. That is fantasy land.
1: Would you say, Randy, that the multiple vitamin is probably the single most important one if you were going to take just one?
0: One product, yes. The Beyond Tangy Tangerine. Do not buy it on Amazon. It is not corporate at all, so they don't know where it's coming from. You need to call in to get that one here. But that one is going to have, I don't know, could be like 200 ingredients in that. And that is going to give you the mother load of the minerals that are needed.
1: West of the Rockies, Tom is with us, the big island of Hawaii. Hello, Tom. You didn't get hit by any hurricanes, did you?
3: Very lucky, George. I live on the windward side, and it was mostly in the south portion of the big island down by Pahala and Na'alehu. They were really, really, they were devastated. Years of this. A beautiful community, coffee plantations, but it flooded so much that they had rain where, and rivers were created that have never been there before. Old,
1: wow.
3: Kapuna, old grandmothers, grandfathers had lived there in their 90s, and they've never seen rain like that and flooding like that. But I live in Laupahoehoe, so we've over our last storm, and we just got the tail end of it. We got about 20 inches. And Laupahoehoe is an older area of the Big Island where we have a lot of lava tubes. So the ground is very porous. And I'm right near the ocean. I'm 700 feet above, they call it the Pali, the cliff. So I'm 700 feet elevation, and it runs really pretty quickly off of that area. So we're blessed. And and I've called in before, and I really appreciate you, George, that you really care about our mind, body, and spirit. And thank you, doctor, for caring to come in this evening. Thank you so much. But I wanted to share with you, in 2024, Labor Day, I had two Lucanar infarctions, and they were ischemic strokes. And right after that, about a month later, I had a really bad case. I had serious sepsis shock, which nearly killed me, and it really affected my kidneys. And before my strokes, I'm really athletic. I do high intensity training. So it nearly killed me, and I'm 63 years old, and I want to bring my body back to where I was prior to the strokes and prior to the sepsis shock, which is horrible. It leaves your body devastated. So I'm asking about creatine and for my brain. What would you have that would really help my brain heal better? Because I still have some symptoms, some light paralysis, dysphagia of my speech at times. If you could please point me in the right direction, I'd appreciate that.
0: Yep, you bet. Creatine is good. That's not necessarily the first thing I would go to for what happened to you. Okay. For that to happen, that's usually a very deep stroke. And I don't know if you're still on there, but it's caused by loss of blood flow in the tiny penetrating arteries. And why would that happen? You have to ask yourself that. And so what we do with people with strokes, and that's usually very obvious for me to see well in advance. People might think that's crazy, but several years ago, we had a gentleman that came to us, to my office. And by the way, everything that I do is virtual. So when I say came to my office, it's literally over the phone. Okay. So people send me the pictures in their phones or from their phone or to my email. So nobody has to leave where they're
1: Technology is amazing, Randy, isn't
0: it? It is. And so when he sent his pictures, I said, my goodness, okay, so I can see that. I can see when the blood, you know, if you ever heard a doctor say that you had sticky blood or that it's very thick, that's never a good thing. And they always go to the blood thinners. There's natural blood thinners, and it's in the form of nutrients. That's where our worlds differentiate big time. They want to do it through prescriptions. I want to do it naturally.
1: I take a baby aspirin every day.
0: Okay. Yeah. And it's always up to the client. People will do different things. And so in the case of that gentleman, he had a strong blockage that I could see. And he did our program for 1 month. And sure enough, I do want to come back to this one. I hear we're going to a break.
1: We'll take a break, Randy. We'll come back and finish it up with him. Hold on, Tom. We'll be back with you in a moment.
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0: In America, pregnancy and childbirth should not be more dangerous because you are a Black woman. Yet Black mothers continue to face unacceptable disparities in maternal health. We can change that. Listen when Black women say something is wrong. Take their symptoms seriously, know the warning signs, and demand a healthcare system where every Black mother has the opportunity to survive, recover, and thrive.
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8: Billions for defense. I'm Deborah Valentine, Fox News. President Trump has announced a multi-million dollar investment in a new Navy shipbuilding facility in Maryland. Fox's Jessica Rosenthal has more.
9: President Trump announced the U.S. is giving defense technology company Anduril nearly $3 billion to turn the site of a former steel mill near Baltimore into a Navy shipyard.
10: Right here in Sparrows Point, you'll build the next generation of American submarines, including autonomous subs, torpedo tubes, and critical components for our cutting-edge Virginia-class attack submarines, the greatest and quietest ever built.
9: Anduril's committing $3.7 billion to the project. Outside of the event, Maryland's Democratic Governor Wes Moore told reporters he's been working for months to bring this project to his state, and he expressed disappointment that he was not invited to speak at the president's event. Jessica Rosenthal, Fox News.
8: New details emerging after the U.S. Air Force pulled planes from RAF Fairford, a U.S.-operated airbase in the United Kingdom. Fox's Mike Emanuel reports from Washington.
11: The Wall Street Journal reports the abrupt B-1 movement followed urgent intelligence about a potentially complex Iranian drone attack targeting the bombers and American personnel at the British base. Vice President J.D. Vance says the B-1 bombers were pulled from Britain out of an abundance of caution.
12: The Iranians are, you know, they're trying to do what the Iranian state has done for 49 years, which is engage in acts of terrorism against the United States and against a lot of other people as well. So we are being extremely cautious, and that's all I'd say about that.
11: Seven arrests in the suspected terror plot targeting a British base, but no one has been charged so far. In Washington, Mike Emanuel, Fox News.
8: Skydance-owned Paramount has closed its $81 billion takeover of Warner. 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
17: Barely high schoolers committing this violence. I'm Jarrett Lewis. Here's what's trending this hour. Indianapolis police are concerned about how teenagers are getting guns. Jake McDaniel has more.
18: A 15-year-old was arrested Monday in connection with the murder of Robert Dion English outside a laundromat on Indy's east side in June.
19: Where are these firearms being obtained? How are these children having these firearms? Are we not doing our job as parents to ensure that our firearms are safely secured? Are these children obtaining firearms on the street through other means? Is it theft?
18: IMPD officer Tommy Thompson says if you own a gun, keep it locked up and pay attention to what your kids are doing. Jake McDaniel, 93 WIBC Mobile News.
17: Police in Muncie are looking for who shot and killed 17-year-old Chris Wilson Jr. early Monday morning. The Yorktown senior was dropping off his girlfriend when someone came up to his car and shot him multiple times. Wilson was set to play college football next year at West Virginia University. Their head coach, Rich Rodriguez, says the program is heartbroken about losing Wilson, who was nicknamed Big One. And early voting is now underway in Indiana. Hoosier voters will get to decide whether judges should be able to deny bail to more people accused of crimes if they believe the person is dangerous. Right now, judges can deny bail only in murder and treason cases.
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17: State Senator Aaron Freeman told Fox 59 the changes would take effect January 1st of next year if voters approve the amendment. I'm Jarrett Lewis on the level, on the go, and on WIBC.com. Here's the forecast from the American Standard Heating Weather Center.
21: Clear and again, pretty chilly and outlying locations overnight. Low to mid-40s outlying. Breezy and warmer for your Wednesday under mostly sunny skies. We climb to a high of 83 degrees. From the Fox 59 Weather Center, I'm Chief Meteorologist Brian Wilkes for 93 WIBC.
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0: And welcome back, George Norrie with Dr. Randy Shannon. That toll-free number to call for assistance is an army of people backing her up right now. 1-855-949-7234, 1-855-949-RADIO. Randy, Tom in Hawaii, I'll let you finish up with him about his two strokes. Go ahead. Randy, are you there?
1: Yes, I was totally talking to you, George. Sorry.
0: There you go. There you go.
1: Shout out to Tom behind the scenes, too, because he plays the best music. Okay, when it comes to the stroke, I'll just kind of give you the short and dirty of it. You've got to clean out all the veins, capillaries, blood vessels, so that the blood is not getting clogged up. If you think about a varicose vein or sometimes the tiny capillaries you see broken in the facial skin, it's a easy way to see it. That blood is trying to push through there and something is in the path and it's blocking it. So the blood will push, and it can't get past whatever is in the way. And so the other side of that has become dried out and brittle and eventually it snaps. And that's, you know, a hemorrhoid is a sign of that. A varicose vein is a sign of that. And so when things are in the way, when people are having strokes, I always see ahead of time, signs of that when I'm looking, especially, you know, if I see those broken capillaries or I see those varicose veins, I dig deeper and question. So you're asking, what should you get? Number one, what I would do is a brain and heart pack. And I would also take the niacin plus. Okay, it's time release. It's not like things that are out on the market that block the flush. I believe you should go through the flush. That's how it works. So we have a plus. It's ours is a plus, meaning it has the right cofactors to go with it to make it work very well. And then I would also add the Ultimate Daily Classic to that. And then, you know, I would have to talk to you about details or the call team can talk about details. They are not doctors. I am a naturopathic doctor. So if you have specific questions, I am giving 10-minute free consultations to anybody that is listening. So you just tell the call team that and they should pass you to me. They'll get your name and number and all your information and then we'll get it squared away.
0: Okay. Good luck, Tom. Next up, Thomas in La Jolla, California. Hi, Tom.
2: Hi, George. George, I thank you and Gina Salvate for accepting my call. Dr. Randy Shannon, it's always a pleasure to hear your interviews.
1: Thank you.
2: I wanted to expand. Tom in Hawaii spoke about creatine, and George Norrie also spoke about it yesterday in a news segment. And I did a little research on creatine, and apparently it helps nourish the muscles and nervous system and brain. And I was wondering if you could expand on creatine and the usage of that. I'm on the longevity program, and my nails, hand nails and toenails grow super fast, and my hair grows super fast. But,
1: it's a sign of it
2: anyway,
1: working.
2: If you could expand on creatine, I would appreciate it.
1: Well, first of all, creatine is not a steroid. A lot of times people will confuse that. It is not a steroid, okay? And research does show that supplementing with creatine can improve, you mentioned the brain, certain aspects of the memory and cognition. And it has shown in studies potentially greater effects when you are actually sleeping or you're sleep deprived. I should say it like that. And that's in older adults. So if you're one of those people that's getting up or you're tossing and turning, this isn't the everything, but this would definitely be something I would add to the program for sure.
0: Is it like melatonin when it comes to sleep?
1: It definitely has a little bit of that effect. And I don't love taking melatonin because the studies show when you take a lot of melatonin, you actually make your body become lazy. We make it naturally. But if you're saying, hey, go on the welfare program, you don't have to, I'll just give it to you, then your body will sit back and relax. And you don't want to do that. The welfare program is meant to get on and get off. It's not meant to stay.
0: All right. Sounds good. Next up, let's go to Dennis in Omaha, Nebraska. Welcome to the show, Denny.
3: Yeah, thank you. Say, a friend of ours has Graves' disease, and that's not the scientific name, but most people refer to it as Graves' disease. I do not, from what I understand, there's many kinds of symptoms with that. What advice do you have for supplements?
1: Okay, so Graves, it falls under what they call an autoimmune condition. So it causes basically an overactive thyroid. Have they said that?
3: Yes.
1: They did say that. And then they also can have signs of a rapid heartbeat. They can have anxiety, tremors, really intolerant to heat, sweating. First off, I would make sure, and there's other things too, and we've seen it in various talk show hosts that are on television. There's a woman I can think of, just had super bulgy, very prominent eyes. They get dryness, they get pressures, double vision, even swelling around the eyes. Now, traditional medicine will say that there's no remedy, but you just said the key words. They were just diagnosed. Okay, so they didn't have those signs probably when they were born. Otherwise, you know, it would have been something, a break as they were growing. In my opinion, they're just deficient. Okay, or maybe malnourished, or a combination of both. And when I say malnourished, they can be eating all the food. You can swim in a pool of food. But if none of it can absorb, then you are malnourished. You're not getting it in. So no wheat, barley, rye, oatmeal, or buckwheat. Those are the main culprits to keeping absorption from happening. And to understand it, when you eat those things, they go down through the digestive system like razor blades. And by the time they make it to the small intestine, they just absolutely tear that up. And we lose our absorbers. So you have to eliminate those. And some people say, oh, I can't. Well, or I've been eating bread all my life. That's all right. You'll hit a brick wall soon. And you might think you're not hitting the brick wall, but all these ailments start to happen. And it's because even, you know, you could take all the vitamin C in the world. If you don't have the absorbers, it's going to just run right through you. So number one, I would start with the brain and heart pack. They need to get out and get sunshine so that they can get that natural vitamin D. If they don't have the ability to do that, then you got to supplement with it. They're not all the same. Call the call team to get the right one. They got to have a good amount of protein and calories, because if they get hypothyroidism, that can accelerate the muscle and the bone loss. They're a good candidate for having the creatine to kind of hold that in. And when it comes to Graves also, there's certain things that they want to avoid, like too much iodine or seaweed type supplements. So it's got to be in balance. And if they're smokers, they need to stop doing that, because that substantially increases the risk.
0: Randy, what can you tell us about L-theanine?
1: L-theanine, it is, I believe, falls into the amino acid category. And you're saying L-theanine.
0: Mm-hmm.
1: Yep, amino acid. It can be found in the tea leaves, especially green tea. But we also have it in, I believe it is in the Beyond Tangy Tangerine, because we do have an amino acid complex in there. And I take an extra dosing of the amino acids in our product called HGH Youth Complex. A little secret, I take it every night before bed. And I personally take 7 to 8 capsules of that every night before bed.
0: To 8 capsules?
1: Yes, on an empty stomach, as a matter of fact. I need to throw that in there as well. That's how I do it. It's very commonly used for calming, but not a strong sedation, and it's amino acids. So it's good for stress relief, anxiety relief, better, like I said, sleep quality. It's also great for attention and focus.
0: It's amazing what these things do, huh?
1: Oh, my gosh. And, you know, as a kid, we would get, for some reason, a lot more of this. And plus, our body created a lot of things that made something called brown fat. So we could play and play and play and play and never have any aches and pains, wake up the next day and go. But when we hit about 14, our body stops making that brown fat. And that's why we have to supplement with these types of things so that if we want to play and play and play, George, still at 70, 80, 90, 100, it's not going to be achy and painy. We got to do these things.
0: Next up, James, Tempe, Arizona. Welcome to the show, James.
4: Hi.
0: Hi.
4: Thanks for taking my call. And so I wanted to know what the kind of supplements I could take to help with my vision.
1: Oh, we have some amazing, amazing supplements for vision. Dr. Wallach used to tell a story where there was an eye doctor in the crowd, and he was kind of heckling Dr. Wallach. And Dr. Wallach said you could reverse macular degeneration and all kinds of things, the floaters and pressures and dryness and all of that naturally. And we do it, not me personally, but the brain recognizes the nutrients and it does it to the body. So when we give that to people, they are blown away. Oh my gosh, I'm getting my vision back. Oh my gosh, my floaters are completely gone. Oh my gosh, the pressures are gone. And you'll want the Vision FX and the Occutive for that. And of course, it would go according to age, height, and weight. And I get very aggressive with my clients because they want their vision reversed. They want to go back to 20/20. And in Dr. Wallach's story, there was 27 legally blind people. The doctor said that he declared them, the heckler in the crowd, he was the eye doctor. He said there was no way they would ever get their vision back. And somewhere around 90 to 120 days, 25 of the 27 were back at a 20/20 vision. Now, it's not just those eye vitamins, but it's also brain and heart. You got to do things according to weight, and you definitely have to clean up the diet. You can't mess around with that. You got to have the absorbers.
0: And hope you don't have a detached retina or anything like that, right?
1: Yeah, but even those, you know, Dr. Wallach and I've had many conversations about that, and he said, take those and they will reattach. You don't have to have those eye glues put on. So I have not had one client that had a detached retina. I can't say that a lot of these come out of the woodwork for me, but I haven't had one that had the detached retina that didn't take the vitamins and it totally reattached. Now, some have gone and got the glue, but most of them just stuck with the nutrients and had great results.
0: A toll-free number to call for assistance, 1-855-949-7234. They'll be there now. They'll be there tomorrow. And they'll be there whenever you need them. Let's go to Aaron in Tempe, Arizona. Lots of Tempe, Arizona people. Hi, Aaron.
5: Hey, George, thanks for getting me on tonight.
0: I have a
5: comment and a question for Dr. Randy. Our grandma is in her 80s, and she recently had a flare-up of sciatic nerve pain going down her leg. The cause of it was when she was at the doctor recently getting some x-rays, they were sitting down in a chair, her legs were bent, so her lower half was facing straight, and then she had help to gently turn her upper part of her body, because she was just telling us about this, and then they turned her to the side, and she felt something pull in her back, and then later that night into the next day, for up to now, she's had such like a big sciatic flare-up, and can't get around that good, but I was wondering if there's anything available that I could get a hold of her for, or anything more natural that is available that we could do to help her with this.
1: Yes, for sure. Anything like that, anything in that category, anything that remotely feels like it's in that category, you want to go with two things is what I would do. One is the bone and joint package. And then we have something else that is really fantastic for pain. So everything in the bone and joint is going to be very helpful in healing, Okay. Because basically, you know, she might have tore something in the back that's now resulting. However, when we're having that pain, we're missing out on all of the things that we need for bone, joint, cartilage, ligament, tendon. Natural sunshine, number one, try to get her out in that. If not, she must supplement. Again, they're not all the same. You should get it from the call team, in my opinion. But she also needs phosphorus, magnesium, zinc, copper, MSM, trace minerals, glucosamine, boron, strontium. She will get all of that in the bone and joint pack. But then I would also add for the pain, there's incredible studies, new research. It's like flying out right now. And we have something else called Permeric. And anybody who's in pain, which is probably 75% of this audience, if I had to guess, Permeric, you got to call the call team to get it. Permeric. That in studies is literally, I think it's if you get somewhere around 500 milligrams, which is going to be the equivalent of, let's say, a quarter to a half a teaspoon of turmeric, that is reducing 95% of pain. Now, back to her sciatic, she still needs those nutrients. You can't just go to kill pain and inflammation. You really got to nutrify. And so that's why I'm stating that one.
0: Quick text and tweet. Tom, what do you have for Dr. Randy?
6: Hey, Randy, Corey in Fort Lauderdale would like to know how close they are getting to rebuilding cartilage.
1: We're doing it already. Bone and joint pack. Been doing it for years. Verifiable on x-ray at about 6 months.
0: Simple as that, Randy?
1: Mm-hmm. It really is. We've been doing this for a long, long time. I had a client who was diagnosed by her medical doctor with 7 compression fractures. She was walking, hunched over, couldn't pick up packages, hadn't washed her hair in 30 days. In 30 days with me, once she came to me, got a full analysis, we looked at everything, we put her on a whole program. We didn't just stick with just one thing, but she had a lot of issues, so we dealt with every issue. In 30 days, the people who were bringing her packages showed up on her front porch and said, and I kid, this is verbatim, wow, you are literally walking normal again. After 30 days, she was able to finally raise her arms up high enough to wash her own hair that she had not washed for 30 days. So we have other people that literally were told they needed knee replacement, and 6 months later, they had another x-ray at the same doctor, and he said, you don't need it anymore. And so they compared x-rays. The cartilage was there at the six-month x-ray.
0: Is that a miracle or what?
1: It's just, you know, God just made us to need nutrients. And if we don't get them, you know, even the heart, George, sits on a pile of cartilage. So think if you're weak in the kneecap or the hips or, you know, the shoulder area. If you don't have cartilage there and it's breaking down there, it's probably breaking down behind the heart also. You take a hit there, you're not going to fare well.
0: We're going to come back in a moment with Dr. Randy Shannon from CriticalHealthNews.com and take final calls right here on Coast to Coast AM.
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0: 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And people want a consultation with you, Randy. 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
1: Yep. 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
0: All right. Let's go back to calls. And they're lining up. Ruth and Marilyn, welcome to the show, Ruthie.
2: Oh, hi, George and Dr. Randy. Thank you for taking my call. And Dr. Randy, I've called in a couple of times about this before, about gaining weight. But basically, my question tonight is, what can I do to give me more of an appetite?
1: Oh, to get, so you, what do you weigh?
2: 80 pounds.
0: How tall are you, Ruth?
2: 5'2".
0: 5'2 and 80 pounds?
2: Yeah, no, it's not good.
0: We got to get you up to 115 at least, huh?
2: At least 100 anyway. Yeah.
1: Most people would be shocked at what I say here, but I'll give you a couple different options. We do have some amazing shakes that

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1: That might gain you weight. Milkshakes? Well,
2: yeah, those are fine. The hospitals will do things like Ensure or Boost. I don't like those because it's basically just all sugar. And you really want to have, if you're going to try to put on weight, you want to put on healthy weight. And so that's why I go with the protein shakes. And we have several. We have TMR. It stands for total meal replacement, but in your particular case, you're adding it. Not replacing
1: 80 pounds is really thin when you're 5'2", isn't
2: it? Yeah, it's pretty little.
1: Mark in Kansas City, Kansas with us. Go ahead, Mark.
3: Hello, George and Dr. Randy. Thanks for taking the call.
2: You bet.
3: What I wanted to ask you about was when I sleep and when I get up from sleeping, my feet can get really numb and then they can start to hurt some too. And I don't know what's going on or why that's happening because I've never had that problem before.
2: Okay, have you tested your blood sugar levels at all?
3: Yeah, I get a lab every year with my exam, and so far there's not been a problem with that.
2: So nothing pre-diabetes, diabetes, because we always want to rule out any kind of peripheral neuropathy.
3: Yeah, well, neuropathy was something I was thinking about. I did have a neck injury and a surgery about 20 years ago, and I don't know if that has anything to do with it or not. And gabapentin, I've heard some bad things and good things about it, so that's another thing I'm kind of wondering about.
2: Yeah, I mean, it could, without really having a long conversation, it could be disc problems, could be spinal stenosis, could be sciatica. Because that goes all the way down into the feet, and you'll feel numbness in the feet. It can be, you know, basically a temporary nerve compression since it's not happening all day long. And it usually resolves pretty quickly after you start walking. But that still also is a red flag to me that you're missing nutrients. And, you know, you got to have things in the body that can counter that. I would start with the bone and joint pack.
1: What do you think of GABA, Drew? Dr. Randy?
2: I'm not against it. I'm not opposed. Some people, you know, like he said, you know, people are on different sides of the aisle. It definitely helps to reduce excessive nerve signaling that's involved in sleep, stress, anxiety, muscle relaxation, those types of things. So, you know, it's got some B6 in it. It's got some magnesium, usually L-theanines in it, usually. Sometimes, you know, they'll mix them. So I'm not against it. It's not the worst thing.
1: And if you miss anything that Dr. Randy has said, just call this number, 1-855-949-7234. Next up, west of the Rockies, Tom, Tucson, Arizona. Welcome to the show. Hey, Tom.
4: Hi, George. You remember me? I'm the one with the doggies.
1: Yes, I do. How are you?
4: Oh, I'm doing great. It's good to talk to you again. Two issues. One is, what do you do for high cholesterol, and what do you do for high blood pressure? What does she recommend?
1: All right, go for it, doctor.
2: Okay, for one on the cholesterol, you want to make sure you're not eating any fried foods or foods cooked in any oils. We need cholesterol, so when people take the cholesterol-lowering drugs, I'm totally against it. That's the naturopath take on it. Get rid of the bad things, and that should regulate out. You want to eat eggs, you know, the reproductive area. Well, let's just go with the body as a whole. It's about 20% cholesterol. So if you take the drug to shut the cholesterol down, you're shutting off reproductive. You're going to probably get pretty dopey in the brain. And so I wouldn't do those things. So that's kind of the short on that. High blood pressure is definitely not hereditary, no matter what they tell you. Salt has nothing to do with high blood pressure. And coming from my naturopathic side, I say the cause is mineral deficiencies,

0: with an emphasis on calcium, magnesium, omega-3, EFA deficiency in general, could be chronic inflammation in the kidneys, or every bit of what I just said, all put together. And so we give the nutrients that, you know, will address that. So it would be a conversation. Definitely reach out at the website, thebodycan.com, so that we can have that 10-minute free consultation, and we'll try to get to the heart of it in that 10 minutes.
1: Let's go to final calls. Jeff in Union County, New Jersey. Welcome to the show. Hey, Jeff. Jeff, you with us? He's sleeping. You can hear him snoring in the background, Dr. Randy. How about that?
0: He got some sunshine today. Got up with the sun, going down with the sun. We probably made him wait a little too long.
1: He was on hold for about 32 minutes. He was in bed probably and just fell asleep.
0: Oh, poor guy. Well, he had a chance. He'll hear it on the replay, which I'm a Coast to Coast insider, George. I come back and listen.
1: Good for you. Let's go to Southern Ohio. Mark's with us. Hi, Mark.
2: Hey, George. The guy with a BA and a half in biology.
1: You're not asleep. You're wide awake.
2: Oh, yeah, George. Yeah. And, I thought Dr. Randy would like that. Yeah, they tried to, or I asked them for the half, Dr. Shannon, but they wouldn't give it to me.
0: You asked them for the what?
2: I wanted a BA and a half.
0: Oh, gotcha.
2: Halfway to a master's, you know. Took about a year. I took about a year of grad studying. I only needed about another year for a master's degree. But anyway, we'll have two questions for you, Dr. Shannon, about turmeric. Getting back to turmeric, I read and heard it on another radio talk show some time ago. The turmeric is so good that it can also, or can, slow down the progression of Alzheimer's, by attacking those amyloid plaques somehow. And also peanut butter. And regarding EDTA might alleviate it. We know, George, said some time ago he eats a lot of peanut butter. But, the question is, we know that EDTA is a good chelating agent. And I wonder if EDTA would reduce that aflatoxin that's in peanut butter.
0: Damage would probably be already done, and I personally would not eat peanut butter or eat any peanuts unless you grew them yourself and you knew they were not sitting in that. EDTA, you're right, chelating agent, typically is binding certain metals. And when you're talking about peanuts, you're talking about mold. That's the main problem there. So could it work there? Yeah, maybe. But that wouldn't be one of my main reasons necessarily for going to that. And, I will say Alzheimer's, herpes simplex 1, skin cancers, and parasites, we are having amazing, amazing turnarounds on those. So if anybody is suffering from any of those, they need to be reaching out. Herpes simplex 1, like literally right when they're starting to feel the tingle, there's a few steps that they need to do and nutrients, and they get rid of it before it becomes a full-blown breakout, and that is unheard of. And then the skin cancers are drying right up in most every single case we've had. The Alzheimer's, number one, that we have been dealing with fully at root cause and with great success. But there is also a clinic that is in Oregon that a new study came out that the Alzheimer's was reversed in almost 24 hours after they did a process up there. This process is, it's illegal in all of the world. And there is like two places that are doing studies where you can go. I don't know what it costs, or if maybe it's free. I don't know. But we will be happy to turn people on to that clinic so that if they have it, they do have to do nutrients. That's a part of the program. They got to get their systems and get rid of the sabotagers, good and bad food list, which anybody can get for free at my website, thebodycan.com. You just kind of scroll down. It's their place to get that. But amazing results on all of these things. Amazing results.
1: Let's go to Jake in Los Angeles. Go ahead, Jake.
3: Hi, thank you for taking my call.
1: Sure
3: I'll make
1: thing.
3: It really quick because I know you're up against the clock here, almost at the top of the hour. But so I have these two white spots below my eye, my left eye. And this is a two-part question. I'm wondering, when did you discover the magic of your supplements? How long have you been taking them? And if you're okay with sharing your chronological age versus how you feel biologically after taking them?
1: All right. Go ahead, Randy.
0: I'd like to hear you too, George. What's your age versus what you're feeling?
1: I'm 110 and I feel 35.
0: I love it.
1: How about that?
0: I am 58. I'll be 59 in December. And I have to say that I have the energy, the same exact energy. I mean, I work out probably harder today than I did then. But again, I take all my nutrients. I don't put that up to, you know, risk. I called on my body to do that workout, so I have to replenish it. I have the energy of easy 2025. There's no doubt in my mind. And I give everybody a run for their money. Okay, so the white spots that you mentioned under the eyes, I can't see them, so I can only guess. There is several possibilities without actually seeing them. It can be some enlarged oil glands, okay? If they're tiny, firm, they could be, and white in color, they could be keratin cysts that are just basically trapped under the skin. They just basically clogged pores or whiteheads. It'd be something where I would really need to see it because there's like a number of things. I didn't even begin to hit them all. But yeah, there's several things it could be.
1: Dr. Drew, tell folks about how they can get a hold of you through thebodycan.com.
0: Well, it's Dr. Shannon, but George, my direct line is 844-275-1056. 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

0: In America, pregnancy and childbirth should not be more dangerous because you are a Black woman. Yet Black mothers continue to face unacceptable disparities in maternal health. We can change that. Listen when Black women say something is wrong. Take their symptoms seriously, know the warning signs, and demand a healthcare system where every Black mother has the opportunity to survive, recover, and thrive.
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9: Campaigning into the midterms. I'm Ted Lindner, Fox News. 4 weeks to go now till the midterm elections and Election Day 2026, and President Trump announcing a multi-million dollar investment in a new Navy shipbuilding facility as he spoke in Maryland.
10: President Trump announced the U.S. is giving defense technology company Anduril nearly $3 billion to turn the site of a former steel mill near Baltimore into a Navy shipyard.
11: Right here in Sparrows Point, you'll build the next generation of American submarines, including autonomous subs, torpedo tubes, and critical components for our cutting-edge Virginia-class attack submarines, the greatest and quietest ever built.
10: Anduril's committing $3.7 billion to the project. Outside of the event, Maryland's Democratic Governor Wes Moore told reporters he's been working for months to bring this project to his state, and he expressed disappointment that he was not invited to speak at the president's event. Jessica Rosenthal, Fox News.
9: Meantime, President Trump talking about Russia, telling reporters he's got a call scheduled with the Russian President Vladimir Putin to discuss a possible case of the plague at a Siberian research institute.
11: I have a call scheduled. Yep.
12: What is that call scheduled for?
11: Very soon.
9: Health authorities continue to investigate after the death of an employee at an anti-plague institute, which authorities attributed to pneumonia with an unknown cause. A Delta Airlines plane struck the tail of an Air Canada aircraft while taxiing for departure in L.A. on Tuesday. This is according to federal aviation officials. The collision happening on the tarmac at Los Angeles International Airport. Air Canada confirmed no injuries were reported, said its aircraft will be taken out of service for inspection and repairs. Delta has apologized for the disruption. The L.A. Dodgers take 2-1 lead in the NLDS with a 3-1 win over the Atlanta Braves in Atlanta Tuesday night. Meantime, the Padres stayed alive in San Diego. They knocked off the Milwaukee Brewers in game 3, 4-3. The Brewers still hold a 2-1 lead. 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
24: Just how young are we talking? I'm Jarrett Lewis. Here's what's trending this hour. Indy police arresting two kids this week in connection to a fatal shooting and robbery outside a laundromat on Indy's east side in June. Robert Dion English was shot and killed in the parking lot of the business. IMPD says taken into custody for his death are a 15 and 16-year-old.
25: It wouldn't be deemed a cold case or an unsolved case for us. This is just one where the detective had to continue working diligently, presenting investigatory items, evidentiary items to the Marion County Prosecutor's Office.
24: IMPD Officer Tommy Thompson says the shooting happened not too far from Warren Central High School. Muncie police say 17-year-old Chris Wilson Jr. was dropping off his girlfriend Monday morning when someone shot him multiple times and killed him. Wilson was a highly recruited football player who planned to play college football next year at West Virginia University.
26: I asked him, I said, one, how you feel about, you know, leaving? He said, I'm just ready for my next chapter.
24: That's Wilson's mother, Tawana Price, speaking with Fox 59 about her son. Muncie police have released only a few details about the investigation. And early voting beginning Tuesday in Indiana. It'll end on November 2nd, leading up to the midterm elections on the 3rd. Also on Tuesday, the continuing of the extension of Governor Mike Braun's gas tax holiday.
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24: Hoosiers will continue to save about 60 cents a gallon at the pump through at least November 4th. I'm Jarrett Lewis on the level, on the go, and on WIBC.com. 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
28: Clear and again, pretty chilly in outlying locations overnight. Low to mid-40s outlying. Breezy and warmer for your Wednesday under mostly sunny skies. We climb to a high of 83 degrees. From the Fox 59 Weather Center, I'm Chief Meteorologist Brian Wilkes for 93 WIBC.
0: In America, pregnancy and childbirth should not be more dangerous because you are a Black woman. 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We can change that. 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
1: Up next, Shades of the Afterlife with Sandra Champlain as we talk about what's on the other side, and we'll take calls with you next hour on Coast to Coast AM as well. 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

0: And welcome back, George Norrie, along with Sandra Champlain. A fear of dying led Sandra on a 15-year secret journey to find proof of the afterlife. The death of her father pushed her to share these discoveries, believing that they would help the grieving. Sandra is an author of the number one international best-selling book, We Don't Die, A Skeptic's Discovery of Life After Death. Sandra is also the host of Shades of the Afterlife podcast on the Coast to Coast AM Paranormal Podcast Network. And here she is on Coast to Coast. Hello, Ms. Champlain.
1: Hello, Mr. Norrie. I'm so happy to be back with you.
0: Thank you for joining us. How have you been?
1: I have been fantastic. Fall season is here in New England. The pumpkins are out. The leaves are starting to fall. But it's all good.
0: It's my favorite time of year. I love this quarter. It's just fantastic, isn't it?
1: Me too. Absolutely.
0: But by the way, your podcasting is marvelous. Thank you for what you do for us.
1: It's a labor of love, George. I love it myself because it gives me life and it helps me remember the big picture, really, that we don't die. We're eternal souls having a human experience and life is for a reason. I mean, it's tough, but everything we learn and experience here, I really think is education for the soul and serves a greater purpose.
0: Tell us about this fear of dying that you had.
1: Well, it was way back. It was the mid-90s. It was just a young thing. And One night I looked up at the stars and it was just like, who are we? What is our life for? And for whatever reason, it just came in as this fear of not knowing what's next. And I couldn't go to sleep at night without thinking of it. When I'd have quiet moments in my brain during the day, it would just creep in. And it just presented itself as fear. And it was awful. So the only thing I could do really to combat that is to try to find some answers. And so I was always a skeptic. You know, my subtitle of the book is A Skeptic's Discovery of Life After Death. Because the old me wouldn't be listening to Coast AM, the old me thought near-death experiences and the people seeing the lights before their eyes, you know, go to the light. That is all part of the brain shutting down. Of course, I had no evidence, but, you know, I'd laugh at, you know, people that were spiritual, believed in supernatural things. And so I think I'm I'm the best mouthpiece for this because I didn't believe. But I went on a journey really studying things from remote viewing to mediumship, dabbling in electronic voice phenomena, hypnosis, studying near-death experiences and reincarnation, all kinds of things really to feel for myself that we go on, that there's nothing to be afraid of. And even I had a bunch of psychic and mediumistic experiences. So, you know, I was settled in my mind that we go on, but I was a fraidy cat. I didn't want to tell anybody what I found out because I was such a loudmouth for the opposite side, you know, of not believing, of being a kind of a nasty skeptic. And then my poor dad was diagnosed with cancer and died 5 months later. And in the whole process of that happening, it really was present to me how painful grief is and how sometimes families get destroyed with miscommunications. And you know, there's a very high rate of people that take their own life when they're grieving. And it just hit me, if I could have the guts to share what I know about the afterlife and the research I did into grief and what I thought life was for, I thought it would really help people. And one thing led to another. A publisher came into my path. You know how, you know, they say when the teacher is ready, when the student is ready, a teacher appears. Well, you know, everything just started falling into place and it all lined up to write my book, We Don't Die, and share as much as I can. And then thanks to you and Tom and the Coast to Coast AM gang, we have Shades of the Afterlife now that's just completing its sixth year. I can't believe
0: that's
1: it.
0: Amazing.
1: There's 311 episodes out now. And, you know, I'll keep on keeping on like that Energizer Bunny. You know, I won't stop.
0: Was it your father's passing, Sandra, that pulled you into this?
1: No, it really wasn't. I think that was part of it that made me want more, but it was the fear that pulled me in. And then selfishly, I thought, okay, I've had enough, you know, I'm good. But then when he passed and even before he passed, you know, I wanted answers about grief, why it hurts so bad, why people act so crazy when a loved one is passing, why there's so many fights and things. And then even after he did pass, as much as I believed in the afterlife, you know, I wanted proof. So, I mean, I went to a spirit artist who was a medium who not only gave me really specific evidence of Dad still being around, but she drew a picture of him like he looked when he was in his 20s, and he died mid-70s and was looking really, really bad when he passed. And she says, well, you get to pick our best age, you know, and our best memories when we're on the other side. And so I just keep on, I just kept looking for more and more evidence. And then, you know, a tipping point occurred that it's like, I've got to share this with people, because we've all experienced grief, and I don't think there's any worse emotional pain.
0: Well, you had this fear of dying, which means that you must have believed that there was something on the other side.
1: I think I did. I was taught to believe. I grew up going to every year of Catholic school. And as much as the stories of faith and heaven were out there, just having a faith didn't quench that fear. It's like, I need something tangible or audible or some experience to believe in. So my first experience that really shifted the needle for me is when I took a medium class. Now, most people just go to a medium, but I thought, I'll take a class on this and see how it works. And we were told that people from the other side, you know, we all have our imagination, but I think, George, we have like this blank canvas. And so we can certainly create, you know, if I asked you to picture a purple dinosaur, you could picture that. Your listeners could picture that. But it's on that same blank canvas that the spirit folks work, and they can put pictures and memories, sounds, even tastes and, you know, all kinds of feelings and things there. So my very first experience was doing a medium reading. We were told that we weren't actually doing it. We were just following the steps. We were just going to do like a dress rehearsal, so to speak. And I was working with this woman that I didn't know. And the instruction was simply to create a safe, like luminescent bubble of light around us, and then pretend that there's somebody standing behind the person we were working with. So I closed my eyes, and so I pretended that her grandfather named Jan was standing behind her, that it was her mom's father, that he was a fisherman in Denmark, that he died of lung cancer, that he had a big gap between his front teeth, and he was, you know, puffing away on a cigarette and coughing. That's where I got the lung cancer. And that he never told his daughter, which is this lady's mom, that he loved her, and that was the message, because there's always a message. So I felt very proud of myself. You know, I made up this guy. I opened my eyes, and this lady's crying. Her grandfather's name was Jan. He was a fisherman in Denmark. Fit the description.
0: He had a gap between his teeth, right? Yeah.
1: Had the gap between his teeth. Everything was correct. And then she turned and did the same thing with me and identified my grandfather. Now, the thing is one would think that I would go on to become the world's best medium, but I think those in spirit just gave me a little taste of what's possible, because being human, anytime, you know, we all got this analytical side. So anytime I tried to be a medium and tried to do it right, I got it wrong. But every time I was like, okay, it doesn't matter if I'm right or wrong. I'm probably going to be wrong. Let me just see what happens. Then all of a sudden the creative juices flow and the spirit world came in and could give images. So every so often, I dabble in a medium class just for myself. But it's very real. And I think for people that are interested, you know, if you take a class in mediumship, you don't ever have to be a medium, but you get to understand how we connect and how loved ones work with our feelings. And you don't have to be a medium to talk to your loved ones. They are part of our lives. But it's always a good practice.
0: And I assume your initial fear of the afterlife was not based on the fact that what it was like on the other side, but you didn't want to end your physical life, did you?
1: No, you know, we all have that ego mind, don't we? You know, it's not our best friend when we wake up in the morning and we look in the mirror and we're a few pounds heavier, a few more gray hairs. And, you know, it's not our champion. So that little voice we all have, that's our skepticism. And skepticism is healthy, of course, but to a degree. But I think it's the ego that doesn't want to die. It doesn't want to think that it's never going to be again. So I think it was that ego mind of mine that just couldn't handle the what if Sandra is gone, right? Now, Sandra has only been here for 60 years now. And of course, how many billions of people have lived before me and how many will live after me? Why I'm so important, I don't know. But that's that ego mind that has all that fear.
0: Are you still doing some work with the Bigelow Institute?
1: Well, I'm not doing work, but this is what's interesting. So we're up to 311 episodes now of Shades of the Afterlife. And how do I get new information, right? Because people love hearing stories, but there's some really big ones that we all hear, like Dr. Eben Alexander and, mm-hmm. and people like that. But I want to tell the story of the little guy, little gal, whose stories haven't been heard. And so, you know, I started thinking, okay, what haven't I talked about yet, right? Because there's a lot of different reasons to believe. And so most of the afterlife evidence out there fits into one of those categories, whether they're near-death experiences or deathbed visitations or the different kinds of signs or reincarnation, et cetera, and so forth. But it dawned on me that it was a few years back that Robert Bigelow created this afterlife essay contest. And he was giving, I think he gave out $1.8 million wow. for the best evidence of the afterlife. Now, he didn't want just stories. He wanted really big essays presented as if it was a court of law. His wife had passed and, you know, we all want that evidence of the afterlife. He had the money to do it. And so there were, I think 200 essays that were submitted and they had the best of the best judges and they picked 29 total that they feature on their website, which is bigelowinstitute.org, and they're fascinating. Now, these essays are like 50 to 100 pages each, George. I mean, they're really in depth, but I never sunk my teeth into what they're all about. And so I'm on the mission now to do an episode of Shades of the Afterlife for every Bigelow essay to make it user friendly without all the big words and having so people, if they want to read all the big essays, certainly they can, but just to make them really understandable. So great people like Dr. Jeffrey Mishlove and Dr. Pim Van Lommel and Dr. Julie Beischel testing mediums. And I mean, there's so many of them, Dr. Dean Radin. So for me, I'm really getting inspired because there's stories that I've never heard of before. And then just being able to take these really big essays and just break them down into an hour on Shades of the Afterlife. You know, for me, it's changing my life and I know it's going to make a difference with our listeners too. So that's what's really exciting me right now with the Bigelow Institute.
0: What has your belief system, Sandra, done with your thoughts on reincarnation?
1: Oh, wow. That's a big one because reincarnation for me was something I always believed in, you know, because we believe in recycling, right? And then also, you know, you think of a child who doesn't live long. And if Earth is such a great place to get all these great things and they just live a couple of months, you know, that's not fair. They should be allowed to come back. So originally I thought reincarnation was it, that we all just reincarnated. Well, the deeper I dug and the more interviews I did and the more books that I read, I still do believe in reincarnation, but I think it's a much bigger field than we know. Because like 100 years ago, George, the population of Earth was half of what it is right now. Right. And of course, if we go back even further, it's a lot less than that. So if there was only reincarnation, we'd have the same group of souls that just keep coming back and coming back. But no, we, you know, have so many people on planet Earth. Where did all these souls come from? So it is my theory, and this is my belief, and you know, there's some experts that believe it too, that we're actually part of a higher soul that remains in the afterlife. So if you pass and you're going to see your loved ones there, But a part of them has made a trip back to Earth to explore and learn different things. And, you know, I was thinking about this just before coming on the radio tonight. If you imagine a little clownfish swimming in the bottom of the ocean in his coral reef, and he's quite happy down there, but that's reality to him. That's his everything. Now, you try to tell him that there's a place where you don't swim in water, and that there's outer space, and then there's a radio show called Coast to Coast AM, and how people communicate. You know, the brain, his little brain, her little brain just can't get around it. I don't think, being a human being, we are meant to understand how it all works. I really don't. And another thing, George, you know, because this ego mind wants to think we have it all figured out, right? And everything that happens on planet Earth, this is real, right? We got to see it to believe it. Well, we are an illusion down to our quantum level, right? Well, all we are is invisible vibrating energy, and we're living in this ever expanding universe. And a little tidbit that just popped up on my phone on Facebook said that in 1 hour, George, the Earth is spinning around, traveling around the sun, 66,000 miles per hour. So we're traveling that fast right now. And then here we are in the Milky Way galaxy. We're part of that. And there's an Andromeda galaxy. And we are hurling at 250,000 miles per hour towards colliding with this galaxy. Now, nobody needs to be afraid, because it's going to take 4 billion years for us to get there. But the reason I'm talking about this is that just because we're a human doesn't mean that the whole universe revolves around planet Earth and what we have here. So there's a much bigger picture than we even know. And when we can challenge that skeptical mind with the miracle that we're living in right now and the illusion of being alive, then we can start believing, yeah, this afterlife stuff is real. Do you want to talk about some of the great reincarnation stories?
0: Yeah, absolutely. And then I want to get into the soul.
1: Oh, okay. Okay. Well, some of my favorite reincarnation stories, there was a young boy who had, I think it was 57 exact memories from a Hollywood extra from the 40s named Marty Martin. Now, he wasn't very well known. He wasn't written about in books, but this little boy knew very young precise things. He knew his wife's name, his sister's name, the car he drove, what his house looked like.
0: When there was no way the kid would find out.
1: No,
0: really.
1: Way. There's no way. He grows up. A lot of these kids come from are very religious backgrounds. And so this isn't stuff that would ever be spoken about, you know. And then we all know, James Leininger's story, you know,
0: the pilot,
1: the little boy. Yeah, the little pilot. And then also, one of our mutual friends, Susan Massino, her son, Jamie, at a very young age, he woke up and he was talking about the Titanic. And even as a little boy, he could draw a map of the floor plan of the Titanic. And when he drew the pictures of the four smokestacks, only three of them had smoke coming out. And mom would ask, Jamie, why is only three that have the smokestack? And he always said, we built it because of this. And for how it would look, they built the four smokestacks. But he would say, Mama, the fourth one was a dummy stack. And sure enough, George, the exact picture that he drew with the one that didn't have any smoke, that was the dummy stack. You know, there's a little boy, I don't remember his name, but he grew up just playing golf, and he reincarnated of some great golfer. I mean, there's fantastic stories.
0: We're going to take a short break, but we'll be back with Sandra Champlain and Shades of the Afterlife in just a moment on Coast to Coast AM.
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0: making diesel a little cheaper.
1: It's already in motion.
0: Trump touted that at a rally for Republicans.
2: My administration is also taking historic action to dramatically lower the cost of gasoline and diesel.
3: Signing an executive order at that rally. It waives restrictions on the use of cheaper red-dyed diesel and encourages states to suspend their diesel taxes.
0: It's also taken action as Commander-in-Chief, approving the use of a firing squad to execute a former U.S. Army psychiatrist.
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1: We'll take your calls next hour with Sandra Champlain as we talk about Shades of the Afterlife. Make sure you're part of the program, of course. One of our TV shows, it's called Strange Universe. Have you watched it yet? Tom, how can they?
2: Very, very simple. 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Just go there. 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I think one of our first guests was Danion Brinkley. 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It's a lot of fun.
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0: And welcome back, George Norrie, along with Sandra Champlain, host of The Shades of the Afterlife on the Paranormal Podcast Network, that Tom regularly tells you how you can listen to your shows. Let's go back to reincarnation, Sandra. I'll let you finish up that story.
1: Oh, absolutely, George. Dr. Ian Stevenson collected over 3,000 accounts of young children, and most of them are in the Far East. There's very few really that are in English-speaking areas. It does happen, but their culture really believes in reincarnation. So, of course, that's where most of the stories come from. But Dr. Jim Tucker at the University of Virginia continues the work. They're still continuing to gather stories, and I love it. There's not just kids that remember, but there are different mannerisms people or kids would bring back, even some birthmarks of, say, where somebody was stabbed, you know, that shows up. So there's a whole world to reincarnation. One of the stories I remember is there was actually an American boy who was really intrigued by Italy as a very, very young boy and wanted to go to this little town. I don't remember the name of the town, but he knew the town and eventually bugged the parents enough that they took a trip over there to Italy. And they found the town. Not only did they found the town, but he wanted to go to a certain house. He got into the house, was able to get in there, and he pulled a brick out of a fireplace, put his hand in, and said, "Where's the money?" Right? So how does that happen? I think we are so passionate when we die sometimes, especially if it's, you know, we've got a lot of money hidden somewhere, and someone spent the money. But how this little boy felt so compelled to do that. And then once it happened, you know, he grew up and forgot about it. This is what happens. The kids grow up and they forget. But what is that? And if it's not our soul hitching a ride to another lifetime, I don't know what it is.
0: When I was younger, I always thought that reincarnation was a process, and I still think I'm right. Was a process of perfection where you keep coming back to get better and better and better. So maybe the very first you that could have happened thousands of years ago or hundreds of years ago was a wretched person, but you got better every time you came back. What do you think of that theory?
1: I like that theory. I do. And you know, we hear of old souls. What does that mean? You know, that we've come back enough times to, I don't want to say perfect us, practice makes perfect, but I think we're given sometimes the same experiences in our life, even right now in our current life. And when we deal with them, okay, that's a little tick mark. But if we don't deal with it, oh, there it is presenting it to us again. So I think we should accept our challenges, do the best we can in this life, because, you know, we don't want to do all of it again, do we? Maybe just the fun stuff.
0: A couple weeks ago, our investigative reporter, Cheryl Jones, talked with Gary Schwartz about the spirit phone. And you mentioned it Sunday when you were on the air with us. How could that technology work?
1: It's

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1: Responses to all kinds of questions. And so they have a team of mediums that also work with them independent that come up with the same people, the same stories. And so this is not just left to somebody's crazy imagination. But in time, they're hoping that this soul switch can become like a keyboard, being able to use, type different letters and to be able to communicate that way. And then I know just from my investigations into EVP, electronic voice phenomena, and instrumental trans communication, people that are getting images and videos that are coming through of people on the other side, that the tipping point will occur, that this will all be put together. And so I really do see there's going to be some kind of FaceTime with our loved ones in the afterlife. And wouldn't that be a cool thing to do? But absolutely, why not? You know, when the first cell phones came about, these bulky things, and they were miracles, right? And now with the iPhone and other technology, we can reference so much information just with a click of a finger. 100 years ago, if you were to present somebody with an iPhone, they would blow their minds. Well, 100 years from now, you know, when the cell phone is very active connecting to the other side, you know, they'll look back at 2026 like, I can't believe these people didn't believe in the afterlife and didn't know how to connect. We were right here all along, they'll say.
2: What does this tell you about the afterlife, where technology hooks you up to it?
1: What do you mean by that?
2: Well, does it sound like it's part of the universe? What could it be? It doesn't sound so spiritual.
1: Well, I don't know. See, how do we want to even phrase spiritual? If you want to phrase spiritual, and the soul self. So I think our souls really do come here to learn, to experience, that when we go to the hereafter or the here before, that it is all good all the time, that we don't, you know, we can create anything that we want, but we come here to earth and we get the opposite of that. So we can really learn and grow. Of course, there's the illusion that, you know, we're human and this life is what it is. But on a spiritual side, the people that we know from near-death experiences, they all say the same things as some of the great spiritual leaders, that we're here to love, we're here to forgive, we're here to be kind, we're here to be of service to others, we're here to be grateful. So that, to me, is spirituality, whether you call it God or the universe or the light or something like that. And as far as technology goes, I think it's all created under the same umbrella of the light. And why would we have it if it wasn't somehow connected? Now, I think technology, as we know, a lot of things going on with AI right now are fantastic. But of course, things can be used for the negative, like even the internet's great, but then there's the dark web and, sure, and things like that. But I think technology is a good thing. And young minds, you know, back in the day, like the old time mediums, they didn't have technology. So they communicated to spirit by having these home circles and singing and inviting in the voices of loved ones and things like that. Well, we live in a very different culture that I think the spirit world are going to get to us in any way they can. And if it can be through electronics, even some people get text messages or, you know, phones start playing the loved one's favorite song, that and the phone could be buried in the bottom of your purse and things like that happen. So if spirit world can use what we have now, they will. They're doing everything they can to let us know that they're still alive, they're still part of our lives, that our lives matter, and that we are very much loved. So I don't think technology is a bad thing, but like anything, we've got to be smart about it.
2: But you don't think it makes the other side seem a little weak?
1: No, I don't think so. I think it's exciting, to be honest with you.

0: If we have more and more of our scientists going over to the other side, they're going to use their scientific minds and souls to communicate back with those who are scientific of nature here on Earth. Because everything I do, George, is for, or I believe I'm talking to the grieving parent or the grieving person whose loved one is gone. They know the pain of being on planet Earth. They know the pain of loss. And if there's something that they can do to get to us in a faster way, they're going to do it. And I think, like I said, some of these brilliant technology people that are migrating to the other side, they're going to use what they can.
1: What would you say about this, Sandra? That the other side was created by religions to control us so we wouldn't go wacky.
0: Wow. I would say that that doesn't make sense to me. I would say that our human beings here on Earth created religion to be able to control people and get them to behave and get them to follow. And I think there's a lot of religions out there, and they distorted the big picture. Like I said earlier, the tenets of life and some of the spiritual leaders really is love and service and forgiveness. And people with these egos that we have, you know, they're not so good. A lot of people like control. And so some of these religions were created, and even some of the religions out there, and I hate to say this, but I've got some family members that aren't talking to me. They're really big in their religion. And I say, you know, but Jesus taught to love one another, right? You know,
1: yeah.
0: not to shun us. And there's some religions that say, if you don't follow me, you know, you can't speak to your family members. So I think spirit world came first, and we are just a little bit of heaven on earth. But I don't think it was created from us. You know, again, the earth is not the center of the universe. It was just like a little tiny blip in the big picture of it all. So challenge your beliefs, I would think.
1: Why have the family members turned away from you?
0: Well, it started around the passing of my dad, and this is why I'm so passionate about sharing about grief and sharing about the afterlife. There's a lot of miscommunications that happen when someone's passing, when we're grieving. We don't have to have a loved one die to grieve, George. There's something called anticipatory grief, that you're going through all the stages in no particular order. And so there's a lot of miscommunications that happen. And I remember even over my dad's care, my siblings and I were like, you know, this is what dad wanted. And they said, well, this is what we want to do. And I'm a very generous, I think, likable person. I'm a glass half full person. You normally find me with a smile on my face. And I have three siblings, and it became real in their world that I was out for more of dad's money. And they created this reality that, and they talked to me like I was not trustworthy, like I was doing things against my dad, and it broke my heart. But when I got involved with grief and how the brain works with perception, when we can make a truth, even if we make it up, then we start seeing through the lens of that's the truth. So I became the Sandra that their imagination thought I was, and not real Sandra. And so I had to get into, and I include this in my book, and for any of your listeners that want a free copy of my book, I give it to them. WeDon'tDie.com. Just enter your name and email address at the bottom of the page, and a copy of my book in PDF form pops up. And why I do that, George, is chapter 10 is about grief, and it's about what happens in the brain and in our biology when we grieve. And unfortunately, my siblings, the view they held on to me, you know, about me from dad's death has continued on. And, you know, we will get maybe a Christmas card or a text message, but it wasn't, you know, on a holiday. But it's not what it used to be. So I think in the big picture of life, what I hold on to is that we all came to Earth to play these roles, because there's a lot of relationships that need healing and a lot of sadness out there. So without them behaving exactly the way they did, George, I wouldn't be talking to you here today. I wouldn't have done any of this research. So I do have faith that it'll all work out in the long run. I really do, but it keeps me motivated to keep sharing.
1: If you could go back into time and talk with Jesus, Sandra, what would you talk to him about?
0: Well, that's a wild question. Jesus.
1: That's me.
0: Yeah. Hey, Jesus. I would probably ask for myself, you know, how does one remember these spiritual truths all the time? How does one get outside of that, that ego mind that thinks that we're so separated? How can we, Jesus, look at our fellow man and just see another divine soul? Because I think we are evolving in that direction, George. I really do think so. You've got so many more listeners now, and you know, people are really taking this on board that peace begins within. So I'd want to stay a little more connected to Jesus. How do I, you know, just keep giving me those reminders that you're there, and him along with other spiritual leaders, you know, help me look through life with that lens of forgiveness, of adventure, that I'm here to learn, but I'm also here to make a difference with another person.
1: Well, he's part of the Trinity of the Father, Son, and Holy Ghost, and I would ask him if he has ever met his Father, God. What do you think he'd say?
0: I would say he would, yes. And I also would think the description would be something that we couldn't even get our heads around, because I think that divine spark is within all of us. You know, we all have a divine soul that's we're part of. And so it's so much bigger than who we are. But yeah, Jesus's answer might blow our minds as to who Father God is.
1: We'll talk more with Sandra Samplain from Shades of the Afterlife on the Paranormal Podcast Network in just a moment, and also take an hour of your calls when we come right back on Coast to Coast AM.
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0: Every time a mother dies, the loss doesn't stop with her, it ripples. A child's life without their mother, a partner carrying grief, a household alone, a grandmother, aunt, a sister, stepping in to fill a space that could never really be filled. A community that feels the absence for years. Maternal mortality isn't a Black issue or a women's issue. It's a human issue, one we all have a stake in solving because the family left behind is all of ours. Dr. Shalon's Maternal Action Project.
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2: It's just alcohol. 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
5: Trumping in Texas. I'm Deborah Valentine, Fox News. President Trump returns to Texas, says the GOP works to hold on to a crucial Senate seat. Fox's Kristen Goodwin has more.
6: President Trump will be in San Antonio to rally support for Texas Attorney General and GOP Senate nominee Ken Paxton and Carlos de la Cruz, the Republican running for the U.S. House seat to represent Texas's newly redrawn 35th Congressional District. De la Cruz faces Democrat Bexar County Sheriff's Deputy Johnny Garcia in November, while Paxton is in a tight race against Democratic Senate nominee State Representative James Tallarico. Paxton defeating four-term incumbent GOP Senator John Cornyn in the state's Republican primary runoff this summer. President Trump's San Antonio stop is part of his ongoing multi-state blitz to promote Republicans as the party works to hang on to its slim congressional majorities in the November elections. Kristen Goodwin, Fox News.
5: Democrats have not won a U.S. Senate election in Texas since 1988. On Tuesday, President Trump prioritizing shipbuilding as the U.S. military builds up its arsenal. Fox's Jared Halpern has more from the White House.
7: President Trump traveled to Baltimore to tout the largest shipyard open in the U.S. since World War II.
8: With American hands, American heart, and American grit, we will build the future of America's Navy right here in Baltimore, and it will be a future of peace through strength.
7: Anduril Industries is committing $3.7 billion at the shipyard in Sparrows Point to build the next generation of submarines. The project is expected to create more than 3,000 direct jobs. At the White House, Jared Halpern, Fox News.
5: The acting secretary of the U.S. Army said Tuesday Army Major Nadal Hassan, who killed 13 people in 2009 at Fort Hood, will be executed by firing squad on December 3rd at Fort Hood. 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
13: Barely old enough to drive. I'm Jarrett Lewis. Here's what's trending this hour. Police in Indy arresting a 15 and 16-year-old for the fatal shooting and robbery from the summer that took place outside a laundromat on Indy's east side. The cops say the teenager shot and killed Robert Dion English in the parking lot of the business.
14: Detectives are scouring the area for some time looking for surveillance footage or any type of camera systems that may be in play, and then we have to work and secure the necessary warrants to obtain that footage, right? And we have to work on things.
13: IMPD Officer Tommy Thompson says the 16-year-old was 15 at the time of the fatal shooting. The family of a Hoosier High School football player says he was a good man on and off the field. Ryan Hedrick reports on the reaction to his death.
15: Chris Wilson's mother, Taiwana, said he was excited about the next step and excited to play college football at West Virginia University. His stepfather told Fox 59,
16: he didn't do anything wrong. He wasn't at the wrong place at the wrong time. He was a kid.
15: Wilson Jr.'s grandmother posted on Facebook Monday that somebody was jealous of him and shot him in the back. Police have not confirmed that. West Virginia head coach Rich Rodriguez says the program is heartbroken over Wilson's death. Ryan Hedrick, 93 WIBC. Mobile News.
13: And a ballot amendment could change Indiana's bail rules, allowing judges to deny bail to more people if they pose a threat to public safety. Due process is at the center of the debate. Indiana judges currently can deny bail only in murder and treason cases. The General Assembly approved a constitutional amendment to expand that power, and voters will decide whether to approve it this November. I'm Jarrett Lewis, on the level, on the go, and on WIBC.com. 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
17: Clear and again, pretty chilly in outlying locations overnight. Low to mid-40s outlying. Breezy and warmer for your Wednesday under mostly sunny skies. We climb to a high of 83 degrees. From the Fox 59 Weather Center, I'm Chief Meteorologist Brian Wilkes for 93 WIBC.
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1: Shades of the Afterlife with Sandra Champlain, who's on the Paranormal Podcast Network, and we'll take your calls with her this hour on Coast to Coast AM. 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

0: Welcome back, George Norrie, along with Sandra Simplain from Shades of the Afterlife, as we are talking about the other side. You are 100% guaranteed believe the other side exists now, Sandra?
1: Heck yes, I am, George, after, it's about 27 years now, and between 311 Shades of the Afterlife, and I still have my YouTube channel where I interview great people, and we're going on 600 episodes of that, plus all my own investigations, my experiences. Yes, we go on. Our loved ones, we will see them again. They're still a part of our life. And our life here is for a reason. So we need to experience all we can and get our money's worth out of this life while we're here.
0: What does the soul mean to you?
1: It's the higher intelligence, that part of that divine spark that we all are, that we can connect with beyond. We can connect with things like remote viewing and ESP. We're so much more than locked inside of our body. I think our soul is much bigger than we are, that it's part of the fabric of consciousness, that we all tap into it. We're all unique, but at the same time, we're all connected. I've got an episode coming up, George, that I give, talk about consciousness, and I talk about the soul and some of Dr. Dean Radin's work on consciousness. But I do an experiment with listeners in remote viewing. I've got something hidden in a bag. And at the very beginning, I ask them to quiet their mind and to just look for elements of what's in the bag. The ego mind will try to kick in and try to figure out what it is, but set that aside. And even if your listeners right now want to just play in and, you know, what color, what size, what texture. And at the end of the episode, I let people know what it is. But I've done remote viewing experiences, as has the CIA and NASA and some very credible organizations, because our consciousness is not within us. We are just part of it. We're like a radio, signal that's out there in the universe. That's who we are, connected to everything. But in this human lifetime, you know, we're the receiver, we're the radio. But if the radio breaks, is the signal gone? No, it's still around. So that soul of who we are really is that thing that's tapped into it all.
0: You mentioned Harry Houdini Sunday. What was his obsession with the other side?
1: Well, he wanted to believe that it was real on one hand, but in the day he lived, and even today, there's a lot of fraudulent mediums, and all it takes is to get your heart broken once by somebody giving you a cold reading and charging $500 for a reading and knowing you could probably have done a better job. But in his day, there were what's called physical mediums and trance mediums, that wild stuff would occur. I mean, people would appear real again through a substance called ectoplasm. And when these great wars happened, a lot of con artists came out with all these pretend seances and levitating tables, and they'd have all their little devices doing things to rob people of their money. And Harry Houdini is one, of course, that got his heart broken. And so he went out in hopes of finding a good medium, but he was out really to prove that there are a lot of fraudulent mediums out there. And now he's working on the other side with, you mentioned Dr. Gary Schwartz and the whole Soul Phone project. He's got his proof, and now he's working for the other side. But it really is buyer beware. I think mediums are great, but people don't need to be trained to call themselves a medium. And so just because someone is, really, everyone use your skeptical mind. Make sure a medium offers that 10-minute guarantee. Don't pay something that you're not comfortable with, but you should really feel the evidence of your loved one, stories that no other person could tell you.
0: Have you ever sat in on a real seance that really just mystified you?
1: Oh, George, I've been part of like 18 of them. Yeah. When I got into studying the afterlife, I wanted to find out everything I could. And Tom and Lisa Butler, who wrote the book, There Is No Death and There Are No Dead, about EVP communications, they became friends, and they were telling me about David Thompson, a physical medium. And I thought, there's no way that people can sit in a dark room and then voices can be heard and things can materialize. And the only way I could figure out if it was true or not as if I had the experience. So I flew 9 years ago to England to a little retreat center that no longer exists due to COVID, unfortunately. And for not a lot of money, I met not only David Thompson, but the wonderful physical medium Scott Milligan, who, you know, we're great friends, and we do trance demonstrations on almost every Friday on Zoom. Your listeners can join us for that. But I was scared to death, not knowing what I was in for. And it was a group of people, about maybe 40 of us in a darkened room. We were all holding hands. Nobody could break the circle, because if you did, you think maybe they're manipulating something. The medium was tied down to a chair just to make sure he's not getting up and doing things, in what's called a cabinet, somewhere where the energy could build and things could happen. I didn't know what I was in for. We started singing songs that we all knew, whether it was ABBA or Christmas carols and things. And then these voices would come out of nowhere and things would happen. It was just before Christmas, and there were a lot of toys in the room around a Christmas tree and glow in the dark things, and things were moving around. And as exciting as all that was, there were instruments being played. There was laughter of little children. Of course, there were no little children in the room. The real magic to me came when people's voices of their loved ones came out of the darkness, that there was this ectoplasmic voice box that their loved ones could push their face into somehow and talk to their loved ones again. But I felt spirit hands. I had a little child's hands holding my hand. There was a glow-in-the-dark plaque that a little child presented to me, and I could see their little fingers moving. And current physical mediumship is nothing like it was in the past, but people should read up about the great Alec Harris, and people with could see with a little red light on, they could actually see their loved ones coming out of this cabinet, and people would hold their babies again. They'd see their loved ones' faces. They were things called apports, things that would appear out of nowhere from the other side, gifts from the other side. Physical mediumship was a really big thing back in the day, and I do hope it comes back, because I can never share with your listeners something that can prove that this is real, but if you have an experience, it takes you from believing to knowing.
0: Let's go to the phones. East of the Rockies, Peter is with us in Jacksonville, Texas. Welcome to the show. Hi, Peter.
2: Yeah, good evening, and thanks for a very interesting show.
0: Sure thing. Go ahead, Pete.
2: Yeah, okay. Yeah, I got two questions. The second is related closely to the first, and I love Sandra's phrasing of the ego mind, because it is a part of our mind, and it's a curious thing, because it can lead us astray, primarily, of course, by telling us that we are only our bodies. But I'm curious, and I assume we need it for a kind of sense of identity. Does it have any other purpose, Sandra? What is the purpose of the ego mind? That's my first question.
1: Thanks, Peter. It's a great question. I think it locks us into being human. I don't think we're meant to know that we are eternal souls having a human experience 24/7. I really don't. I think we're supposed to play this game of life, really, to have our soul grow the most it can. And it does in adverse conditions. We can learn, we can overcome. But life can be very, very painful. And that ego mind, it does serve a purpose of keeping us grounded into playing this game. But of course, this is a very painful place, and a lot of painful things happen more than the pleasure thing. So that ego mind, I think, is something that to identify it and to know that there's a higher self, that we don't have to listen to it. That is like, I want to say, going to a gym and exercising. We really have to work at it. And do we ever get to that point, say, of a Jesus where there is no ego? I don't know if that's possible. But in the simplest terms, it's just to remind us of our humanity and to play this game of life. But we are given the choice. Do we listen to it or not?
2: Interesting, because it keeps us focused, right?
1: Yeah, it does. Yeah, it does. But we don't have to listen, Peter. We don't.
2: Tell me about it. Okay, do you have time for my second question?
0: Go ahead, Pete. Yeah.
2: Okay. So when we get to the other side, and here's what's interesting, I've always been curious about it. Do we know ourselves as George Norrie, Sandra, or Peter? In other words, what happens to the ego mind? Does it carry over in some sense?
1: Well, good question. Peter, George, Sandra, we all go to the other side and we're recognizable. We'll see our friends. But the ego part of it, that negative identity part, we see through loving eyes. We see through forgiving eyes. We see the bigger picture. But our personality goes with us. And I know this. Every Sunday we do a free Sunday service on Zoom, Peter. And part of it, half of it is a medium demonstration. So we have medium volunteers and they do readings. And it can be so funny to hear these people coming from the other side and their memories and their humor. And we bring it all with us. We do. We bring, put it this way, we bring the good stuff with us and we drop the negative stuff. And I love that our sense of humor is a part of it. So we will continue to exist. We get to choose our best age, how we want to look. We get to create where we want to live. Our loved ones are there. And even our pets are there, Peter, to greet us.
0: Let's go to Mayette in New York City. Hi, Mayette. Go ahead.
3: Yes. How wonderful, George. You make our mornings. You make life joyous and worth living. And top of the morning to both of you. Peter asked such a good question. And George had on Aaron Abke, the three beliefs of ego. A Sufferer's Guide to Freedom. It's a great read. But I want to have a point of clarification, which I'll stay on air with you. And then my main question, I'll listen over the radio. First of all, do you know what Momenta et Mori means? It's another way to say what you were saying in the beginning.
0: I've never heard of that.
1: I have heard of it.
3: It's the Latin phrase for you will die. That's what we seem to forget, as Sandra was saying earlier. And if we have more realization of that, I think the golden rule, which is so simple, treat others the way you want to be treated, would be more apparent. But my main question deals with NDEs. Now, I didn't get in because I'm so greatly inspired by Daniel Brinkley recently, Behind the Secret Door. However, Unsolved Mysteries, I think it was last week, I'd never seen this. They had a long segment on Daniel, his friends, his wife, his experiences. He was on air, his friends and people were on air. And one of the things that became apparent is that he became a real, what they say, psychic, but I love Ruth's terms. She calls them mystics, right? And he could actually tell people about somebody had been murdered and where everything was, and the person didn't believe it at first, but it was all true. So the NDE, what does that teach us, even if we have an experience? And I'll listen over the air. Thank you.
1: Oh, she's wonderful. Thank you.
0: One of a kind.
1: As far as Momento Mori, just coming back to interviewing a gal a couple years ago, when we can really embrace that death is coming, we live life powerfully. You know, we can put things in perspective. Now, as far as near-death experiences, and I love Daniel Brinkley. I love him so much. But the whole world of near-death experiences, we don't need to have one to embrace the messages of them. I can't sink my teeth into enough near-death experiences that are called veridical or verifiable ones. These are the ones where people's consciousness floats out of their body. They can see what's happening in the operating room. They can tell what's happening in other rooms. Blind people can see for the first time. There's tons of those stories. And what they show us is that our consciousness is not locked in the body. And to talk about that psychic nature, so many of the people that have these near-death experiences come back mystical. They do. They can They have mediumistic abilities. They have psychic abilities. They can tap into the future somewhat, although the future is not 100% written. And so to learn from near-death experiences really is to understand that, first of all, nobody dies alone. We have people that help us cross. People see loved ones in their near-death experiences, but that our consciousness is not locked into our body, that we are so much more than we think we are. And yeah, keep listening to near-death experience stories, especially the verifiable ones, and they really do empower you. And we can learn, as we are all divine souls having a human experience, how to tap into our own psychic abilities. We don't have to have a painful near-death experience to benefit.
0: First-time caller Henry near Denver, Colorado. Let's get you in, Henry, before the break. Go ahead.
4: Thank you very much, George. Good morning, and good morning, Sandra. I have a rather unique question. I think something that I've never heard of before. And it concerns the image, the person Mary, the mother of Jesus in the story, and she was considered the Virgin Mary. Now, I recently heard a conversation from a sage or wise person talking about the ancient mythology associated with Mary, who says that she was not virgin from no sex. She was virgin because she was an previously unincarnated soul. And I'd never heard this before, but in a way it makes a whole lot of sense. And I wondered if you talk about, you know, coming and going with reincarnation and that sort of thing. I was wondering if you had ever had any experience or comment about this with regard to an unincarnated soul, one incarnated for the first time.
0: I've never heard of that. 30 seconds. Go ahead, Sandra.
1: No, I've never heard of that. And all I can say is there's so many different theories out there, Henry. If something empowers you to live life powerfully here, use it. Take it on board. But that's something I haven't heard of before.
0: Yeah, we were always told she was the Blessed Virgin Mary when we were kids. Remember that?
1: Absolutely.
0: 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We will be back with final calls in a moment as she hits up Shades of the Afterlife when we come back.
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0: 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Indiana's most accurate forecast. 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
1: 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We'll talk about that. And then Brad Stewart joins us with his work called Facing Death, Spirituality, Science, and Surrender at the End of Life. Looking forward to that. Beyond Belief, that's one of our other television shows. And if you haven't watched it yet, you're missing out.
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4: Whether it's physical activity, obesity, diet, smoking, low on hormones, stress, sleep disorders, or your age can be supported by reducing inflammation and aiding the body to heal itself appropriately. 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

0: Welcome back. Our final segment, George Norrie with you, Sandra Champlain with us, Shades of the Afterlife on the Paranormal Podcast Network. Sandra, what is your belief in the afterlife done for you personally at this point?
1: Oh, George, it's given me life. It helps remind me that I'm so much bigger than who I think I am, you know, in my ego mind. It reminds me when things go wrong that life is an education for the soul and that someday I can look back on this and be able to grow from it. Even some of the toughest times we humans go through, even though I don't think we plan everything that happens to us, I think genuinely bad stuff happens, you know, things do happen, but everything, it's a learning experience. It's an opportunity to help someone else down the road. So for me, it helps me put life in perspective. It helps me not be as hard on myself, be forgiving on other people. You know, it's a tough road other people are living. But it also helps me have a little bit more fun in life and not take things as seriously. It's a tough, tough life. We are in this together. So be kind, help another person, try to have that love in your heart and be forgiving. So it's done that for me. And it's a being able to record these shows every week too, George. It just is a great reminder for me being the best person I can be.
0: You think when somebody dies and they leave their body, it's instant?
1: Yeah, I think it's pretty instant. I think we're either here or we're there. I don't think, you know, there are plenty of stories of earthbound spirits and things, people that just haven't gone through the light yet. But I don't think anybody can escape moving over there. And I think our consciousness can easily come right back. But I think whether we choose to accept that we're dead or not, like in the movies, we're either here or we're over there.
0: Is there confusion?
1: There can be confusion. Yeah. And they say there's confusion, especially, you know, if somebody is leaving behind something or someone that they really love, you know, it's like, how can I be here? And, you know, you hear these stories of people in accidents who have near-death experiences. They're standing outside of their body or they're hovering above their body in a hospital room in a surgery. And they don't get it. Who am I looking at? Who is that? You know, and what's happening? So there is confusion, but there's always people that are guiding us across our, you know, there's thousands of stories of deathbed visitations. Our loved ones are there to greet us and to bring us over. So there might be a little bit of confusion, but it won't take long before either the family pet shows up or one of your loved ones from the past, and they just grab your hand and walk you home.
0: All right, let's go to final calls. East of the Rockies, Nancy is with us in Bedford, Mass. Hello, Nance. Go ahead.
2: Thank you. When I was young, my grandfather died about 60 years ago, and I felt like I had a some sort of connection with something evil that has never been rectified, and that keeps popping up into my head. I don't know if you've ever had people with that issue, but the other part of it is, if he would have come back immediately and then live a short life, 5 or 10 years, how would I recognize him, since the last thing he was here would be a child?
1: Well, that goes back, Nancy, to the reincarnation topic. It is of general thought now that who we really are remains in the afterlife, and a piece of him can come back. So you'd recognize him right away when you pass. You'd

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1: Can come out of it, but there are tools to be healthy again. So I would have to just say it's the devil within, that deep, dark place, but that also gave me the compassion to know how tough grief is.
2: Let's go to John in Wisconsin. Welcome to the show. Hi, John.
3: Hello, George. Hello, Sandra. A brief comment and a question, please.
2: Sure.
3: Foremost, Sandra, you do great work. You're one of my favorite guests on Coast to Coast. My comment is, our culture is so messed up, faith-wise, social-wise, etc. And I believe a lot of the young adults are spinning in circles, unsure of their future, unsure of today's culture. My question, Sandra, is this. What advice would you give to these young people so not only can they gain confidence in their future, but they can also gain confidence in doing a better job of navigating through this discombobulated culture? And, George, thank you for taking my call.
2: Thank you, John.
1: Oh, John, thank you so much for your kind words. It is a tough road being a human being. It truly is. I think our young people need people to believe in them. They need support. When we're young and things go wrong, we can easily identify as I'm not good enough, I'm not smart enough, I'm unlovable. And then you carry on life really thinking those things are true. And then the next thing you know, you end up in prison. And, you know, we have these beliefs that latch on, that ego mind again starts very, very young, but it really is to demonstrate what's possible, talking to people in a positive way, obviously loving, but being a support system where any dream really is possible. I think kids need to believe that again, like we were when we were little. So I think support system is absolutely number one. And then you can talk to people about things like the afterlife. It's never too young to give them the belief that there's something bigger. And then even kids that get involved with, say, electronics or books or reading, whatever that thing is, they can really latch into the bigger possibility of like our psychic nature or remote viewing or, you know, afterlife communication or even looking at life as it's all growth for the soul. But it's having positive conversations about what's possible instead of what's wrong.
2: Here's Cornelius in Louisiana. Hello there, Corny. Go ahead.
4: George, I'm surprised you didn't introduce me as the devil, George.
2: I was thinking about it.
4: I tell you, George, but it's great to hear Mayette and John, that's my two coasty friends and stuff. Now, Sandra, I don't know if you read the Bible or not. I read the Bible, and you talk about Jesus and everything. But he says it's once to die, then the judgment, and then there's a parable, which I believe is a true story, where the rich man goes to hell, and the poor man is in Abraham's bosom, which is supposed to be heaven or paradise. So I do believe in the devil, and I tell George all the time, I think this AI is nothing but the Antichrist intelligence because it tells kids to commit suicide. And John was talking about our youth and stuff. I know you say you can talk to the dead and all like that, but the Bible forbids us to talk to our dead loved ones and stuff like that. The Witch of Endor, when King Saul went to the witch to talk to Samuel, something appeared, but that was a familiar spirit. So I know you're talking about Dr. Schwartz and that Soul Phone Project, and he's talking to Edgar Mitchell and Houdini and Albert Einstein, but they're all familiar spirits. It's a deception, and that's what's coming for us in the 2030s when they get AI fully online, Sandra, and I hope, and George has said this, he's not taking the mark of the beast. Elon Musk said he wants to put a chip in everybody's head and hand, and that's going to be the mark of the beast. So I hope you won't take that. But I just wish people would read the Bible. Like I said, this reincarnation business, no, you got one chance to get it right. And George knows this. I was sexually assaulted as a child, and that's wrong. And whoever did

0: They need to go to hell. Hitler needs to go to hell. All these people that do evil things and stuff, they need to go to hell. That woman that they botched that thing up in Tennessee on her execution, she needs to be executed. She tortured a poor teenager to death. So I just wonder if you think the Bible and the devil is true. God bless you, George, and God bless America.
1: Thank you so much, Cornelius. I talked to you before. I tell you, Cornelius, you're a very powerful person, and I think there are so many different ways to live life, and there is absolutely nothing wrong with the Bible. I grew up with it. I absolutely did. But for me, how I live my life really is of, well, we'll call it Jesus' way, being loving, being forgiving, being kind, having gratitude, being in service to others. I concentrate on that. And I also have just done some investigation, and I know that a lot of the Bible was written down, 600 years after Jesus had lived. And so take what empowers you to live the best life. And I am in 100% agreement that bad people, they don't deserve to walk by our side when we go to the afterlife, that we need to be responsible for our actions here on earth.
2: Next up, Jeremy's with us in Jamestown, North Dakota. Hi, Jeremy.
3: Hello, George and Sandra. I have some questions for you. I was in a near-fatal auto accident over 22 years ago, and I spent 2.5 months in a coma. Where was I? I wasn't in the afterlife, and I wasn't in the current time.
2: You think he was in limbo? Where was he, Sandra?
1: Oh, I don't think he was in limbo. It's kind of like the same place we go when we dream at night. Sometimes we have dreams, but where do we go? Our consciousness can stay within. It can float without. Certainly, you probably don't have the awareness of it, but you were probably surrounded by loved ones and healers and things on the other side trying to get you through that. Our consciousness doesn't always show us a near-death experience or things on the other side, or loved ones coming to greet us. I've never been in a coma, but I have been medically induced for surgery and things like that. And it's almost like a feeling of no man's land. We are connected to, our soul is connected to us. They call it through a silver cord, and that's still very much part of us. But when we die and we go to the other side, that silver cord is disconnected, but we're still very, very much alive. So while I don't have the answer exactly where you were, you're still you, and the best I could say, it's similar to a place where we go to in a dream or if we're in anesthesia. But I know for a fact that there are loved ones and healing that go on from the other side to help you live this best life possible and be healthy.
2: Let's go to Corey in the state of Washington, west of the Rockies. Hi, Corey.
4: Hey, how you doing, George? Hi, Sandra.
2: Corey.
1: Hi.
4: First, I want to say thanks. I feel very honored to be on with you guys this evening.
2: Thank you.
4: So I have one main question in two parts. Firstly, I believe in reincarnation, like many of your listeners do, I'm sure. And I listen to Coast regularly. So I hear mediums reach out to other listeners and their loved ones who've passed away. And I've never heard a single one of the mediums ever say, I can't get a hold of your loved one because I think they've already reincarnated. It seems like that scenario would be a lot more common. Like maybe the medium goes to reach out to them and gets a busy signal or something. What would you think about that?
1: Well, we don't get a busy signal because it truly is my belief that who we, the main part of who we are can still be contacted in the
2: spirit
1: world. It's
2: almost like they
1: world.
2: Split into two, right?
1: Yeah, yeah. I mentioned on Fridays we do this trance demonstration where it's actually a person who lived once speaking through somebody who lives now. And one of the things he often says is we can be in two places at the same time in the afterlife. He says, we're here speaking right now, but my wife's thinking I'm sitting next to her and we're watching a cricket game, having a conversation. Like I said, there's so many elements at play, like that little clownfish in the bottom of the ocean. Our minds can't possibly get around how big it is and what we're capable of. So mediums can still connect with loved ones because our energy is still around. I mean, we are still us in some place in the afterlife, yet a piece of us can come. This is my belief. I don't push this on anybody else. Can come to learn more and to experience more and make that practice makes perfect.
2: What are some of the future shows on Shades of the Afterlife, Sandra?
1: Well, I'm digging deep, like I said, into some of these Bigelow things. They're pretty cool. Lots of research into the near-death experiences, some mediums of the past. There's mediums of the past that in trance-like state, people that had no formal education can speak a dozen different languages, and like really interesting information that's come through. There's a lot about hospice workers and what they've witnessed as far as deathbed visitations, that nobody dies alone. There's experiments in the lab through people like Dr. Julie Beischel, who do triple blind experiments on mediums and stuff. So I'm digging deep into mediums of the past, near-death experiences, and then also I really want to share some of these incredible stories that haven't been heard from the Bigelow Institute.
2: Sandra, always great talking to you, and I'll talk to you on the first Sunday in November.
1: All right. Thanks, George, and thanks, everybody.
2: Sandra Champlain from Shades of the Afterlife on the Paranormal Podcast Network. For Dan Galante, Gina Salvati, Tom Danheiser, Sue Trikas, Lex Lonehood, Sean Latasseur, Alec Fernandez, Tim Benald, Mary Berry, George Knapp, and Richard Serrett, I'm George Norrie, somewhere out there on Coast to Coast AM. We'll see you on our next edition. Until then, be safe, everyone.

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7: Right now, new charges in the death of a 14-year-old girl. The disturbing conditions prosecutors say she endured before her death, and the arrest warrants now issued for her mom and dad and stepmom. Plus, after two decades without answers, a Franklin father says he's finally getting some hope.
9: I lost faith many times. And then bringing it back to me.
7: We'll hear more from him and show you the new evidence police say helped break the 20-year-old double murder case. And seasonal hiring is already picking up, but finding the right job may come down to how you search. I'll show you a common mistake that could cause you to miss some of the best openings out there later in Money Matters. Good morning to you. I'm Zach Myers in for Lindy Thaxton. Scott Jones is going to join us at 6 o'clock. Right now we're checking in with Amber once again with some fantastic weather conditions here at home, but also a bit of breaking news right now out in the Gulf.
10: Yes, so we officially have Tropical Storm Isaias.
7: Isaias.
10: Yes, so officially a tropical storm with the most recent update released at 5 o'clock this morning. So now that we have a named storm, it is likely to progress to a hurricane status here within the next day or so. It looks like heading into Thursday, late in the day and into Friday, it is going to continue to strengthen as it does track to the north and east. But that's the most recent update. We officially have a tropical storm in the Gulf, Isaias. All right, so locally we have quiet weather conditions, mostly clear skies, great weather as you are heading out this morning. 50 is the temperature in Indianapolis, 53 in Muncie, and it's 54 degrees in Lafayette, and still in the mid-40s across South Central Indiana, where it has dropped to 44 in Bloomington. No rain chances on the way for today, so you will not need the rain gear. We still have a high pressure feature located southeast of Indiana, and that's going to help keep us dry. The biggest change for today is how much warmer it's going to be by the afternoon. We have a strong breeze out of the southwest, and we could have gusts nearing 25 miles per hour at times, but that should help temperatures to rise into the lower 80s later on today. 75 around 1 o'clock this afternoon. And then we have a high today that is set for 83 degrees. A warm and breezy day. I am tracking a slight drop in temperatures heading into tomorrow. We'll take a look at temperature trends for the rest of the work week. And I'm going to have the timing for the weekend rainfall associated with the tropical remnants potentially in my forecast.
7: Amber, thank you. This morning, we're taking a closer look at a developing case that's raising some serious questions in Indiana. 14-year-old Jemiah Mayfield died last summer. Now her father and stepmother are facing felony charges. Fox 59's Justin Adam Brown is digging through the court documents right now. Justin, they detail what investigators say happened to Jemiah in the months before her death.
11: Yeah, we do want to give a warning. There are some disturbing details in these documents. We know that in the 6 months before Jemiah Mayfield's death, she went from 124 pounds down to 80 pounds. That's a 44-pound drop. Both her father, Jerry Mayfield, and her stepmom, Torres Mayfield, are facing three counts of neglect of a dependent, resulting in serious bodily injury. Now, investigators say Jemiah had been pulled out of school and kept locked inside a bedroom in the family home. Now, we have some photos Jemiah's biological mother sent us. We want to lay out that that is her with her biological mom, not the stepmom that's accused of the child abuse in this claim. Now, the affidavit, her father and stepmom communicated to her, according in this affidavit, through a Ring camera. Investigators say that the room where she was kept had no bedding, no clothing, and no food. One doctor was even quoted in the affidavit describing her death as, quote, diagnostic of child torture. The next step in this case will be the court process for both Torres and Jerry Mayfield. And of course, we'll keep you updated. Zach?
7: Justin, thanks for that update. And here we are. A new details now in the 20-year-old double murder case arrest in Franklin. The suspect will make his initial court appearance in person tomorrow. Michael James is accused of stabbing to death 10-year-old Blake and his stepmother, Chyna Dickus, in July of 2006. Police say they had 600 leads while investigating the case. They say the one involving James is the only one with scientific evidence.
12: Any kind of case going through years of kind of work, the magnitude of these cases are extremely large. So there's a lot of information, and there is a lot of banker boxes, a lot of binders for this case, a lot of hard work, like I said, that was set forth way before I came involved. And so sometimes it's just second eyes can be a big deal kind of on these cases.
9: I'm indebted to them forever, and I just want to say thank you, because there's nothing I could have done. These gentlemen right here, and there's a whole bunch of others that aren't here with us right now. We're on this journey.
7: If convicted, the families want James to face life in prison without parole. He's set to be in court tomorrow morning at 11 a.m. And we are learning more about the history of that defendant, Michael James. We know that his mother died when he was 6 years old, 8 years before he's accused of the Dickus murders in 2006. 1 year later, in 2007, he was interviewed by a Texas TV station. That happened when he and other family members returned to Texas for a graveside service after his mother's remains were identified.
13: She loved me and my sister a lot. Like, she had a lot of problems.
7: James's aunt says when she brought James into her home, he was on 42 different medications. Again, he's due in court tomorrow morning. The prosecutor says the grand jury indictment will likely be sealed until his trial, which could be 2 years from now. Fox 59 is your local election headquarters, and early voting is underway across Indiana for the November 3rd midterm election. More than 1,100 people we know voted at two locations in Hamilton County on the first day yesterday. Turnout in Noblesville was more than double what it was on the first day in 2022. Republican strategist Mike Murphy says he's seeing strong emotions and interest surrounding this year's election.
14: A lot of hypocrisy going on in politics right now as well. So there's a range of emotions, and things are boiling over. It's been 32 years since I've seen this kind of emotion and interest in an election. One vote does make a difference. And if you don't vote, don't complain.
7: As usual, Hamilton County will require voters who wait until Election Day to cast their ballots at pre-assigned precinct locations. But starting next year, it will join 72 other Indiana counties that have opened up more polling options by shifting to a vote center model. Farmers are getting some relief from record high diesel prices. Straight ahead, how temporary tax breaks could save them hundreds, possibly thousands of dollars this harvest season. Plus, the death row inmate who survived a failed execution is now awake and talking. The injuries that her attorney says she suffered and the continuing investigation into what went wrong.
0: Healthy mothers are the foundation of healthy families, yet too many Black women continue to experience serious pregnancy and childbirth complications. Education, early recognition of warning signs, quality prenatal care, and being heard when concerns arise can all play an important role. Urban One's Black Maternal Health Awareness Campaign is working to increase awareness and encourage informed conversations about maternal health.
1: Sponsored by the Burroughs Welcome Fund.
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7: Inmate who survived a failed execution attempt is now awake and talking. Krista Pike's attorneys say she remains in a Nashville hospital and faces a long recovery. She survived two doses of the execution drug pentobarbital on September 30th. Her attorneys say she needed a ventilator and had severe damage to her arms from those injections.
22: I think she has been put through some really, really bad mental torture and physical torture, and that at the very least, that deserves a commutation of her death sentence.
7: Pike was convicted of first-degree murder in 1996 for the torture and killing of a classmate. Well, there's new movement this morning in the effort to end the war in Iran. Vice President J.D. Vance says any agreement would require Iran to make a meaningful reduction in its nuclear enrichment capacity. The two sides have been exchanging proposals in recent weeks. A deal could also help restore oil shipments through the Strait of Hormuz. That could eventually bring some relief at the pump, one would hope. AAA reports the national average for gas right now is $4.37. Indiana's average went down another penny overnight to $3.71, with the gas tax suspension still in effect. And while any relief at the pump could take some time, there could be some help with diesel costs right now. President Trump has signed an executive order temporarily allowing farmers to use tax-free red-dyed diesel in trucks and semis hauling crops during harvest. That fuel is normally reserved for off-road equipment like combines. The change means that farmers would not have to pay the federal diesel tax of about 24 cents a gallon through the end of the year, and Governor Mike Braun also lifted state restrictions, saving farmers another 64 cents per gallon through early November. One farmer says this could save about $500 to maybe up to $7,000.
2: Now we're going to be looking at probably around $50,000 worth of diesel fuel that's used to get the crop in. We appreciate that eyes are on this issue, but again, the bigger issue is this: the price of diesel fuel. I mean, it's twice what we're used to paying.
7: Governor Braun says any change or chance of a diesel tax holiday happening would require lawmakers' support, and in Indiana, lawmakers aren't back in session until January. Well, Tropical Depression 9 has now been upgraded to a tropical storm, Tropical Storm Isaias, out in the Gulf. Isaias now has sustained winds of 40 miles an hour. The National Hurricane Center expects it to continue strengthening and maybe become a hurricane, maybe tomorrow. The system is expected to turn toward the northern Gulf Coast later this week, with areas from Louisiana to the Florida Panhandle watching this closely. We know that Chevron has already started evacuating some people from an offshore platform right now. But, you know, at 4 a.m., it was Tropical Depression 9. Now it's Tropical Storm Isaias.
10: Yes, and it will likely strengthen here within the next couple of days. And if it does officially reach hurricane strength, it would be the first hurricane in the Atlantic Basin.
7: It's been a quiet season for that. I mean, yeah. Right now, normally we would have had hurricanes by now.
10: Yeah, typically we do, but it's been pretty quiet. Hmm. So it is a system we'll have to watch because it could have an impact on us locally by the weekend, bringing us a chance for rainfall as we head into Sunday. For today, you will not need the rain gear at all. I have a 0% chance of rain, and that's for the Keller and Keller umbrella forecast. You can keep the umbrella and also the rain gear at home, but you may need some longer sleeves out the door this morning with temperatures in the 40s and lower 50s. We are hovering at 50 degrees in Indianapolis at this hour. Plus, we have a breeze that is out of the southwest at 5 miles per hour. 45 is the temperature in Shelbyville, and it's still right around 53 in Muncie and 56 degrees in Kokomo. 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It is quiet. Not tracking any showers within central Indiana, and it does look pretty quiet across the region as well. And it's all from a high pressure feature still located southeast of Indiana. It is concentrated over Ohio, West Virginia, and also Kentucky. We're also on the backside of the high, and we have a strong wind flow out of the south, which will help temperatures to rise into the upper 70s and lower 80s by the afternoon. There is a cold front, though, located northwest of here. That boundary will eventually arrive and bring us a change in the wind direction and then a slight drop in temperatures for tomorrow. But it is a dry boundary, so we're not going to have any rain showers associated with it, but we'll treat it as a wind shift that happens for the overnight. And then heading into tomorrow, we'll have high temperatures in the lower 80s today, likely rising to 80 by 2 o'clock this afternoon, and then 83 degrees for the forecast high in Indianapolis. Highs today running 13 degrees above average for this time of year, and it will be breezy at times with wind gusts nearing 25 miles per hour. If you have any plans this evening, weather looks great. We'll have dry and comfortable conditions. 79 at 7 p.m. We'll drop into the upper 60s by 11 o'clock tonight, eventually falling into the lower to mid 50s under a mostly clear sky. And then we'll have a breeze out of the northwest 5 to 10 miles per hour during the overnight hours and heading into tomorrow. Having a high near 77 degrees, we will have plenty of sunshine heading into tomorrow and also Friday. Very similar forecast on Friday, mostly sunny with highs in the upper 70s. But even with the slight drop in temperatures, we are going to have high temperatures running above average for this time of year. Excuse me, it looks like the coolest day of this week is going to be on Sunday when we have the remnants of tropical system that could bring us not only some stronger wind gusts, but also rainfall and added cloud cover, which would have an impact on highs that afternoon. But you see rain chances do rise much more heading into Sunday. Once we get to Sunday morning, that's when showers arrive. But we officially have tropical storm Isaias in the Gulf, and this is likely going to strengthen to a hurricane within the next couple of days. So here's a look at the latest on the strength of the storm, producing winds at 40 miles per hour, gusts up to 50 miles per hour, and it is tracking at the east-northeast at 8 miles per hour, strengthening to a Category 1 hurricane, and this shows with the latest projection potentially up to a Category 2 strength before making landfall as potentially a Category 1. Again, this is an early projection, but it is something we're going to have to closely watch because this will have an impact along the Gulf coastline, Florida's panhandle, also Alabama and southern Mississippi, and eventually having an impact on our weather locally because we will have the remnants from the system producing rainfall as we head into the second half of the weekend. 83 for the high temperature on Saturday, and then Sunday when we have the remnants of Isaias, at least with the latest on the projection, we will have rain chances, added cloud cover with highs in the upper 60s. Zach?
7: All right, Amber, thank you very much. A research, collaboration, and innovation hub is coming to downtown Indianapolis. Inside Indiana business host Gary Dick is at Elanco Animal Health right now with today's Daily Download.
3: Well, One Health Research Institute will be anchored by Purdue and Elanco Animal Health on the Elanco Global Corporate Campus in downtown Indianapolis. CEO Jeff Simmons says it will have implications in Indianapolis and beyond.
4: I say, come over that new bridge with an idea, with a test tube, with a compound that you say, hey, I think we have something. We can help, you know, not only incubate it, capitalize it, fund it, but we now in this district can actually now do the research. Today's research institute will be able to bring some of the top talent, students, academia, and companies to be able to develop products for life sciences like no other place in the world.
3: To Southern Indiana now, where plans are moving forward for more development at Origin Park. River Heritage Conservancy, which operates the park, has received a $15 million Lilly Endowment grant. That money to go towards environmental restoration, cleanup, and expanded public access. The endowment has also offered up to $5 million in matching funds through next year. In northern Indiana, Elkhart-based Thor Industries is raising concerns about the proposed merger of two of the RB Industries largest suppliers. Patrick and LCI announced that proposed merger earlier this year. Thor is a major customer of both companies and says a consolidated supply base carries real risk for both manufacturers and customers. Schweitzer Engineering Laboratories plans to invest $25 million in its West Lafayette facility. The company says it will add three production lines to expand manufacturing operations and will create about 130 jobs. The company manufactures digital products and systems designed to protect electric power systems around the world. And we'll see you Sunday morning at 8 on CBS 4.
7: A piece of IU basketball history is hitting the big screen tonight. Coming up, the new documentary following Bobby Knight's first five recruits and the sold-out premiere bringing them back together. And if you're hoping to land a seasonal job toward the end of the year, well, the time to start searching is right now. So who's hiring and what jobs are available? I'll show you what to look for and what not to look for coming up in Money Matters.
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8: 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So most people, in order to get better, have to go through surgeries in an operating room, have to use machines that they don't want to use. And at Advent, we've decided it doesn't need to be like that. And it's what you deserve.
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25: First pitch swinging towards short. It's grabbed by Bogart. Step towards second. Game over. And San Diego survives.
7: Wow, what a play. The Padres turning two there to keep their season alive. Milwaukee had the tying run on base in the ninth, down 4-3. Then Christian Yelich sent a grounder to short. Xander Bogaerts stepped on second there. You saw it and took it in stride. Then fired to first to complete the double play to end the game. San Diego held on for the 4-3 win, forcing a game four tonight. First pitch set for 10 o'clock on FS1. And from the diamond to the big screen and the basketball court, the Heartland Film Festival gets an early start tonight with the world premiere of First Five. The documentary tells the story of Bobby Knight's first five recruits at Indiana and their four-year journey to help revive the Hoosiers basketball program. All five players are expected to attend tonight's sold-out screening, so they're going to be there at the Scottish Rite Cathedral. The red carpet starts at 5:15, with the film set to begin at 7 o'clock. The 35th Heartland Film Festival officially opens tomorrow night. On Fox 59, Money Matters. If you are looking to make some extra money with a seasonal job, now is the time to start looking. Companies are already hiring, but experts say that where you search and the words you use to search could make a big difference in what you find.
26: Statistics from Monster.com show seasonal job postings start ramping up earlier than many job seekers think, increasing from August to September and peaking in October. Postings and hiring start dipping in November, so right now is prime time for finding one of those seasonal positions. But it's not just when you search, but what you search for that matters. Monster found that only about 3% of seasonal jobs actually use the word seasonal, or holiday, or temporary in their title. So if you simply search for seasonal jobs, you could be missing a lot of promising results. Instead, Monster recommends searching among these 10 job titles. These positions see the most active hiring this time of year and offer a variety of different kinds of work. And searching one of these titles could lead you to a related search with a similar name but slightly different responsibilities.
7: So the big takeaway right now is that you don't want to wait. Seasonal hiring is already happening now, so you don't want to wait until November to start looking. I have a link to this research and some resources attached to this story at fox59.com right now. I know you mentioned you worked retail as a seasonal job once.
10: Yes, I did.
7: I got to be on the lawn crew at two different cemeteries for two summers.
0: I mowed a lot of grass and trimmed a lot of weeds.
1: And everything you learned were from those summers.
0: I get flashback triggered sometimes when I'm mowing the yard. I'm like, oh yeah, stay in school, kid. Data centers are a hot button issue right now, especially in Indiana. So still ahead, how you can learn a lot more about the Metroblox data center project on the near northeast side and also share concerns. Plus, the father and stepmother of a deceased 14-year-old Bloomington girl now have warrants out for their arrest. We're digging into the details of that case, why her cause of death was recently changed, coming up.
13: Healthy mothers are the foundation of healthy families, yet too many Black women continue to experience serious pregnancy and childbirth complications. Education, early recognition of warning signs, quality prenatal care, and being heard when concerns arise can all play an important role. Urban One's Black Maternal Health Awareness Campaign is working to increase awareness and encourage informed conversations about maternal health.
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0: Welcome back. Here are some of the top stories we're following this hour. Two arrest warrants are now issued for the parents of a 14-year-old girl who they reportedly starved to death. Torres and Jerry Mayfield face three counts of neglect of a dependent resulting in serious bodily injury. They're the stepmom and biological father of Jemiah Mayfield, who died last summer. Court records say the teen was kept in a room with no carpet, no bedding, no clothing, and no food. Also this morning, a teen is behind bars in a carjacking that sparked a shootout. Police say 17-year-old Marcus Mitchell carjacked a man at gunpoint and then took off in the Little Flower neighborhood. A short time later, friends of the carjacking victim found the car and started chasing it and started firing shots. Police say Mitchell crashed the car and then tried to carjack another man who called police. Mitchell's being charged as an adult and pleaded not guilty in court. The Ohio man accused of killing Fisher's teen Haley Busby will face a jury next month. Tyler Thomas is set to stand trial on November 30th. That will be in Columbus, Ohio, in a federal courtroom. Thomas was indicted last month on 9 charges related to the disappearance and death of the 17-year-old. His attorney entered a not guilty plea to all charges on Monday. He's not charged with murder outright, but he could still face life in prison if convicted.
7: All right, we're going to check in with Amber right now for the latest on our local forecast, but also this update now on tropical storm Isaias.
10: That's right, recently upgraded to a tropical storm and now a named storm, Isaias, that is churning within the Gulf. And this is likely going to strengthen to a hurricane here within the next day or so. So it is something we're going to closely watch for you. But this system also likely going to have an impact on us during the second half of the weekend when rain chances return to the Ohio Valley. Here's a live look across, or at least at Muncie. This is Ball State University. 53 is the temperature at that location. It is 50 in Indianapolis at this hour. We have clear skies across the state, and we're not going to see any rain chances for today. We have dry conditions because of a high pressure system located southeast of us. 46 is the temperature in Terre Haute, and it's 44 degrees in Bloomington. And on Live Guardian radar, again, not seeing any showers within the area because of a high pressure system that is southeast of us. So for the bus stop forecast, may need some long sleeves out the door this morning with a temperature at 52 degrees. You certainly won't need them by the afternoon, though, with that jump in temperatures. And we'll have a strong breeze out of the southwest, gusts nearing 25 miles per hour. We have a chance of having a high near 83 in the Indianapolis area this afternoon. We are timing out that weekend rainfall. We'll talk about how long the dry stretch lasts for central Indiana in my forecast.
7: Amber, thank you. New information now in the double murder case of a 10-year-old boy and his stepmother killed in their Franklin home in 2006. Fox 59 Sierra Hignite is here now with more on the very latest from investigators. Sierra.
2: Hey, good morning. That's right. This is a case that has haunted the Franklin community since China and Blake Dickus were discovered stabbed in their home. Investigators and the Dickus family say they never stopped searching for the killer. Michael James was 14 years old at the time of the murders, and police say they had nearly 600 leads to investigate. But what makes James different is that he was the only one investigators were able to connect through forensics. Blake's father and China's husband spoke to us, and he says he can't thank investigators enough.
3: They've never stopped looking, trying. I had to walk away after about a year and a half because they wanted to give me information, but I just didn't want it anymore because it was too heartbreaking. And unless they had so many cuffs, I just didn't really want to listen to it anymore.
2: Sean Dickus discovered his wife and son stabbed in their home. At one point, he was being investigated for their murders, but he was cleared by police, something that Blake's mom says was very difficult. She hopes that Sean can find peace now that someone has been arrested. Michael James is set to have his initial court hearing tomorrow morning. That's going to be at 11 o'clock. If convicted, the families say that they want James to face life in prison without parole so that he can think of his victims until his death behind bars. Reporting, I'm Sierra Hignite, Fox 59 News.
7: All right, Sierra, thank you for that. New information now about the history of the man accused in the double murder 20 years ago. This is the neighborhood where Michael James grew up. It's also where he lived the summer of 2006 when Blake and China Dickus were stabbed to death. In 2007, about 6 months after Blake and China were murdered, an East Texas TV station profiled James and his sister as they returned home to Texas after authorities identified the body of their mother, who had died years earlier in 1998. This is James in the immediate aftermath of the Dickus murders.
4: She loved me and my sister a lot. Like, she had a lot of problems.
5: He was on 42 different medications a day, some of them as high as 4 and 5 times a day. We really kind of went to hell and back with him.
7: So there he was talking about his mother, who had previously died. James knew last month a special Johnson County grand jury was investigating him. A source tells us in the days leading up to his arrest, he stopped showing up for work. Now this.
6: I want them to dig deep and to get to the bottom of it.
7: The family of a 17-year-old Yorktown football star shot and killed is demanding answers. They say that they want more transparency from police. His family claims what exactly happened to Christopher Wilson Jr. on Monday is still unclear. Muncie police are not releasing much information at this time. They do say more information will be released when it doesn't put the integrity of the investigation at risk. Wilson's mother, Tawana Price, says her son was in a car with his girlfriend when he was ambushed and shot.
6: The dispatch call said that somebody walked behind the car or on the side of the car and shot on his side. That's all I know. That's all they telling me. I want somebody to pay for what they did to my baby. Because he was it. And they knew he was it. Jealousy is crazy, but it's jealousy.
7: Muncie police did not clarify if officers are searching for one or more suspects, but the department told us told the family that it's currently following leads. Happening today, more discussion over a new data center coming to Indianapolis. This would be in the Martindale-Brightwood neighborhood. Fox 59's Hannah Fulman is live near where that data center would go. And Hannah, what are we hearing from the people who live nearby there?
1: Good morning, Zach. This discussion has honestly been going on for many months now, and what we're hearing from people, they're not too happy. Take a listen. At the very end, you can hear that loud booing, and that was the crowd's reaction when it was approved back in April by a 6-2 margin. The half-a-billion-dollar Metroblox data center would span across 13 acres of land where the Sherman Drive-In Theater used to be. That's on North Sherman Avenue, just north of Mass Ave. Developers say this land has been mostly untouched for the last 40 or so years. There's still a lot that has to happen before construction can even begin. Today's community conversations will happen at Frederick Douglass Park starting at 5:30. You can ask questions or share concerns about the major new development. Then, in just a few weeks from now, we're expecting another meeting with the Indianapolis Metropolitan Development Commission. That's happening on October 21st. And that's also when we can expect a vote on the 15-year tax abatement for this major development. Of course, we will keep you updated on what happens here tonight with those community conversations. And then again in 2 weeks from now when they meet to discuss that vote. For now, reporting live here in Indianapolis, Hannah Fulman, Fox 59 News.
7: Hannah, thank you. After his parents immigrated to the U.S. from El Salvador, a young painter is using his art to find his voice.
8: And through art, I found a way out of the dark.
7: How this Indianapolis painter is making sure to explore the art of the pre-Hispanic era after the break. Plus, a woman who, a 90-year-old mystery nearly is possibly on the verge of being solved. We're going to update you on the progress of the Purdue research team who is on the way to look into it.
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7: 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Tickets are sold out now, but they are included with sponsorship at some levels. Proceeds go to Universal Cares. It provides hand-on assistance and essential services to vulnerable Hoosiers. While fleeing a war-torn country, two people from El Salvador would eventually find peace here in the U.S. They later married and had two kids here in Indiana. Fox 59's Rafael Sanchez shows us how they would have never thought that their son would grow up to use colors, cats, and a canvas to build cultural bridge.
15: It's the sound of creation.
16: My name is Oscar Tolosa. And I'm a painter.
15: Oscar's parents left war-torn El Salvador in Central America in 1990. They met in the U.S. and eventually made Logansport their home. And using brushes, paints, and a canvas, he's finding his voice.
16: I went through dark times where I didn't know what I wanted to do. And through art, I found a way out of the dark. And now I personally want to be like a beacon of light.
15: This piece, when perfect, will bring the mighty jaguar to life. A big cat, native to the Americas, which is found, as you can see, in several of his works. A symbol of pride and majesty he embraces with every stroke.
16: So like, I want my art to make you feel good and inspire hope. It's my way to kind of give back to the world.
15: Rafael Sanchez, Fox 59 News.
7: That's just one of the many stories that you'll see tonight in our half-hour special honoring Hispanic heritage. It airs tonight at 7:30 here on Fox 59. All right, let's get another update on that forecast for the week. I mean, we've had literally virtually nothing to complain about here this week.
10: No, it's been very comfortable. I think the biggest change today is just how much warmer it's going to be.
7: Okay.
10: We have a strong breeze out of the southwest that should help temperatures to rise a bit more compared to what we have been experiencing. By the way, we had a high of 72 in Indianapolis yesterday. And it's a bit cooler in Speedway, where it has dipped down to 47. Certainly need longer sleeves out the door this morning. By the afternoon, not going to need it because we are going to have high temperatures rising into

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1: Mostly sunny skies and we'll have dry weather into the evening. 75 for the temperature by 8 o'clock. And then by 10 p.m. we should fall near 70 degrees. Lows tonight in the mid-50s, 54 for the temperature overnight. Mostly clear skies and then we have the change in the wind direction out of the northwest. For tomorrow, high that is closer to 77 degrees. More sunshine, slightly cooler because of winds out of the west northwest, 5 to 10 miles per hour. Even with that slight drop in temperatures, we are going to see highs running above average for the rest of the work week and as we start the weekend. There are changes on the way during the second half of the weekend because rain showers are going to impact us. And you can see that coverage does become widespread for Sunday, and we could have a lingering shower chance into Monday morning. And it's all from the tropical system over the Gulf. We officially have Tropical Storm Isaias that is producing sustained winds at 40 miles per hour and gusts up to 50 miles per hour. Just upgraded to a tropical storm and a named storm at the start of the 5 o'clock hour. This is tracking to the east and northeast at 8 miles per hour, likely going to strengthen to a hurricane. And when it does, it will be the first named hurricane within the Atlantic Basin this year. Likely going to strengthen, and it will have a chance to strengthen to a Category 2 storm and then make landfall potentially as a hurricane right along the Gulf coastline, Alabama, Mississippi, and Florida's panhandle. But it's the remnants from that system that will produce a rain chance locally for central Indiana. You can see rain chances are going to hold off until the second half of the weekend. This is Sunday morning, late Saturday night into Sunday morning, where we have that chance for rainfall with the remnants of Isaias. We will closely watch that. Anytime we have the remnants from a tropical system, it'll also pick up the wind speeds too. 83 for the high Saturday, 69 Sunday. Then we're back into the upper 70s and early next week and into the lower 80s on Tuesday with a high near 80 degrees. Zach?
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7: Making safety a top priority on the Monon Trail. Work is happening on 86th Street to install a new raised median for pedestrians to cross the busy intersection there. They also want to extend medians in the area as safety becomes a big concern for pedestrians and drivers.
8: Fortunately, there has been historic data of a fatal crash along with up to nine vulnerable road users who have been involved in a crash with vehicles. And the goal is to, again, calm traffic.
7: The construction is expected to be completed by next spring. Happening now, the next step in a nearly 90-year-old mystery and what happened to Amelia Earhart and her plane. A team from Purdue is visiting the islands in the Pacific to look at the site that might have the remnants of that plane that she tried to fly around the world in 1937. On Tuesday, 14 members of that expedition team arrived in Kiribati after a flight from Fiji. They met three Kiribati representatives. Kiribati is 16 hours ahead of our time. The team is on a six-day sailing trip, so they're headed to a remote area halfway between Australia and Hawaii.
9: The amazing thing is it has been a series of small victories. These things that we've worried about as a group for months now, things like will equipment get through customs? What are we going to have to do to make sure to get from place to place? In rapid succession, all those things have happened now in real time.
7: Purdue plans to keep us updated on the team's progress. If all goes according to plan, they should arrive in the area next Tuesday to begin that search effort. Speaking of remarkable women, Fox 59 is celebrating remarkable women in central Indiana. You can nominate someone who makes a difference for a trip to Nashville and $1,000 for the charity of her choice. You can learn more about how to enter right now at fox59.com/contests. Still ahead this morning, how safe does Indiana stack up compared to the other 49 states? And what we're talking about here, where we rank and the criteria for that rating, coming up. Plus, a cuteness overload during this feline field trip. Oh boy, that's coming up after the break. But first, Fox 59 wants to wish you a happy birthday. And today's special birthday wish is for Alice. Look at that, 102 today. Alice, your message says, happy birthday, 102 years young. How great is that? If you've got a birthday wish to share on air, just go to fox59.com/happybirthday. Give us their photo, their name, the date, and your shout out to them, and we will get it on the air. Happy birthday, Alice, looking great at 102.
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22: Good Wednesday morning. Coming up in a couple of minutes, the criminal charges facing a Monroe County couple, what Indianapolis cops say happened at a gas station last week, and Governor Braun's plan to provide you with cleaner, cheaper energy. Those stories after Fox News. 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
23: It's been 3 years since the Hamas terror attack. I'm Dave Anthony, Fox News, and as Fox's Jonathan Savage reports, it is a somber day across Israel.
24: 6:29 a.m., the exact minute the attack by Hamas began, and Kibbutz Kfar Aza lowers its flags.
25: It's a very emotional day. It's a very
0: difficult day for our community.
24: This is one of many locations targeted on the day in which more than 1,200 people were killed. Soon, Israel has its first election since the Gaza war. Outside parliament, people gather to remember the massacre and demand a new government.
0: What happened to be a massacre, but could be prevented.
23: Well, Hamas also took 251 people hostage. The last surviving ones were finally released last October in a U.S.-brokered ceasefire aiming to end Israel's deadly destructive war in Gaza triggered by Hamas's terror attack. Now today, October 7th, also marks 25 years since the U.S. military started waging war in Afghanistan, targeting al-Qaeda training camps weeks after the 9/11 terror attacks. Now to a deadly attack inspired by al-Qaeda, an execution date's been set for Nidal Hassan, the former army major who faces a firing squad for the massacre at Fort Hood in Texas.
1: Army officials say Hassan will be executed December 3rd at 1 p.m. at Fort Hood. Hassan killed 12 service members and one civilian and wounded 32 others in the November 2009 attack. He was sentenced to death by a military court in 2013.
23: Fox's Ted Linder. After last week's botched lethal injection in Tennessee, there's a court hearing. Krista Pike survived, and the convicted murderer's lawyers say she's now conscious and able to talk while still hospitalized. There's a tropical storm in the Gulf, Isaias, and it's forecast to become the first hurricane of the Atlantic season.
2: You're talking about winds up to 110 miles an hour. We're currently looking at a landfall across the Gulf Coast, the northern Gulf Coast, Friday night into early Saturday morning.
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3: A teenager in all black pulls a handgun with a 50-round drum. Clear skies, 50 degrees on this Wednesday morning in downtown Indianapolis. We'll warm up to 79. I'm Ryan Hedrick. Here's what's trending at 6:02. That's what happened last week in a Marathon gas station near 21st and North Emerson. Police say 17-year-old Marcus Mitchell carjacked a man for his Cadillac, leading to a chase and shots fired in a school parking lot. IMPD officer Drew Brown says Mitchell is charged as an adult.
18: We're talking about gunfire ringing out in neighborhoods, vehicles chasing one another down city streets. People's lives could have been lost.
3: Mitchell pleaded not guilty Tuesday to armed robbery, unlawful firearm possession, and auto theft charges. A Bloomington father and stepmother facing felony neglect charges after the cops say their 14-year-old daughter was denied food and kept confined in her bedroom before she died from severe malnutrition and dehydration. Court documents say Jerry and Taurus Mayfield each face three felony counts of neglect of a dependent, resulting in serious bodily injury. Each charge is a level three felony. Day one of early voting in Hamilton County brought out more than 1,100 voters across two locations.
25: More welcoming than I was expecting. I got applause. It's pretty cool.
3: Caleb Scherfick was among those voting for the first time. County leaders say high gas prices and mortgage rates are driving more people to the polls. A school referendum on K through 12 funding is also on the ballot. Early voting runs through noon the day before Election Day. Indiana Governor Mike Braun says communities can now create a clear way for clean energy investment. Jarrett Lewis explains.
26: 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Indiana counties and regions can seek designation as development sites for nuclear energy.
27: I encourage community leaders across Indiana to learn more and to apply.
26: Governor Braun says the program is set up to drive high-tech innovation and unlock high-paying career opportunities in Indiana's energy and manufacturing sectors. Jarrett Lewis, 93 WIBC Mobile News.
3: And the Indiana Pacers play at Iowa State tonight. It's a preseason game against the Minnesota Timberwolves. Tip-off at 7 o'clock. I'm Ryan Hedrick on the Level on the Go and at WIBC.com on a Wednesday morning. You have traffic and weather together next.
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4: Good morning. 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
5: 50 degrees in the American Standard Heating Weather Center. 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

0: was Justice Samuel Alito discussing the lower courts. Tony Katz at 93 WIBC. Good morning, everybody. And he was discussing how the lower courts haven't gotten the message on affirmative action and guns. Oh, they've gotten the message, sir. They just don't like it. The court has been very clear. Affirmative action is bigotry. It's always been bigotry. People screaming for it, yelling for it, clamoring for it. They favor bigotry when it goes in a certain direction. I don't think we should favor it ever, but hey, you know, teach their own. If people want to be bigoted in their personal life, I can't stop them. And we should be clear, people absolutely are. We all are. We have our biases. We have the things that we're interested in, the things we're not interested in. That is, in and of itself, bigotry. The government, as a matter of a standard, absolutely not. Their rules are different. We always got to make sure they're following the rules. But he's doing this interview as the justice with the Washington Times. He's talking about a host of things and how the courts have not gotten the message on affirmative action and on guns. And that, of course, is not correct. They have no plans on listening. The lower courts are filled with ideological judges, all whom should be removed, all of whom should be removed. They got to go. When we discuss the idea of courts getting involved in immigration, having no jurisdiction, no place to tell the president who can and can't be deported, why are we listening? Well, you have to listen. It's a judge. I don't have to listen. Tell the judge to raise an army. Come at me. Now you say to me, I'm sorry, what did you just say? I'm just cribbing Newt Gingrich right there. But it happens to be true. Who the hell is this judge? Who the hell is any judge? The robe does not create infallibility. Even a Supreme Court can get it wrong. Dred Scott, just as an example. And another example to which the justice is discussing, and oh, the left is angry, Obergefell. The right to same-sex marriage, which was a terrible decision from the beginning. So, Tony, you oppose same-sex marriage. Obergefell creates the idea that a right exists out of nothing. If you want the right to exist, tell Congress to pass laws, tell the president to sign it. And as I argued then, as I argue now, you're already winning in the states. This was going to happen. Obergefell is a bad decision. It's an emotional decision like Roe. And Obergefell absolutely should be overruled, should be overturned. Now, he disagrees. He's not hinting that it should be overruled. Now, a lot of this because he has a book coming out called So Ordered, an Originalist View of the Constitution, the Court, and Our Country. He also, there's a conversation whether or not he wants to retire. Oh, I've been very clear about this, about where I am on Obergefell. The decision itself is bad. You want same-sex marriage? Go create the law. Sign it. Done. That it's that easy. But we didn't go down the route that we should have. We did this, and it's wrong. Those not following the rules on guns and on affirmative action, they should be removed from the bench. And at all times, we should be perfectly clear, and I would say this to Justice Alito or anybody else, this idea that the court, that the judiciary is this co-equal branch, and somehow they decide over the duly elected president or an elected Congress? Nah. No, I'm not a buyer. The thing we have to revisit? Marbury v. Madison. We have to revisit the role of the court and the strength of the court. Do I want to get rid of it? Gosh, no. Are courts important? Absolutely. But we've got a lot of little courts out there, all created by Congress, that don't have to be there. Some argue, like law professor Glenn Reynolds over in Tennessee, the answer is more courts, diluting their impact. I accepted that for a while and have come to say, nah, the answer is less. Some of these judges really do have to go. Tony Katz, 93 WIBC. Good morning.
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0: 49 degrees in the American Standard Heating Weather Center. The time is...
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0: Another day, another story about the Biden FBI. And you say to me, Tony, Trump's president, why are we talking about the Biden FBI? We discuss the things that are impacting all of our lives. And there are things that are happening right now because of things that happened then. Tony Katz, 93 WIBC, good morning. Precedent that was set that should bother you regardless of your place on the political aisle. According to documents, the FBI was monitoring Melania Trump and her son Barron, their travel, tapped the phone of the now White House Chief of Staff, Susie Wiles. This was all part of Jack Smith's, he was the special counsel, his investigation into Trump. There are no depths that this administration, that administration did not go to. This was when they weren't calling parents, you domestic terrorists. Everything was on the table for them. Everything. There's no need to be following Barron Trump. There just wasn't a need. They did it. It is imperative that we are aware of what happened so we know what we don't want to happen in the future. Now, that's said differently. Those who forget the past are condemned to repeat it. You've heard that line a million times. But it's also imperative that we say to ourselves, these are not people who can be trusted. Keeping an eye on your government at all times is key and paramount. It doesn't matter who's in power. I've got Mike Braun as governor. I keep an eye on everything. So do you. But this is how the political left acted when they had power and then claim, as Senator Alyssa Slotkin claimed at an event just, was it yesterday, the day before? Trump is more of a threat than Saddam Hussein?
1: I just want to say very quickly that Donald Trump is the most successful corrupt leader in the history of the world. And, you know, many, many years ago, I served in Iraq, and Saddam Hussein would, like, spit out his tea at the amount of money that Donald Trump has stolen from his own people.
0: If you want to discuss investments from the family, if you want to discuss things like that, you go right ahead. There is nothing wrong with that whatsoever. A legitimate conversation. Trump is worse than Saddam Hussein. Saddam Hussein, sympathetic character. Reason number 90 bajillion why I am not on the political left. It's just absolute madness. Then there is President Trump taking a look at the gas tax and taking his cues from Governor Braun, which I'm assuming Governor Braun is going to say. That's exactly how he's going to play it. He may suspend the federal gas tax. Trump told reporters that were thinking about that, didn't provide details about how long, when it could take effect. This is because gas prices are, we call that high. I'm going to sneeze, everybody. It's the allergies. Right? Just usually first couple of hours. Okay, I made it stop. By force of will, I'm not going. Nope, that wasn't me. That was not me right there. That was clearly Ethan Hatcher. Trump wanted to reduce the federal gas tax in May until it's appropriate, and then allowing the tax to phase back in once gas prices declined. Suspending the gas tax would require congressional approval. The federal gasoline excise tax is 18.4 cents per gallon, goes to the federal highway trust fund. The federal tax on diesel, 24.4 cents. They're never so happy as when they're getting their money, and they're never so angry as when they're not getting their money. Maybe they should not be getting that money to begin with. When we talk about the cost of a gallon of gas, we do understand how much the taxes are, right? Indiana, I think, still right now has the lowest gas because of the suspension of the gas tax. You would be 60 cents higher a gallon right now. 60 cents a gallon. That is a legislature that has a hand in your pocket. I don't think they should be able to have that much of a hand in your pocket. I actually don't think they should be allowed to have any hand in your pocket. I don't think that's the role of government. Now, one can argue, hey, it's a gas tax, it's not an income tax. You can. The income tax, they have absolutely no right to whatsoever. None. Less than none. Zero. Well, gas tax could at least be argued. But if it's supposed to fix roads, well, it's not a very good argument, now is it? And then you will see a lot today, as this is October 7th, it is the three-year mark since the terrorist attack of Hamas, of the Iranians, and of Palestinians. They're at the music festival on the settlements, the kibbutzes around the area, the murder of 1,200, the taking of hostages, and everything that is the hostilities right now. Hamas did this, supported by the Iranians. Terrorists did this. And you can go back and you can trace all the anti-Israel stuff to even before Israel made a move on the ground. And I'm thrilled. I mean, it's been a rough 3 years. Thrilled to see the numbers of people who have come to recognize that people like Rashida Tlaib are just really filthy liars. Jesse Brown has lied about genocide, about Israel. That's my take on it, at least. It's constant and consistent. It's never about Israel. It's always about Western civilization. We said that clearly. But you're going to be seeing a lot about this today. They're releasing more information today, showing the tunnels where people were held. It's there September 11th, just for clarity. And for the rest of the world, it was the announcement, they'll do anything. And it hasn't stopped, and it's not going to stop. We all understand this, right? I think it was Noah Rothman writing in National Review. We have Noah on the show often on Tony Katz today. This isn't over. This is who they are. When we take a look at what happened in the UK with this planned attack on RAF Reford, and you have the U.S. moving the bombers out. You understand there's another planned attack and another planned attack and another planned attack. You understand that even when we are able to stop an attack, like, for example, the guy who wanted to shoot up the Texas Capitol, he was so angry with AIPAC, the American-Israeli Public Affairs Committee. These people have to be exterminated. Literally said the word exterminated. That's always good. Yes, they were able to stop him. They're not going to be able to stop everybody. You have the guys who threw IEDs at a crowd in New York City in March. You have the shooter at Old Dominion University, ROTC. The guy who attacked the synagogue trying to kill children in Michigan. Those were the things that were stopped. Luckily, the vast majority of people were safe. You're not safe from these Islamists. You're not. So let's stop kidding ourselves that somehow we thwart something and it's done. Let's stop kidding ourselves about the idea that if we end the Iranian regime, that the terror cells aren't out there. Let's stop kidding ourselves about the idea of who the problem is. You don't like Israeli politics? Fine. You don't want to send them any money for aid? Fine by me. Support of Hamas is freaky weird. And 3 years post October 7th, those people are not only wrong, they're sick, disgusting, and twisted. Me, I don't want them in my life. I don't need them listening. I do not need their sponsorship. I don't need any part of it. There is a right and a wrong, the Yetzer Hara and the Yetzer Tov. We absolutely should say so. Screw these people. the Islamist has to lose and we have to win, and that's the way it's got to be. But the winning is going to take a while because the Islamist, they're not going to stop even if the regime goes down. And 3 years after October 7th, they're still cheering the murder of children, and they're wondering where they can strike next. That's reality. Jeremy Scott has traffic.
2: Tony, as you're traveling downtown, 6570 northbound starts to stack up from the south split to Washington. And that's our only delays you're heading out and about. 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
3: 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We crack the mic right after the news at 3. The midterms are getting closer, and Nigel's getting larger. We'll talk about it this afternoon.
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10: A meeting over dollars and cents. Clear skies, 50 degrees on this Wednesday morning in downtown Indianapolis, warming up to 79. I'm Ryan Hedrick. Here's what's trending at 6:30. Secretary of State Marco Rubio is in Athens meeting with the Greek foreign minister Rubio, calling on Western countries to reconnect with their roots and values. He also addressed the U.S. military, conflict with Iran, and its impact on the country's economy.
11: Today's strategic dialogue, I hope, reflects the strong relationship between our two countries and the breadth of the issues that we're working together to address. And I'm grateful for the opportunity to spend time with you and with your colleagues, and I look forward to working with all of you in the future to secure our nations and protect our core interests.
10: Secretary Rubio called Greece a valued NATO ally and an important part of the regional stability. Grief and anger as Israel marks the anniversary of the October 7th attacks.
12: It's a very emotional day. It's a very difficult day for our community.
13: This is one of many locations targeted on the day in which more than 1,200 people were killed. Soon, Israel has its first election since the Gaza war. Outside parliament, people gather to remember the massacre and demand a new government.
14: What happened to be a massacre, but it could be prevented.
15: We need to know that we have a government that cares about the public and doesn't work only for itself.
10: Fox's Jonathan Savage reporting. President Trump says he plans to talk with Vladimir Putin about reports of
16: a possible plague outbreak in Russia. Trump told reporters outside the White House that he hopes to have an update by today. Russian officials initially said a woman at an anti-plague research institute died from an unspecified form of plague, but later said she died from pneumonia. The Jennings County Sheriff's Office arresting a 68-year-old woman this week for what she did behind the wheel. Jarrett Lewis has that story.
17: The Sheriff's Office sharing a video on its Facebook account Tuesday afternoon, confirming that a 68-year-old woman has since been arrested and preliminarily charged with operating a vehicle while intoxicated and numerous other charges. But that's not all. The woman was seen in the video, in her car, doing several donuts on the courthouse lawn in North Vernon. The woman's identity has not yet been shared. Deputies encourage everyone to enjoy themselves responsibly and always make arrangements for a safe ride home if you've been drinking. Jarrett Lewis, 93 WIBC Mobile News.
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18: This is Inside Indiana Business Radio. I'm Gary Dick. The city of South Bend has released a draft framework for standards that must be met for any hyperscale data center project to move forward within the city limits. The framework identifies 5 core principles for any future project, including that developers must pay their full share of local costs with no local subsidies. Southwest Airlines plans to expand its flight schedule from Indianapolis to warm weather coastal destinations in 2027. For the first time, Southwest will begin offering nonstop daily flights from Indianapolis International to Cancun. Southwest also plans to offer nonstops to Myrtle Beach for the first time since 2021. Indiana State Representative Earl Harris Jr. hopes the Chicago Bears decide whether to build a new stadium in Hammond before Indiana lawmakers return to the State House in January. The East Chicago Democrat says he could not guarantee when the Bears will make a final decision. Steve Gilbert has the grit to go the distance. He'll cross his 8th marathon finish line in Chicago this weekend. Steve says it was his Parkinson's diagnosis more than 20 years ago that gave him a reason to fight back. Years before running, he started boxing. Rocksteady Boxing launched in 2006 with one Indianapolis gym, founded by former Marion County prosecutor Scott Newman, who was diagnosed with Parkinson's at age 40. Today, the nonprofit has more than 800 gyms in the U.S. and 14 overseas. 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
2: As you're traveling on the city's southeast side, you're seeing delays on 465 eastbound Emerson to Arlington. Looks like you got some sort of police activity there. On the right shoulders, we're taking a look at the in-dot camera, so everyone craning their neck to the right to take a look at that. 65 northbound. Heavies, you're approaching the south split with 65-70 northbound delays to Washington. 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I'm Jeremy Scott with Traffic on the Fives. 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
0: What do we got here right now? 50 degrees in the American Standard Heating Weather Center. The time is 6:35. We check on sports. Ryan Hedrick, what do we know?
16: Indiana Pacers All-Star guard Tyrese Halliburton returns to Ames, Iowa tonight, Tony, where he played college basketball at Iowa State from 2018 to 2020. He and the Pacers faced the Minnesota Timberwolves in a preseason game at Hilton Coliseum.
20: If I could stay in college for 4 years and then still have the same draft stock, I would have done it. I love Iowa State. I'm excited to go back. It obviously has a lot of special memories for me. Obviously met my wife there. We got engaged there. So I have very special memories of Hilton Coliseum, and just looking forward to being back there.
16: Halliburton did not play last year while recovering from a torn right Achilles he suffered in Game 7 of the NBA Finals. Head coach Rick Carlisle has not said how much Halliburton will play tonight. Tip off at 7. The Indianapolis Colts take on the Pittsburgh Steelers Sunday at 1. Both teams are 2-2. And in the Major League Baseball playoffs, the LA Dodgers beat the Atlanta Braves 3-1. The San Diego Padres avoided elimination, beating the Milwaukee Brewers 4-3. Sports brought to you by Ball State Athletics. I'm Brian Hedrick on the Level on the Go and at WIBC.
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29: How'd you do, I? 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He's just a little broad dying because when you knocked, he thought you were the

0: Tony Katz, 93 WIBC. Good morning. Good to be with you. Well chosen, producer Carl. Nice work here. War continues in Iran. There are no major updates. We were talking yesterday about tankers that have been hit by the Iranians, showing that they still have some capability and some capacity. But things are very bad. You even have the New York Times writing about how economically things are just getting ripped asunder. And they can't take, they can't hold, they can't handle it. Doesn't mean they still can't be a threat. Doesn't mean they still can't be an issue. Oil right now just crossing back over $90 as I'm speaking to you. $90 and a penny. That is the barrel price on West Texas crude. Brent crude, $101.90. That could slide back down a little bit more today. This is the range. This is the area. Nothing's going to, of course, change before the election. This is where it's at, and this is one of the things that people are absolutely going to be voting on. Unquestionably. President Trump is a little more focused right now. I shouldn't say I know exactly what he's doing. On what's going on with Russia, where the United States wants transparency over this plague lab death. They've got bioweapons. No one should be shocked or surprised by this. They're the Russians. They're screaming about Ukraine and their bioweapons. Of course they have bioweapons. You have this lab where a worker, this side of the story goes, a test tube breaks. This pneumonia, this pathogen gets into the air. This worker gets sick. 2 days later, the worker dies. The lab worker. They're just referred to as lab worker. They shut down hospitals within a 30-mile radius. That's a certainly interesting, weird, odd, strange thing to do, to shut down all of those hospitals for one issue, which is, of course, the point. To think that it's one issue, you would have to trust the Russians. And since we are not a country led by Tucker Carlson, we don't. No idea what really happened here or how far this is going. The Russians aren't disclosing much, which means there's no real help that can be given. We don't know where the threats are. These are the people who sipped tea in front of Chernobyl and said, "This is fine." It's not fine. It's very, very far from fine. And the best is people quote this group, Russia's Consumer and Health Watchdog, who has said no cases of plague have been detected among people who came into contact with this woman. The Russian watchdog. Also run by Putin. That's like trusting the Gaza Health Ministry. There's not a single thing they say that is in any way connected to facts. It doesn't exist. So, yes, Trump has been trying to get more information. Offered assistance. I think that you have to shut down the travel. It puts pressure on the Russians, and that's always fine. But it keeps America safe from anybody who's been connected to any part of Russia over the last 6 months. And that's first and foremost. We'll get more into it. Tony Katz, 93 WIB.
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5: 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Celebrate America's 250th birthday. Cannot wait to see everybody. Going to be fantastic. Just going to be a nice, easy, fun, laughable, relaxed night. You're going to enjoy. We could all use a break. We could all use a break. It's going to be terrific. I want to see you there. They still have it up. So for you last minute weirdos, get your tickets right now. Come join. You're not doing anything on a Thursday. Hang out. Brian Baker said he was showing up, chat room. Brian Baker of Baker and Cruz every Monday through Friday at 9 a.m. right here on 93 WIBC. It's the buddy cop show you didn't know you needed and are so glad you have. Baker and Cruz. I don't know. Something about that. Something about that just hits right. Like there needs to be a whole ad campaign, Starsky and Hutch style. Get your tickets, WIBC.com. Join us for Trivia Night. Get your tickets right now. Last minute, we allow these things. I don't know. They opened up space. I don't know what they did. But IBC has got it understood. And I will announce tomorrow whether or not we're going to do something for the election. And the answer is maybe. I know it'll be last minute, but that's how I work, just to upset the WIBC sales staff. Oh, well, I read a piece from Jacob Stewart over at the Indy Star. Anti-woke Indiana GOP fired a young staffer over a woke hoax. Indiana Republican Party Chairwoman Lana Kiesling cost a 27-year-old his job for a week by taking a 2017 prank at face value. Republicans can't afford that kind of judgment. And he's making an argument, is Jacob, that you may know the story. The kid's name is Paul Tinkle, and he's a Republican staffer. And there's a photo, and he's making a weird motion with his hands. And some people are like, it's just an okay symbol. It's not a big deal. For the record, it's not an okay symbol. It's his thumb and his middle finger. That's not an okay symbol. It isn't. Just so we're all clear, don't want to hear it, willing to fight about it. Paul, I said this yesterday, I say it today, I don't know the guy. Just put your hands at your side, man. You need something to do, I point at the camera. That's me. Don't be weird. Plain and simple. Don't be weird. But he didn't do anything wrong. He didn't do anything wrong. It was a photo. You could have taken it down if you didn't like the photo because people were concerned about it. And that concern made its way to the desk of Lana Kiesling, who runs the Republican Party.

0: the people who are concerned about it are wrong. Dude, everyone relax. Everyone just relax. Why are you concerned about it? Because the left is going to say something? Whoa, they say anything anytime. They don't pay attention to reality. Don't worry about them. Don't worry about them. Just worry about beating them. You could have taken the photo down. You could have called him up. Dude, what are you doing with your hand? Don't do that. He, according to reports, he was a teacher, English teacher in Japan for a few years, and this is something that the kids did, so he did it. Didn't know what to do with his hands. But don't do anything with your hands, Paul. I would say that to you, to your face. Don't do anything with your hands. Lana Kiesling fired him. And then a few days later, Lana Kiesling hires him back because, oh, what a terrible mistake. And the argument being made by Jacob Stewart of the Indy Star is that this was a ridiculous mistake. This drags down the Republican Party. Now they have to deal with this as opposed to dealing with the election, and Lana Kiesling should resign. Is Jacob right? The answer is no, but he's not wrong. The idea that this story is some kind of massive statewide story that everybody's talking about is going to change their views as they head to the polls, that's simply not true. Now, I don't know if Jacob, even though I read the story, is 100% making that argument. I just want to make sure I'm clear about that side of the argument. It isn't. It was a story for really inside the Beltway people. One could argue that what the Republicans did allowed the left to amplify a story to see if it would gin anybody up, get anybody to come out. But I don't think this is the thing that's going to get people to come out. In the idea that it's going to, it's some kind of major story, no. In the idea that it forced Republicans for a couple of days to take their eye off of campaigning, yeah, that always stinks, right? You want to be focused, and you don't want anything to remove the focus. And to that, this is where Jacob and I agree. This is the fault of Lana Kiesling. Now, did the Hamilton County leadership do their job right? I don't think they did their job great. I've said this about Mario before. Nice enough cat. He's been very, very nice to me. And has also done things where I've said, I don't know what you're doing. Mario Masolimani. Right? When you tell me that conversations about Diego Morales, the current Secretary of State, are because of the color of his skin, I will laugh you out of the room. It's a disgusting thing to say. When people are engaging in death threats and bigoted actions towards Mario and his family because of this, I'm not going to stand for that either. Lana Kiesling is supposed to run a party, and I don't think Lana Kiesling can run the party. That's going to put me on the outs with Republicans. Okay. This was not just a mistake, and I think Jacob hits this well. This was an amateurish mistake, and one that cannot be dealt with. This wasn't something that happened on a low level. This happened from the top of the party. The party is weak. The party is not directed. The party is not focused. And the only reason the Republican Party wins in Indiana is because the Democratic Party is worse. We need leadership with focus that can handle these issues. And that means, yeah, Lana Kiesling has to go, but it can wait until after the election. I mean, it just can. We've had bad leadership this long. Jeremy Scott has traffic.
1: 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I'm Jeremy Scott with Traffic on the Fives. 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
15: Remembering the horror of the terror in Israel. I'm Dave Anthony, Fox News. That's at one of the ceremonies in Israel 3 years after Hamas's terror attack. Ruby Ken is there. His son was one of the victims, and he tells Fox.
16: Itai was one of the 46 U.S. citizens killed in this horrific attack.
15: Itai Ken's body was among those. Hamas took to Gaza, along with 40 others, in addition to 210 living hostages.
17: It took 2 years of war and tens of thousands of Palestinian deaths before the hostages, living and dead, were finally returned. Around the world, events will take place to remember the victims of the Hamas attack. But Israel's government says anti-Israel demonstrations are expected in at least 37 countries.
15: Fox's Jonathan Savage. October 7th also marks 25 years since the U.S. military went to war in Afghanistan, targeting Al-Qaeda. al-Qaeda training camps weeks after the 9/11 terror attacks. The U.S.-Iran conflict rages on, and Secretary of State Marco Rubio, who's in Greece meeting with its foreign minister, says more oil is being shipped now through the Strait of Hormuz, and
18: their economy is in total and complete free fall. I'm happy that for the first time, even the media in the U.S. is beginning to cover what a bad situation Iran faces.
15: There's a court hearing today in Tennessee into last week's botched execution. Krista Pike's lawyers want to preserve evidence while pushing for her sentence to be commuted to life after she survived two injections that were not lethal.
19: The woman was sentenced to death for the 1995 torture and murder of a 19-year-old classmate. Her attorneys writing in a statement, quote, against all odds, Krista Pike is conscious, speaking, and continues to receive critical medical care.
15: Fox's Alicia Cunha, the U.S. military plans a firing squad to put Nizendal Hassan to death December 3rd. For a massacre at Fort Hood that left 13 dead in 2009. 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
13: 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On the level. On the go.
14: How a trip to the gas station nearly cost a man his life. You have a clear radar in downtown Indianapolis, 50 degrees, warming up to 79. I'm Ryan Hedrick. For Exercise Inc., here's what's trending at 7:02. Armed robbery, unlawful carrying of a firearm, and auto theft are among the charges filed against 17-year-old Marcus Mitchell, who police say showed up at a Marathon gas station near East 21st and North Emerson last week, pointed a 9mm Glock at a man, and carjacked
20: him. We're thankful that nobody was hurt or killed, but this just underscores the dangers of crimes involving juveniles who are armed with firearms.
14: IMPD officer Drew Brown says the incident led to a chase and shots fired in a high school parking lot. Mitchell bailed out of the Cadillac and was eventually arrested. Police also tied him to another stolen car the night before. He's now being charged as an adult. A Bloomington father and stepmother facing felony neglect charges after police say they starved their 14-year-old daughter and confined her to a bedroom before she died from severe malnutrition and dehydration. Jerry and Taurus Mayfield each face felony charges. Investigators say they found multiple cameras inside the home, including one in the girl's bedroom, where police say there was no bedding, clothing, food, or carpet. Whether it's convenience or passion for the issues, Hamilton County leaders say more than 1,100 Hoosiers turned out for early voting at two polling locations Tuesday.
21: I think a lot of people, they just like the convenience of being able to vote early. Now, they also wish that once they did that, then they wouldn't have to hear campaign ads and all that, but we haven't figured out a way to do that yet.
14: That's Hamilton County Clerk Kathy Craig Williams speaking with Fox 59. Hamilton County leaders say Tuesday's turnout in Noblesville was double what they saw in 22 and reached about half of the turnout from the 24 presidential election. A Republican candidate for the U.S. Congress hoping to debate Congressman Andre Carson. Jake McDaniel has that report.
22: Republican Patrick McCauley says Carson already turned down a debate request, but McCauley is still open to holding one before next month.
23: Election day is on November 3rd, so we're really open to doing it at any time, up at least to a week before the election.
22: McCauley says his top priorities for Indiana's 7th Congressional District are housing and jobs.
23: Housing, we have to help people build credit. You know, helping people own homes with jobs, it comes down to the skilled trades. You know, we have to start to create access for young people living in these communities that are on the streets.
22: McCauley says voters deserve to hear a debate on those priorities and how federal spending is used in the district. Jake McDaniel, 93 WIBC Mobile News.
14: And Indiana Pacers guard Tyrese Halliburton is going back to Iowa State for a preseason game. That is tonight. The Pacers hook up with the Minnesota Timberwolves, and the Pacers playing at Hilton Coliseum. Tyrese played college ball there for a couple of years from 2018 to 20. I'm Ryan Hedrick on the level, on the go, and at WIBC.com on a hump day Wednesday morning. Traffic on the fives at 7:05. What's up, Jeremy Scott?
1: Well, Ryan, for the most part, it's actually not too bad out there on our roadways. We're still watching the delay on the south side on 465 eastbound, where you're tight from Keystone all the way over to Arlington. 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
15: Amber Hardwick, Fox 59, meteorologist, what's going on?
24: Hey there, good morning. Temperatures out the door. It's really dependent on where you're at.
0: areas south of Indianapolis in the 40s, still in the lower 50s across the northern half of the state. But we have a temperature right around 50 degrees in the Indianapolis area. For today, we should have highs in the upper 70s and lower 80s. I have a forecast high near 83 this afternoon. Plenty of sun. It will be breezy, and we will have a chance of having wind gusts nearing 25 miles per hour. But it's a strong southerly breeze that'll help temperatures to rise into the 80s. For tonight, mid-50s, mostly clear. Slightly cooler for tomorrow. We'll have a high near 77 degrees with mostly sunny skies. More sunshine on the way heading into Friday with a high near 78. And then we're back into the lower 80s on Saturday.
2: That is Amber Hardwick of Fox 59. Thank you, Amber. I appreciate you taking the time. We'll catch up with you in an hour. 49 degrees in the American Standard Heating Weather Center. The time is 7:06.

0: Noblesville Arena, which I was at for the first time, I was there for a fundraiser over the weekend. They've got new management. Tony Katz, 93 WIBC, good morning. And they're looking to book more events. So, hey, Noblesville, I don't know, could we sell out 3,000 seats? It's a lot of seats. It is. It's a lot of seats. It's a lot of suites, a lot of seats, and I'm not Tay-Tay. Right? If only because I have a better voice. She doesn't have a great voice. God bless her, though. Can't argue with success. Tony Katz, 93 WIBC. Good morning. Good to be with you. So they've got this new agreement and has a touch of controversy to it because the group that was chosen, the IBJ has the story, the founder had federal charges in July of 2025, allegedly, the allegation, don't get with the lawyers, rigging the bidding process to operate the University of Texas basketball arena. The then CEO, I think it's Tim Leiwicki, received a pardon from President Trump in December. The company paid a $15 million penalty. They did not admit wrongdoing. So Jensen, the mayor, is like, we were aware. We did our due diligence. Quote, city officials, quote, feel very confident in their path forward, or we wouldn't have chosen them. So first year of the arena, 70 events, 60,000 visitors. The boom, the Noblesville boom, all right, G League for the Pacers, drew about 33,000 fans. They have a five-year agreement to host the Horizon League Men and Women's Basketball Championship starting in 2027. I want to see it be successful. I really, really well done spot. You can do a lot there. It's a lot of seats. It's a lot of seats right there. I would love it. If you guys are like, oh, we can sell 3,000, no question. No. We'd have to bring some people in. We'd have to do a thing. But I will say that I don't know enough about these locations to know, right, about what's going on, who they want to attract. I don't know enough about these companies that run these kinds of venues, who's good, who's bad, past issues, et cetera. What I know is that I want to see this thrive. I want that whole area to thrive. I want what Fishers is doing to thrive. Hendrix Live, I want it to grow. I want it to build. I want as much competition for downtown Indianapolis as possible so downtown Indianapolis focuses on being better. Competition is good. And this is a great example of it. These things are good. Keep it up. The more you have stuff like this, yes, the more people are like, I don't need to go downtown. I've got everything right here. Everything's super easy to get to. Everything is great. Look at all the great events. Look at all the people they bring in and everything else. Compete. That's exactly what you want. That is the everything of what you want. So with that, of course, I would do an event there in a heartbeat. I don't know if they allow cigar smoking, but we'll figure it out. They have a very cool outdoor area. They probably don't allow cigar smoking there. We're going to have to break the rules. I mean, I'm cool with that. But I hope to see big growth. I like the idea of trying. I don't know if this is the right group or not, but I like the idea of trying. I like what Noblesville's doing. More of it and more of Indianapolis being forced to be better. Please. And faster. Tony Katz, 93 WIB.
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11: Tony, for the most part, we're still seeing delays on 465 eastbound from Keystone all the way into Arlington. Over the northeast side, we're 69 southbound, a little sluggish as you're approaching 96th Street. And also westbound 465 slow around the ditch curves. 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I'm Jeremy Scott with Traffic on the Fives. 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
0: We have got ourselves 49 degrees in the American Standard Heating Weather Center. The time is 7:15.

0: 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The popcorn moment. Let's go, let's go, let's go, let's go. It's a story you need to hear to believe. Then grab your popcorn because there is more. Debates in Maine were amazing between Susan Collins and Troy Jackson because I didn't know Jackson was this weird and I didn't know Susan Collins could bring lumber. Holy cow. Iowa also, like, put people in the trunk. I'm coming after you hard. Speaking of debates, we've got the Secretary of State debate tonight. And we're going to carry it here at WIBC. So be tuned in for that. I don't know what time it is. Do you know, Carl? Do you know what time the debate is tonight? I don't know. You're always listening to WIBC. And thank goodness. So be listening. We have the Secretary of State debate tonight. So just tune in to Hammer and Nigel. And then we'll just carry forward from there and listen to that. We'll have the full breakdown on everything tomorrow morning. Absolutely. And we'll have more of that for trivia night because that's tomorrow night. We still have late straggler tickets available at WIBC.com for trivia night there in Greenwood at Mad Hatter. So we'll talk about it there. But the debate is tonight. But over there in Maine, oh, spectacular. And it wasn't spectacular because the Democrat, Troy Jackson, who replaced the Nazi, Graham Plattner, it's not because he is just a gloriously radicalized progressive.
1: I made sure here in Maine that we have some of the most progressive laws in the country here in Maine. I'm never going to forget where I came from. I mean, I'm an everyday person that is so indebted to people to put me in this position to fight for them. And I'm humbly asking for your vote so that we can change our government in a way that you're going to be proud of.
0: He was the president of the Maine Senate, I believe it was, for like 20 years. And he wants progressive laws, and now he's asking for the vote so he can make changes to the laws he already made. I mean, that's one heck of a take. The one part I do like is that he actually asked for the vote. Ron DeSantis, that's how you do it. You have to ask. You have to ask for the vote. Ron, you know I like you, boo-boo. You have to ask. Just a little politics 101 right there. So progressive Maine, with their progressive state legislature, now wants to elect him to be more progressive. And as for the money, he seems to have a little bit of loot, or he was, you know, well, listen.
1: I mean, just like every other legislator in Aroostook County, I'm a long ways away from home. My home is in Allegash. But I showed up every day to work. I made all my votes too. And I had to have a place in Augusta. In the past, I've had hotel rooms. I've had apartments. We had a house. And the FHA loan says that they understand that majority of the year is what primary residence is. I was in the house 5 days a week. And I went home on the weekend just like every other time, just like every other legislator. So I'm not going to apologize for standing up and fighting for my constituents because that's what I did.
0: So you're saying you used taxpayer funds or campaign funds to get yourself a house? I'll let the people of Maine look into that one, what is allowed and what isn't allowed. But this, You know, Susan Collins of Maine is not a Republican's Republican. She's more of an Indiana Republican. Indiana State Republican. You know, a little too soft. You could use some more strength. You could use some more vigor. I know there's some people in the legislature who are going to text me, be like, what the hell, cats? I'm like, you know what I mean, kittens. Where's the boldness? Come on now. We want what we want. You won. Act like it. So Susan Collins very often sides with people like Lisa Murkowski. Susan Collins, you'd like to see her stronger on a whole host of issues. But it's Maine, and you got to know from whence you come, and all politics are local. What I didn't know about Susan Collins is that Susan Collins could bring lumber. She could show up to a debate prepared to knock the other guy out. And in this exchange, she knocked Troy Jackson down, out, it's over.
2: Sure, thank you. Troy, you've served in Augusta for more than 20 years. When you ran for governor this year, you said that one of the main reasons you were running is even though you were Senate president, it was frustrating to try to get bills passed. You said that Governor Mills vetoed 40 of your bills and that Governor LePage vetoed 60 of them. But your trouble in getting bills passed goes far beyond that. In your more than 20 years in the legislature, more than one-third of your bills were unanimously rejected in committee. You couldn't even find one Democrat on the committee to support a third of your bills. If you can't find one person in your own party to vote for your bills when you were the Senate president in Maine,
3: get your question,
2: how
3: please.
2: Do you think you're going to get things done in a closely divided Senate as the most junior senator?
0: Damn! Holy cow. That is really, really, really good. Painting the picture of, you can argue, ineptitude. Painting the picture of unlikability. Painting the picture of incapable of getting the basics accomplished. And painting the picture of, if these Democrats in this progressive Maine, a third of his bills, when he talks about the over 100 denied by two different governors, if that's the case, exactly how wackadoodle is this guy? Exactly how progressive, exactly how out of touch, how mental is this dude? All of the questions from that 60 seconds from Susan Collins. Outrageously well-crafted, and for her, incredibly well-delivered. Boom, boom, boom, boom. The incredulousness with the curiosity. Because nobody watching would go, oh, that's a non-question, that's a gotcha. It's like, that's actually a good question. Like, it's beautifully, beautifully presented. Didn't know she had it in her at all. In every way, shocked by that. Happily. I need more things to be shocked by. Chuck Schumer, I'm not shocked by when he discusses the ultimate goal.
4: Now more than ever, we're short of workers. We have a population that is not reproducing it on its own with the same level that it used to. The only way we're going to have a great future in America is if we welcome and embrace immigrants, the Dreamers, and all of them, because our ultimate goal is to help the Dreamers but get a path to citizenship for all 11 million or however many undocumented there are here.
0: It's wow. Wow. The liberalism that pushes a culture that makes our younger people afraid to date and lowers birth rates, which is also something that happens in societies that get too rich, fat, and lazy, can only be saved by letting more people come into the country illegally and giving them citizenship. Not legally, illegally. Undocumented. He said the words. Undocumented is illegal. They just lie because they don't want to be honest with you. Whoo. So these are the kind of progressive things that Troy Jackson's going to vote for. Maine? Come on. Susan Collins ain't perfect. But holy crap, that other dude's weird. Jeremy Scott has traffic.
3: Tony, you'll start on the west side with 465 northbound heavy to 38th Street, and then you're crawling from 79th all the way over to 86th. It's all due to a crash in the left lane on the south side. Eastbound delays from 65 to Arlington. Then northbound 70 to Fall Creek. 69th southbound slow as a result from 116th. And you're seeing delays westbound 465 from Meridian all the way over to Ditch on the south side. 65 northbound heavy Keystone to the south split. 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
12: 6:29 a.m. The exact time the attacks occurred. Your radar is clear in downtown Indianapolis. 51 degrees, warming up to 79. Good Wednesday morning. I'm Ryan Hedrick. Here's what's trending at 7:31. Today marks 3 years since the October 7th Hamas attack on Israel. More than 1,200 people killed and more than 200 taken hostage. Ruby Chen, whose son was taken hostage and later killed, spoke about his son and the impact he had on those around him.
13: Itai was one of the 46 U.S. citizens killed in this horrific attack. And Itai did what he was supposed to do, which was defend from these people.
12: In southern Israel, families gathered at intersections, bomb shelters, and the site of a music festival where militants killed hundreds 3 years ago in one of the deadliest attacks in the country's history. A tropical depression off the coast of Mexico has strengthened into tropical storm Isaias. The National Hurricane Center says the storm is about 600 miles south of New Orleans and moving toward the Gulf Coast. Forecasters expect Isaias to strengthen into a hurricane by Thursday. Candidates for Georgia governor faced off in a debate last night.
14: So last night was the first and likely only gubernatorial debate between Democrat Keisha Lance Bottoms and Republican Rick Jackson. It was largely civil, even as the two went head-to-head on a slew of issues, including data centers, taxes, and crime. The two are locked in a tight race in Georgia, with early voting set to start next week. Bottoms criticized Jackson for his ties to President Trump, as Jackson slammed Bottoms' record as mayor.
12: Fox's Madeline Rivera from Washington. WIBC will air the Indiana Secretary of State debate tonight at 7 as the Indiana Debate Commission plays host. A Republican candidate for U.S. Congress is helping to debate Congressman Andre Carson. Patrick McCauley says Carson already turned down a debate request, but McCauley is still open to holding one next month.
15: Election day is on November 3rd, so we're really open to doing it at any time. Maybe up at least to a week before the election, and just really to talk about the issue.
12: McCauley says voters deserve to hear a debate on those priorities and how federal spending is used in the district. Indiana Governor Mike Braun says applications now open for the state's Advanced Nuclear Ready Communities program.
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12: Governor Braun says the program is set up to drive high-tech innovation and unlock high-paying career opportunities in the Hoosier energy and manufacturing sectors. Now sports on WIBC at 7:34 on a Wednesday morning. The Indiana Pacers open preseason play tonight in Ames, Iowa. The former home of Pacers guard Tyrese Halliburton, head coach Rick Carlisle, says the Minnesota Timberwolves will bring a tough test, but he's also looking forward to the atmosphere of playing at Iowa State and the energy the crowd will bring.
17: I've been to a few games there over the years. It's an amazing atmosphere for a college environment, really one of the best I've been in. It sounds like most, if not all, the seats are sold. It's an early game locally, so it's at 6 locally.
12: And tip-off at 7 in Indianapolis time. Carlisle was asked at practice on Tuesday about how much he plans to play Halliburton, but he did not answer. Indianapolis Colts quarterback Daniel Jones has committed 7 turnovers through 4 games. Offensive coordinator Jim Bob Cooter says he's taking responsibility for those mistakes.
18: Sometimes that's a scheme that we draw up against a defensive scheme, and we think it's going to be maybe one coverage or one look, and it's a different coverage or a different look, and things we as coaches can do better to put our players in better positions to go succeed.
12: And the Colts played the Steelers Sunday at 1. And in the baseball playoffs today, the Chicago White Sox could advance to the American League Championship Series for the first time in 21 years with the win over the Cleveland Guardians. Sports brought to you by Ball State Athletics. I'm Ryan Hedrick on the level on the go and at WIDC.com at 7:35 on a Wednesday morning. Traffic on the fives. What's going on, Jeremy Scott?
3: All right, things are getting a little heavier out there on the roadways. We'll start on the west side, northbound 465, heavy from Penn Street to the Conference Hill Road exit. Once you get past that, you're not even moving from 79th all the way over to 86th. That crash, it was in the left lane, now moved over to the right lane. On the south side, eastbound 465 heavy from 65 all the way over to Arlington, 70 to Fall Creek. Westbound Meridian to Ditch, you also seen 69 southbound delays from 116th. Back to the south side, 65 northbound heavy, 465 into the south split. Then again from the north split over to MLK, and 70 westbound to slow from Shadeland into 65. 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I'm Jeremy Scott with Traffic on the Fives. 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
0: 49 degrees in the American Standard Heating Weather Center. The time is 7:36.
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0: Today on the Marketplace. All right. This air fryer nonsense has gone too far, and I'm putting an end to it right now. Tony Katz, 93 WIBC. Good morning. Good to be with you. During downtime, clearing my head, getting ready for what is next on the program, I find myself on Facebook Marketplace. It's got cool stuff, odd stuff, weird stuff, strange stuff. It is all there on the Marketplace. The Marketplace segment brought to you by IndianaUnclaimed.gov. 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The chat room says, please no more Ellen faces. That's from yesterday. It turns out that that person does a whole bunch of stained glass. They've got a Paul McCartney that's actually quite cool. Very interesting stuff. You'll have to go to WIBC.com and check out the Marketplace there. No, today I bring you a listing for a Blackstone air fryer, right? So we know Blackstone griddle, right? Good company name. This is an air fryer, gray with orange accents, a single pull-out wire basket, includes a black power adapter cord, constructed with a metal housing, and features a top carrying handle. So I guess you can take this with you when you're like tailgating or something like that. And it's $89. Okay? $89. Blackstone air fryer. I have no idea how much these things are new. That's not the point. Can we stop it with the idea that the air fryer is a thing? I have this argument with Fingers Malloy at Eat Drink Smoke all the time. All the time. The air fryer is the most ridiculous kitchen gadget there is. Carl, my gosh, man, what actually is wrong with you?
1: Carl, you just got to shut up and do your job and quit complaining.
0: It's not an oven. It's not a fryer. Well, I should take that back. It's not a fryer. It's an oven. It's an oven. That's all it is. There's no air fryer. My oven has an air fryer setting. You mean oven? See, convection oven, I understand. That's moving the air around. The regular baking oven is just how things generally heat up. Air fryer is not a thing. It's a lie. It's a fraud. You're being scammed, I tell yous.
2: The cat's stealing you. The oyster shucking you, I told him. You got the right ta-ta, but the wrong ho-ho.
0: John Candy's greatest performance is in JFK. And we're not even including the stuff they left on the cutting room floor, which is supposedly the story of Planes, Trains, and Automobiles, when he gives that speech at the end. Steve Martin, I think it was in a documentary, talked about the fact it made him cry. Like, he can't read it. It was so well done, and they really cut it down. I'd love to see the whole thing. Neither here nor there. I just want to say, you can spend your money on crap if you choose. But the air fryer is not a thing. It's an oven, people. Everyone just needs to grow up and deal with this fact. That said, I don't know if it's a bad price or not, but on a tailgate, this makes perfect sense. It's a way to heat things up. It's a small basket, but I get this. On a tailgate, I get this. On your kitchen counter, I don't know what's going on. I've created a fight in the chat room. Derek said that what I'm engaged in is fake news. Your mom's fake news. Well, that was too far. I apologize. That was not anything to say. That was not nice to say about your mom, even if it is accurate. It's there on the Marketplace. Check it out for yourself. Tony Katz, 93 WIBC. Good morning.
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11: Tony, we start things off on the west side where 465 northbound is jam-packed from Washington all the way over to 10th Street. That's all due to a crash in the left lane. Once you get past that, you're back on the brakes and hardly moving at all from 79th all the way over to 86 with another crash in the right lane. If you're on the south side, eastbound delays begin at 65, take you to Emerson. Then once you take a curve, go northbound yourself from 70 to Fall Creek. And then westbound from Meridian to Ditch, 69 southbound delays start at 106th. Back over to the south side where 65 northbound heavy 465 to the south split with 70 east. Westbound delay starting at Harding. Westbound, you're tight from Shadeland to the north split, leads you on the 65 northbound where you're slow to MLK. And southbound 65 heavy MLK all the way over to 21st with traffic sponsored by Drexel Interiors. Upgrade your flooring with Drexel Interiors. 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I'm Jeremy Scott with Traffic on the Fives. Follow us on X at WIBC Traffic.
0: 49 degrees in the American Standard Heating Weather Center. 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
1: About everybody being awful. These guys who all agreed to this, what really seems to be a consensual arrangement of group sex. I mean, listen, I'm all up for a party, but there comes a moment where you're supposed to be like, yeah, I want no part of this. And oh my God, what the heck are we doing? Then there's her. That this case got investigated and really got put to bed because she was down for all of it. That's going to be one heck of a thing to get past. It was only after everything died down where she decided, no, no, wait, this isn't enough, and this, and accusations here, and the case got brought back up, and then the celebrity culture got into this, and oh my gosh, the toxic masculinity, whoa, whoa, whoa. And then people were named as assailants, and they weren't even there. And now she's suing the bar for getting her drunk because she was clearly drunk and they gave her drinks anyway. And the bar is like, to hell with you. The bar is fighting back. That didn't happen. Everywhere you turn, the woman making these accusations after the fact and after an investigation was done, where, by the way, some of the kids were expelled. We were told nothing happened to them. Some things happened to them. And I am not condoning any part of it. I am saying that what we have been told is the story. Whether you want to call it leftist or whether you call it media, same difference, has not been full and complete. There's a real timeline here that is just so odd because what it became is so political. When Cornell administration betrays survivors, resign now. No, no, no. When Cornell students say, well, you know, a third of the women on this campus get raped. Ladies, why the hell would you go to that campus? What's wrong with you? What's wrong with you? Why would your parents pay for that? There comes a moment of total madness. And I would argue that we're seeing a lot of that now in this case. Byron York did a very nice write-up where he walks through, and you can read his piece over at Washington Examiner, but he put there on the Twitter X just a breakdown. The initial police DA investigation finds that the woman's participation was voluntary, conscious, and consensual. They don't file criminal charges. That is not to say that these guys aren't disgusting. It's to say voluntary, conscious, and consensual. Cornell University Office of Civil Rights Investigation reaches finding consistent with the police and DA, but they conclude that the fraternity members violated school policies. Two of them get expelled, two others suspended, one got barred from campus, and they shut down the fraternity permanently. That is not did nothing. You may not like it, but let's not say it's nothing. So everyone thinks that this is settled and the case goes down. The woman changes her story, files a lawsuit, blames on the fraternity, members, Cornell University, the local bar that I talked about, and her own sorority. She's not at fault for consensually agreeing to repeated group sex. Everybody else is at fault. Then, of course, it becomes political, because why not? And that's when the DA reopens the investigation. The governor, Kathy Hochul, this is New York, appoints the Attorney General, Letitia James, who went after Trump and has her own issues. She is political hackery. She gets appointed a special prosecutor. And then, of course, the latest. Well, you know, all this happened because Trump glorifies thuggery. People are actually saying that. How can we blame Trump? Our issue in society, amongst many issues in society, is that we can't figure out how to be normal because we're too busy trying to figure out how to be political.

0: A girl thought it was a good idea to engage in multiple sessions of group sex and consented to it. The guys thought it was a good idea to be a part of it and keep being a part of it. Everybody got so drunk they didn't know which end was up. I've just pointed out a whole bunch of problems that we should be talking about. Also, I'm told that younger generations don't drink. I don't know if that's 100% true anymore. There's also some data showing that that's changing. I think what happened is Gen Z saw the job market and they were like, where is my bourbon? You're supposed to sip and enjoy bourbon. It's not supposed to be a crutch, okay? Just for clarity's sake. People want this to be political. And those who are obsessed with Trump, we can be clear at this stage of the game that Trump derangement syndrome is actually a thing. I've stayed away from that term as much as possible. Holy cow, these people are demented, twisted. And they need to be told that they're demented and twisted. They need to be told to sit down and shut up. And who cares if they yell, scream, I would do it on TV, I'll do it on radio, I'll do it in person. Stop. You want to blame Trump for this? You're absolutely out of your head. Those people are deranged people. They shouldn't be allowed driver's licenses. I don't favor them actually procreating. It's insane. Stop it. Cultural degradation ain't on Trump. Because if you tell me, well, Trump said, grab him by the, I'm going to point you to 42 rap songs, and then I'm going to point you to 42 country songs. Let's talk about cultural degradation. We're not supposed to be political on this. We're supposed to ask ourselves, what kind of society do we want, and how do we get there? We're not supposed to say, well, how does this affect Republicans? Let's do that. How does this affect Democrats? Let's do that. How is this affecting us? Why do we allow it? I have zero issue with sex. And I have zero issue with adults who consent trying things. I just don't. I'm not a swinger. I mean, I don't own any pineapples. But I'm just not a prude cat. Go try things. Life is short. Life is long and incredibly short all at the same time. Go. But if I favor anything, it is strength of character. And recognizing when, hey, I don't think that you should subject yourself to that on either side of it. One has to address what it is everyone here thought was acceptable or valuable to them. And then maybe rethink what is acceptable to you and valuable to you. And then live that life. I am not here to tell people that they should be dismissed or denigrated for their choices. I am here to say that maybe you should recognize when there are better choices. But people want this to be political. Too gross for words. Jeremy Scott has traffic.
1: Couple of quick housekeeping items. 465 northbound at 10th Street. All lanes open after the earlier crash. You're heavy all the way back from Sam Jones Expressway. Once you get past that, now you're still on the brakes from 71st all the way over to 86th, but that crash has been cleared as well. 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
13: Good Wednesday morning. Coming up in a couple of minutes, the criminal charges facing a Monroe County couple. What Indianapolis police say happened at a gas station last week. And the turnout Hamilton County leaders saw on the first day of early voting after Fox News. From the Precision Comfort Mitsubishi Electric Studios, you're listening to 93 WIBC, WIBC HD1, Indianapolis. 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
14: It's now 3 years since Hamas went on the attack. I'm Dave Anthony, Fox News, and there are ceremonies across Israel remembering the 1,200-plus murdered by the terrorists. Orna Nutra's son among them, and she tells Fox,
15: Omer was killed and his remains were taken on October 7th, but we didn't know that. For 14 months, we were fighting to bring him back alive. We thought he was a live hostage.
14: Instead, her son was among the 41 bodies Hamas took to Gaza, along with 210 living hostages. The last of them weren't released until last year in a U.S.-brokered ceasefire aiming to end Israel's deadly destructive war against Hamas in Gaza. And Fox's Peter Ducey reports from the White House.
16: Iran hasn't just been trying to build a nuke for the last couple of years. They've also been funding terror groups, and now officials here believe that they made a big miscalculation 3 years ago.
17: October 7th completely, and I think irreversibly, has backfired on Iran and all of their terrorist proxies.
14: That's U.S. Ambassador to the U.N. Mike Waltz. President Trump keeps saying the Iran conflict will end soon, and today he'll go out campaigning again.
18: Despite the Democrats' attempts to cast the president as a liability, President Trump is heading back to Texas today, confident that his rallies are turning the tide for the GOP. He will be in San Antonio today to help GOP Senate candidate Ken Paxton.
19: Since starting the rallies, it's brought a whole new awareness to how great the Republicans are doing.
14: Now, Paxton is in a close race in Texas with Democrat James Tallarico, one of six Senate contests considered too close to call in Fox News power rankings. There's a new tropical storm in the Gulf, Isaias.
20: 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You're talking about winds up to 110 miles an hour.
14: Fox meteorologist Adam Glotz says that Isaias is on track to hit the Florida Panhandle into Alabama and Mississippi Friday night into Saturday. 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
13: They asked him for a lighter, and then they shot him. It's a clear radar in downtown Indianapolis, 51 degrees. Sun's starting to come up over the capital city. We're going up to 79. I'm Ryan Hedrick on a Wednesday morning. Here's what's trending at 8:02. A 15 and 16-year-old are waking up behind bars this morning, accused of murder and robbery after a June shooting on Indianapolis's east side. Police say the two people approached a man sitting in a car outside a business, asked him for a lighter, and then shot him. Robert English Jr. died at the hospital.
22: You took a life for no reason whatsoever. And it has really been hard.
13: English's cousin telling Fox 59, her name's Lashana Means. She wants the kids punished as adults. Their names are currently sealed because of their ages unless they're waived to adult court. A Bloomington father and stepmother facing felony neglect charges after police say their 14-year-old daughter was denied food and kept confined to her bedroom before she died from severe malnutrition and dehydration. Court documents say Jerry and Taurus Mayfield each face three felony counts of neglect of a dependent, resulting in serious bodily injury. A teenager dressed in all black clothing pulled out a handgun with a 50-round drum at a Marathon gas station near 21st and North Emerson last week. Indianapolis police say 17-year-old Marcus Mitchell carjacked a man for his Cadillac, which started a chase and gunfire in a school parking lot. IMPD says Mitchell is charged as an adult.
23: We're talking about gunfire ringing out in neighborhoods, vehicles chasing one another down city streets. People's lives could have been lost.
13: Mitchell was in court yesterday where he pleaded not guilty to armed robbery, unlawful firearm possession, and auto theft charges. Day one of early voting in Hamilton County brought out more than 1,100 people across two polling locations.
24: More welcoming than I was expecting. I got applause. It's pretty cool.
13: Caleb Scherfick spoke to Fox 59. He was among those voting for the first time. County leaders say high gas prices and high mortgage rates are driving more people to the polls. WIBC will air the Indiana Secretary of State debate tonight at 7. The Indiana Debate Commission hosting the debate between Republican Max Engeling, Democrat Beau Bye, Libertarian Laura Shillings, and Independent Lincoln Party candidate Greg Ballard. Indiana Governor Mike Braun says communities can now create a clear way for clean energy investment. Jarrett Lewis explains.
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25: Governor Braun says the program is set up to drive high-tech innovation and unlock high-paying career opportunities in Indiana's energy and manufacturing sectors. 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
13: The Indiana Pacers tip off preseason play tonight at Tyrese Halliburton's old home, Iowa State University, Ames, Iowa, 7 o'clock tip off. Catch the game over on 107.5 The Fan, beginning at 6:30. I'm Ryan Hedrick, on the level, on the go, and at WIBC.com. Traffic on the fives on a Wednesday morning at 8:05. Here's Jeremy Scott.
1: All right, you got a new crash in the Hill Valley neighborhood at County Line East to Shelby Street, 465 northbound of the west side, heavy from 70 all the way over to 10th Street after an earlier crash, but it keeps getting worse past that. It's jam solid from 71st all the way over to 86. Now crews are blocking off the two right lanes as fire officials have just been called to the scene. On the south side eastbound, you're tight from 65 to Emerson, then once you take the curve, go northbound, so Brookville to Fall Creek, and then westbound from Meridian all the way over to Michigan. 69 southbound, heavy from 106 all the way into 465, with 65 northbound delays from Keystone into the South Split on the south side. Eastbound 70 also slow from Harding to Capitol. That leads on to 6570 northbound where you're tight to Washington. 70 westbound is slow from Shadeland to the North Split. That's because 6570 southbound is heavy to Fletcher and 65 northbound is tight out to MLK with 65 southbound delays from MLK to 21st. 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
0: Amber Hardwick, Fox 59 meteorologist. What's going on?
2: Hey there, good morning. We have mostly clear skies across the state, and temperatures are in the upper 40s and lower 50s at this hour. We are going to warm up much more for today. Strong breeze out of the southwest, wind gusts nearing 25 miles per hour, going to help temperatures rise into the lower 80s this afternoon, having a forecast high near 83 in Indianapolis, and you can expect more sunshine through the morning and afternoon. For tonight, mostly clear skies. We're going to have lows in the mid-50s overnight. And then we have a change in the wind direction by tomorrow. That's going to allow for temperatures to drop a bit more. We'll have a high near 77 tomorrow afternoon, mostly sunny skies. Heading into Friday, still dry, highs in the upper 70s. And then we're back into the lower 80s on Saturday with added cloud cover in the sky. Rain chances return by Sunday.
0: But it's not storms. It's not major. It's not, you know, hide the children. It's just a rain.
2: Well, it's actually going to be the remnants of the tropical system that developed in the Gulf. So it's going to be windy and we'll just have a lot of rainfall and cooler weather. So anytime we've had remnants of a tropical system, we just have wind speeds picking up and then just that widespread rainfall activity.
0: I saw remnants of a tropical system open up for Wham in 1991.
2: Oh, how was it? Was it a good show?
0: Oh, incredible. And the pyrotechnics, amazing. Amazing.
2: The remnants.
0: That's remnants funny. Of the storm, which I'm pretty sure is a poem most of us wrote in eighth grade.
2: Do you know the name of the storm?
0: Do I know the name of the storm? Tropical storm? Yes. Tropical storm Gnot, I believe it is. Tropical Gnot. Storm Angela Gnot.
2: That would be a lot easier to pronounce, but it's Isaias. It looks kind of like Isaias, but it's not Isaias, it's Isaias.
0: Oh, if you say so, I'm willing to go with that.
2: Yeah, you're just going to let, you know what, just take my word for it. Mm-hmm. I just follow the pronouncers that I'm giving.
0: Yes. We now have pronouncers in American society, ladies and gentlemen. Pronouncers.
2: It helps.
0: Right. It does. I'm not saying no.
2: I'm Burgundy when it comes to that.
0: I'm not, I have an important announcement to make. Cannonball! There you go.
2: All right.
0: Go do your work. I got things to do over here.
2: I will. Yeah,
0: that's
2: good
0: Amber
2: one.
0: Hardwick right there, Fox 59. Storm's coming. Better get your galoshes. 49 degrees, also galoshes. 49 degrees in the American Standard Heating Weather Center. The time is 8:09.

0: kind of think the show's just a little too weird. Like, just the meld between deep, detailed politics and... I saw Remnants of the Storm open up for Wham. Come on. Try and get that on NPR. Ain't gonna happen. Tony Katz at 93 WIBC. Good morning. President Trump trying to put the pressure on Russia to give us information about this lab leak. Because when the plague leaks from a lab, we should all be concerned. And that is what happened. If we think we're getting the honest story from the Russians, we're kidding ourselves. Marco Rubio, who has been in Iceland and other places. Also, I don't know what this talk is that Trump wants to take Iceland. Can we all just stop? Iceland's fine where it is. We got the Greenland deal, and it's a good one, and everybody is better off except for the Russians and the Chinese, to which I say, seriously, Carl, nothing? Nothing? That's a bit late for that. No, it's just... I forget sometimes I have sound effects just to my right, and I should use them. Isn't that right? I thought it was funny, too. We're not trying to get Iceland. We are trying to get a handle on what's going on in Russia and whether or not anything there is going to be a danger to us. I do believe that we should shut down all travel between the United States and Russia until they are honest. And we should not allow anybody who has been in Russia to be in the United States and been in Russia over the past 6 months. Nope. Let us hold. Producer, excuse me, I just got all choked up. Producer Carl asked me, is this COVID 2.0? Is this COVID all over again? They're going to try and lock it all down again. I think the answer to that is pretty self-apparent, which is at any moment, it doesn't have to be the lab leak of a pathogen in a lab where they are engaging in the creation of bioweapons, because that's the story not told. They're engaged in the creation of bioweapons, and they aren't sharing what's happening. It is COVID all over again. But you can, I think, push this to many places. Remember, they tried this with Ebola a couple months ago. Conversations regarding Africa. They are engaged in this conversation right now in the United States regarding measles, which is very clearly an argument against unfettered immigration and not an argument of Robert F. Kennedy Jr. doesn't want people being vaccinated. That's not it. I have zero issues with MMR vaccines. I don't mind if you break them up, though. You don't have to do it as MMR. You can break it up over time. You don't have to do all at one shot, at one moment. So I do favor that. But I believe there are absolutely, and we are so in the mainstream here, Carl. I believe that the vast majority of Americans believe that a globalist or someone with a globalist point of view is looking for another opportunity to try and shut it all down again because they like the power play of it. Not that they care about the public health. If they cared about the public health, the left would be screaming at Russia to open up all the data so we could see everything, so we could be of service and make sure this doesn't become a danger. But they aren't. The Russians aren't forthcoming, and no one is screaming for this to happen. But you better believe that they'll go on Name Your News Network and try and engage in fear-mongering to get to the power play. How do I use this politically? This is the stuff that should make people sick. Because it's gross. They're more interested in the political victory than they are in your future. Than they are in lives being saved. Than they are in a safer society. Not interested in them. Not interested in voting for them either. Tony Katz, 93 WIBC. Good morning.
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0: Traffic on the fives, and Jeremy Scott is in the traffic center.
7: Well, still a lot going on out there on the roadways, including in the Southside Hill Valley neighborhood, County Line, just east of Shelby, the scene of a crash. On the west side, you're seeing delays on 465 northbound from the Sam Jones Expressway all the way over to 10th Street. And once you get past that, crawling on the brakes from 71st all the way over to 86th, crash cleanup investigation takes out the two right lanes. If you're traveling on the east side, northbound 465, heavy Brookville to Fall Creek, westbound from Meridian to Michigan, with 69 southbound delays starting at 96th, 65 northbound heavy from Keystone into the south split, with 70 eastbound delays starting at Harding, leads you on to 6570 northbound, where you're tight to Washington. 70 westbound is heavy from Shadeland all the way to the north split because of the delays on 6570 southbound to Fletcher and 65 northbound to MLK. And 65 southbound is also heavy heading into downtown to 21st. 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I'm Jeremy Scott with Traffic on the Fives. 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
0: 49 degrees in the American Standard Heating Weather Center. The time is 8:17.
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0: Until when, Bill? Until when?
1: Until you use me up.
0: That's what I thought.
1: Until you use me up.
0: Oh, I didn't say turn down. Listen, I talk for
1: a living.
0: I do this 6 hours a day. There's a reason we hit a little music every now and again. We can use the break. This ain't a bad way to break. Someone's going to tell me, you know, it's not really professional, Tony. You know,

0: Secretary of State race that is on WIBC starting at 7 p.m. Be tuned in for that. You listen to Hammer and Nigel. And then you get a Secretary of State debate, and you're like, my gosh, I feel so fulfilled. I think it is a tight race. I don't think there's any runaway here. I think that Bobi's team, or to the extent that they are a bunch of cowards, have run a race that they want to run. Don't answer any real questions. Don't dig into the carpetbagger issues and pretend to be a Republican. That is the campaign, right? I have this understood. Okay, terrific. Max Singling, I wish there was more money behind this race, but I think he's running a solid campaign. And the one thing that guy doesn't do, he doesn't shy away. You took money from a guy who had been convicted in the past. What say you? He did his time. He paid his debt to society. The end. But if we want to take a look at money being given, good on Max. Let's take a look at everybody. Let's take a look at what Bo Bye's got. Let's take a look at what Greg Ballard's got. Let's take a look at what Lori Schilling's got. Absolutely. Good on him. One thing I do like, and it comes from Max having spent time in the trenches, right? You got to have a real thick skin for all of this, especially a race coming from Bo Bye that is totally national. Right. Everybody there is not focused on Hoosiers. They're focused on Democrat messaging, which is why they're running him like a Republican, because Democrats not so popular. But the idea of going after Max because you took something and this guy in the past, don't shy away. Take it on. And that's how you defeat the levels of the attacks. That's how it's done. That's how it works. I don't even think Lori Schilling's run a bad race. Certainly there's a money issue. You'd like to see more of her, but I do see some social media stuff. And I have no idea how Greg Ballard is going to do in this, you know, with this independent vote, if you will. Is he going to pull Republicans? Is he going to pull Democrats? Is he going to create opportunities for this Lincoln Party to get on the ballot in other ways? Is he going to be able to get Lincoln Party people as committee members, other things, right? There's more at play than just the Secretary of State race. There's a lot on the line. If Bye wins, Democrats have their first state win in forever, and Bye has now the chance to run for governor. It's a huge opportunity for Democrats taking advantage of this cycle, which. To their credit, they run somebody in just about every race. They're good at this. And Bo Bye is considered normal compared to Josh Lowery, Matt McNally, Destiny Wells, who are just vicious, ideological freak children, the nastiest people out there. Go follow the feeds. It's not that we disagree politically. Follow the feeds. I tell people to buy guns, buy ammo, and get trained, and they respond with, you're fat. Who needs them? They provide no value, but they're the ones who have been the voices of this Democratic Party. Bo Bye allows them to put those voices in the trunk. I think it's good for them. That's not saying Bo Bye is going to win. If Max Ingling wins, Senator Jim Banks gets to solidify himself as the leader of the Republican Party. That's going to be a lot of power and a lot of pull coming from Senator Banks. By the way, I'm doing an event that Senator Banks is going to be at in October in Decatur. I will talk about that tomorrow. Meanwhile, I'm going to be at Mad Hatter tomorrow. We're going to be doing trivia. And for you last-minute ticket-buying freaks, could have bought your tickets weeks ago. Buy them last minute. I don't know. They opened them up. They kept it open. So they're still out there. 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We're doing trivia, American history trivia, celebrating America's 250th birthday. 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Get your tickets right now. Make that happen. Right now, also, Jeremy Scott has traffic.
1: We've got a lot of problems out there on our roadways, but we'll hit the hot spots real quick. Just before we get to news, northbound 465 heavy, 71st to 86, two right lanes blocked with a crash. It looks like the right lane just blocked there. And in the Hill Valley neighborhood, got a crash county line east of Shelby. 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
17: It's an expensive political race, and there's lots at stake. It's a clear Wednesday morning in downtown Indianapolis. Sunshine coming up over the capital city. 50 degrees, warming up to 79. I'm Ryan Hedrick. Here's what's trending at 8:31. With the midterm election just weeks away, the Michigan Senate race is tight. Democrat Abdul El-Sayed has a slight edge over Republican Mike Rogers. El-Sayed also pressing Rogers to take part in a debate.
18: I cannot wait to debate you on Thursday, if you show up.
17: Rogers had agreed to take part in a Thursday night televised debate in Grand Rapids. WIBC will air the Indiana Secretary of State debate tonight at 7 as the Indiana Debate Commission plays host. Republican Max Ingling, Democrat Bo Bi, Libertarian Laura Shillings, and Independent Lincoln Party candidate Greg Ballard will take part. Why is a Hoosier Republican congressional candidate asking his opponent to take a drug test with him? Jake McDaniel has the story of
19: Patrick McCauley.
20: It has everything to do with integrity, with vision. What is your role as a congressional candidate? What is your role as a representative? Your role is to represent the people. It is to represent the future of what this district wants out of a leader.
21: McCauley added,
20: we have heard firsthand people believe that he has family members in the district that have drug rings, that have houses in the district that are drug houses.
21: And he says Carson owes answers to those people. 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
19: Grief and anger as Israel marks the anniversary of the October 7th attacks.
22: It's a very emotional day. It's a very difficult day for our community.
23: This is one of many locations targeted on the day in which more than 1,200 people were killed. Soon, Israel has its first election since the Gaza war. Outside parliament, people gather to remember the massacre and demand a new government.
22: What happened to be a massacre, but it could be prevented.
24: We need to know that we have a government that cares about the public and doesn't work only for themselves.
19: That's Fox's Jonathan Savage reporting. President Trump says work on the Washington, D.C. reflecting pool almost done. Trump said Tuesday that repairs to the Lincoln Memorial reflecting pool are close to complete and that the 2,000-foot-long pool will be refilled by next week. The Jennings County Sheriff's Office arresting a 68-year-old woman for things she did behind the wheel. Jarrett Lewis explains.
25: The Sheriff's Office sharing a video on its Facebook account Tuesday afternoon confirming that a 68-year-old woman has since been arrested and preliminarily charged with operating a vehicle while intoxicated and numerous other charges. But that's not all. The woman was seen in the video in her car doing several donuts on the courthouse lawn in North Vernon. The woman's identity has not yet been shared. Deputies encourage everyone to enjoy themselves responsibly and always make arrangements for a safe ride home if you've been drinking. Jarrett Lewis, 93 WIBC Mobile News.
19: Sports time on WIBC, 8:34 on a Wednesday morning. Indiana Pacers All-Star guard Tyrese Halliburton returns to Ames, Iowa tonight, where he played college basketball at Iowa State from 18 to 20. He and the Pacers face off against the Minnesota Timberwolves in a preseason game at Hilton Coliseum.
26: If I could have stayed in college for 4 years and then still had the same draft stock, I would have done it. I love Iowa State. I'm excited to go back. It obviously has a lot of special memories for me. Obviously met my wife there, got engaged there. So I have very special memories of Hilton Coliseum, and just looking forward to being back there.
19: Halliburton didn't play last year because he was recovering from a torn right Achilles that he suffered. In Game 7 of the NBA Finals, tip-off at 7 o'clock tonight. Coverage begins at 6:30 on 107.5 The Fan. The Indianapolis Colts take on the Pittsburgh Steelers Sunday at 1. And in the Major League Baseball playoffs, the Dodgers lead their best of 5 series against the Atlanta Braves 3-1 after beating them, and the San Diego Padres avoiding elimination, beating the Milwaukee Brewers 4-3 tonight. The Chicago White Sox could go to the ALCS by beating the Cleveland Guardians. Sports brought to you by Ball State Athletics. I'm Ryan Hedrick on the Level on the Go and at WIBC.com at 8:35 on a sunshiny Wednesday morning. Jeremy Scott has traffic. What's up?
27: Well, it's getting better, Ryan. That's the good news. So make sure you also grab your sunglasses before you head out the door. If you're traveling in the Hill Valley neighborhood, still a crash cleanup county line east of Shelby Street, but I think that's been moved off to the side, so we can consider that done, dusted, and out of the way. If you're traveling on the west side, though, 465 northbound, heavy, but getting better from 71st all the way over to 86. That's all due to that much earlier crash that was in the two right lanes. If you're on the east side, you're tight northbound from 70 to Fall Creek, westbound from Meridian into Michigan. 69 southbound drags approaching 82nd. That's all due to a much earlier stall on the south side. You're still seeing delays on 65 northbound Keystone into the south split. 65 70 northbound is slow because of that into Washington. 70 westbound heavy from Keystone into Rule. That's all Keystone to the north split, I should say, with 65 70 southbound delays to Fletcher and 65 northbound tight to West Street. 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I'm Jeremy Scott with Traffic on the Fives. 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
0: We have got 49 degrees in the I'm sorry, 52 degrees in the American Standard Heating Weather Center. The time is 8:36.
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0: Dow futures are down 434. Dang. NASDAQ futures are down 268. Tony Katz, 93 WIBC. Good morning, everybody. Oil is at $89.85 a barrel. It's been over 90 already this morning. Brent crude is at $101.50 a barrel. The 10-year treasury is at a 52-week high of 5.337. Again, we're taking a look at 2002 when it was at 5.41. That was the close. We might see it. We might see it happen. Gold is at $4,078 an ounce. That is down. Silver under 60 at $59.17, still crazy high, but lower than it has been. And Bitcoin is at 83,629 and a correction. So I was more talking about all the shots you can get, all the vaccines you can get and your kids get. But I had a doctor call in, leave me a message about MMR, measles, mumps, rubella. I did think that you could split that up. You cannot split that up. So there are calls to try and get that done. The acting CDC director, President Trump, split it into three separate doses. I don't know how the science would work on that, but right now it is not something that's split up. The MMR is MMR. You get that all together. So appreciate that. I love people looking out. I want to make sure I've got the right information out there. I am a believer in spreading out vaccines. As you can spread them out, you don't have to give your kids all the shots at one time. You can spread things out. I did that for my kids. Not a single regret in the world on that. And this was in regards to how we're seeing measles in the United States. And my argument is it's not that there's this massive anti-vax crowd out there regarding MMR. But rather, you have allowed for multiple years people to come into the country who are not vetted, not checked. You don't even know who they are. And they come from countries where these diseases exist. Well, you're going to create a problem. If we're going to engage the concept of herd immunity, there's got to be a certain percentage of the herd that's covered so other people who aren't vaccinated are equally covered or can't be a threat to the rest of us. You start breaking those numbers down, you create an issue. We've created an issue. And yet I have the political left saying that the future, I should play this again. I shared this earlier from Chuck Schumer. They're not shy about it, people, at all.
4: Now more than ever, we're short of workers. We have a population that is not reproducing it on its own with the same level that it used to. The only way we're going to have a great future in America is if we welcome and embrace immigrants, the dreamers, and all of them, because our ultimate goal is to help the dreamers but get a path to citizenship for all 11 million or however many undocumented there are here.
0: He wants to reward illegal immigrants. That's number one. Number two, we aren't making babies because we taught every girl that all men are toxic and trying to hurt you, and at any moment you can make a claim and their life is over. And we haven't had enough men raising their sons to actually be men, which is the thing that women are looking for. Not beta males. Not these wimpy, weak guys who wear keffiyehs and scream about pronoun usage. Men! Sometimes men are a little rough around the edges. Good. Quite all right. Not an issue. We're not talking about abusive. We're not talking about violent. No one is excusing or condoning or wanting any of that. That's some leftist freak show thing. There's also an interesting conversation about what is expected, because I have heard this on the high school level, that there are girls out there who expect, oh, you got to take me out, you got to do this, you got to buy me that, do the other. What's wrong with you? What nonsense expectation have you been taught? So boys aren't taught to be men, and these girls aren't taught to be rational, and then you create the leftist cultural pressure, and guys say, I'll stick to video games and porn, please. And we wonder why the birth rate is down. Now, it's also something that happens in societies that get rich, lazy, and fat. I mean, it is something that happens. But why do we need to bring in illegal immigrants? So we can have workers. You meant voters, Chuck Schumer. You absolute lying fraud freak. You meant voters. Pathway to citizenship. Nah. No. No. Those who want to be citizens can come in the right way and do it the right way. I got no problem with that. You want to make changes there? We can talk about it. Illegal immigrants all have to go, including their kids. The answer is no. You're wrong. We're right. Let's fight. You'll always be wrong. You're not on the side of good. You're not on the side of decent. You're not on the side of valuable. You're on the side of ripping America apart and rewarding lawbreakers. No thanks. Also, Chuck, you don't know how to make a cheeseburger. That's the most disqualifying thing of all. Tony Katz, 93 WIBC. Good morning.
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0: Traffic on the fives. Jeremy Scott is in the traffic center.
27: Tony, we've got some developing news on the city's east side. 465 southbound is crawling just before I-70. That's due to police activity blocking at least the right lane. There will be more lane blockage here in the next couple of minutes, so might want to use Shadeland as your alternate. We'll have to go around the curve, go all the way northbound on the west side. You're heavy from 71st all the way over to 86, back to the east side where you're slow northbound on 465. I-70 all the way over to Fall Creek and then westbound Meridian to Michigan. Southbound 69 getting better. You're a little tight though around 82nd Street. On the south side, 65 northbound heavy Keystone to the south split leads you on to 6570 northbound to Washington. 70 westbound heavy from Keystone to the north split with 6570 southbound delays to Fletcher and northbound 65 still tight to west. 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
0: 52 degrees in the American Standard Heating Weather Center. The time is 8:46.
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0: I love it. The chat room's like, oh, I know this, but I can't remember. You just don't want to admit to it. You're such a Miranda. Tony Katz. 93 WIBC. Good morning. And full disclosure, nobody ever wants to be a Miranda. Here's how we play our game. Producer Carl has selected a television theme song from yesteryear. I have to guess what it is. I'm allowed to use the chat room for help right there. Is the chat room being purposeful in getting it wrong? So far, the guesses are Dukes of Hazzard and Arthur. What is wrong with everybody?
1: Arthur isn't a TV show.
0: Maybe he meant the cartoon one. Oh, was it a rodent? Okay. It's like a squirrel. I don't know what Arthur is. It's a squirrel or maybe a badger.
1: Or a ferret, like that emoji or the profile picture.
0: Could have been a ferret. Absolutely, positively, could be a ferret. Now they're guessing wrong on purpose. Captain Kangaroo, the Munsters, Punky Brewster. Depressing. Depressing and sad. This is the theme song, ladies and gentlemen, to Sex and the City.

Beth wants us to know that Arthur is an aardvark. Arthur is an aardvark. The things you learn. The things that you learn. On Tony Katz today at noon, did you know there's a conversation about getting rid of the nickel? Yeah, this is an actual thing. There's a conversation about doing away with the nickel in the United States. I don't know how the NFL is going to do defenses anymore. We're getting rid of the nickel. Now, here's a great conversation of old. You used to, when you would go to the supermarket with your mom, and you were done and you checked out, you could take a nickel if your mom would give you a nickel and you could buy gum. That's a nickel, ladies and gentlemen. That is my total extent. I guess some people of different generations could go to the movies for a nickel, but those people are really old. I would say, man, we're going to get emails, but old people don't know how to send emails. Wow. Wow, cats. And then I'm getting people sending me immunization schedules. We are not in disagreement about the amount of vaccines. We're not in disagreement at all about it. And I think you can spread them out. And I think you could say no to things. But we can't look at all vaccines. So this was a conversation about measles in the United States. And the MMR vaccine. And is that the issue? People not taking the MMR vaccine. And I say, no, I have no issue with MMR. The issue is we've allowed people into the country who don't come from countries where they have vaccines or they have the same level of hygiene or health, and we are introducing these issues back into the United States because

0: we aren't doing enough to safeguard ourselves. And the left is wrong, and Trump is right, and that's that. Let's fight about this. These issues that we're seeing are because of what we have allowed, not because of people being anti-vax. But when people question vaccines, they get attacked, and they're right to question. The number of vaccines that now gets required over the last 40 years is surreal. And so one of the things the Trump administration did under Secretary Kennedy is take a look and say, are these things really necessary? And the left exploded as if somehow the CDC is infallible. They're not. You know how I know this? They told us to stay 6 feet away from each other during COVID, and that was a lie. All they did was ensure that Grandpa died alone. And I have no respect for them. I have no forgiveness for them. They're going to hell. End of the discussion. Of course parents should look at vaccine schedules and say, what is actually happening here? Does any of this make sense? Oh, and I will say this. If you give your kid a COVID vaccine, you're out of your mind. I know parents who did this with their kids. They're still friends. I just don't understand how it's possible. I don't understand why you would do it. Kids didn't die from COVID. It wasn't an issue for them. I never got upset with adults who did it. I found it disgusting when people were forced into it. But my goodness gracious, your kids? No. Infants, stop it. Pregnant women, you'll never get me to understand. Never once. I'm talking about a rational conversation about vaccines, not being anti-vax. Being anti-vax, I'm sorry, is super weird. It is weird. It's super weird. We should be rational. And I'm finding that rational is very hard to come by in today's world. Get your tickets for Trivia Night tomorrow. 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And also, you'll learn something. Maybe fall in love, make a baby. That's a Mad Hatter for Trivia Night tomorrow night. 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I'll catch you at noon. Jeremy Scott has traffic.
1: Tony, major problems on the city's east side where we've got some police activity taking out the two right lanes. It looks like the ramp to I-70 is also blocked off. 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
23: It's 3 years later in Israel. I'm Dave Anthony, Fox News, remembering the Hamas terror attack.
24: 6:29 a.m., the exact minute the attack by Hamas began, and Kibbutz Kfar Aza lowers its flags.
25: It's a very emotional day. It's a very difficult day for our community.
24: This is one of many locations targeted on the day in which more than 1,200 people were killed.
23: That's Fox's Jonathan Savage. 41 of those murdered were taken to Gaza, along with 210 living hostages. The last of them were finally released last October in a U.S.-brokered ceasefire aiming to end Israel's war against Hamas. It's left tens of thousands of Palestinians dead and much of Gaza in ruins. October 7th is also when the U.S. military started waging war against al-Qaeda and the Taliban in Afghanistan 25 years ago, weeks after the 9/11 terror attacks. And as the Iran conflict rages on, Secretary of State Marco Rubio, who's in Greece for talks with its foreign minister, says Iran's economy is in free fall and...
26: The Straits of Hormuz are open. There's almost as much oil flowing out now as there was before this conflict began, so they've lost complete control of the straits.
23: There's a hearing in Tennessee later into last week's non-lethal injection. Convicted murderer Krista Pike survived. She's now conscious and able to talk, still hospitalized.
27: Pike's attorneys are set to attend court today as they seek to examine what went wrong. They're calling for the preservation of evidence from the attempted execution while asking the governor to change Pike's sentence to life in prison without the possibility of parole.
23: That's Fox's Alicia Acuna. Another convicted murderer faces a U.S. military firing squad, and they've set Nadal Hassan's date with death December 3rd at Fort Hood in Texas, the same base the former Army major attacked back in 2009. Hassan's rampage, motivated by his anger over the U.S. war on terror, killed 12 soldiers and a civilian, then wounded 32 others. 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
22: Heavy police presence along an Indianapolis highway. You've got sunny skies, 55 degrees in the Circle City, and look for a high of 83 this afternoon. I'm Jake McDaniel. Good morning. Here's what's trending at 9:02. Right now, state police are on the scene of I-465 southbound near I-70 East. This came in as a report of shots fired. Paramedics and state police are tending to someone on the shoulder, and it's creating a backup of traffic. And Jeremy Scott will have more coming up in the 93 WIBC Traffic Center. An Indianapolis teenager is charged as an adult. Surveillance video shows last week that a 17-year-old named Marcus Mitchell went up to a man who pulled up in a Cadillac, and then Mitchell pulled out a gun and stole that man's vehicle.
0: A 17-year-old should not have a firearm. This starts with guidance at home. This starts with individuals not letting firearms get in the hands of people who should not have them.
22: IMPD officer Drew Brown tells Fox 59 that this led to a chase and then shots fired in the parking lot of Cecina Memorial High School. Mitchell then crashed the Cadillac and left the scene, and then he pleaded not guilty to armed robbery, auto theft, and unlawful carrying of a gun. Early voting opened up Tuesday and will be available until the day before the midterm elections. The Hamilton County Clerk tells Fox 59 that over 1,100 Hoosiers went to two polling locations to vote.
1: I think a lot of people, they just like the convenience of being able to vote early. Now, they also wish that once they did that, then they wouldn't have to hear campaign ads and all that, but we haven't figured out a way to do that yet.
22: And over twice the amount of people turned out than the amount of day one on 2022. The Indiana Secretary of State debate is tonight at 7. Democrat Beau Bie, Republican Max Ingling, Lincoln Party candidate Greg Ballard, and Libertarian Lori Schillings will be there. WIBC will then air the debate. And the Indiana Pacers take on the Minnesota Timberwolves this evening. They begin their preseason as well, and head coach Rick Carlisle talks a little bit about the matchup.
2: Well, we're playing a high-level team, which is great. They're big, physical, playoff experience. You have to believe that every team in that position is looking to get off to a strong start.
22: And the tip-off is at 7 at Iowa State University. There we are. WIBC News Time at 9:04. How are we looking here, Jeremy Scott?
3: Well, Jake, as you mentioned, 465 southbound is a mess approaching I-70. All due to that police activity blocking the two right lanes. I'm hearing on the scanners are calling another ambulance for a possible checkup of another person. So expect some lane blockage for quite some time in that area. And the ramp to 70 is blocked off with police activity. So if you're looking for a way to get around, because we're not sure if this is going to close off, you might want to dive off at Shadeland and make your way south to I-70. You can get on to 70. Or you can snake your way over to 465 southbound, but it is a mess through there. Northbound, gapers are kind of there, but it's still wrapped into the delay between I-70 and Fall Creek. Westbound 70 a little tight as you're approaching the north split. Rest of your roads, though, thankfully looking good. 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
22: And now here's the forecast from the American Standard Heating Weather Center.
7: More sunshine is on the way for today. It will turn breezy and warmer with a high at 83 degrees. Tonight, mostly clear and quiet with lows in the lower to mid-50s. I'm Fox 59 meteorologist Amber Hardwick for 93 WIBC.
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30: 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This suspension keeps more money in your pocket and gives families more breathing room. 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
8: Well, that just feels all kinds of good to hear. I mean, gas is still unaffordable.
9: Yeah,
8: I still can't. Yeah, you know, I got a truck. You know what it's costing me to fill up my truck?
9: Oh, gosh.
8: You know, my last employer, they actually paid for my fuel. You think Radio 1 would go with that?
9: No.
8: No?
9: No, sorry.
8: I shouldn't have negotiated better. I really should have. Brian Baker and Johnette Cruz, you are listening to Baker and Cruz on this fabulous, is it Wednesday already?
9: It is Wednesday.
8: Then why do I feel so exhausted like it's Friday?
9: I know, exactly.
8: By the way, I have to share a little something here, a little behind the scenes magic before we get into this. We'll get to the news of the day, okay? We're going to get into this, but I have to explain something. We have wonderful palatial studios here at WIBC. There's a lot of technology in them. And there's a lot of microphones and, well, you know, but as you have with new studios, and these are, what, about a year old now?
9: Yeah, almost a year old.
8: Yeah, it appears as though there are sometimes things that just magically happen that didn't happen the day before. And at some point, if you're watching the live stream, you got to check this out because Johnette has been wrestling with her microphone for the last 10 minutes. Every time she does.
9: That's what it does. It does not.
8: This is Johnette's microphone is
9: has a mind of its own.
8: It's very excited to be working
9: with her. It's very excited. Oh my god!
8: She keeps pushing it down and it just keeps going right back up. Woo!
9: Oh god!
8: All right. Okay, so let's get down to business here. Yep. Governor Mike Braun, he's extended Indiana's gasoline tax holiday through November the 4th. Good news, kids, on that front. The state is temporarily not collecting the gasoline use tax or the excise tax, both of which are normally built into the price that Hoosiers pay at the pump. And don't you love that? Don't you love doing your part? He has also temporarily suspended Indiana's normal restriction on using dyed diesel in highway vehicles. Now, I know what you're saying. What in the holy crap is dyed diesel?
9: Yeah.
8: Because, maybe everyone else knew and I just had to
9: answer that. No, I
8: did not. You did. Yeah, so I didn't know. So apparently, and I may get this wrong, and if so, remember, it's day three. But my understanding is that dyed diesel, it is exempt from taxes and it can be used in agricultural equipment. So if you're putting it, a grain hauler or you're using it for your plow, whatever you might be doing to help produce food, the dyed diesel is exempt from the taxes, but you can't utilize it in commercial vehicles that are over the road, used for over the road transport. So, you can't put it in your semi.
9: Gotcha.
8: And it's dyed, and they can check at these little checkpoints, and if you're using it, then you get a fine for it, right? Okay, so apparently he suspended this normal restriction on dyed diesel in highway vehicles, but my understanding is, and you correct me if I'm wrong, the waiver is limited to farmers and timber harvesters using those vehicles to haul farm and timber products during the energy emergency.
9: Yeah, that is correct.
8: Okay, you know, so what I great. All good. You know what? And I don't want to be overly critical because I'm happy about the suspension of the gas tax.
9: Yeah.
8: Okay. You know, listen, I got a lot of expenses right now. We're getting ready to move the family here. I got to save every dollar that I can. But at the same time, I also got a question, you know, anything that is transporting, say, food to a grocery store or goods to a Target, you know, toilet paper, whatever, that all gets priced in as well, right?
9: Right. Absolutely.
8: Unfortunately, I don't know if there's really any way that you could successfully manage that or, I guess, there would be no guardrails, right? because
9: exactly.
8: you have vehicles passing in and out of the state all the time. So, all right, Governor Braun, the main point being here, you're doing a fine job, and I'm glad that it's responsibilities with you.
9: I mean, it'll be interesting what happens on November 4th because we're heading into the holidays. You know, he's suspended this for the last several months, and so is there another surprise coming towards the end of the year so that we don't have this additional or these additional fees? I don't know, but now I'm like looking ahead, like great, you know, Christmas is coming, and now we're gonna get sticker shock.
8: Yeah. Oh, by the way, the Amazon had their big blowout day.
9: Yes.
8: Right. That's going on now.
9: Yeah.
8: Mm-hmm. Have you purchased anything?
9: I made a little mistake and I purchased things before Amazon Prime Day. I don't know. I was just like, I need things and I need it now and I need it in 24 hours. And then I was like, oh, shoot, October 6th.
8: Now, wait a minute, though. Have you already utilized it? Because can you just return it? They have the free returns.
9: I mean, it's delivered. It's in my mail room. I just haven't purchased or I haven't gone to pick it up. I mean, I guess I could if I go back and see if there's a price difference.
8: Is this what we're discussing here? Does this count as fraud? Can we get in trouble for this?
9: Yeah, I don't know.
8: No, it's just leveraging the way the system works.
9: That's true.
8: Speaking of taxes, Indiana's property tax debate has now shifted to assessed values. Let's see. What's going on with this one here, Jeanette?
9: So Indiana Capital Chronicle editor Nikki Kelly argues that the state's property tax debate keeps focusing on rates and relief while many homeowners are furious about rapidly changing assessed values. The larger policy question is whether Indiana can create more stability in how homes are valued before taxes are actually calculated. So Indiana does not collect the property tax revenue, but state lawmakers write the rules. You know, you have the assessed values that direct affects the tax base used to calculate the homeowner's bill. And then Kelly also argues that the assessment system itself deserves more attention in the reform debate.
8: Well, yes. And when you have an incident like COVID, I mean, what happened was everybody got absolutely hammered.
9: Yeah.
8: You had a price and then all of a sudden home values just shot through the roof and people got that sticker shock. And the problem is, you know, it's great if your house goes up $200,000-$300,000 in value. Mm-hmm. Good for you. That's fantastic. That's wonderful. Someday you're going to sell and you'll have a profit and maybe you downsize and that gets you a little bit ahead in retirement. But until you sell, that's just paper wealth. It's just sitting there.
9: Exactly.
8: And so if you're on a fixed income, you know, then that's going to be pretty brutal when those taxes shoot up. So there definitely needs to be reform, although you can't. I know. You know, my buddy Tony Katz, he's one of those that believes property tax is theft. And he makes a valid argument on that because
9: he does.
8: If you own the property, shouldn't you own it?
9: Yes.
8: And
9: I can see that point 100%.
8: And when we lived in L.A., I had a renter who lost his home, a veteran, and he lost his home simply because he was not able to afford his property taxes.
9: Wow.
8: And the house was paid off, but he just...
9: That's awful.
8: Yeah. So, I mean, you know, horrific things happen. But anyway, I guess this debate goes on. But what she was able to do, this writer, she actually, the homes around here got an assessed value from the county, and then they had gotten an appraisal. Mm-hmm. And they challenged it and actually got the assessed value lowered. And so that helped them save money on their property taxes.
9: Okay.
8: But the problem is not necessarily everybody has money to go and
9: do all of the things in order to get that.
8: So anyway, interesting article.
9: Yeah.
8: It is 93 WIBC, Brian Baker and Jeanette Cruz. Indy has cut this food ride program after it has blown through a budget. 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This is kind of interesting to me. 93 WIBC.
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8: Oh, yeah, I'm supposed to talk now, huh?
9: We're still trying to wake up. I need another cup of coffee, honestly.
8: A coffee IV would be good here.
9: Yes.
8: I love that song. You know what the problem was? I was just like, oh, this is a jam. Okay. 93 WIBC, Brian Baker and Johnette Cruz. All right, Johnette, we got some breaking news here. Not necessarily a happy story, but yeah. Let's go ahead and hit it.
9: Yeah, unfortunately. So IMPD North District just responded to an unresponsive person off of the 3700 block at North Meridian Street outside the building. So when officers arrived, they did locate a victim with injuries consistent with some trauma wounds. And unfortunately, that victim was pronounced deceased on the scene. So that's the latest that we currently do have. There is a PIO that is on the scene right now. And it just says this is just preliminary information. And obviously, you know, that'll be subject to change here.
8: Okay, dumb guy question. What's a PIO?
9: Oh, PIO, public information officer.
8: Oh, gotcha.
9: So specifically,
8: okay.
9: So when we need information on what's going on or we'd like to get some sound from somebody, there's a specific person normally on a police department that is the only person allowed to speak to the media.
8: Got you.
9: Yeah.
8: Okay. Yeah. The acronyms training takes place next week. So looking forward to that. Not a good way to start your day. It reminded me, though. And I don't know how you transition to this other than awkwardly, but
9: yeah.
8: You know, my daughter, I love Chick-fil-A. All
9: so
8: right.
9: Do I.
8: Love Chick-fil-A.
9: Yes.
8: Love the people, love the company. It's like fast food Disneyland.
9: Mm-hmm.
8: Everyone's happy there.
9: I know.
8: It's a wonderful place.
9: I love hearing my pleasure.
8: Right.
9: It's my pleasure.
8: Exactly. Yeah, and they know your name. It's
9: great.
8: Wonderful. And the food is always good. So anyhow, for whatever reason, my daughter was just refusing, did not want to eat Chick-fil-A. And she, in particular, had a thing against chicken nuggets, which
9: really?
8: All kids are supposed to like chicken nuggets.
9: That's
8: right?
9: Like the only thing I feel like sometimes kids like.
8: Yeah, yeah. So, I just found out last week why my daughter had sworn off Chick-fil-A
9: okay.
8: for the last several years. And what it was is when she was very young
9: uh-huh.
8: and WIBC was down on Monument Circle,
9: okay.
8: I brought her down and she was maybe, she was probably about 4 or 5 years old with me at the time.
9: Okay.
8: And as you know, a lot of homeless people down
9: yes.
8: there. And
9: yes.
8: so we get off of this elevator and there's a homeless person that is just passed out
9: mm.
8: right there on the ground.
9: Mm-hmm.
8: And you know, whether they were sleeping, whether they had just, you know, shot up, whatever was going on, I don't know. Maybe they were drunk. But what I didn't, you know, I'm terrified, of course, as a parent. I'm like, oh, I don't want my daughter to see this. So
9: yeah.
8: I just, well, you know, honey, let's just, you know, walk around and I'm trying to explain it. Well, what I didn't realize at the time was that.
9: I'm like, what is so funny?
8: What I didn't notice, but my daughter did at the time, was that he was passed out, and that was what I was worried about.
9: Okay.
8: But he had a bag. He had a Chick-fil-A bag on
9: oh
8: his
9: chest. Oh, my gosh. I don't know what's funnier, that Chick-fil-A on the guy's chest or your laugh right now.
8: Oh, God. Oh, so that's what she was worried about. She thought the Chick-fil-A...
9: Wait, so did you? So what was her thought process with seeing the bag of Chick-fil-A on the homeless person and then being like afraid of Chick-fil-A because of that?
8: You know, as a kid, and of course, you know, like you also, I think, you know, you're processing things, your brain's still developing. And so like in her mind, she had remembered it as this guy was dead and he had.
9: Oh, my gosh.
8: So you might.
9: Wow.
8: I'm sorry. I don't know why it's so funny. Oh, okay. Come on, Bake. Pull it together here.
9: Right.
8: Oh,
9: right.
8: My goodness gracious. all right. Let me just gather myself here for a moment. Where were we? We were on, how about this? Let's talk quickly about this Indianapolis-based grocery ride program, Feed Indy. It's been paused. Apparently they burned through their 2026 budget by April of this year.
9: Wow.
8: The city had been subsidizing Lyft trips to grocery stores
9: mm-hmm.
8: for up to $5 per eligible ride. Okay, well, that sounds great because if you're, you know, you live a long distance and, you know, maybe you're living in poverty and you're long distance from
9: yeah.
8: a grocery store, then, and maybe you have issues where it's difficult for you to be mobile,
9: yeah.
8: then this can help you get there and save you a little bit of money. The problem was, that you could access the program using a code that was just widely shared.
9: Oh,
8: so there weren't
9: so
8: any.
9: That's the problem. So yeah. basically anybody could have used it.
8: Yeah. It blew through the budget really
9: yeah.
8: quickly. Not enough guardrails in place, and then it turns out the budget's been reduced under the 2027
9: wow.
8: budget. Transportation funding tied to the effort drops from $148,000 to $48,000. Now, look, they tell this story about the 69-year-old and describe her as carrying this, you know, 25 pounds of groceries home on foot.
9: Yeah.
8: Which sounds awful, and I acknowledge that. But, you know, here's the greater lesson here, and it's a lesson we've been taught over and over again, and yet we care. We are empathetic people.
9: Mm-hmm.
8: We, you know, we want to help people in need. But anytime government puts a program into place to solve a problem, it's just a patch, and it
9: exactly.
8: creates more problems
9: mm-hmm.
8: and wastes money, and it never is a long-term solution.
9: Nope.
8: Never! Never.
9: And then you have people obviously in this situation taking advantage of the situation, people that didn't not need to use that code.
8: Exactly.
9: And so now that
8: right.
9: the people actually need it, they're not able to use it.
8: Yeah. So, you know, brilliant job. Another well-intended program
9: yeah.
8: that was not well thought out. And in
9: not
8: that
9: at all.
8: What government
9: so
8: does best. But hey, it's not all bad news.
9: Yeah.
8: Indiana has now expanded its vocational reentry training for inmates inside state prisons with the goal of giving inmates credentials that they can actually use once they're released. More than 3,200 incarcerated Hoosiers enrolled in job training programs in 2025 and earned over 2,000
9: yeah.
8: industry certifications. The fields include construction, logistics, culinary arts, coding, barbering, cosmetology, and woodworking. Here's Governor Braun explaining how this whole thing works.
0: Hello, Governor Braun here. Last year, I directed the Indiana Department of Correction to strengthen employment pathways for incarcerated Hoosiers. When Hoosiers leave prison ready to find and keep a job, they're far less likely to return to prison. In 2025, more than 3,200 inmates enrolled in vocational programs, earning certifications in fields from construction and coding to culinary arts and cosmetology. Jansen Hamlet earned his barber's license while serving time at Pendleton Correctional Facility. He said the experience taught him much more than just cutting hair, like managing his time and operating a business. For incarcerated Hoosiers like Jansen, these real-world job skills can put them on a path to improving their lives after release.
8: Great.
9: I think
8: Fantastic.
9: It's awesome. Yeah, we need that. Absolutely, we do.
8: We do. Now, here's my question. If you're an employer and you're doing a background check and somebody has a felony, are you, even if they paid their dues to society, are you going to hire them?
9: Yeah.
8: If you do hire them, does that create any kind of issues with your insurance coverage? You know, I think this is fantastic. And Governor Braun, I mean, 100% dead on. He's got it right here. But teach folks skills so that when they go out into the world again, they're not just floundering and they don't
9: Absolutely.
8: Go back to crime. I love it, right? Give people hope.
9: Yeah, I think it's great. I mean, I've done a lot of stories of people who are in the IDOC and mostly families that have spoken with me. And, you know, one of their big things is, yes, they pay their debt to society. They're trying to, once they get out, trying to start all over again. And so that is a very big hurdle for them, is that once they get out, sure, they go through all this training, but then also trying to find that actual job to utilize that training. That's a whole nother story. So they still have a lot of hurdles to go through once they receive all of this. So hopefully at some point there can be some conversations on, you know, how do we approach this now that these people have training and they're going back into society? How are you able to give them a second chance?
8: Right. So Governor Braun, this is great, but let's make sure to continue the conversation. Make sure we close the loop, right, so that employers can actually put these people on the payroll. That would be a good thing. It's 93 WIBC, Brian Baker, Johnette Cruz. More coming up.
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3: 6:29 a.m. was the time it happened. You got sunny skies, 57 degrees in downtown Indy. I'm Jake McDaniel. Here's what's trending now at 9:30. Today marks 3 years since the October 7th Hamas attack on Israel. More than 1,200 people were killed and more than 200 were taken to hostage. Ruby Chen, whose son was taken hostage and later killed, spoke about his son and the impact he had on those around him.
4: Itai was one of the 46 U.S. citizens killed in this horrific attack. And Itai did what it was supposed to do, which was defend from these people.
3: In southern Israel, families gathered at intersections, bomb shelters, and the site of a music festival where militants killed hundreds 3 years ago in one of the deadliest attacks in the country's history. A push to spend up to $300,000 on flock safety cameras in Michigan City is dead Tuesday. All four council members who sponsored the measure withdrew it after hearing pushback from the community. The ordinance would have used money from the city's rainy day fund to expand Michigan City police officers' limited use use of flock cameras. The measure never reached a vote, and the council tabled the proposal last month. And the average price for a gallon of gas in Indiana today is $3.70, says AAA, and the national average is $4.36. Your opening Bell Report on 93 WIBC is brought to you by Absolute Wealth Management. The Dow is down by 350 points to start the day to 51,170. The S&P 500 down by a little over 30 points to 7,788. And the NASDAQ is down by a little over 145 and a quarter to 27,451. I'm Jake McDaniel on the level, on the go, and on WIBC.com.
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29: And when I've pulled on that jersey.
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29: That singlet.
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33: I'm IHSAA Commissioner Paul Neidig. 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In Indiana, it starts with education-based athletics. It starts here.
8: Oh, yeah. Any excuse to play Jerry Reed. He's pounding down. 93 WIBC, Brian Baker and Janet
9: Cruz. I don't know what
8: Cruz.
9: This is.
8: Oh,
9: I'm sorry, I don't know this music.
8: This is the theme song for the greatest film of all time, Smokey and the Bandit.
9: That's what.
8: You have homework.
9: Telling you, I'm like an alien. I don't watch movies. I didn't grow up on that stuff.
8: Okay, no. Listen, we're gonna have to.
9: Now I have a list. I don't have time for all of these movies.
8: No, forget the news. We're gonna spend some dedicated time. We will set aside a block in your schedule to get you up to speed on Burt Reynolds. You need to have a full understanding. No. Listen, and you know what? It'll be my pleasure to introduce you to Smokey and the Bandit. As a matter of fact, the 50th anniversary is coming up soon. I think it'll probably be in theaters.
9: Okay.
8: We'll go see it.
9: All right.
8: There it is.
9: Perfect.
8: So we play that tune with any excuse to play something from Smokey and the Bandit, because Indiana has been named one of the more dangerous states for heavy truck drivers.
9: Yeah.
8: A new analysis of federal crash data says that Indiana is a higher risk state for heavy truck drivers, with a crash rate roughly 31% the national baseline. The report compares heavy truck crashes with the number of employed truck drivers and cites a national average of about 58.1 crashes per 1,000 drivers. Well, I mean, part of the issue here, I have to assume, is that we are the crossroads of America.
9: We are.
8: We
9: absolutely
8: have a lot of freight corridors that are running right through the state. Mm-hmm. I-65, I-70, I-80, I-90. So commercial trucks and everyday drivers are sharing some of the busiest interstate routes in the country. And, coming out of the Atlanta area, I got to say, like, Indiana seems tame to me, but I don't
9: tame?
8: Know. Yeah.
9: As in how?
8: Indiana seems.
9: Explain that to me.
8: Because there have been, more than a few times that when I was in sales, I was traveling a lot.
9: Yeah.
8: There have been more than a few times that I was almost just completely run over by a semi truck. But the thing that drives me crazy, here's the thing. Everyone always wants to pick on the drivers, right? I'm sick of what I see just regular drivers doing in front of people that are hauling these heavy loads,
9: cutting them off and all of those things.
8: These are not sports cars that they're driving here. They can't just, stop on a dime here.
9: Right.
8: What's the dumbest thing you think you've seen somebody do?
9: Oh, my gosh. I think probably that, just trying to cut them off because they were trying, being on the far left lane and maybe like they were almost missing their exit and just literally cutting like 3-4 lanes to get off. And I'm like, you could literally cause the worst crash possible right now.
8: Yeah.
9: Just because of your stupidity of you not paying attention to get off your exit.
8: Yeah. But there's a lot of stupidity on the roadways, isn't there?
9: Yeah. Absolutely.
8: And aren't you thrilled as a parent that your son is getting ready to get his driver's license?
9: Oh my gosh. I actually just picked him up yesterday from, he's collecting his hours at the driving academy. So he'll have his license probably in the next 2 or 3 weeks. And oh my gosh.
8: So driving academy, by the way, and thank you, by the way, for making that investment to actually, have him properly trained so he knows the rules of the road.
9: Oh,
8: because so many people, it's like, oh, listen, I'll teach you how to drive.
9: I taught him how to drive. He just started doing those lessons, but he's been learning in my vehicle. And so we've had some moments where my life flashed before my eyes because he went the wrong way down Meridian Street downtown one day. And I was screaming in the car, like, what are you doing?
8: Okay. I've definitely never done that before.
9: He never drove downtown. I was trying to get him on the interstate because that's going to be part of the driver's test. So I thought, let's have you drive downtown. We were headed to church. We started going to a church here downtown and we got off the interstate. And I think he just didn't think. And I told him that, downtown's a little specific. You're going to have, one way streets. Mm-hmm. And he just wasn't paying attention. And then after that moment, he was like, okay, mom, you can drive home after church, please.
8: Yeah, I'm same with my folks. And, so if we go out to dinner frequently, I will drive. And it's so funny because my mom, she's always looking out for me. And she's, watch your speed through here. Okay, you want to turn over here? Last time I was up, I think I just turned to her and said, I've been doing this for a while.
9: Backseat driver.
8: Yeah, well, maybe what we need are more self-driving cars.
9: Oh, I don't know about that.
8: Well, that's what DC's got going on. They got considering legislation right now for legislation that would create a permit system for commercial driverless passenger vehicles, including robo-taxis like Waymo. Mm-hmm. Am I saying that properly?
9: Yeah.
8: All right. So, there's the concern, though, from drivers and labor groups who believe commercial robo-taxis are going to reduce human trips and income.
12: We've all seen these cars rolling around D.C. There's somebody behind the wheel right now. They're not performing ride-sharing, ride-hailing service. SEIU, one of many groups that don't want to see this become a permanent fixture. Why?
13: Well, I mean, SEIU 32BJ, my union, represents around 22,000 property service workers in the DMV. Many of these workers drive for a living to supplement their income and sustain their families. These are, you know, rideshare drivers are parents, they're students, they're immigrants, they're working class people.
9: Yeah.
13: And we believe that this is, you know, bringing in self-driving vehicles is just going to eliminate thousands and thousands of jobs that belong to DC residents, and all that income, all that money is going to go from our city to Silicon Valley tech companies.
8: You know, look, I get it. I feel you. I understand. At the same time, what do? Do we stop progress entirely?
9: Yeah.
8: I mean, look, technology and AI, look, I get it. It sucks, okay? It really does. I mean, and things are happening way too quickly. Way too many industries are changing all at once. I mean, this is a massive, massive change that's going to affect industries, jobs, our economy. But I don't know what the solution is. I don't know what the fix is. We can't just decide that we're going to cease developing as a society.
9: I mean, but why do we need driverless taxis, though? I mean, you had this big labor union yesterday in D.C. get together and say, no, we don't want this here. We don't want this legislation to be passed. We've seen the Waymo vehicles in other places. Like, they've caused, like, they go in circles. They stop, you know, working for some reason, and they cause more havoc, I feel like. It's just crazy. Some of the video I've seen in that.
8: I don't know. I've been to some big cities like Chicago and ridden with an actual driver, and it still felt like I was having the driverless experience. The self-driving robotaxis. I mean, so you've seen some of those out and about?
9: Yeah, I've seen videos on social media when they don't work when they're supposed to, when they're like blocking streets, or they're constantly going in circles, or like the horn keeps going off for hours on end, and so you have people in apartments in the city being like, why is this vehicle going crazy with this horn? And then they don't know how to fix it.
8: Oh, that's funny. Well, you know, I see them around sometimes down in the city of Atlanta. That they move very slow, which I'm comfortable with, you know. But yeah, I mean, I don't know. It does. Yeah, my concern is less. Listen, I have to acknowledge that the jobs and industries are going to change, and there's going to be fewer employment opportunities. And I get that. But I would like to also make sure that we have all the kinks worked out. There was a video circulating online a few years ago where they were testing the auto brakes on one of these cars.
9: Really? Was it just stopping every like 2 seconds?
8: No, they've got a reporter standing right in front of the car, and the car came towards him, and he went right up on the hood.
9: Are you serious? Uh-huh. What? Okay, first of all, what the heck is that reporter even thinking of? Like, why didn't you just move out of the way? Like, hello?
8: Never be the first person to test it.
9: No, never.
8: You know, that is not something you want to do. I would like to take a ride in one of these things, though.
9: I think
8: it would be good. Really?
9: Yeah, I'm good.
8: I don't know. I mean, so are you're more afraid of that than you are, like, getting in just, like, an Uber and you don't know anything about the driver?
9: Yeah, it's just weird to know that I have, like, something that's not there to control things if something were to malfunction. At least, you know, if there's a person driving, I can scream at him or her and I can say some choice words and get the person to react. Here, I got nobody. I'm stuck in the back seat. Then am I going to jump out? Because
8: you're stuck.
9: Yeah.
8: Yeah. And what if one of those cars turns out to be Christine? What about that?
9: Oh, God.
8: 93 WIBC, Brian Baker, Johnette Cruz, more coming up.
7: 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We crack the mic right after the news at 3. The midterms are getting closer and Nigel's getting larger. 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
5: Hey, Johnette.
6: Hey.
5: You know what I absolutely love? You know what I can't get enough of? You know what I just crave on the daily?
6: What?
5: Celebrities running their mouths about politics.
6: Oh yes.
5: It's so delicious. I can't get enough. I just, awesome.
6: Because we just need it every single day of our lives.
5: I sit down at night and I say my nightly prayers and I say, you know, God, thank you so much for what Mark Ruffalo had to say. Thank you so much for the comments of Robert De Niro, because it's given me so much guidance and direction, and it's caused me to really reflect and change and consider my views on politics.
6: Yeah. It's amazing because we can just relate to them so well.
5: It really moves the needle, doesn't it?
6: It's amazing.
5: Yeah. No, that was sarcasm. I actually hate when celebrities do this.
6: Oh, it's the worst.
5: Apparently, so does Gene Simmons.
7: I know right now Ben Stiller is calling out the president, saying he doesn't want him to use his movie clips for war propaganda. I mean, it sounds like a lot of people are kind of, you know, criticizing Trump, like Hollywood right now, you know, over this war thing. Is that fair?
8: Yeah, because everybody in the world should listen what actors and comedians say, because they're so qualified. Basically, shut the f*** up. Do your art and shut up. Nobody's interested in your opinions. That includes me. Who I vote for, who I like. Who the f*** do you think you are? People in America work hard for their living, and they don't want to be lectured to by people who live in mansions and drive Rolls Royces. It's time for everybody in the entertainment industry to shut their pie hole and just do your art. Nobody cares what you think. I don't.
7: Okay.
8: Wait, what will Mark Ruffalo, however the f*** he pronounces his
7: Mark
8: name. Ruffalo, Buffalo. What does Mark think about politics? I don't care.
7: So you think celebrities should stay out of the politics talk?
8: Well, we both agree.
7: Okay.
8: Yeah.
7: I know.
8: Or go to Kylie Jenner and ask her what she thinks of the war so far.
6: He is the voice of reason. That's amazing. I love it.
5: I was going to say, I'm stealing a line from the Hammer and Nigel show. Gene Simmons, voice of reason.
6: Yeah.
5: Thank you, Gene. We need to get him on the program. I think he sounds like he would be a whole lot of fun.
6: That's amazing.
5: I think he's not a man to hold back his opinions. But then I guess, does that kind of count as a political opinion as well? That celebrities should shut up?
6: I mean, I don't think so. I think he's just saying, you know, you're obviously doing or in a space for a reason, right? You have a gift, whether you are a musician, you're an actor, whatever. So stay in your lane.
5: Yeah.
6: If you don't know something, or if you're not in that specific industry and you're not meant to make comments about it, like, what's the point? How are people going to even relate to you to begin with?
5: Well, but here's the plot twist. Okay. I'm a hypocrite. And I suspect if you're listening, I suspect you're a hypocrite as well. We don't like when celebrities speak out on politics and it doesn't align with our views.
6: Yeah, but I don't care though. Like, if you don't have the same views as me, I could care less.
5: Yeah, but if you do have the same views, then we go, yeah, score one for the right. Good job. Score one for conservatives. And then when somebody starts running their mouth like Ben Stiller, and we say, shut up. Shh. No talking. Just do your acting thing.

0: collect your paycheck, you know, go to your brunches in Malibu on Sunday afternoon and so just.
1: Does that play a role in you liking a specific celebrity or supporting them in any of their projects or anything like that? Because for me, you know, there are celebrities that I like that I don't like where they stand on lots of things, but it's not enough for me to be like, oh, I'm going to cancel you in my life.
0: You know, it didn't in the past.
1: Okay.
0: Okay. I mean, like Andy Griffith, I think he was one who leaned you know more to the left. I don't think he was a far left liberal, but Andy Griffith was a Democrat. But you know, it's the Andy Griffith show, and it's am I gonna, you know, write off the Andy Griffith show and refuse to watch that because Andy Griffith didn't believe the same things as me politically? Well, no, I'm not. Okay, but then things got a little bit I guess dicier once Donald Trump got elected, and a lot of celebrities had some things to say that were pretty vile and gross.
1: Well, that's true.
0: Things got more polarized, and then it started really bothering me. And I guess maybe it's just because I got older and I had trouble putting that aside. I don't know, but I have such a love of movies and old TV shows and film, and I do. I can't separate it anymore. I have a huge collection of DVDs, and I confess that I've actually thrown some out because I
1: because it
0: takes me out of it, takes me out of the magic. Wow. I can't do it.
1: Okay.
0: Yeah. So, you know, but God bless you. Go out and support their art. You know, the truth is the majority of people that are working in California are liberal anyway.
1: Oh, well, very true.
0: Yeah. So,
1: then you might as well just like not like any celebrity.
0: Yeah. I mean, I guess, you know, like, can I still watch Goodfellas? Because even if Robert De Niro is the face of the franchise, I mean, I know the majority of people behind the scenes, probably if I showed up on, you know, if I showed up on one of those sets and started talking about my beliefs, I probably wouldn't be welcome either. So,
1: that's true.
0: You know what? I may have changed my mind on this whole thing right here, this segment.
1: You just had to talk it out. You had to, like, you know, say all your thoughts out loud.
0: I feel like this has been a teachable moment for me. I feel like I've grown a lot. And I hope you, the listener, have as well. It is Baker and Cruz, 93 WIBC.

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14: Coming up in 2 minutes from the Precision Comfort Mitsubishi Electric Studios, police are looking into a death on Indy's north side. You'll hear why state police arrived on I-465, and the wait is almost over for Indy drivers. You'll hear why. Those stories are coming up next, right after Fox News in just a couple minutes, and you're listening to 93 WIBC, WIBC HD1 Indianapolis on this Wednesday morning, and it is now 10 o'clock.
15: Will they try to put her to death again?
16: I'm Dave Anthony, Fox News. That's a big question in Tennessee, where there's a hearing in a few hours, a week after convicted murderer Krista Pike survived what was supposed to be a lethal injection.
17: Attorneys for Krista Pike are asking the judge to order the Tennessee Department of Correction to preserve evidence on the failed attempt.
16: Fox's Jonathan Sary.
17: Pike's lawyers say she is awake and speaking at a hospital, but they say her arms have burns and blisters from the botched execution process, and she faces a long recovery. They explain she is the only person known to have survived a complete execution attempt in the U.S.
16: Nadal Hassan will be put to death differently. by firing squad. The U.S. military has set that for December 3rd at Fort Hood in Texas, the same base where the former Army major went on a shooting rampage in 2009, killing 13 people and wounding 32. There's a hearing this hour in a murder case in Chicago.
2: Local politicians have said this is a case of someone being in the wrong place at the wrong time. What it is a case of a teenager, Sheridan Gorman, going out onto a pier in Lake Michigan with the goal of looking at the northern lights. Jose Medina was out there, and according to prosecutors, he shot and killed Sheridan in cold blood. Medina was in the U.S. illegally.
16: That's Fox's Mike Tobin. There are ceremonies in Israel marking 3 years since the Hamas terror attack.
3: It's a very emotional day. It's a very difficult day for our community.
16: More than 1,200 people were murdered, including Omer Neutra. His mother, Orna, tells Fox they thought he was among the 210 living hostages Hamas took to Gaza.
18: Only after 421 days did we learn that he was actually killed on October 7th. And even after that, it took over a year. We actually just buried him on November 7th, 2025.
16: The last living hostages and remains of those killed were released last year in a U.S. brokered peace deal aiming to end Israel's war against Hamas that left thousands of Palestinians is dead and a lot of destruction in Gaza. America's listening to Fox News.
19: 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On the level. On the go.
14: Injuries consistent with trauma. You've got sunny skies. We're now up to 59 in downtown Indy. Expect 66 at 11 o'clock. I'm Jake McDaniel. Here's what's trending at 10:02. Police found someone dead behind a strip mall on Indianapolis's north side this morning. IMPD Sergeant Amanda Hipschman says it doesn't appear the person was shot.
20: We do believe that there are potentially puncture wounds, but again, the coroner's office will have to determine that for us.
14: Police say the area is heavily populated, and they're hoping someone has a video of what happened or will come forward and talk to investigators. State police arrived on I-465 southbound near Lawrence this morning after hearing about a person shot. Sergeant John Perrine tells Fox 59.
21: What started as what we believe to be a road rage incident near Pendleton Pike and 465. Both vehicles pulled over to the side of the road here on 465 in this crash investigation site, which led to a physical altercation, which then eventually led to shots being fired.
14: And Perrine says that person's injuries are not life-threatening. If you drive on Raymond Street in Indy, the ramps to and from I-65 are set to reopen this weekend, Raynuka Kadakia reports.
22: The ramps were reconstructed during a temporary closure as part of the I-65 Safety and Efficiency Project. Drivers should expect overnight lane and ramp closures Friday and Saturday as crews shift traffic to a new roadway. Delays are possible, so motorists are encouraged to plan ahead. Renika Kadakia, 93 WIBC Mobile News.
14: Day one of early voting in Hamilton County brought out more than 1,100 voters across two locations.
23: More welcoming than I was expecting. I got applause. It's pretty cool.
14: Speaking with Fox 59, Caleb was among those voting for the first time. County leaders say high gas prices and mortgage rates are driving more people to the polls. A school referendum on K-12 funding is also on the ballot. Early voting runs through noon the day before Election Day. And WIBC will air the Indiana Secretary of State debate tonight at 7. The Indiana Debate Commission is hosting the debate between Republican Max Engling, Democrat Bo Bye, Libertarian Lori Schillings, and Lincoln Party candidate Greg Ballard. I'm Jake McDaniel on the level, on the go, and on WIBC.com. 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It's 10:04.
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25: What's happening?

0: After the show,
1: yeah,
0: you and I head to Vernon, Indiana. We do us some donuts on the courthouse lawn. There is a viral video circulating right now, and it's from the good old Hoosier State here.
1: Yeah.
0: What's the deal here? Some 67-year-old
1: gal? Yeah, 68-year-old woman has been arrested for operating a motor vehicle while intoxicated, along with numerous charges. So the video shows her essentially doing donuts right outside the courthouse lawn in Jennings County. So the driver's name has not been released, but the Jennings County Sheriff's Office says, if you've had one too many margaritas with dinner, please don't get behind the wheel and definitely don't do donuts on the courthouse lawn. We encourage everyone to enjoy themselves responsibly and always make arrangements for a safe ride home if you've been drinking.
0: Yeah, you know, listen, here's the thing. That's a small town. They can withhold the name. I don't think it's going to take too long.
1: No, but it's literally going everywhere from that video, because she's literally just doing donuts and she continues on for
0: a
1: moment.
0: I watched the video, and as someone who spent a little time in the stunt community, well executed, especially while intoxicated.
1: Nice.
0: Indiana has opened up applications for its nuclear-ready communities. It's an effort to prepare for possible advanced nuclear projects, including small nuclear... Let me just start this again. Can we start the segment from the top? Here we go. Indiana's opened applications for communities that want to prepare for possible advanced nuclear projects, including small modular reactors. The program has three levels: nuclear aware, nuclear prepared, and nuclear ready. All right. How does this thing work here, John? What is the deal here?
1: So the program is actually administered by the Indiana Office of Energy Development. The state actually frames nuclear as part of the all of the above energy strategy. So basically, Governor Braun made that announcement about the specific program and what it's actually going to be doing. I think we have some audio on that.
0: Here's Governor Braun. Yeah.
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0: Boy, Governor Braun was having to read a lot of copy on camera here.
1: I know.
0: Right?
1: That, like I said earlier, I was so surprised, because typically we get, you know, a lot of the press releases coming out of the governor's office. And so most of the time it's just a straight press release, maybe some photos. And this time, you know, we ended up getting lots of audio of him explaining some of the announcements and the initiatives, which is kind of nice, because it kind of gives us a little bit of a deeper understanding of what's going on.
0: I always love when government officials begin to by letting us know who they are.
1: Hi, Governor
0: Braun.
1: As if we don't know.
0: Yeah, we know, sir. We know. It's folksy. It's fun. Hey, score one for IU Health. IU Health says it has become the first health system in the United States to administer. Oh, you just put this in here so I could screw up trying to get this out of my mouth here. Pixclara, is that correct?
1: I would say Pixclara, yeah.
0: Yeah, new FDA approved PET imaging drug used to evaluate suspected recurrent. Oh, forget it.
1: Brain cancer. Okay. Just say brain cancer.
0: Brain cancer. There it is. And, okay. So the way that this thing works, after you've had cancer treatments, an ordinary MRI scan can have difficulty distinguishing between active tumor growth and treatment related changes such as inflammation, swelling, or radiation damage. Here's an explanation right here.
3: Everyone at the institution has been really excited to be part of this first dose of Pixclara post-FDA approval. I joined here when we were already offering FET. We're really excited that now it's an FDA-approved agent where we can offer it more widely and on a more regular basis than what we've been kind of restricted to as part of our more experimental program. Things that are tumor cells look really bright when we image them under the PET scanner, and background normal brain is not so bright. So it helps us find the bright spots in a sea of darkness.
0: Awesome.
1: That's amazing.
0: Love medical advancements. I would like more advancements for the conditions that I suffer with. It seems like I always get left out. It's the stuff that I'm dealing with, you know, they don't put a lot of funding into.
1: I don't know. Oh, no, I know. Well, both you and I both have autoimmune disorder, so we are on the same struggle bus, just with different things.
0: We're a perfect match.
1: I know.
0: Russia, the Russia plague that lab worker that died. I think we're now up to 2. Is that correct?
1: Yes. So actually, Fox News reported this about an hour ago. It says the World Health Organization is investigating reports of a second lab worker plague death in Russia. So the U.S. is obviously continuing to press for answers. The World Health Organization is probing Russia after a laboratory worker died from, you know, the severe pneumonia after reports of the possible accidental exposure to that plague. So now we have this possible second person with not a lot of details again.
0: Oh, but wait, how could that possibly be? Because see, I'm reading through the news release here, and it says that they put in isolation measures for nearly 200 people who were in contact with the original employee who passed away. And Russian authorities said that no plague infections had been confirmed among contacts. And here's the thing that I think we all understand about Russia is that Russia would never, ever, ever lie. Never. Vladimir Putin doesn't tolerate failings in moral character, okay?
1: Oh, my gosh.
0: Anyway, this pneumonic plague, it can spread through respiratory droplets. Oh, that sounds like good news.
1: Yeah.
0: We haven't dealt with that before. And it's dangerous if untreated.
1: Mm-hmm.
0: But again, we're told that it can be treated. It can be treated with antibiotics. And the World Health
1: Organization. Yeah, so you could be fine or you could die.
0: Yeah. That's right. And the World Health Organization says the risk of international spread is very low. Once again, I've got full confidence in their confidence.
1: Yeah,
0: yep. I think we're going to be just fine here. We're definitely, we don't have any post-traumatic stress disorder from COVID whatsoever. I'm sorry. You did a wonderful job here of actually pulling some audio from this, didn't you? And I didn't set Kevin up properly in advance. Train wreck happening in real time here, ladies and gentlemen.
4: Especially on the topic of biological weapons, Putin has lied his whole professional career. In fact, Russia today has a very active biological weapons program. And in my experience, visiting similar institutes to the Anti-Plague Institute in Irkutsk, in countries like Kazakhstan, where I've been in these laboratories, they do perform a legitimate function of preventing epidemics of these exotic diseases. These diseases are endemic in the wildlife, and they go out on field collection trips to take specimens from rodents, marmots, fleas, etc., and then take them back to the laboratory to study. But this particular woman apparently was a co-author on a paper that was presented at a conference in Moscow this March on the susceptibility of wild strains of Yersinia pestis, the causative agent of plague, to antibiotics.
1: That's crazy.
0: Yeah, this is not good news here.
1: No, I don't think it's good news at all.
0: And I don't think we're done with this story either. I don't know. It's just a gut feeling.
1: Yeah.
0: But I got a feeling this is going to.
1: I just think any time when like the U.S. says they're pressing for answers from another country and then the other country is not being 100% forthcoming. I mean, obviously there's an issue.
0: Yeah, that's pretty much spells doom, doesn't it? It's Brian Baker, John at Cruz, 93 WIBC. More coming up.
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0: Well, bad news. That smartphone in your pocket, it's not making you a better, more whole person. That's according to Dr. Drew Pinsky. He is an authority on many things, is he not? 93 WIBC, Brian Baker and Johnette Cruz. Yeah, so Dr. Drew Pinsky, he is sounding the warning bells. Listen, we done heard him, Drew, but he's saying that smartphones have really significantly changed the environment around behavioral addiction because they put high reward activities in your pocket all day long. And he's specifically talking about gambling and sexual content, and he compares the phone to carrying a crack pipe because there's almost no friction between the impulse and the behavior. And he makes a good point here, right? I mean, it's so accessible.
1: It is.
0: Whereas, you know,
1: it sucks, honestly.
0: Right? You don't have to, like, you know, go drive to the casino in order to indulge in gambling behavior, right?
1: Yeah, you can indulge in just about anything by having your phone out with you.
0: You don't have to go to the store if you're picking up pornography, you don't have to pick out and then, you know, kind of hide it behind the People magazine and hope nobody sees you. You just got all of that high reward activity right there in your pocket. And so as a parent, does that just scare the heck out of you?
1: Can I just tell you, we've had multiple instances where we have had to lock down my son's phone because of just so many things that are available. So now we have an app. We use Bark. And we basically, app.
0: What's Bark?
1: Bark. It's an app that you can download and you basically connect it to your child's devices. So laptop, phone, iPad, all of the things, and you can monitor everything they're looking at. You can shut websites down. You can see their text messages. You can see all the things. So I get text messages throughout the day of what my son is doing. And if I open the app, I can see exactly where he's visiting. And he's also not allowed on social media right now. So we have things locked down pretty tight at the moment.
0: Okay. Can you just help set us up?
1: Yes, within absolutely. Our family?
0: Yeah, yeah, I might need some help on that.
1: Things are just so accessible now. And so, you know, at a young age, he was exposed to a lot of things because we didn't have those parameters in place.
0: Right.
1: And so, you know, we were like, okay, we've got to like nip this now before it gets worse. And so we're doing our best, but obviously, you know, he'll be 17 in January and I'm going to have to pull the reins back a little bit, you know? So.
0: Well, what I worry about, with my daughter is that, you know, we talked about whether or not we were not the parents that went out to dinner and just sat the kid down in front of a screen and then had our conversation. The kid's just watching content the whole time. Like we engage, but we do allow her to watch an iPad and obviously we have restrictions on that and there's content, but I worry about like the binge watching the Disney content.
1: Yes.
0: Because I grew up in the area where you watch the Saturday morning cartoons. You didn't watch Saturday morning.
1: I did watch the cartoons.
0: Okay. All right. So you did have some exposure to television.
1: I love the Woody Woodpecker show and the Muppet Babies.
0: Oh, Muppet Babies. I love them. Yeah. Smartphones. I do feel kind of held hostage by technology as a parent because they use these tablets in school now.
1: Oh, yeah.
0: And I don't know what the safeguards are on that either.
1: Well, it's so crazy because now, you know, there's a new law for the state of Indiana that, you know, at school, you can't have any of your electrical devices on you anymore. And so a lot of times what my son was expressing was that, you know, a lot of things are so locked down that sometimes they have QR codes that they have to scan in order to access things. And so now they're finding out that they can't do it because they don't have their phones on them anymore.
0: Oh, wow.
1: And because a lot of their Chromebooks, because some schools have iPads, some schools have Chromebooks that they can't scan some of the things. So I think they're trying to learn through that process because, yeah, there are some closed parameters in the schools, but I also do know that some of those students have gotten around off some of that stuff too.
0: Of course, because they're smart.
1: Yeah, exactly.
0: My daughter's brilliant on stuff. I like, I'm trying to figure stuff out all the time, and she's 10 and she's telling me exactly how to do it. Like she said to me last night, I said, how do you know how to do all this? She says, I was born in 2016, age of technology. Speaking of technology, Walmart has made a solemn promise, a vow that they are going to price products, not people. Now,
1: I don't know about that.
0: Yeah. Now, here's what they're talking about. Walmart says they will not use artificial intelligence or personal customer data to create individualized prices based on who's shopping. The company says factors such as a customer's income, their purchase history, urgency, or estimated willingness to pay will not be used to charge one shopper more for another product, more than another for the same product. Mm-hmm. And the pledge comes as retailers increasingly deploy digital shelf labels and more sophisticated pricing systems, raising fears that ordinary dynamic pricing could evolve into personal pricing.
1: Yeah.
0: Yeah.
1: I mean, that's just the beginning. Kroger also rolled out electronic shelf labels and people were very upset over all of that, that it could trigger that type of pricing to happen.
0: They've got robots cruising up and down the aisles now too, don't they? That are like checking inventory. Do you guys have that? Yeah.
1: I haven't seen that yet.
0: No. Yeah. Okay. Maybe it's Ooh. Starting in the set. They're coming. They're migrating north. You'll have them soon enough up here in Indianapolis, folks. I don't know. The dynamic pricing, I think that would be pretty hard to get away with anyway. I don't even know that we need a pledge because I think if any major corporation like Walmart tried to pull that, I mean, the secret, the cat would be out of the bag pretty
1: Absolutely.
0: Quick, would it not?
1: That's crazy.
0: Yeah. And customers would punish them. Now, here's the thing. I am 100% in favor of using AI. If there's any way to help with these self-checkout lanes.
1: Please, oh, absolutely.
0: Please, I'm begging you, Walmart, figure this out, please. You know, you've got, what, 25 individual lanes that used to have checkers on them, and now you've got one checker, and then you have all of these self-checkout lanes, and no one knows how to use them. People have no idea what they're doing. And then they show up with a cart full of stuff and they decide right at the moment that they get there, oh, you know what? Actually, I decided I don't want half the stuff that's in my cart.
1: Oh my
0: so they
1: gosh.
0: Just leave it there and create a mess. And then if I want to buy a beer, then I got to also sit there and wait around for a good 15 minutes
1: it
0: for
1: sounds
0: somebody.
1: Very personal. Did you have like an experience that you're traumatized over Walmart
0: yes,
1: or what?
0: Every time I go to the store, it's trauma all over again. You know, maybe you know what it is. I'll bet they're trying to like push me into the actually having the groceries and the good, like just doing the online thing and having it delivered.
1: Oh yeah, that could be it too.
0: No, I'm not playing that game either. No, I'm going to stay there and I'm going to fight. But I want checkers back on the lanes. I don't understand. It doesn't increase efficiency at all. Nobody knows what they're doing. You know, at the very least, how about this? All right, $1 million idea here. If you're going to have these things, why don't you offer some training classes for people? You know, make it a little easier on them. Because
1: training classes for who? Who are we talking about?
0: For the shopper, you know?
1: Would you go to a training class? That's more time. Why would you do that?
0: I would volunteer and enroll other people against their will. That's what I would do. It needs to happen.
1: You know, it's so funny that you're mentioning all of this because when I very first started dating my boyfriend, we would go to Meijer and grab a couple things and he would always go and wait in line for the cashier. And I was like, why don't we just do self-checkout? He was like, no, they're getting paid. I'm not going to do it. I'm not getting paid to check myself out. They're going to do my stuff. And I was like, oh, that's kind of a good point.
0: I like him. I like him very much. And by the way, put your cart back in the corral while I'm on this topic here. And you know, as long as I've derailed the whole thing here, I just hate shopping in general. So, you know, maybe that, God bless my wife because she mainly handles that stuff and she can take care of it.
1: Oh, I hate it. It's the worst.
0: No, it's not a lot of fun.
1: Nope.
0: You are listening to, Baker and Cruz on 93 WIBC. We are your new midday program. We are thrilled to death about that. We hope you are as well. We thank you for your patience as we are continuing to work through the kinks here and figure out what we're doing and also adjust to a sleep schedule. Both of us talking this morning on the way in, we have never been more exhausted in our lives.
1: It's like, very tired.
0: I knew I was going to be tired. I knew it was going to be an adjustment. I didn't know it was going to be anything like this. Tony Katz is a freak of nature.
1: I don't know how Tony Katz does it because he does 6 hours a day. And to me, like, I thought this would not be that bad considering where I have been the last year and a half. And then this just, I was like, wow, okay, I'm really tired.
0: 6 hours a day.
1: Yeah.
0: 6 hours
1: crazy.
0: A day worth of content.
1: You're the MVP, Tony Katz.
0: I don't know when he sleeps because in addition to that, he's got the Eat, Drink, Smoke podcast.
1: Yeah.
0: He's got this event coming up here with history. Mm-hmm. Oh shoot, I've forgotten what it
1: Mad Hatter.
0: Thank you. Yeah,
1: Greenwood.
0: Mad Hatter. I think they've still got tickets available for that. Where does the man find his energy?
1: Yeah, I don't know.
0: How does he do it?
1: Maybe the cigars he smokes has something in it that helps him.
0: If that's the case, I really need to,
1: that
0: up.
1: I need some, please.
0: Oh my goodness. Anyway, they tell us that this is going to get easier the longer we're at it. I hope so.
1: I think it will.
0: Yeah.
1: Yeah. Once we adjust.
0: And it'll be easier on you, the listener, as well. I know a few of you are having trouble making the adjustment. Just hang in there, okay? Things are going to be all right. I promise you, you know? Things change, times change, you know, people move on, things evolve, and that's how we all grow together.
1: Yes,
0: okay?
1: True.
0: A little Mr. Rogers for you on this fine Wednesday morning. All right, 93 WIBC, we're coming up.
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2: What police know so far. Sunny skies. We're now up to 63 in downtown Indy. I'm Jake McDaniel. Here's what's trending at 10:30. IMPD found a man with trauma behind a strip mall. Trauma injuries, that is, on the north side of Indy this morning. It was at 37th and Meridian, and police found that man dead at the scene.
3: We do believe that there are potentially puncture wounds, but again, the coroner's office will have to determine that for us.
2: IMPD Sergeant Amanda Hipschman says it doesn't appear that the person was shot. Legal counsel for the woman who survived a lethal injection attempt in Tennessee are asking for her sentence to be reduced.
4: Attorneys for Krista Pike are asking the judge to order the Tennessee Department of Correction to preserve evidence on the failed attempt to execute their client a week after she survived two rounds of lethal injection. Pike's lawyers say she is awake and speaking at a hospital, but they say her arms have burns and blisters from the botched execution process, and she faces a long recovery. Krista is a survivor and will take recovery one day at a time. We continue to ask the governor of Tennessee to commute Krista Pike's sentence to life imprisonment without the possibility of parole.
2: Fox's Jonathan Seary reporting. And the Indiana Pacers take on the Minnesota Timberwolves this evening as they begin their preseason. The tip-off is at 7 at Iowa State University. I'm Jake McDaniel on The Level, on the go, and on WIBC.com.
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32: When you breathe well, you live better. The passion around what we do at Advent is premised on the fact that outside of Advent's four walls, most people don't have access to these simple solutions. So most people, in order to get better, have to go through surgeries in an operating room, have to use machines that they don't want to use. And at Advent, we've decided it doesn't need to be like that. And it's what you deserve.
33: At the IHSAA, we know high school sports teach lessons that last long after the season ends. I'm Commissioner Paul Neidig.
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9: Ooh, this is a good one.
10: 93 WIBC, Brian Baker and Jonet Cruz. Good Wednesday morning. Well, it looks like I'm going to have to eat my words here. Just one segment later.
9: I know.
10: I predicted, I made a prediction. I said, no big corporation is going to be futzing around with AI technology and screwing with prices because the cat would be out of the bag so quickly and they would just get eviscerated by the consumer and that would be that. Well, I have to announce that a McDonald's is getting sued over alleged AI-powered menu price coordination. Now, this is different than dynamic pricing.
9: Yeah.
10: But a proposed federal class action lawsuit in Chicago has accused McDonald's of using price recommendations, non-public franchise data, and machine learning tools to coordinate menu prices across its restaurant system in violation of antitrust law. The plaintiffs say the system drew on millions of transactions across roughly 14,000 restaurants and weakened the independence that franchisees are supposed to have when setting prices. McDonald's, of course, disputes the allegations, calls the lawsuit speculative and says franchise owners remain free to set their own prices. Now, look, I don't know what the truth behind this is, but I can say this. If you're going to sue McDonald's for anything, sue over the ice cream machines. I think franchisees really, like, they deserve a little bit of payback. There was a documentary online.
9: About, they were all not working, right?
10: Right. They're down all the time. And it has, and it turns out that there are, if I'm remembering this correctly, it turns out that other fast food franchises actually have like similar machines, but there's somehow or another, there's a code that if there's an issue with the machine, then it spits out this code. And in order to understand the code, I guess you got to call in a specialized tech.
9: What?
10: And there were accusations that it was all kind of a coordinated effort. Just kind of,
9: that's a lot.
10: Nickel and dime the franchises
9: to
10: death. And it's so frustrating too, because look, I love McDonald's. I cannot live without my daily Diet Coke. And there's something about the
9: love McDonald's too.
10: Oh yeah. Yeah. But not like Jerry Lopez.
9: Yeah, I was going to say Jerry Lopez is absolutely loves McDonald's.
10: he's fully invested. I'm just into the sodas over there. But man, there's nothing more frustrating than when you get there and you wait in that long line in the drive-thru, you go inside and then you find out the McDonald's ice cream machine isn't working. You know, I just have to prepare myself for disappointment in advance now. Hey, good news for Elon Musk. He can afford groceries again.
9: Gosh.
10: Yeah, it turns out his net worth has moved back above $1 trillion. Although the number needs context, all right? He doesn't just have $1 trillion sitting around in cash. It's it's most of the estimate comes from the market value of his ownership and stakes in companies such as Tesla and SpaceX. So the number can rise or fall quickly as these companies are revalued, and MarketWatch compares his net worth with the annual economic output of countries. Wait a minute here. You did the research on this.
9: Yes, I did.
10: This blows my mind.
9: This is crazy. So Indiana's total gross domestic product, so everything in our entire state of 6.8 million people and what we produce in a year, is roughly about $500 billion. So this one guy, Musk, is now worth double the entire annual output of the state of Indiana. And then to boot, when it comes to the Indiana state budget, the two-year budget is around $44 billion. His net worth could fully fund every school, paved road, state trooper, and agency in Indiana for the next 45 years. That's how much he's worth.
10: That's amazing. But here's the thing I got to ask. Do you care?
9: No.
10: No.
9: It doesn't do, what is it? Yeah, it doesn't do anything for me. Like what?
10: Yeah. Because it doesn't take any additional money out of your pocket. I know, like, there are folks that it's just morally, they think we should not have trillionaires, you know, and I don't think anyone is really going to be, crying and losing sleep over billionaires and trillionaires getting taxed more. But at the same time, let's consider how Elon Musk became a trillionaire. I mean, he created products that people want.
9: Right, exactly.
10: And that's generally what happens, you know?
9: Yeah.
10: These folks, you know, you're willingly handing over your dollars and helping their companies expand because they're creating great products and moving the country forward, moving the world forward. So, listen, I do not drive a Tesla. I found out, I was ripping on EVs, yes, and found out that Nigel is right.
9: He loves his Tesla, he said in the text.
10: Hammer and Nigel, we got to get together with them and figure out some of these endorsement deals.
9: I know.
10: Tesla, that's a sweet ride. Seattle has launched something that's kind of interesting. It's called an inconvenience store. Now, what it is it sells pre-tangled cords and useless arts. It's by a couple of Seattle artists that have transformed a former 7-Eleven into the inconvenience store, a temporary gallery built around a deliberately impractical and absurd versions of everyday convenience store products. More than 70 local artists contributed pieces ranging from roughly $1 to $10,000, including pre-tangled USB cords, a Bluetooth landline that plays a single U2 song, and a yardstick candle that shrinks as it burns.
9: I mean, it just sounds like a whole bunch of junk.
10: It but here's the thing.
9: I know you could find something in there.
10: Just because
9: maybe,
10: but just because it's crap doesn't mean it doesn't have value.
9: I'm not a hoarder by all means. If anything, I want to throw things out, and I could not walk in there because it'd be like, what would I do with this object? What's the point?
10: It's because it's fun, you know. The curators say the whole point of the project, of course, it's partly a joke about disposable consumer culture, and partly an effort to make art feel more accessible while drawing people back into downtown Seattle. Well, good luck
9: for
10: on that
9: the
10: one,
9: inconvenience
10: Skippy.
9: Store. Yeah, so people are just going to go downtown specifically for this store.
10: Good luck on bringing people back to downtown Seattle. I wouldn't pass through downtown Seattle these days if I was a bullet. Have you been there?
9: No, but I've seen enough on social media to know I never want to go.
10: Yeah,
9: I'm good.
10: I went a few years ago. It was pre-COVID.
9: Okay.
10: And I was glad to get to see Seattle. You know, I dropped by the Kurt Cobain house. I did all the things. It was overcast the whole time I was there, and you know, I took photographs, and then I was quite happy to leave, you know. It's the same deal with Portland. I loved Portland, but then, you know, things got crazy in Portland.
9: Mm-hmm.
10: I was there. It was like, you know, 2 a.m. People were jogging downtown. It was nice. It felt really safe.
9: Really?
10: And, things changed real quickly after COVID. Not the same, the same city at all. So anyway, the inconvenience store. I do like the idea of making art more accessible. And I feel like this is the kind of art I can actually understand.
9: Yeah, maybe.
10: You know,
9: I have
10: so much respect for people who collect art and really understand it. My uncle, his wife, she is an amazing artist, and we were at the White River Yacht Club last weekend, and she had some of her pieces on display, and it's themes around the Indianapolis Motor Speedway, and then also Lake Wawasee. She has these classic boats that she's painted, and it's extraordinary. And folks who are able to do that, I mean, I can't even conceive of how people are able to have this vision in their mind and then have a canvas in front of them and then paint something that extraordinary.
9: Yeah. It's not do that. I mean, I do stick figures.
10: I mean, I really don't even take digital pictures all that well. So that to me just seems like a Herculean effort. But thank goodness for people that are able to do it. And I don't know, maybe I just need to get myself more cultured, pay a little visit to the Indianapolis Museum of
9: there
10: Art.
9: There you go.
10: Yeah. And hit that after the show.
9: Maybe.
10: We don't have time. We got to prep for tomorrow.
9: No, exactly. We got enough on our plates for the day.
10: This is exhausting. 93 WIBC, Brian Baker, Johnette Cruz. More coming up.
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1: Oh, good choice. Sam and Dave, 93 WIBC. Brian Baker. Johnette Cruz.
2: Good morning.
1: Thanks for listening. We appreciate it so very much. Hope you're having a great Wednesday so far. Hey, you want to go to Cancun? Southwest is about to make it a little easier. Johnette, what's the scoop on this one here?
2: Yeah, so Southwest says it will begin daily nonstop trips from Indianapolis to Cancun service on June 3rd, while also bringing back Saturday Myrtle Beach services and extending Saturday San Juan flights through the summer. So again, the Cancun service starts on June 3rd. Myrtle Beach returns actually because they took a short break off of that. Their last time that they did that was back in 2021. And then going to San Juan in Puerto Rico, the Saturday service will continue throughout the entire full summer season going through into 2027.
1: Very cool.
2: Yeah.
1: Yeah. But I'm not leaving the country. I'm sorry. You travel all the time.
2: Well, I had not traveled, and all of a sudden this year, things just kind of like happened all at once. So I ended up going to multiple places in like the last 2 months. And so I think I'll be staying put for quite a while because of that.
1: I guess I'm just a big chicken. I don't know. I mean, we didn't do international travel when I was growing up. So maybe that's a part of it. I've not had the desire to leave.
2: Really?
1: The country.
2: Oh, I want to. Absolutely. I have so many places I'd like to visit that are on my bucket list.
1: Yeah. It enriches your life and you learn about other cultures and you get to see wonderful historic places, and I get all that, and I'm just not interested. I'm not.
2: You're like, I'm good.
1: My last job, they were regularly telling us that we were going to have to fly to Italy and take customers to Italy. And,
2: yeah, I would love to go to Italy. It's gorgeous.
1: And my wife, she thinks I'm nuts. She's like, you could go to Italy. You're going to see all this.
2: Yes.
1: I'm like, yeah, I don't want to go. I really don't.
2: That is so weird.
1: I get it. I understand. It's just, you know, I don't want to get on the plane. I don't want to go. I'm sure once I got there, I would love it. And
2: yes.
1: I would feel like, okay, this is the thing. I mean, I don't know. I like my places that I already know, that I'm comfortable with. What is it? Don't let the old man creep in. Done already happened. Too bad.
2: Oh, gosh.
1: But that doesn't matter because we have a lot of really cool things going on in the city of Indianapolis, yeah, including this new Signia Hilton, which is getting ready to open up. Tell me about it.
2: So 803 rooms is actually going to be opening up in December. So it also includes 6 in-house restaurants, a bar and lounge concept, and nearly 100,000 square feet of event space. What I also read was that this bar that they're having, it's called Torchlight. It's going to be 2 stories, so it'll be on the 37th and 38th floor. So it's actually going to be higher than Eagle's Nest, that's located at the Hyatt. And so now it will become Indy's highest public rooftop bar, which we don't really have very much of. I think we have like one right now, one or two.
1: Yeah. No, yeah. The whole concept to me sounds very cool.
2: Yeah,
1: I wonder how much local residents will actually utilize this, or is this just kind of to attract more conventions and get more business
2: into
1: downtown?
2: Maybe you might want to do like a staycation and have a weekend at the Signia. Maybe it's a celebrating anniversary or something. You don't know.
1: Staycation.
2: Yeah.
1: I don't get that at all.
2: You don't get that at all. No. The one who doesn't want to travel outside the United States, you don't get the staycation.
1: I don't get, like, if you're in your own town and you say, you know what, let's drive 20 minutes and get a hotel for the weekend.
2: If it's the Signia, I'll be like, yeah, I want to check it out. It's brand new. Get me on the 37th, 38th floor.
1: I don't know. But it does. It sounds cool. And listen, anything that continues Indianapolis and brings business and people back into downtown Indianapolis, I'm all for that. I also, though, I feel a little bit protective of the Eagle's Nest because now they get some competition.
2: They do. Yes. And the Signia is also going to be the tallest hotel in Indianapolis too. So
1: have you been
2: of competition.
1: Have you been to the Hyatt? Have you ridden in the glass elevators?
2: I did once, long time ago. And so I did go to the Eagle's Nest. And so it was kind of weird just kind of sitting there.
1: Oh, man.
2: As it slowly rotates.
1: Once a year, my grandmother would, and she didn't like to drive downtown, but she would take my brothers and I, and we would get on the city bus, and we would go downtown, usually around Christmas time, I think, because I remember going to LS Airs, and we kind of get to pick out some things. And then afterward, we would go over to the Hyatt Regency and go up in the elevators, go to the Eagle's Nest, and have chocolate mousse. Oh, it was so good.
2: That's a nice memory. That's sweet.
1: It is. You know, I lucked out, man. I had great grandparents. My grandmother, my grandfather really knew how to do the grand.

0: grandparents thing. They were awesome. A lot of fun. Yeah. Yeah. So special, special memory growing up. And now I want chocolate mousse. Fountain Square businesses are getting ready to face more frustration. Another round of bridge closures. It looks like, NDOT is planning to close Virginia Avenue and Fletcher Avenue.
1: It's just awful.
0: Yeah. They're going to close both.
1: It's a mess.
0: It's going to happen at the same time, both bridges. The neighborhood has already, of course, gone through months of road construction. Businesses and neighborhood leaders asked the state to stagger the closures so that customers would have an easier way into the district. NDOT says, nah. Doing both projects at once makes more sense. It'll lower the cost.
1: This is ridiculous.
0: And it'll shorten the construction period. And listen, logical, that makes sense. The problem is you're putting people out of business.
1: Exactly. NDOT doesn't care. It's just that's what the matter is. And it's unfortunate because Virginia and Fletcher Avenue, everybody uses those, especially if you work downtown or you're traveling through the city. You know, so it's not just the businesses. And then on top of it, NDOT likes to do 5 million projects all at the same time. And then you can't get anywhere. For example, I live on the south side. Getting to downtown Indianapolis, you have construction happening on 65, you have construction happening on US 31, and you have construction happening on Madison Avenue when it turns into from US 31 to Madison to try to get to downtown. I can never get in here. It is the most frustrating thing.
0: Yeah, I agree with you. And we've already lost a couple of businesses in Fountain Square. Haven't we lost a couple of restaurants down there already because of this?
1: Yeah, absolutely.
0: Yeah, I don't know. Could we be a little bit more thoughtful in our approach? But that's generally not.
1: And it happens in every small town. I did a story up in Noblesville where there was a same kind of thing. A business was losing out on a lot of money because of the ongoing construction. It literally blocked all of their businesses. So it's happening literally everywhere throughout central Indiana.
0: Yeah, and it's not just the businesses, right? Now, like, you're also hurting the employees.
1: Yes, exactly.
0: You know, does this really have to happen? By the way, Fountain Square, I mean, they've done such a brilliant job with that. It's a really cool area.
1: It is.
0: I mean, it's a lot of fun. Yeah. So we want to do what we can to support that area.
1: Absolutely.
0: We want them to stick around. We want the businesses to thrive, and we especially want local businesses to thrive.
1: Exactly.
0: Oh my goodness gracious. It's Brian Baker and Johnette Cruz. You are listening to 93 WIBC. Coming up, we've got, we have more on, we had our news guy Ryan out,
1: yes.
0: on the scene, right?
1: Yeah, he was just on the scene of what happened right off of 37th and Meridian. So he posted something on social media. There is a video of him talking to the PIO on the scene of specifically what happened there.
0: And we're also going to talk a little bit of politics as well. Yeah, we got to do it. Management said it had
1: always
0: to be done.
1: Always has to be in there.
0: Yeah, we got to make sure that we hit on that. So we're going to talk a little bit about Donald Trump, whether he can hold back that Democratic midterm wave that they are predicting. Oh, my golly. 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Brian Baker, Johnette Cruz. More coming up.

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9: Coming up in 2 minutes from the Precision Comfort Mitsubishi Electric Studios, you'll hear why police arrived on the north side of Indy this morning. State police are looking into what happened on I-465 and why an Indianapolis teenager is in trouble with the law. Those stories are coming up next right after Fox News Radio, and you're listening to 93 WIBC, WIBC HD1 Indianapolis here on this Wednesday morning, and it is now 11 o'clock.
10: What's America's place in the world? I'm Dave Anthony, Fox News. Secretary of State Marco Rubio plans to tell us in a speech this hour from Greece about freedom and democracy. After talks with the Greek foreign minister, Rubio also plans to detail the threats the West is facing. Earlier, he told reporters that Iran is losing its grip on the Strait of Hormuz, with a U.S. naval blockade still in place around their ports.
11: Their economy is in total and complete free fall. I'm happy that for the first time, even the media in the U.S. is beginning to cover what a bad situation Iran faces.
10: Ukraine has hit more Russian oil refineries, retaliating for yet another deadly Russian bombardment that killed at least 21 civilians.
12: In the north of Ukraine, a missile struck a high-rise apartment block, at least 3 children among the dead there. Ballistic missiles also hit the capital Kyiv at 3 a.m. local time. President Zelensky called the assault one of Russia's biggest ever, saying the energy sector was Moscow's main target.
10: Fox's Jonathan Savage. It is a somber day in Israel, remembering the victims of the October 7th, 2023 Hamas terror attack.
13: 3 years, we are past all that hell that happened.
14: Whenever I come here, there is already a lot of people that I know, survivors, bereaved families I already met along the line in those 3 years. It is always emotional.
10: More than 1,200 people were murdered, 210 others taken alive and held hostage in Gaza, the last ones finally freed last year in a U.S. brokered peace deal to end Israel's war against Hamas, which left Gaza badly damaged and thousands of Palestinians dead. There's a hearing next hour in Tennessee, a week after convicted murderer Krista Pike survived a lethal injection.
15: Pike's attorneys seek to examine what went wrong. They're calling for the preservation of evidence from the attempted execution while asking the governor to change Pike's sentence to life in prison without the possibility of parole.
10: Fox's Alicia Cunha. Pike is conscious, able to talk, shackled to a hospital bed with burns and blisters on her arms. America's listening to Fox News.
16: 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On the level. On the go.
9: a death, and an investigation. You've got sunny skies. We're now up to 66 in the Circle City. I'm Jake McDaniel. Good Wednesday morning. Here's what's trending at 11:02. Police found a man dead on Indy's north side near 37th and Meridian.
17: When officers arrived, they did find what we believe is an adult male with injuries consistent with trauma.
9: IMPD Sergeant Amanda Hipschman saying this morning that she wants people to come forward if they know anything.
17: This is a really busy area. You can see there's people walking all around us. So we're asking anybody with any information, if you saw something, if you heard something, we actually don't know right now exactly when this occurred. So even the smallest bit of information could help our detectives figure out exactly what happened to this individual.
9: Hipschman says there's camera footage that could help police figure out what happened as well. A road rage is what state police believe led to a shooting on I-465 near Lawrence this morning.
18: Somebody suffering a non-life-threatening wound, thankfully.
9: Speaking with Fox 59, State Police Sergeant John Perrine says road rages are too common. He says two drivers pulled over, got into a fight on the side of the road, and then someone pulled out a gun. A teenager is charged as an adult. Surveillance video showing last week, 17-year-old Marcus Mitchell went up to a man who pulled up in a Cadillac. Mitchell then pulled out a gun and stole that man's vehicle. IMPD officer Drew Brown tells Fox 59 this led to a chase and shots fired in the parking lot of Cecina Memorial High School.
19: We're thankful that nobody was hurt or killed, but this just underscores the dangers of crimes involving juveniles who are armed with firearms.
9: Police say Mitchell crashed the Cadillac and left the scene. He then pleaded not guilty Tuesday to auto theft, unlawful carrying of a gun, and armed robbery. The Indiana Secretary of State debate is tonight at 7. Democrat Beau Bie, Republican Max Engling, Lincoln Party candidate Greg Ballard, and Libertarian Lori Schillings will all be there. And the Indiana Pacers face the Minnesota Timberwolves in a preseason game at Hilton Coliseum, and the tip-off is at 7. I'm Jake McDaniel, on the level, on the go, and on WIBC.com.
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24: Yep.
23: Whether you are doing so via your radio, your smartphone, your smart speaker, perhaps you're streaming online, checking us out on the YouTube channel there.
24: Yeah.
23: Make sure to hit the like button. Yes, we're begging for likes.
24: Please,
23: it helps the algorithms, helps the station, helps the advertisers. Do your part, all right? We do it for you. We'd come and help you out at your job if you asked. We do it. We have that heart of service. So there is a big question right now as we get ever closer here to the big day here,
24: yeah.
23: Midterm elections, and it's whether Trump can hold back a midterm wave. We are about 4 weeks away at this point, right, from the 2026
24: just
23: midterms.
24: About, yeah.
23: Yeah. Several election analysts say that Republicans are facing a difficult environment in the House, mm-hmm. and a Senate map that is more competitive than GOP strategists expected earlier in the cycle. Republicans hold narrow margins, which means relatively small shifts could change control of one or both chambers.
24: Yeah.
23: And analysts point to presidential approval, cost of living frustration, obviously, and fatigue over foreign conflicts as potential headwinds. And Republicans are relying heavily on Donald Trump's ability to turn out the party's base. You know, I'm not feeling good heading into midterms.
1: Yeah, neither am I.
23: Yeah, I think it's going to be pretty awful. And normally historically that's the way things go. But when you've got the economy the way things are right now, and people dealing with cost of living and you know, mortgage rates, and listen, you can point fingers all day long as much as you want, and you can blame the prior administration,
1: right,
23: and you can blame inflation on them, but ultimately, you know, the guy who has got the job now, the guy who's sitting in the White House, is always the guy that takes the hit. Mm-hmm. And if he's going to take the hit, then the party's going to take the hit.
1: Absolutely.
23: And I don't think the messaging has necessarily been all that powerful when Donald Trump is going out and the main message is, listen, things are going to be so bad if Democrats get into office here, if they get back and get control of the House and the Senate. I don't necessarily think that's going
1: to
23: move.
1: It's like he's trying to use some sort of scare tactic or something.
23: Yeah, of course it is.
1: Like to scare us into doing that, which doesn't work.
23: Well, you know, listen, I mean, that's part of Donald Trump. That's part of his strategy and what he does. But, you know, it can be effective when people feel like they're getting ahead and they're living in an economy where they're thriving.
1: Right.
23: And they're not worried about going to the fuel pump. They're not worried about the grocery. Then, yeah, you can absolutely make that argument because, hey, things are great. Do you really want to screw up how great
1: exactly
23: things are?
1: And but, you things know, are not great.
23: People are emotional when they go to the voting booth.
1: Yeah.
23: And when they're emotional, that's when they're motivated to actually leave and go to the polls. Mm-hmm. And so the question is whether Donald Trump and the rhetoric around heading into this midterm election, whether it's going to be enough to carry Republicans across the threshold here. And I guess we'll see here. Some pretty narrow margins.
1: Yeah. I mean, I don't have a good feeling about any of this as well. And I just know just a lot of people, the majority of Americans, from what I see online and what people are sharing on social media, is yes, they are struggling. They're not happy with the way things are going. And not only that, but like, you know, some of the people who are in the Republican Party also seem like they're the ones who have arguments amongst themselves. So mm-hmm. It's like, it doesn't even seem like the party is completely united. And now all of a sudden you're realizing, okay, we're 4 weeks out from the midterms. Let's try and make sure we're in this all together. We make sure we say all the things we need to say and scare people and let people know, oh, if you vote the other way, X, Y, and Z is going to happen. Okay. So why didn't we have this conversation maybe 6 months ago? Well, like, hey, can we all get on the same page, please, to make sure that we continue what we're supposed to be doing?
23: Yeah. Although I will say one thing that Republicans have going for them is that the Donald Trump brand, it is still very strong, you know.
1: Oh, it is, absolutely.
23: So if it's strong enough to carry the candidates beneath him, then maybe we pull this thing off, and I certainly hope that we do.
1: We'll see.
23: You know, I also have some hopes. I have some things in my wish jar, and and one of them relates to Kamala Harris.
1: Because, wish and her name at like the same in the same sentence?
23: Yeah.
1: How?
23: Well, because Democrats are currently having a debate amongst themselves about whether Kamala Harris should try again in 2028.
1: I mean, that is just absurd. She can't even put a normal sentence together for people to comprehend.
23: No. You're looking at this the wrong way, Johnette. Because the way
1: you
23: to look
1: want
23: at
1: it
23: this
1: to says, happen.
23: Please run. Please do it. Please.
1: Because then, like, we're free. We're free. We're good. We're golden.
23: For the entertainment factor alone, and yes, you're right, then we're home free on this. And good news, Kamala Harris is leaving open that possibility. If she would like to be president, and she is considering another run in 2028. You know, you'd think you'd look at what Hillary Clinton went through and you would learn your lesson. But no. And see, that's creating a little bit of an argument inside the Democrat Party because Harris still has that name recognition.
1: Yeah.
23: I don't know what value it really has
1: it
23: right now.
1: It doesn't really have no value at all.
23: But she does have a donor network and support in certain parts of the party. She also carries that baggage of having lost in 2024. So
1: yeah.
23: Some former aides and Democrat strategists are openly skeptical that voters and the party will want another campaign built around the same nominee. Well, Democrats don't want it, but I do. Make it happen.
1: What is that phrase that she
23: you know
1: said
23: what? I'm donating
1: over
23: money.
1: And over again? Are you going to donate money to her?
23: Totally. I'm going to write a check.
1: What is it? Be unburdened by... Gosh, what is it? It's like, do you know what I'm talking about?
23: Be unburdened by what has unburdened ourselves by what has been?
1: Yes. Yeah. She literally said that so many times. And I'm like, I cannot. If I hear that one more time,
23: no. I listen. I will make a donation. I will make, I will make it in Tony Katz's name just to mess with him. Just to get away with it.
1: He would love that.
23: Hey, can we quickly touch on what's going on here with the Indy GOP chair and these calls to resign after this whole debacle?
1: Oh my gosh, this was such a mess. So Indiana Republican Party Chair Lana Kiesling fired 5th District Deputy Field Director Paul Tinkle after interpreting an okay hand gesture in a photo as potentially extremist, and then rehired him back on October 5th and acknowledged she had jumped to a conclusion not supported by the facts. Indy's star conservative columnist Jacob Stewart argues that she should resign. Jacob is actually absolutely phenomenal. I follow him on X, and I think he's just a wonderful writer. I saw this kind of popping off last weekend on X because Paul was the one who posted on X that he was being let go because of that photo that he shared as well. And so for him, it meant completely something different and not something that was like an extremist form of any way, sort, or fashion. And so from there, it literally blew up on X. I'm talking local, national, people who are national figures on X and more on the conservative base. They were sharing it like, what is the Republican Party in Indiana doing? It was such a bad look.
23: It really was.
1: It was awful. I was like, what is happening?
23: And I looked at the photo, and I will say this. I mean, it's a little awkward looking. It's just,
1: you know, but when he explained it, it made sense.
23: Well, I'm not even talking about making the okay. So I thought, well, that he's kind of got an awkward manner about it, but I just thought, what is the big deal here? I don't get it. And you know what? It immediately made me afraid. I thought I got to go through the
1: digital. All your photos?
23: Well, because growing up in the 1980s, you know, we did the okay symbol all the time. And that, you know, I didn't realize that it was potentially going to get me into trouble 30 years later.
1: Oh my gosh. Yeah, it's crazy.
23: You
1: insane.
23: Know what? The
1: insane.
23: End of, you probably haven't seen Beverly Hills Cop either, have you?
1: No.
23: Oh, come on, Janet. Come
1: I'm on. Sorry.
23: Oh, man. So the end of actually, yeah, I believe that in Beverly Hills Cop, there's a scene where these guys are, they're robbing a strip club.
1: Okay.
23: And then they take him down, and then, Taggart's getting one of the guys, and Eddie Murphy gives him the okay symbol. Now, is Eddie Murphy giving the okay symbol,
1: I know.
23: Secretly? He's saying something about white power.
1: Yeah.
23: You see what you're looking for, folks.
1: I know.
23: Folks,
1: it's just
23: okay?
1: insane. Like,
23: that's just how it
1: that,
23: works.
1: See, that is a problem with the party right now. Okay. We're heading 4 weeks into the midterms, and instead of us trying to get our crap together for November, we got this crap happening that people got to chime in about, and the guy needs to get his job back.
23: Yeah. So, like, but what's your stance here? I mean, should the GOP chair, should she step down?
1: Well, yeah.
23: Yeah.
1: Did you not do your research? Did you not talk to the person? Like, why, what made you make that decision? And now you're reversing that only because of the backlash that you've gotten, not only from the entire state, but from everybody, everywhere else. And now you've made us look bad.
23: So you think it was actually the backlash? You don't think there was a change of heart or whoops, I made a mistake here?
1: No, not at all. If there was no backlash, she would have left it alone.
23: Boy, I'll tell you what, the Puerto Rican side of you is coming out.
1: Yeah,
23: here,
1: it is. Sorry. Yeah. 90, it'll come out.
23: No, I like
1: don't
23: it.
1: Get me mad, okay?
23: 93 WIBC, Baker and Cruz, more coming up.
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23: 93 WIBC. It's Brian Baker and Johnette Cruz. Thanks so much for listening on your Wednesday morning. We appreciate it. So Chuck Schumer, he has made a speech back in 2022. It's making the rounds again ahead of the midterm elections. It's a little reminder for Republicans about how very bad things can happen if we if we're not victorious. Mm-hmm. And the clip, it lays out the longstanding Democratic argument on immigration. And in that speech, Schumer calls for a path to citizenship for Dreamers and roughly 11 million undocumented immigrants. Let's enjoy listening together, shall we?
29: Now more than ever, we're short of workers. We have a population that is not reproducing it on its own with the same level that it used to.
23: Uh-huh.
29: The only way we're going to have a great future in America is if we welcome and embrace immigrants, the Dreamers and all of them, because our ultimate goal is to help the Dreamers but get a path to citizenship for all 11 million or however many undocumented there are here.
23: Yeah. Did you catch that part in the middle there? Kevin, play the clip again.
1: Wait, which one?
29: Now more than ever, we're short of workers. We have a population that is not reproducing it on its own.
23: There it is. That's the part right there that you need to hear.
1: But that's true.
23: That is the reason the Democrats really are so pro illegal immigration and want this path to citizenship for folks. And it's also the reason that Republicans talk a big game about how they, you know, they don't want unfiltered immigration and they want better controls. Mm-hmm. But deep down, they really don't, because what they really want is the tax base. And when and as Chuck Schumer referred to right there, we're not reproducing here, so we've got to import
1: get it from
23: those,
1: somewhere else.
23: Got to import those workers, right?
1: Yeah.
23: And so you know they pay taxes, right? And so that's really what all of this is about. It has nothing to do. They don't care about where you're coming from. They don't care about whether you're fleeing oppression. That's not no. They just want to make sure that they keep feeding the monster.
1: Mm. That's a good point.
23: Yeah.
1: It's very interesting that, you know, something that was taken back in 2022 is now resurfacing just in time for the elections, just so that people can get an apparent point across.
23: Yeah. You know what, though, as Johnette alluded to, he's not 100% wrong.
1: He's not wrong.
23: We do have a bloated government and we have programs that have to be funded, and we're Well, I don't even know where the numbers are right now, how far we are in our deficit. So,
1: And
23: I think if we learned one thing from Elon Musk's time when he was working with the administration, I mean, this is probably the smartest guy in the world, right? Mm-hmm. And he looked at the numbers and he said, yeah, there's no way to fix this.
1: No, there isn't. We're screwed.
23: Yeah. We're heading towards disaster.
1: There's nothing we can do about it.
23: I mean,
1: it keeps going.
23: When he announced that he was going to be part of Trump's administration, mm-hmm. I felt hopeful because of what I said.
1: Yeah.
23: He's such a brilliant mind and so smart, and he figures stuff out. And so I thought, okay, I know the reality, having worked a little bit for a while in the financial world. I know the reality of what we're looking at with our national debt and the fact that we have this massive deficit, and we also have extremely high interest rates relative to where they were several years ago. And so the cost of refinancing our debt is becoming more expensive and things are accelerating. And so I know we're headed towards disaster. And I thought, oh, Elon Musk, what a great choice. This is fantastic.
1: And everybody fought him.
23: Yeah.
1: Every step of the way.
23: And then Musk and Trump, they got into, you know, their arguments.
1: Oh my gosh. They're both like narcissist dudes. Like I don't even know if I can say that word. I'm going to skip that word.
23: Yeah.
1: But basically it was like them yelling at each other to see what body part was bigger from each other's. There we go. That's
23: what guys
1: nicest
23: do.
1: Way I can say it.
23: That's what guys do. But ultimately, all of that aside, what Elon Musk concluded is that it can't be fixed. It's unfixable. Yeah. So, you know, that's when all the hope just drained out of me. And, you know, if I was a little bit closer to the end, if I didn't have a kid, maybe I would just say.
1: I know it's sad now because we are parents. And so now we're mm-hmm. scared about how our children are going to grow up, especially with, you know, a debt that is obviously going to continue to grow, and there's nothing we can do about it.
23: Yeah. But the reality also on unchecked immigration is it does create a strain on our systems, and that's what's going on right now, arguably in France as well, right? These protests. There's another story going on here than what we originally thought.
1: Oh my gosh. It's been absolutely insane over there. I know it's I feel like all of the videos and the things that we have seen on social media really started to kind of erupt, especially like yesterday and Monday. But we actually got a clip from Anna Paulina. She is a rep out of Florida. So basically, France saw more than 250,000 people rally Tuesday in a student-led protest movement over school funding, staffing schedules, deteriorating facilities with clashes and hundreds of reps of arrests. So Anna Paulina Luna, along with commentator Niall Gardner, are using basically this instance as a broader conservative argument about France's immigration and assimilation border and public order failure. So I think we do have a clip of that if you want to play it.
8: In my view, the government should be deploying the military to take back control of French cities because these are riots on a massive scale and should not be tolerated.
10: Excuse me, did you see there was a flag that went by and it wasn't the flag of France? I mean, what is going on down there? And you're talking you see it go by? I mean, this looks like something different. You said the word insurrection. I mean, we've had pictures and video of schools and things that are damaged. But this is live right now, and you see some of the enforcements behind the line that they're trying to keep with this tear gas, Niall.
8: Yeah, exactly. You are seeing the Palestinian flag being waved all over France right now.
1: It's crazy.
23: There it is.
1: Yeah. Exactly.
23: Yeah. And by the way, this does not do anything to help me with my resistance for traveling overseas. Not doing it. Hey, real quickly here, let's just touch on this. Newly disclosed records from classified documents reveal that federal investigators tracked travel involving Melania and Barron Trump while preparing for the Mar-a-Lago search and logged phone metadata connected to the Trump advisor, Susie Wiles. The underlying investigation has now involved allegations about mishandling of classified or national defense information, possible obstruction, and saying former Democratic House Judicial Counsel Julian Epstein told Fox that if the conduct is being characterized accurately, it looks a little Nixonian. and deserves a clear legal justification. So obviously the story is not that wrongdoing by investigators has been legally established yet, but it is a civil liberties question, and it's about what investigative tools were used and why they were used and whether the justification was proportionate. And I think we already know the answer to that.
1: 100%. We know the answer to that, especially when all of that broke. I mean, I was just in awe of, like, how can they do all of that?
23: Mm-hmm.
1: And it's okay. And it's fine. Just because it was the previous administration that they went ahead and just bypassed all of that.
23: Yeah. Unchecked political power.
1: Absolutely crazy.
23: And yeah, target your enemies.
1: Yeah.
23: Yep. Yeah. So, 93 WIBC, it is, it's Brian Baker and Johnette Cruz. We are your new midday hosts here, and we thank you for listening. We, thank you for hanging in there with us as we are, ironing out the wrinkles. Is that the right?
1: I guess you can say it that way. Yeah.
23: Yeah, and we're continuing to evolve with this program here and figure out exactly what we're going to be. And we're going to think about that a little bit more here while we take a break. 93 WIBC. Thanks for listening.
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0: Injuries consistent with trauma. I'm Jake McDaniel. Here's what's trending at 11:30. Police found someone dead behind a strip mall on Indianapolis's north side this morning. IMPD Sergeant Amanda Hipschman says it doesn't appear that the person was shot.
2: We do believe that there are potentially puncture wounds, but again, the coroner's office will have to determine that for us.
0: Police say the area is heavily populated, and they're hoping someone has video of what happened or will come forward and talk to investigators. Today marks 3 years since the Hamas attack on Israel. Over 1,200 people died, and over 200 were taken hostage. Families went to bomb shelters and intersections this morning in southern Israel. And President Trump says work on the Washington, D.C. reflecting pool is almost done. He says the Lincoln Memorial reflecting pool will be refilled this week. I'm Jake McDaniel on The Level, on the go, and on WIBC.com.
3: No Continental Army, no British regulars. Just two groups of Americans who had decided to settle it themselves.
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3: October 7th, 1780. On a forested ridge in South Carolina, frontier militia surrounded a force of loyalist troops under British Major Patrick Ferguson. Ferguson had made a mistake. He had threatened the backcountry settlers, and they had come to answer him. The battle lasted an hour. 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His entire command was captured or destroyed. Cornwallis, counting on Loyalist support to hold the South, suddenly had far less of it. The frontier had spoken.
4: The spirit of 76, as we celebrate 250 years, remember to thank God for our liberty, love your country for our freedoms, and proudly share your patriotism. 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
5: The mics were off during the break, right?
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5: 93 WIBC, Brian Baker and Janet Cruz. Thanks for listening. We appreciate you. So sit back for a moment and listen to the tale of Mr. Braden Bell.
1: Yeah.
5: Braden Bell is a 29-year-old young man, and he is asking the Portland Trail Blazers to reconsider firing him from their play-by-play job after he was discovered to have made racist and misogynistic social media posts back when he was a teenager.
1: Insane.
5: Yeah. The team announced Bell as its new broadcaster and then dismissed him only hours later after posts from 2012 and 2013 when he was about 13 began circulating. Now Bell has apologized. He said the posts were offensive and immature, and he argues they don't reflect the person that he is today as an adult. He had gone on to call games for the WNBA's Phoenix Mercury and G League. Well, look, let's just kind of get down to the main thing here, which is that, your social media footprint, it follows you everywhere.
1: It does.
5: I get that.
1: Yeah.
5: I understand. And I also understand that, you know, actions have consequences. You say something, you write something, you do something, you pay the tax for it. Okay. I get it. But at the same time,
1: I was 15.
5: Haven't we kind of moved past the whole cancel culture era?
1: You would think so. I think this is so ridiculous. I mean, you were a freaking teenager. I mean, imagine some of the things. Thankfully, we grew up in an age that there was no social media, right?
5: Mm-hmm.
1: And so a lot of the things that we did and said, nobody knows except our brains, okay? But just imagine if we had social media. Everybody would have canceled me because I was the worst, and I would throw down very quickly. So this is just dumb.
5: Yeah.
1: It's ridiculous.
5: I don't think there's too many folks out there that don't have any skeletons in their closets.
1: Yeah.
5: And, if you figure that you don't, listen, I'd be happy to help you dig through things. I'm one of those people that's always looking inward and reflecting and trying to reassess. And I don't know, I just think, can we have, a little bit of common sense here? And can we just slap the hand and say, you screwed up, you made a really bad choice here? You know, is this something that really has to follow him around for the rest of his life? Now, I mean, if he had the gig and he's doing this kind of stuff after he's in a position of prominence, yeah, I get it. But all of that said, I guess you can't protect. It lives on the internet forever.
1: Interesting though about this, like, who was so bored that they decided to look up and research this dude, pop up on his tweets, and then share it everywhere? Like, are you that upset over your life?
5: I'll tell you.
1: Are you that bored? Are you that just like mad at like what you're doing in your life that you have to go and try and ruin somebody else's? I don't understand the thought process on this.
23: I don't know. I don't have any inside information, but I can probably make a guess. I'll bet it's somebody that he was in school with back in the day when he was doing that.
1: Probably.
23: And that person is out shoveling concrete somewhere and he's watching this classmate.
1: He's like, well, I'll show him.
23: Rise to prominence.
1: Look what I got.
23: Yeah. And he thought, okay, I'm going to cause a little trouble here. Yeah. Just, if you're living in misery, why not just pass it forward, right? Yeah, I don't know. Cut the guy a break. It's not a big deal, all right? I don't know. Maybe I should have spoken before actually looking at what he wrote. Hang on. You know, I may have to do a little more research.
1: Yeah, I saw a couple of it. I mean, some of it, I was questionable. But again, he was 15 and a teenager, so.
23: Well, on that topic, Mr. Chris Rock, he has been discussing social movements and modern culture lately and arguing that the early phase of the post-2020 push for representation with cancel culture, with wokeness had real value because it elevated voices that had previously been ignored. But he has some criticism on that front as well.
6: The problem with, quote-unquote wokeness, and don't get me wrong, it is great that marginalized people have a voice. It is great to advocate for anybody that feels marginalized. This is great. But the problem with wokeness is we're in the Old Testament right now, okay? And the Old Testament has no forgiveness. The Old Testament didn't work, so they had to write a remix called the New Testament.
23: Yeah, I guess the greater question here is, can culture have accountability? Can we have accountability without making every offense a permanent social death sentence?
1: Yeah. I mean, I feel like during that time frame, what he's talking about is that literally everything went to the absolute extreme.
23: Mm-hmm.
1: So much that it was to the extreme that like you can probably question somebody's sanity over it. And so you have to like pull that back and be like, okay, can we get back to like what life is and what reality actually is instead of being obsessed and hurt and angry over every single little thing? Like, do you have that much thin skin that you can't get through life?
23: Well, and what we saw there too in that era was where a social movement can very quickly morph into becoming an institution.
1: Exactly.
23: And then all of a sudden the money and the support and, all the people rallying around it, somehow or another, it always ends in the person that is the head of the organization that's just taking up the cause and somehow or another they wind up living in Malibu in some giant mansion.
1: Yeah. Money and, get investigated for all the things.
23: While we're on the celebrity front, Denzel Washington, I got mixed feelings about Denzel Washington, but he has some things to say here about making a broader argument about personal responsibility. And he would like to urge people. It's a public service announcement. He wants people to begin some self-examination before blaming outside forces for everything that goes wrong in their lives. Here's old Denzel.
7: Now to see it all so under attack.
8: You're attacked by?
7: Government forbidding it.
8: The hardest thing to do is look in the mirror.
23: There we go.
8: The easiest thing to do is blame someone else. And I'm not talking about anybody. I'm talking about everybody. It's so easy to go, if we could just get them right, if we could just fix her or just fix him, then but we don't look in the mirror. That's where it should start. Or what can I do better? Well, why don't you try being honest with yourself, Denzel, or whatever your name is? Ask yourself real questions and give yourself honest answers.
1: Yeah.
23: Oh, Denzel, he is...
1: Okay, you said you had mixed feelings about Denzel.
23: Yeah, I
1: do. What is your mixed feelings on him?
23: All right. Let's see. How do I tell this story here without getting us in trouble?
1: Oh, no.
23: All right. Here's what I want to acknowledge up front. He is an extraordinary actor.
1: Yes.
23: He is amazing. And all accolades to him for his art. And, how many Oscars has the guy won?
1: Oh,
23: I mean,
1: plenty.
23: He's amazing, right? And I quite enjoy his movies. I think he's fantastic. And he's very often a voice of reason out there, you know? I mean, because he's one of those that, he's about personal accountability.
1: Yeah.
23: He also is, he's an actor and you know, like a lot of actors.
1: Oh, does he have strong beliefs on something?
23: They can be temperamental sometimes. Okay. They can be difficult. And, you know, sometimes if they have grown up a certain way and maybe been discriminated against, then, you know, maybe some of that hurt and those wounds might be carried into adulthood, no matter how much money and how much counseling they have.
1: Absolutely.
23: And they might bring that onto set and, you know.
1: Oh, okay. So we're talking about personal experience here now.
23: Yeah.
1: Oh, okay. Why did you just say that to begin with? You're like dancing around the topic. Say it.
23: Yeah, because, you know, it was just my personal experience and the experience of some other people that worked with him. But that, you know, I don't think that, you know, that we have to say that he's a bad person. Maybe, I just encountered him on a bad day.
1: He probably has some old wounds and has not healed that part of himself.
23: Or you know, and the same deal. Maybe other people that had a bad experience just encountered him on a bad day. Celebrities are allowed to have bad days, aren't
1: True.
23: They?
1: True, absolutely.
23: There's an interview with him. I will say, you know, there are some people that just have the ability to really, like, they just, there's no urge in them and no need to be polite. Like, uh-huh. They know who they are. They're fully confident in who they are.
1: Yeah.
23: And so they will just push back. And Denzel, he's had a couple of interviews that I've seen online. And there's this one. I just feel so bad for this reporter. She's asking him about his new movie. But from the reporter side, you know, she's the entertainment reporter. And so she's in her mind going into this interview, and she's wanting to put together a piece that's going to reflect back on his career and kind of show, you know, the evolution of Denzel Washington and his Oscars, and then, you know, ask him about the film. And man, it must have been early in the morning, and he just wasn't having any of it. And he saw the agenda, and he was calling her out on it.
1: Oh,
23: and
1: really? Like,
23: you know, I don't look to the past, and didn't want to talk about his Oscars, and he just kept smacking her down and making
1: that's
23: it.
1: The worst.
23: Oh, it was so uncomfortable to watch and yet delicious at the same time. Yeah.
1: Well, regardless, I still liked what he had to say here. I mean, obviously, you know, taking accountability and just not playing the blame game on other people happening in your life, you know, that's some true self-reflection. So
23: life lessons and moral lessons from Denzel Washington.
1: There you go.
23: And his films are awesome. All right.
1: Okay.
23: I just want to point that out. And I said he's a great actor, right?
1: You did.
23: And I said celebrities are
1: allowed. You're acting like he's going to see this. Like what?
23: You might be watching right now. I don't know. The Hammer and Nigel show got a cease and desist from Morgan Freeman. And that was just a single day.
1: Oh, wow.
23: Yeah. No.
1: Oh, gosh.
23: I think it might be in a position of prominence here in the WIBC building, the cease and desist letter. Yeah.
1: Oh, yeah.
23: I don't know. We don't have offices here in the new building. But I'd kind of like to see that. That's a point of personal pride for that show, I would say. It is 93 WIBC, Brian Baker and John Eckert. Thanks so much for listening. We've got more coming up.
9: Hammer and Nigel show. We crack the mic right after the news at 3. The midterms are getting closer and Nigel's getting larger. We'll talk about it this afternoon.
10: Hi, this is Possum. I've been with the Labor Local 120 for about 30 years.
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0: I just find her very annoying.
1: Okay, I give you that. I grant you that. I got mixed feelings about Miley Cyrus because, you know, I didn't really care for any of her music. That album, the video for Wrecking Ball, I just thought was self-indulgent.
0: Oh, very much so. It was very annoying. I was over her, like, twerking on stage, you know, with Robin Thicke.
1: Oh, yeah,
0: like,
1: I forgot about that. Yeah, like, doing that weird
0: And she had nothing
1: thing.
0: To twerk on either. Like, girl, do not be doing that. Your body's not meant for that.
1: But here's the thing. She evolved. I didn't like her, and then I saw this interview that Dave Letterman did on his Netflix show, and she was at Chateau Marmont in Los Angeles, and she performed a concert, and it was acoustic, and I thought, wow, she's actually really talented and really good.
0: Okay, so if she did that, if she did stuff like that, you know, I could possibly get my mind to be persuaded to be changed.
1: Yeah, I mean, it was good. So anyhow, she released this new album called Bass Persuades, and it debuted at number one on the Billboard 200 chart, and then it fell all the way to number 157 in its second week. Now,
0: wow.
1: I know what you're thinking. The album must suck, right? No. That's not the case at all. The album does not necessarily suck, although I've not heard it yet myself. And let's just be honest, I probably won't be buying it. But Miley has been a major pop star since the late 2000s. And so what happened was a concentrated fan base, because of the way that the things work out, a concentrated fan base can create a huge first week through streams and front-loaded purchases. But that doesn't necessarily translate into sustained listening. So that's partly why Miley and partly why, you know, brings into questions about whether the chart still measures cultural dominance
0: that's
1: the way that it used to.
0: Yeah, because that actually brings up a lot of questions in my mind, just because the way that has changed musically in terms of charting and all that stuff. Because now now you hear songs on TikTok and they go viral, but that doesn't translate over to something like this. So on one platform, a musician could be going viral, famous, getting millions of views. But then if you equate them to something like this, then it looks like as if nobody's listening to their music at all.
1: Yeah. And you know what? I love that we're back in an era where albums are popular again. People are buying records because I'm audiophile and I love the sound of just analog music on a piece of vinyl. It's just,
0: yeah,
1: it's,
0: my boyfriend actually buys albums.
1: Okay. Yeah. So the problem is so much of the new vinyl now is just actually it's digitally remastered. And so there's no dynamics in the music at all. And I guess I'm nerding out a little bit here, but you know what? I have a little platform to just unburden myself. And I've had a lot balled up here for the last 3 years.
0: Be unburdened to what has been.
1: Miley Cyrus, by the way, I had a celebrity sighting with her in Studio City many years ago.
0: Oh,
1: my wife
0: really?
1: And I were, we were having lunch and
0: okay.
1: And in came Miley, and Miley got up and went to the bathroom an awful lot.
0: Oh, I wonder what she was doing.
1: I have no idea. You know, maybe she'd been drinking a lot of water. Apparently, I don't know. That might have been the case on that.
0: Okay.
1: Hey, do we want to talk quickly here about UFOs?
0: Yeah.
1: All
0: Let's
1: right.
0: do it.
1: Yeah. So, you sent this my way here.
0: I did. Yes. Yeah,
1: there's the UFO. What is this from Joe Rogan's podcast?
0: Yes. This is from Joe Rogan's podcast. So I actually saw it out of Jesse Waters' ex account because he was doing a story on Fox News and covering Joe Rogan's podcast where he had a whistleblower on to talk about UAPs and that they, allege essentially that there was a crash retrieval program that recovered biological material from multiple non-human species.
1: Oh, wow.
0: Yeah.
1: Listen to that. Okay. Another dumb guy question.
0: Yeah.
1: UAP?
0: UAP. Oh, what does that stand for again?
1: Yeah. Okay, good.
0: I forgot.
1: No, I'm not alone in this, all right?
0: I know. They keep changing it. Totally forgot what the UAP
1: Hang on here.
0: For.
1: I'm going to Google here.
0: He's going to Google real quick to figure out what it is.
1: Let's see. Oh, unidentified.
0: Well,
1: wait a minute. It can't be unidentified. Oh, unidentified. Oh, forget
0: Anomaly?
1: It. Yeah.
0: No?
1: All right.
0: Hey, somebody in
1: the
0: chat, let us know.
1: Comes to a screeching halt. Somebody's in the chat and say, "You're an idiot."
0: I found it fascinating what this guy was saying on the Joe Rogan podcast, just because obviously he's had, according to him, he has had a lot of experience with all of this. So
1: there was just a movie that was released recently here about Nixon taking Jackie Gleason to go see Area 51 or something on that front. Boy, we're just, we're,

0: weird.
1: Unidentified anomalous phenomenon.
0: Good for you.
1: There we go.
0: All right. There.
1: All right.
0: Another mystery solved here on the Baker and Cruz radio program. We appreciate it. Pardon me here. Yeah, listen, we are, as we are getting towards the end of the show here, we are what, like, is this day number three for
1: us?
0: This
1: is day three, yes.
0: Okay, so day three for us. And, I gotta say that this has been a unique and interesting ride because, you know, I did radio for years. You've been in broadcasting for years. Mm-hmm. And so we know what the gig is. Yeah. I produced for people. I produced with Tony Katz. I didn't do a good job producing for Tony Katz, but I showed up and did the job. And you think you know what the job is, right? And you listen and then you get into it and you realize, oh no, this is a whole other thing.
1: Yeah. It's just completely different than I think than a lot of the things that you and I have both done over the years, for sure.
0: And there's this adjustment period, not just with getting into a new routine and the sleep schedule, but then just also realizing, oh yeah, this is much harder than it looks. And doing a 3-hour radio show like that, you know, that's its own challenge in and of itself. And then you have people like Tony Katz that do like 6 hours a day, and then he's got his podcasts and all this other stuff going on here. But listen, we one thing that we agreed when we started this show was that Johnette and I were just going to be ourselves on the air.
1: Yes, absolutely. That's who we are. We're going to be authentic to who we are, to what's important to us, and to what we think the listeners would want to hear.
0: Yeah, and when we're struggling and we're having trouble, you know what? We ain't going to hide it. Hey, we're just going to talk about it.
1: Exactly. It is what it is.
0: Because not only are we willing to be honest, but it also helps, you know, fill additional time as we're trying to get to the bottom of the hour. Fill the
1: We're almost out. We're almost out of here.
0: Less 8, 7, 6 seconds of the program.
1: Down.
0: We'll talk to you on Thursday. Have a great day.
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7: Both vehicles pulled over to the side of the road here on 465 in this crash investigation site.
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5: Determining the exact cause and manner. Sunny and 70 in Indianapolis, a much warmer day today. The high at 83. Clear skies overnight. Temperatures dropping all the way down to 50. I'm Jarrett Lewis. Here's what's trending at 12 noon. A person is found dead behind a strip mall on Indianapolis' north side early this morning. IMPD Sergeant Amanda Hibschman says it doesn't appear the person was shot, but rather...
6: I do believe that there are potentially puncture wounds, but again, the coroner's office will have to determine that for us.
5: Police say this area of Indy is heavily populated, and they're hoping someone has video of what happened or will come forward and talk to investigators. State police making their way to I-465 southbound near Lawrence this morning after hearing about a person being shot. Sergeant John Prine telling Fox 59.
7: What started as what we believe to be a road rage incident near Pendleton Pike and 465. Both vehicles pulled over to the side of the road here on 465 in this crash investigation site, which led to a physical altercation, which then eventually led to shots being fired.
5: That person's injuries non-life threatening. They'll be okay. The right lane near mile marker 42.5 was closed for about 2 hours. In Indianapolis, teenagers being charged as an adult for an armed carjacking in an east side neighborhood. The 17-year-old Marcus Mitchell pleaded not guilty on Tuesday to charges of armed robbery, unlawful carrying of a firearm, and auto theft. The carjacking led to a chase and gunshots going off in the Little Flower neighborhood. A Bloomington father and stepmother are facing felony neglect charges after police say they starved their 14-year-old child to death. Police also say the couple kept Jemiya Mayfield confined to her bedroom before she died of severe malnutrition and dehydration. Court documents say Jerry and Taurus Mayfield are wanted on 3 counts of neglect of a dependent, resulting in serious bodily injury. An assurance from Russia that there's no risk of a plague epidemic despite a lab worker's death.
8: Russia's health watchdog says it's winding down precautionary measures because there's no risk of a widespread outbreak of deadly disease. It follows international concern over the death of a 28-year-old working at a plague institute in Siberia. We're told none of the 200 people quarantined in the aftermath has shown symptoms of illness. U.S. officials have called on the Russians to share more of what they know, and President Trump offered American help if needed. The World Health Organization says it, too, needs further information to understand what happened.
5: Fox's Jonathan Savage reporting. Today, marking the 3-year anniversary of the deadly attacks by Hamas on Israel, which killed more than 1,000 people, Natalie Sanadaji, a survivor of the Nova Music Festival where Hamas launched one of their attacks on October 7th, says she's found purpose in helping speak on behalf of those who were killed that day and will continue to do so moving forward. She appeared on Fox's America's Newsroom.
11: I always try, you know, through my activism, through my videos, through speaking out, I always try to show people that even someone like me who went through October 7th, who almost died on that day, I can still have compassion for the innocent lives lost on the other side.
5: The October 7th attacks resulted in around 1,200 deaths and about 250 people being taken hostage. The attack prompted the war in Gaza between Israel and Hamas.
12: Coming up on Tony Katz today, we already got rid of the penny. Now we're going to get rid of the nickel? This is getting silly. 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
5: WIBC News Time 12:03, day one of early voting in Hamilton County, seeing just over 1,100 voters across 2 locations.
13: More welcoming than I was expecting. I got applause. It's pretty cool.
5: Caleb Shurick was among those voting for the first time. County leaders say high gas prices and mortgage rates are some of the things driving more people to the polls. Early voting runs through noon, the day before Election Day, November 3rd. Another debate of the candidates for Indiana Secretary of State is tonight at 7. Democrat Beau Bye, Republican Max Engeling, Lincoln Party candidate Greg Ballard, and Libertarian Lori Schillings will all be participating. Indiana counties and regions can now apply to become a citement for nuclear energy-related development.
14: Applications are now open for Indiana's Advanced Nuclear Ready Community Program. This program helps counties and regions prepare for nuclear energy development by assessing their infrastructure, workforce, and community support.
5: Indiana Governor Mike Braun says clean energy investment will lead to lower energy costs for Hoosiers and unlock high-paying career opportunities in the state's energy and manufacturing sectors. The wait is almost over for Indy drivers using Raymond Street. The ramps are set to reopen this weekend. Rena Kukadakia has more.
15: The ramps were reconstructed during a temporary closure as part of the I-65 Safety and Efficiency Project. Drivers should expect overnight lane and ramp closures Friday and Saturday as crews shift traffic to a new roadway. Delays are possible, so motorists are encouraged to plan ahead. Renika Kadakia, 93 WIBC Mobile News.
5: In the NFL, Eagles All-Pro tackle Lane Johnson is retiring from the league after 14 seasons. He said he needs to step away from the game and focus on his mental health. As for the Colts, they're 2-2, preparing for the Steelers in Pittsburgh on Sunday. Offensive coordinator Jim Bob Cooter says a priority this week is to cut down on the turnovers.
16: Overall, offensively, got to clean some stuff up. Starts with me putting the guys in as good a position as we can put them in to go succeed, and just things we as coaches can do better to put our players in different, in better positions to go succeed.
5: Quarterback Daniel Jones in particular has accounted for 7 turnovers so far. The Colts have won their last 2 games. And the Indiana Pacers begin their preseason this evening when they take on the Minnesota Timberwolves at Iowa State University, where star guard Tyrese Haliburton played his college ball. Head coach Rick Carlisle.
17: Well, we're playing a high-level team, which is great. They're big, physical, playoff experience. You have to believe that every team in that position is looking to get off to a strong start.
5: The Pacers are in the middle of training camp. Their first regular season game is on October 21st. They will be at New Orleans. I'm Jarrett Lewis on The Level, on the go, and on WIBC.com. 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
12: You can't stop terrorism without stopping terrorists. I hope everybody understands this, because I'm not so sure everybody understands this. It's not going to stop just because you take out the Iranian regime, which we all understand that they're losing. Every rational person, you'll notice the left has stopped talking about it because they know that they're losing. The New York Times is writing about how they're losing. Economically, they cannot keep up. They don't have anything. Degraded weapon systems, still the possibility of threat here and there. But in the end, they're not going to be able to keep up with the economic disaster that is their country. And I can only hope that these people rise up and take what is theirs, which is the nation. None of them want to live under this Islamic hellscape. Who would want to? They are Persians, and we want them to be free. What we want is the terrorism to end, and if they can also be free, right on. Tony Katz, Tony Katz, say, uh-oh, I just made the okay symbol with my hands while I was doing the live stream. I guess that means something. People are so weird. I literally did, like, okay, I never do that. I did it. Now people are like, ah, I knew it! You knew that you don't get out in the sunshine enough. That's what you knew. What we need to know is that just if you end the regime, you're not going to end the practices. You're not going to. You want to, or you should want to. I want to. But you're not going to end the practices just by taking out this regime. The terrorism will remain. Noel Rothman, writing over at National Review, wrote a story, Islamist terror plots keep getting foiled and keep coming. And that is the point, that we are looking at things through a very, very narrow prism, and what is necessary for us is to step back. And what we saw at RAF Rafford, what we saw in the removal of these bombers at this airbase in the UK that the US runs, we launch bombers from there. A terrorist threat that got thwarted, but another possible terrorist threat involving a drone attack that forced us to move the bombers. Now, one could argue, as I do, it didn't necessarily force us to move the bombers. It let us expose the weakness of the UK by moving the bombers, because they can't keep a nation safe. When you've been overrun by Islamists, it's very, very difficult. But let's put that to the side just for a moment. Let's be clear that with Iran on the ropes as they are in so many ways, just the threat is oftentimes enough. Now, if just the threat is oftentimes enough, you should say to yourself, we should do away with the people who engage the threats. That would be the rational, normal scope. That should be exactly the thing we do. Now, the fact that the Dave Smith, Tucker Carlson, Theo Von set can't figure that out, well, I don't think we should be listening to podcasters. Oh, don't get me wrong. It's they could say, I don't think we should be listening to radio hosts, and that's totally fine. But I think we should end threats before they harm us, and they think that the threat will never happen as long as we do nothing. As long as we allow for a certain amount of citizens to die each and every year, it's good enough. Good enough by them. If you want to live in an isolationist world, that's fine. I don't. And this is the same conversation. As I see the conversation they're having, it's the same conversation, the same exact conversation that the ridiculous gun control people have. We just have to get rid of all the guns. That is an absolutely ridiculous conversation. How are you going to get rid of all the guns? Walk us through it, step by step, piece by piece. How are you going to do it? You go house by house and take all the guns? Okay. You know, not all the guns are in the houses. You know, some of the guns are hidden. You know, some of the guns are held by people who don't have houses, don't return to a house, don't have specifically one house. How are you going to get the gun from the criminal element? How are you going to stop the gun from coming up from Mexico or maybe coming down from whatever gets smuggled into Canada these days? The people who claim we're just going to take the guns only take the guns from the law-abiding, of course. But the bigger story here is you can't get all the guns. It is a child's fantasy. And that's why the left loves it so much, because all of their ideas are childlike fantasies. Their childlike fantasy put forth by one of their biggest children, Bernie Sanders, is that you can have Medicare for all and health care for all. No. You can scream that everyone has health care. You could ever give everybody a card or a pin that says they have health care. But when they wait 3 months to see a doctor, turns out they don't have health care. The fantasy versus the reality. The fantasy is Theo Von, Dave Smith, Tucker Carlson, that if we leave them alone, if we don't bother the Middle East, we're fine. None of that's true. That's the fantasy. That's the fantasy of the child. It's childlike. It isn't the argument of we did everything right all the time. You could argue that the United States didn't do everything right all the time when it comes to the Middle East. Of course you can make that argument. But while that argument could be true, it doesn't deal with the larger issue. We did not make Islamists Islamist. Islam made Islamists Islamist. This is who they are. This is their political system, because remember, it's not a religion. This is who they are. This is how they act. This is how they engage. The desire for the caliphate is everything. The desire for you to submit or die is everything. This is who they are. In order to have peace on earth, everyone must be a Muslim, and those who won't be Muslims must be killed, forced to submit or killed.
13: I didn't make that up. They're not a religion of peace. I don't care what George Bush has to say. He's wrong. He was wrong then. He's wrong now. It's a damn embarrassment already. It's an embarrassment, President Bush. Shame on you. So while you think that if you don't bother them in the Middle East, they won't bother you, you got to deal with what you have here. The Islamists you've allowed into the country. You have to deal with here, the terrorist cells that you've allowed into the country. I didn't say you liked it. I didn't say that you asked for it. And if you want to sit there and say, well, if you listen to my immigration policy, dear Lord, you think I wanted it? It's here. Now what is your plan? Because I think a plan should be end the threat where the threat is and stop the flow of dollars to those people who engage the threat. Now, there are plenty of people in the United States, as there are in the UK and other places, who are ideologically aligned. A lot of useful idiots who will engage a lot of violence. I'm not saying no. My point to you is the bell was rung and I'm not blaming either one of us. But yet somehow we're the only ones actually dealing with the consequences of the bell being rung. Other people think that somehow they can ignore it. Just don't pay any attention to it. Like it never happened. It happened. It happens. Go back to this piece from Noah Rothman over at National Review. One attack after another attack after another attack after another attack after another. Some get thwarted. Some get through. Eventually, something gets through. If you play all defense all the time, someone is going to score. The argument against Israel, amongst the many ridiculous pseudo-intellectual arguments against Israel, is that they have Golden Dome. They don't need to be on the offensive. So they should just defend, and it's okay that terrorists launch missiles. It is okay if terrorists launch missiles. If they want to call Israel terrorists, they're more than welcome to. But Hamas are not a bunch of Girl Scouts, because they would have killed the girls. Just so we're all perfectly clear, the girls would have been killed or raped already. So there are no Girl Scouts. That's who Hamas is. That's what they do. That's what they did 3 years ago on October 7th. They killed the women. The women they didn't kill, they raped. And then they killed, or they kept hostage and kept raping. And of course, the men as well. But no one wants to talk about the fact that that happened. And we'll get into the three-year anniversary. We cannot deny, we should not deny, that maybe a million things could have been done better by our very own government. Maybe. But the grown-up has to accept the fact that none of that matters. Because the Islamist is not the Islamist because of the United States. The terrorist is not a terrorist because of the United States. The terrorist is a terrorist because of Islam. Now, people can be mad at me. They can yell at me. They can scream at me. I swear to you, I have no interest in being attacked in the streets. But I look around, it's like, how do you even stop some of this? They're going to try. You only stop this stuff by removing the element itself. The issue here is that Islam wants to dominate. And that is not the fault of the United States, because that was going on long before the United States. As a matter of fact, we dealt with it when we were first forming as a nation, and the Barbary pirates were taking 1.5 million people as slaves. White people as slaves, for all of you people who like to play in the DEI spaces. Oh, never mind black people as slaves and Arabs as slaves and everything else. They just took slaves. And when asked why, well, we're commanded to do so. We're allowed to do this thing, so we do this thing. From the halls of Montezuma to the shores of Tripoli. Just letting you know how this goes. You can't unring the bell. And even if you were to change 1 million things that the United States did over the past 50 years, it wouldn't change them. You can't stop the terrorist by pretending the terrorist doesn't exist. You can't stop cancer by saying, hey, let's go for a walk. Well, we got to talk about cancer. No, it's nice outside. Let's go for a walk. But you've got cancer. I want to buy a puppy. Doesn't change the fact that you've got cancer. So, I just want to make sure we're all in a basic level of understanding. I want to make sure that we all get it clear. We can take out the regime and we should. We can cut off the head and the funding and we should. We're not going to be done. We're not going to be done because the Islamists and the useful idiots who support them, they're not done. That's going to bring us to Zoran Mamdani. More than a useful idiot, by the way. You may know people who voted for him. Maybe you don't need those people in your life. That story's coming up. Keep it right here. I'm Tony Katz. This is Tony Katz Today.
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0: I was asked to talk about what's going on with United Airlines. Remind me to get to, I don't know if I'll get to it today, Tony Katz. Tony Katz today, it's about who they're hiring and whether or not you feel comfortable. It's funny, we discussed this last week about pilots and questioning who the pilots are and who should be flying. Oh, lots of questions are going to get asked, but that was not it. Rather, it's a story I've been holding on to for a few days, where what people are going to take from the story is that it's a story about Texas. It's not a story about Texas at all. The headline was over there at the at Fox News. Sorry, it's over at Fox News. And it reads, "One Southern State's rise is making it America's new economic center of gravity." And it's a story about Texas. Did I say hello? I'm Tony Katz. The show's Tony Katz today. I forget sometimes. Anyway, hey, what's going on? Live streaming, YouTube and Rumble. Check it out for yourself. Of course, on Twitter, which is known as X, Tony Katz, and Facebook, Tony Katz Radio. And it's a story about how Wall Street companies are heading there. Executives are heading there. Everybody's moving to Texas. Now, a lot of leftists have moved to Texas, and that's what makes Texas more and more of a problem. They see that the economics are moving there. People are moving out of New York and Chicago and big cities, and they're moving to Texas to grow things because the tax situation, because it could be weather, and really it's about what's oppressive and what isn't. Texas is not oppressive. And if you want Texas to continue to not be oppressive, you can't vote for people like James Tallarico. You got to vote for people like Greg Abbott. You got to vote for people like Ken Paxton. Oh, Ken Paxton's a weirdo cat. But if you don't want oppressive Texas, yes, I know he's a senator, but still, you got to recognize what got you there, and you can't go back the other way, not even for a second. And when people move from California because it became too oppressive, and then they vote for the same leftist nonsense. That's why I argue when you move to a new state, you should not be allowed to vote in a state or local election for 3 years. You have to learn the way they do it. Federal elections, of course, you get to vote in. You're a citizen of the United States. You move to a state, 3 years. 3 years, you got to learn how the state works and operates and why it's better and why the way you do it is terrible. But the story here about Texas is really a story about New York and Chicago, about Los Angeles and San Francisco, about these leftist cities that are dead. Now, that doesn't mean that Austin isn't leftist and Houston isn't leftist. Oh, they are. Leftists control cities. And I would love to see that change. In order for that to change, you have to do two things, conservatives. Number one, you have to understand what city people are looking for. A green space and a cool downtown nightlife. Republicans are terrible at these things. Maybe it's because Republicans think Lee Greenwood is the height of culture. He's a nice guy. Stop playing the song already. I get it. You're proud to be an American. There's nothing wrong with the song. It isn't the only thing. Well, what should we play, Tony? What the left plays? I didn't say that either. You do have to make yourself somewhat relevant, and you do have to stop hating every film, every television show, every sporting event. Just stop it already. I like it when we do award shows. We need to do many more award shows and mock the Emmys like it's your job. Like the Emmys remotely matter. But people still do watch TV. Where are we out there creating shows? You know, good shows, not political right shows, just good shows. That's what people will watch. So you got to fight in all those spaces and all those places. But the reason they're going to Texas and the reason they're leaving New York and the reason they're leaving Chicago and Illinois is because those places can't work anymore. The story's not about Texas. The story is about how these leftists have failed. Why don't we say so? The story is about how the leftist has failed. Their policies have failed. Why don't we say so? Republicans should be screaming this. No one stays in New York. New York sucks. Chicago sucks. By the way, Chicago's a great town. It's just not livable. It's not workable anymore. New York used to be a great town. You want me to hang out in a New York run by Mom Donnie, who is supportive of terrorists? You don't believe me? I'll share it with you. Oh, don't worry. I've got it. I brought the receipts. Oh, I also have Marco Rubio speaking in Greece in front of the Acropolis. Worthy conversation he's having, making his play for the presidency. The states that engage the progressivism don't work. And it doesn't matter who admits it. Everybody knows it. Do the French people understand that France doesn't work? You can pretend you don't care all you want. You can act above it all you like. You can pretend you don't see the violence right next to you. But France doesn't work either. I'll get into that story as well. Keep it here. I'm Tony Katz, and this is Tony Katz Today.
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2: Allies, renewal, and a partnership. I'm Jake McDaniel. This report is brought to you by Moss Roofing. Here's what's trending at 12:30. Secretary of State Marco Rubio giving a speech in Athens today, calling for a renewal of Western civilization and urging allies to help stop its decline.
3: The men who founded my country were fascinated by the heritage we inherited from yours. They were exceptionally well-read in history. They're vividly aware of their unique place in it.
2: Rubio also announced a new counterterrorism deal between the U.S. and Greece to boost intelligence sharing between law enforcement agencies in both countries. WIBC will air the Indiana Secretary of State debate tonight at 7. The Indiana Debate Commission is hosting the debate between Republican Max Ingling, Democrat Beau Bie, Libertarian Lori Schillings, and Lincoln Party candidate Greg Ballard. On the level, on the go, and on WIBC.com.
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0: thing you owe to this place, as Americans, and as Westerners, are actually far, far deeper.
1: That's the Secretary of State, Marco Rubio. He is in Greece discussing what we owe Greek civilization. Tony Katz. Tony Katz today. Good to be here. Good to be with you. I think this was part of his continued play into running for President of the United States, which I absolutely think that he's doing, and I would have no reason to think otherwise. Absolutely none. Of course he's going to run. I think it's kind of, it'd be foolhardy to think that he's not going to. President Trump is scheduled to speak a little bit later, and hopefully he'll be somewhat on time, and I'll bring that to you. And there were a lot of debates yesterday. A lot of fantastic debates yesterday. Debates in Iowa, debates in Maine. And the main debate, where you've got Susan Collins going up against Troy Jackson. Troy Jackson is the one who took over for the Nazi Grand Platner. Remember, Maine Democrats are willing to vote for a Nazi. That's who they are, and that's what they're willing to do. So Maine Democrats are willing to vote for a Nazi. Troy Jackson was the guy they selected to replace the Nazi because it's better that you vote for a guy who married his cousin. That's what they say. That's what they say in Maine. Maine. We love family here. Maine. I'm not here to get involved. You go live your life the way you see fit. But Troy Jackson is more than that. Troy Jackson is a radicalized progressive. Now, radicalized, I think, gets used a little bit too much. When I say progressive, just assume that I mean radical. Just assume that. So there he is in the debate. He's there with Susan Collins, the Republican. And the arguments that he is making is that as the president of the Senate of Maine for 20 years, I did everything I could to get progressive policies through. And now, if you elect me senator,
2: I made sure here in Maine that we have some of the most progressive laws in the country here in Maine. I'm never going to forget where I came from. I mean, I'm an everyday person that is so indebted to people to put me in this position to fight for them. And I'm humbly asking for your vote so that we can change our government in a way that you're going to be proud of.
1: Now, at least I'm impressed that he asked for the vote. Humbly asking for the vote. Ron DeSantis, governor of Florida. That's how you do it. That's how you ask for the vote. You should have tried that in 24. Who knows? Huh? Maybe you'll try again in 2028. Maybe you'll wait till 2032. I don't know what your plan is. But you got to ask for the vote in order to get the vote. You want the check, you got to ask for the check. You want the date, you got to ask the girl out. Some people out there manage to have these things fall into their lap, quite literally. They don't have to say a word. They've got the look. They've got the this, the that, the other. You don't. You're going to have to ask. You might actually have to grow a personality. It's just the way it is. Just the way it is. But what Troy Jackson said here is, I spent 20 years trying to get you the most progressive policies possible. And I don't think we are anywhere close to the progressive policies that we can get. So vote for me, and we'll go for even more progressive policies. That's his argument. Then came the question of how he's living. No, not alive. Of homes and of money spent, like taxpayer money, to make sure you had nice apartments or houses near the state house so, you know, you didn't have to commute.
2: I mean, just like every other legislator in the county, I'm a long ways away from home. My home is in Allegash. But I showed up every day to work. I made all my votes too, and I had to have a place in Augusta. In the past, I've had hotel rooms, I've had apartments, we had a house, and the FHA loan says that they understand that majority of the year is what primary residence is. I was in the House 5 days a week, and I went home on the weekend just like every other time, just like every other legislator. So I'm not going to apologize for standing up and fighting for my constituents, because that's what I did.
1: I would assume that if this is a conversation of whether or not you were living high on the taxpayer's dime, that's something that the residents of Maine would get involved with. But the real story came from Susan Collins. Now, Susan Collins is not what we call in the business a hard-edged conservative. She's a wishy-washy Republican. She's a Maine Republican. Sometimes you get what you get. You deal with that as you can. She's way too fond of Lisa Murkowski, another wishy-washy Republican. She's too concerned with what the political left thinks, right? It's not great. She's better for America than Troy Jackson, but not great. I did not know that Susan Collins had it in her to bring the lumber. Because in this next exchange, which is one of the best I have seen in a long time, Susan Collins smacks the living Lord only knows what you want to call it out of Troy Jackson. Beats Troy Jackson in a way. I was trying to think of the joke I could tell, and I immediately went to Michael Vick, and I'm like, I'm not doing it. I'm not doing that. I'm not doing dogfighting jokes. No. That is wrong and that is awful. I said, shame on you, brain. Shame on you. That's not going to happen. So I had to change on the fly. Susan Collins beat Troy Jackson like Katie Porter throwing potatoes on her man. That one's not bad. That was not, it's, you know, you can't talk about dogs, you can't talk about hurting dogs, but you could talk about a former member of Congress scalding her ex-husband. That's fine. Isn't that weird? Like, that's okay. Everybody laughed at the Katie Porter joke, and they were like, Tony, don't you joke about Michael Vick and the dogs. We really have to discuss where our humanity is. We really do. It's an issue. Why is what? Is it because, like, somehow he could defend himself and the dog can't? Is that what's going on? Like, is that it? Because I... Yeah. Marinate on that. Susan Collins came to play. Susan Collins punches Troy Jackson in the throat. Now, Susan Collins has got a little bit of an odd voice thing. I don't know if it's a kind of like Robert F. Kennedy Jr. thing, whatever it is. But she's got that. But listen and enjoy as she does the setup and then takes the shot.
3: Sure. Well. Thank you. Troy, you've served in Augusta for more than 20 years. When you ran for governor this year, you said that one of the main reasons you were running is even though you were Senate president, it was frustrating to try to get bills passed. You said that Governor Mills vetoed 40 of your bills and that Governor LePage vetoed 60 of them. But your trouble in getting bills passed goes far beyond that. In your more than 20 years in the legislature, more than one-third of your bills were unanimously rejected in committee. You couldn't even find one Democrat on the committee to support a third of your bills. If you can't find one person in your own party to vote for your bills when you were the Senate president, president in Maine?
4: Get your question.
3: How
4: please.
3: Do you think you're going to get things done in a closely divided Senate as the most junior senator?
4: Sure.
1: I'm sorry. That's outstanding. Thank you. Thank you. Just so good. So good. The setup and then the hit. First, there are two governors that he has served under. That's 100 pieces of legislation. 100 he couldn't get passed by his own admission. So first it's using his words against him to show how ineffectual he is. Then you talk about one-third of the bills. Exactly how many bills does this guy put out? My gosh, this guy just crazy about legislation. One-third got zero votes from Democrats. On a level of one to crazy, exactly how crazy does your legislation have to be to not get one vote? Let's ask it differently. Remember, this is politics, so let's take a step back and understand what we're talking about here. Politics is a rough business, but politics is a relationships business. It's why you see Republicans talking to Democrats and Democrats talking to Republicans. You might need somebody to come across the aisle for something that's somewhat normal. You might want to be all the ideologue you want to be. You might have those fantasies. The other side feels the same way, and you got to deal with each other. So you might as well deal with each other in some level of respectful way. Now, I don't think that's always smart, but I can see it's sometimes smart. Your bills are so nuts that you couldn't get a Democrat to vote with you a third of the time. That is a signal that you have got lousy, not only communication skills, but interpersonal skills. You don't have any friends. You chair the committee. You can't get one Democrat vote. You don't have friends. You don't. You don't have anybody who trusts you, anybody who wants to listen to you, or anybody who wants to be around you. That's what it's saying. That is what it's saying. You can't get a Democrat to go with you. How are you going to get Republicans to go with you? You're not going to be effective for the people of Maine. It was spectacular. I swear to you, I didn't know Susan Collins had it in her. I am proud of her. And the best, the very best is at the end, the moderator is like, do you think the Patriots are going to go to the playoffs? And they both say yes. And then Susan Collins goes, that's weird because he's a Steelers fan. Oh, damn. That's just brutal. Called him a Steelers fan. I think you would have been better calling him a Bills fan, but if he is a Steelers fan. That was one heck of a thing to mention at the end of the debate. Yeah, I do not think Maine is going to go the way of the Democrats, no matter what they think. That's where I'm at right now. Keep it here. It's Tony Katz today.
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0: scheduled to speak. That's coming up in a little bit. What's he going to talk about? I don't know. All I know is we're 20 some odd days from the election, so it could be anything from that guy. It could be anything from the president. I will cover him. I will also be talking about Abdul Sayed, who said this right here.
1: And normally my answer is that.
0: Oh my gosh, it's not that bad, is it? I thought it sounded better than that. Hold on, let me try again. Maybe it cleans up.
1: To that question, it comes in three parts. The first is that I carry dual citizenship, right? And I grew up spending most of my summers in another country where.
0: Nah, the echo is too great for radio. It's Abdul El-Sayed, the Democrat running in Michigan, who said at the time, I carry dual citizenship. He doesn't have dual citizenship. So why would he have said he has it? It seems to me that one of the things that these lefties have in common is that they'll say anything for more social acceptance. The campaign says he does not and never had dual citizenship, claiming he was mistaken based on secondhand family information. You know who else had

0: secondhand family information. Elizabeth Warren, when she said she's Native American, must have gotten her a lot of advance, right? A lot of opportunities, a lot of people who are more interested in her. Maybe it got her some scholarships. It got her social advancement to engage that cultural appropriation. Maybe that's what it did for Abdul El-Sayed. It gave him more street cred to be Egyptian, to be a poser. I see, now I'm the real deal. Yeah, he thinks he's going to win. I don't know. Keep it here. This is Tony Katz Today. Find everything at TonyKatz.com.
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12: A failed execution leads to a court date in Tennessee. I'm Lisa Brady, Fox News. Attorneys for convicted killer Krista Pike are asking a judge to order state corrections officials to preserve evidence.
13: A week after she survived two rounds of lethal injection, Pike's lawyers say she is awake and speaking at a hospital. But they say her arms have burns and blisters and she faces a long recovery while handcuffed and shackled to her hospital bed.
12: Fox's Jonathan Sary. They're also urging the Tennessee governor to commute her death sentence to life in prison. The U.S. State Department and the World Health Organization want more information from Russia about the recent death of a worker in a lab that studies deadly pathogens, including the plague. The worker reportedly got sick with pneumonia, and Russian officials have not revealed any specific pathogen found after testing.
14: We would like more information to understand which laboratory tests were conducted, which pathogens were evaluated, and if this individual didn't die from plague, then how did she die?
12: The WHO's acting director of epidemic and pandemic management, Dr. Maria Van Kerkhove, Russia's health watchdog, is offering assurances there's no risk of a widespread outbreak of deadly disease, no one in quarantine showing any symptoms of illness, and they're winding down their precautionary measures. Secretary of State Marco Rubio says civilization is at an inflection point.
15: The history of Greece shows us an image of ourselves. It shows us that ours is the inheritance of great heroes, and that we should be proud, that we should be intensely proud of where we come from.
12: Calling for a renewal of the Western spirit during a speech in Athens. President Trump continues his midterm blitz, traveling to Texas, mainly to rally support for State Attorney General Ken Paxton, who's in a tight Senate race and has been critical of some Trump policies recently. He's trailing Democrat James Tallarico by 2 points in the latest Fox News polling. 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
16: He was once in jail, and now he's back in jail. You've got sunny skies, and we're now up to 75 in downtown Indy. I'm Jake McDaniel. Here's what's trending at 102. A former Lawrence police officer known for appearing on the TV show Live PD is back in jail because police say he sent threatening texts to other officers. Stuart Bishop was arrested before in June for driving drunk, and he's now in the Hancock County Jail. Police found a man dead on Indy's north side near 37th and Meridian this morning.
17: When officers arrived, they did find what we believe is an adult male with injuries consistent with trauma.
16: IMPD Sergeant Amanda Hipschman says that man was stabbed multiple times, and she wants people to come forward if they know anything. State police arrived on I-465 southbound near Lawrence this morning after hearing about a person shot. Sergeant John Perrine tells Fox 59.
18: What started as what we believe to be a road rage incident near Pendleton Pike and 465, both vehicles pulled over to the side of the road here on 465 in this crash investigation site, which led to a physical altercation, which then eventually led to shots being fired.
16: And Perrine says the person who was shot is alive, and the shooting created a backup of traffic earlier today. And the Indiana Pacers take on the Minnesota Timberwolves this evening as they begin their preseason. The tip-off is at 7 in Ames, Iowa. And WIBC News Time is 103. You've got your forecast in 2 minutes.
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4: And the forecast from the American Standard Heating Weather Center.
5: It will turn breezy and warmer with a high at 83 degrees this afternoon. Tonight, mostly clear and quiet with lows in the lower to mid-50s.
4: That's Fox 59 meteorologist Amber Hardwick. And I'm Jake McDaniel on The Level, on the go, and on WIBC.com.
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7: Just moments ago, President Trump started speaking from the Oval Office. Me, I'm Tony Katz. This is Tony Katz today. You look fantastic. Have you lost weight? The phone number, 833-GOT-TONY, 833-468-8669. That is the number. Live streaming on YouTube and Rumble, Tony Katz, on the Twitter, which is known as X, Katz, and Facebook, Tony Katz Radio. He was talking about Trump accounts and the success of Trump accounts. And now he's announcing, seemingly, something new.
8: And that's really what it is, step to ensure every American child has a fair shot at the American dream. Today, I'm pleased to announce that every single eligible minor child in America has now been automatically enrolled in a Trump account. So last summer, I signed the Great Big Beautiful Bill delivering the largest tax cuts in American history. And that included in there, approved by Republicans. I don't know if we had any Democrat votes. I think not. They don't vote for anything. But including the Trump accounts. And under this program, the U.S. government is automatically creating a tax-free investment account for every child to grow over the course of their lives and to be used to their benefit and for their benefit after they turn 18. So if all goes well, which I think it will, they'll end up being quite rich by the time they're 18 and then 21 and as time goes by. I want to thank Secretary of the Treasury Scott Bessent, Commissioner of the Social Security Administration and CEO of the Internal Revenue Service, Frank Bisignano, and Senator Ted Cruz. They've been fantastic, the three of them, amazing. I also want to express my gratitude to an exceptional couple, truly an extraordinary couple, Michael and Susan Dell, who made one of the largest private donations at any time, all time, for anything. $6,250,000,000 into the Trump accounts.
7: Wait.
8: To take care of thousands.
7: He said $6,250,000,000. I know what he said, but the Dells have put a lot of money into these Trump accounts. I hate the name. Change the name. Names don't matter. And that's what Brett Gerstner, who was one of the people who really devised this idea, talked about on the show a couple weeks ago. It is the idea about teaching investing. It is the idea about finding other ways to be supportive. Everyone's going to be in favor of Social Security and not in favor of this. That's a weird thing to do. I will tell you my issue here. Is this the role of government? Is the role of government to provide for your financial future? I would put forth to you it is not. That is a socialist move. As a concept, I have real issues. As someone who can look at things rationally, if we're talking about private dollars going in, not government dollars going in, government created the vehicle and the people did the rest, maybe I haven't considered that enough. Maybe after consideration, I would still be opposed. But I got to assume if it's this or Social Security, which I already didn't like, I like this a little more. Private money. The Dells want to put their money in. Go get them. Did you need government at all to do any of this?
8: Thousands and thousands of children all over our country. And I want to thank also Brad Gerstner, who also donated tens of millions of dollars. Thank you, Brad. Susan, thank you. Michael, wherever you may be.
9: He's right here.
8: Who's missing you, Mike? I didn't like that. But I just want to thank you. What a job you've done. And you started it. They started it before it was fashionable. Now it's very fast. Everyone's saying good things. I'm even hearing Democrat senators stand up and say the Trump accounts is fantastic. I may not like Trump, but I like the Trump accounts. I can't believe it. So it's good. You hear your colleagues. I have not heard anybody speak badly of it. It's pretty amazing. Since launching in July, nearly 8 million accounts have been created in 3 months. With today's announcement, we're building on that success by 70 million accounts or children across America, and they'll all be enrolled into the Trump accounts. And since July 4th, over $4.5 billion have been deposited in Trump accounts, and much of that has come from very generous Brad, Susan, Michael, and others, some of the biggest companies in America are giving.
7: So that's one of the things that they're pushing, is the idea that if you are looking for a way to better compensate employees, throw money into their kids' Trump account. Do that. Help them out here. Help them out there. There's a lot of opportunities. You get to take advantage of opportunities for making those deposits. So why not? And of course, people can put in, and family members can put in, and all these things. As a matter of us being economically minded, creating a value about stating, hey, these are the things to focus on. Do you have any idea what compounding can do for you? Start them when they're three and just throw the money in and leave it be. Do you have any idea what they have when they're 18? When they're 25, when they're 40, it boggles the mind. Time is what's on your side. Time more than money. So I do love this. I just wish. My issues with government is that I don't believe government is actually capable. And I haven't figured out yet how some other administration is going to abuse this system. But I won't put it past them. I can't put it past them. All they've shown is ways to abuse the system.
8: Hundreds of millions of dollars. I urge all parents to download the official Trump account app to claim their children's account or begin managing and contributing to it today. It's really amazing. It also teaches people a little bit about entrepreneurship and watching your account grow. But very simply, this money is your child's future. And when your child, in the old days, your child would hit 18 and there's nothing, they don't have any money, and now they'll be potentially very rich. Loved ones, churches, and generous companies and individuals are all able to contribute funds to these accounts to help get children off to a strong start in life. More than 70 companies have also committed to Trump accounts, and many for hundreds of millions of dollars, including Uber, Intel, NVIDIA, Steak and Shake, many, many companies, too many to name. I'm calling on all employees all across America to follow their lead and make matching Trump account contributions. It's a benefit for every American worker. It's been incredible. Before launching Trump accounts, 38% of Americans did not own a stock. 38%. Now every member of the next generation will have an investment account and will benefit from our booming economy. If we started this when I first came into office, Michael, it would have been great, because the markets have gone from, well, we're at an all-time high. In fact, yesterday we hit another all-time high. I think it's 84 times now. We're at 84 times since a little bit more than a year and a half, we had all-time high stock markets. We should have started this 2 years ago. If we started it 2 years ago, that would have been great. But now every member of the next generation will have an investment account and will benefit from this great economy, I guess the greatest economy we've ever had.
7: Was he going to say anything else? So this was the announcement, and you know he's going to get to Q&A. And oh, do I love a Q&A with Donald Trump! That is where the gold is, people. By the way, some people are asking, because we're playing the live stream, right? We're playing the video. Who is the woman in the red dress next to him? Because you can't see her face. And that is Michael Dell's wife, I believe. you would have to ask a question regarding Michael Dell's wife, Susan Dell. And the question is, of course, what happened? I'm not going to pretend something isn't happening. Ladies, do not have plastic surgery. No facelifts. I mean, I'm not really opposed to plastic surgery, but no facelifts. No. Things can go really wrong. And just asking you not to do it. That's it. We will come back with Q&A from President Trump as he's talking about the Trump accounts. Keep it here. I'm Tony Katz. This is Tony Katz Today.
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0: under 18 with a Social Security number, you should claim their account. If you can add to the account, you should add to the account. And you should teach your children about compounding, about investing, and about the benefits of capitalism. These children will grow up as owners. They will also be the generation that creates the next great companies and innovations in our country.
1: That's Michael Dell, Dell Computers. You gotta love somebody talking up capitalism. That always makes me happy. Tony Katz today. I'm waiting on President Trump to take questions. That's always the best. It's fantastic, and you know it. And there are going to be so many good questions. But they're still talking about the Trump accounts. We already heard from Senator Ted Cruz, and this is Michael Dell. And I think Michael Dell's wife is going to speak in just a moment. Do I skip right by that? Do I skip right by her, or do we hear from Susan Dell?
2: That matters. That does matter. But knowing that someone believes in you, in your future, that matters just as much. So to every child across the country, these accounts are for you. We believe in you. And we want you to dream big, because we know you can make your dreams come true. So parents and grandparents, please claim your child's account. These accounts are ready, they're waiting for you, and they have money in them. So claim your child's accounts and start adding money to their accounts and preserving a wonderful future for them.
1: Lovely, lovely, lovely. I know. I mentioned this during the break. I don't know if I mentioned it to you. Listen, I have nothing against Susan Dell. She might be an absolutely lovely, lovely woman. The plastic surgery did not go well. The end. The end. I'm not opposed to plastic surgery. I am opposed to the facelifts. Don't touch the face. Don't touch the face. It's all I can ask. It's a simple request. Do not touch the face. Ask Jennifer Grey. Ask the Versace chick. Leave the face alone. Now I'm going to wait a little bit, wait till they get to the Q&A as the president's there in the Oval Office, talking about these Trump accounts. There are other things going on that require our attention. For example, is NATO planning an attack on Russia? And with whom would you be attacking? Who when you say attacking Russia, who's going to do this attacking, and where are they going to attack? Newsmax reporting that NATO is preparing a battle plan for defeating a Russian attack on the alliance's eastern flank. Supreme Allied Commander, head of U.S. European Command, expected to present the concept at the Warsaw Security Forum in Poland. It lays out a sequence for responding to a possible Russian attack, including a surprise move in the Baltic region intended to test the alliance's commitment to a collective defense. We've been discussing this for a while now. Does Russia believe they can test NATO and prove that NATO doesn't exist? Well, I put forward to you, and I'm going to share this conversation in the next hour that I have with Major Mike Lyons, retired United States Army military analyst, that if a threat from Iran can make the United States move bombers out of the UK, and NATO didn't say, did you just threaten a NATO nation? We're coming for you. Haven't we already proven that the NATO alliance, the North Atlantic Treaty Organization, is broken? The Russians want to test this theory. The Russians want to test whether or not NATO, which was created to combat them, whether or not there are any teeth. And if there are no teeth, well, then it's, you know, let's take what we can get. That's Russia. Invasion of a town here, invasion of a county there, invasion of a province here, taking of land there. Next thing you know, it adds up to real square miles. Or do they do square kilometers? It doesn't matter. Does NATO exist on paper, or when Article 5 is called, will they heed the call, and who will fight? One would argue it's going to be us who fights, and then some other people are going to come along to, I don't know, make sure that the bread and cheese gets to the soldiers so they're fed. What are they going to actually do? Are they prepared to do anything? I mean, it's a legit question, and the Baltics are the place. If you took a look at a map, and one should always look at a map and you see where the Baltics are, you understand how possible this is. And the Baltics is a host of nations that exist in this area, right? So this is the region of Europe. I'm pulling up a map. If a map would come up, why won't the map come up? Come on now. There we go. That's not the Baltics. Turns out that Google Earth doesn't know where the Baltics are. I think they went to Brooklyn. Brooklyn, Manila, it's all the same right there. Here we go. Got to pull this up. So we often take a look at things like Sweden, right? When you take a look at places that have to deal with geopolitical realities, Sweden is one of those places. Because Sweden, Finland, Norway, I should say Finland, not Sweden, they border Russia, right? They border Russia. Finland borders Russia. They have to always play things nice and easy and cool. We forget how big Russia is. And if you zoom in just a little bit, just to the southwest of St. Petersburg, there's Estonia and Latvia, and below them, protected a bit by Belarus, is Lithuania. But since Belarus, you could almost argue, is a vassal state of Russia, not really. Not really at all. Then below Belarus is Ukraine, and to the west is Poland. What happens when Russia starts chipping away at some of these Baltic states? We're not even talking about launches into the Baltic Sea. No, we're talking about from the land. You just start amassing people on the border and amassing people on the border and say, what could we go out there and grab? There's Latvia. We could. Where is it in Latvia that we could just, you know, take? Here's a town called Karsava. I don't know anything about Karsava. What happens at that moment? Well, NATO nations, Article 5, an attack on one is an attack on all. NATO mobilizes. Now the question is, who's actually mobilizing? Who's going? You can create a plan, a sequence for responding to a possible Russian attack. By the way, what is that Russian attack? Is that a missile attack? Is that ground troops like Ukraine and they just create a line and they sit there and they just throw bodies at a problem and churn it like it's meat going through a sausage grinder? How do you do this? Is this going by air? Is this going to happen by a conversation of, we're taking this area and if you do anything, we're going to launch 4 nuclear missiles? It's the Russians. Everything is possible. Irrational people do irrational things. So when I hear NATO is planning, doesn't matter. What could NATO actually do? What are they willing to do in defense of their own lives? Because it'll be Europe that falls first. Right now, I don't believe much. I'd love to be wrong. This is Tony Katz today.
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4: a failed execution, and a court date. I'm Jake McDaniel for Moss Roofing. Here's what's trending at 1:30. Attorneys for convicted killer Krista Pike want a judge to order the Tennessee Department of Correction to preserve evidence from her failed execution attempt.
5: She survived two rounds of lethal injection. Pike's lawyers say her arms have burns and blisters from the botched execution process, and she faces a long recovery.
4: Fox's Jonathan Siri reporting. Today marks 3 years since the Hamas attack on Israel. Over 1,200 people died and over 200 were taken hostage. Families went to bomb shelters and intersections this morning in southern Israel. And Evansville police and Vanderburgh County deputies invited people to coffee with a cop this morning. People in Evansville got to ask law enforcement officers questions at Mission Grounds inside Washington Square Mall. And I'm Jake McDaniel on The Level, on the go, and on WIBC.com.
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0: about October 7th, the three-year anniversary of the murder of 1,200 Israelis and others from Islamic terrorists, Hamas, and the cheering that terrorists still get today across America. Tony Katz today. Good to be with you. President Trump taking questions now in the Oval Office. And the first one about the Biden administration tracking his wife and son, Barron Trump, just a few years ago.
1: President Trump, do you have further comments on Merrick Garland's FBI tracking of First Lady Melania and your then minor son, Barron, as well as Susan Wiles? What does that say about the DOJ under Biden?
2: Terrible. Nobody's ever seen anything like it. It was the weaponization of government. I thank you for the question, actually. It's a disgrace. Merrick Garland and that whole group of thugs that preceded us, they weaponized government. Yeah, they were tracking my wife, my son, who's a minor, a very young minor, and a very good person. Nobody's ever seen anything like it. They did the raid on Mar-a-Lago. They did things to people that were associated with us that nobody should have been able to do. And it all came out just recently in the files, and it's great that it came out. But so now people understand what we went through. These were bad people. These are bad, sick people, actually. Very sick people. Deranged Jack Smith, he's a sick guy. He lied before Congress. He lied all over the place. His whole life is a lie. And so many others who were just a very bad, it's a very bad group of people. And they were being led by a man that didn't lead. He possibly didn't know what was going on. I think he did. I think he had a mean streak. But not smart, but mean. So it's a shame. Thank you for the question.
3: President Trump, is the plague in Russia a bioweapon?
2: Well, we don't think so. We're going to find out soon enough, but we don't think so. And if you listen to them, it's under control. But, you know, people have said that before about other things. So we hope it is very sophisticated, very smart. And they're saying it's very much under control. So we hope not, Peter.
0: They can say it's under control. What is the plague in Russia a bioweapon? The answer is yes. You can tell me no all you want, Mr. President. The answer is yes. Of course it is. The Russians say they have it under control? Sure. Sure they do. Of course. All under control. Right? Like Kevin Bacon had everything under control in Animal House. Remain calm. All's well. Sure. Next question. Follow up from Peter Ducey.
3: Heard this before a couple years ago during your first term. Well, are you getting the same
2: many
3: vibe?
2: Many times before, many different things.
3: Are you getting the same vibe right now from Russia that you got from China at the start of COVID?
2: Well, China didn't say much, and Russia's not saying much either, but they do say they have it very much under control.
4: Thank you, Mr. President.
2: On Trump accounts. So yes. Now with nearly 70 million accounts created, how do you expect this to impact Americans' perception of and involvement in capitalism? And also, do you expect it to diminish the appeal of socialist policies, especially in our children's generation?
5: What a nice question. What a good question.
2: I think it's going to be fantastic. Nobody's ever seen these young children. They are children. I guess I can use that term. You have to be careful. Sometimes you call somebody a child who's about 6 months too old to be called, and you suffer the wrath of the press. But these young, beautiful children, they're going to be watching their accounts. They're going to be seeing what's going on. They're going to be, as Senator Cruz said, they'll be eating a McDonald's hamburger and say, I own a part of this. I want good service. I own a part of this company. But I think it's great. And I think it does have an impact. There are those that say this is one of the most important things that I will have done, that this administration with these incredible people will have done. We've done some amazing things, but this is really something we're very proud of. And yeah, I mean, it should really, long term, I think it'll have a huge effect on exactly what you said, socialism, communism. This is really the alternative, and it's a great alternative.
0: If the objective is to promote capitalism, I love the promotion of capitalism. I don't know if it takes government creating accounts to do it. Privately funded, people funded, fine. Fine. You needed a vehicle to do it, and here it is. I do. I admit to you, conceptually, I have reservations. The idea of accounts for your kids and compounding and teaching them investing and watching it grow? No, I got nothing wrong with that at all. Fantastic and terrific. As President Trump announced, more money going into Trump accounts and Trump accounts for every adolescent in the United States, a minor child, I should say, in the United States.
4: For Mr. and Mrs. Dollar, you're fine with
2: it? Yes, please.
4: So first of all, thank you for the $250 on behalf of our 10-month-old. So can you talk to us about what personally motivated you in the first place to work with the Trump administration? And what's your message to other entrepreneurs and philanthropists who might be considering whether they should put their wealth into these Trump accounts for all children?
5: Well, Brad called me in 2021 and told me about this idea. I talked to Susan about it. We immediately thought it was a fabulous idea. And to be clear, it's not a red idea or a blue idea, or it's a red, white, blue idea. And what we believe is that the most important investment you can make is in children. And that's why we set up a foundation focused on children back in 1999. And when we heard about this idea, we thought, wow, this would be not only great for newborns, but it would be a platform for families and employers and philanthropists to immediately and directly impact the futures for these children. And Brad and I and Susan, we've had many discussions with other philanthropists. I think there will be a number of additional announcements coming in the weeks and months to come.
0: And this is the part that I think is most interesting. And this is the part that I think that if people are going to play politically, they're going to try and avoid on this Trump account thing. And again, I hate the name. And we had Brad Gerstner on the show, and he's like, don't worry about the name. The name's changed. It's the concept. It's how many people have bought in. It is how many people have bought in. How many successful people were like, I want to donate on my own accord. I want to provide. I want to be a part of this. I want to give. That's the part that is so incredible here. That you have so many who are like, yeah, this is a good idea. Yes, I want to jump in on this. I'll tell you the other reason I do like it. I think there's too much giving to charity. I'm gonna get so yelled at, Producer Landon. I am gonna get so yelled at. One of the things I have never understood, it boggles my mind to this day, people who have serious means, serious wealth, and they leave their money to a charity, not to their kids. I don't understand. I don't understand how that is. I'm not arguing that it's wrong to give to charity. I believe in private charity. Your kids, they have to go out there and earn it on their own. But the charity that they're okay to give to, your own children, you don't trust? The ones that you raised. The ones that you raised, you don't trust. But the charity's fine? Listen, there could be a specific instance and there could be reasons for not leaving something to your kid. Don't get me wrong. That's not the argument I make. The argument I make is I would never leave my money to my kids. No, they got to make it on their own, and I'm going to leave it to bypass the charity. Goes right to people and grows. I like it. And listen, I do charitable work. I do fundraising for groups. I'm happy to. Happy to. There are groups out there doing really good work. But I like this twist to it. I like the direct nature of it. I think it's a good thing. I should argue that there are charities who do very good work out there. Very, very, very good work. I mean, in terms of who I work with personally, I like the work that the VFW does. I've liked that here. There's a group here called Indiana Wish, which provides wishes for sick kids, terminally ill kids, people going through some really rough stuff just as a bit of escapism. And I like what they do, and I like how they do it. Because they do more than just, hey, here's a trip to Disney. It's far more connected to that, and the money actually goes to these things, and that's pretty solid. there's some good groups that are out there. But I like the direct nature of this quite a bit. What I don't like, Zoran Mamdani and his statement about October 7th. Yeah, if you ever wanted to know what a bad guy looks like, he looks like Zoran Mamdani or his wife. Keep it here. This is Tony Katz today.
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organization. There's a difference. And if you support terrorists, this is where we part, guys. You got to go. I don't need the listeners. I don't need the viewers. I don't need any of it. If you say, hey, I don't like this about Israel or that about Israel, fine by me. You don't want to give them financial aid? Fine by me. So, yeah, vote to not give them financial aid. Go right ahead. Well within your rights. Support of terrorist organizations. I didn't say love of Israel. I don't think you have to love Israel. Support of terrorist organizations, we're not going to agree on. The people who support terrorist organizations suck. They're awful people. And the people who scream that Israel is guilty of genocide are wrong. They're liars. They're frauds. They're ignorant barbarians. And that's just how I start about Zohran Mamdani. Tony Katz. Tony Katz today. Him and his wife. She puts herself out there. She's now doing illustrations for an olive oil company where the bottles feature a Palestinian terrorist who shot down a plane. That's how the Washington Free Beacon is reporting the story. That she, first of all, why does she always look so sad in images? I don't know. But she's doing these labels, and this is who she's cheering. Cheering of terrorists is pretty messed up. That brings us to Zohran Mamdani, who posted on X, this being the third anniversary of October 7th. Also, we should be clear, there is no genocide. It's a lie. Everybody knows it's a lie, but they still keep pushing it. Mamdani writes, "This day is profoundly painful for so many New Yorkers. It marks 3 years since the horrific war crimes of October 7th. On that day, Hamas killed more than 1,100 Israelis and abducted 251 others. We grieve alongside our many friends and neighbors who still carry that unthinkable loss." If he had stopped there, this conversation would be, wow, can't believe Mamdani said that. Maybe there's hope left. But no, this is Zohran Mamdani, who continued, "The suffering did not begin nor end that day. It instead continued through the Israeli government's devastated, ongoing genocide in Gaza, in which it has killed more than 74,000 Palestinians, including more than 21,000 children. Ever since the so-called ceasefire, more than 1,400 Palestinians have been killed." You're talking about Gaza Health Ministry numbers, and that number includes Hamas fighters. And oh, by the way, there's no genocide going on, you lying lowlife scumbag. You're a liar. You're a fraud. You support the terrorists. You wrote a paragraph, which one could say, I can't believe Mamdani wrote that. Well, maybe there's some hope for him. And you followed it up with, pay no attention to what I just wrote. I'm going to lie, and therefore nothing I said matters. That's Zohran Mamdani. That's Zohran Mamdani. 3 years later, he writes, "We must refuse to accept a world in which occupation and apartheid continue, where war crimes are met with impunity, and our federal government continues its complicity with every arms shipment." That is a guy who sides with the terrorists. To hell with him and to hell with his supporters. Period. Just for clarity. Now, if my stations are upset with me for this, I want to apologize to them. You can reach out to me. We can talk about it. Absolutely. But I have no interest in these people. If there are sponsors who side with Mamdani, let me know now. You go your way. It's okay. It's okay. But we're going to win. And who are we? We're the free and thinking people who know that supporting terrorism is a bad idea. We're going to win, and the terrorist supporting freaks are going to lose. So is this guy. This guy is a professor. His name is Gongchian Ha. He's a professor at Haverford, arrested and charged with cyber stalking. Who? A Jewish colleague. He created a burner account on X and started messaging another Haverford professor anti-Semitic messages, posted the colleague's home address, infant child's name, a photograph of the family's mailbox, anti-Semitic slurs and threats. Jew, get the blank out of my country. Jew pig, get the blank out of this area. That's a professor.

0: I'm just saying right now that we are in the middle of it all. And if you think it's about Jews, you're nuts. This is about Western civilization. And soon these slurs will come for you. I'm Tony Katz.
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34: A possible mass casualty attack is stopped. I'm Lisa Brady, Fox News. The FBI says a teenager was planning to target the Mall of America in Minnesota this month, but was arrested after buying an assault rifle from an undercover FBI employee posing as a member of ISIS.
35: The complaint charges Sheikh Dune Abdullahi Mohammed with acquiring an AK-47 assault rifle and 200 rounds of ammunition in order to commit a federal crime of terrorism, including attempting to provide material support to a designated foreign terrorist organization.
34: U.S. Attorney Daniel Rosen says the 18-year-old suspect had been under investigation for nearly 2 years, trading messages with a confidential informant. The complaint says in their text messages, the suspect repeatedly affirmed his intent to kill non-Muslims. The suspect is American, born in the U.S., and refers to Somalia as his parents' homeland. Just getting word, a judge in Tennessee is ordering the state to preserve evidence from the botched execution of Krista Pike, the convicted murderer who survived two lethal injections last week. The judge's order, after hearing on a request from Pike's attorneys, they say her prognosis is still not fully clear. She is awake and talking, but just getting word, they're also saying she can't swallow or eat or move her arms and has pneumonia. President Trump says he expects Russia to share a lot of information after the death of a lab worker that's raised fear of pneumonic plague.
0: If you listen to them, it's under control. You know, people have said that before about other things, so we hope it is.
34: The president also saying he does not think the plague in Russia is a bioweapon. The worker was in a lab that studies deadly pathogens. Russia says there's no risk of an epidemic. The World Health Organization and the U.S. State Department pressing for more information. 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
1: Text messages, beer cans, and slurred speech. It's sunny, 79 in downtown Indy. I'm Jake McDaniel. Here's what's trending at 202. A former Lawrence police officer arrested in Greenfield has now had two run-ins with police this year.
2: Stuart Bishop arrested Tuesday after Greenfield police say he threatened Lawrence police. Bishop was previously arrested in June after a Greenfield officer stopped his truck and accused him of driving under the influence. Court documents say the officer reported smelling alcohol, seeing red and glossy eyes, and hearing slurred speech. The officer also reported finding a handgun and a beer inside the truck. Bishop later resigned from the Lawrence Police Department in August. He remains in the Hancock County Jail. Ryan Hedrick, 93 WIBC Mobile News.
1: Indianapolis police are asking for the public's help after a man was found dead near 37th and Meridian. Sergeant Amanda Hipschman says investigators believe he may have suffered puncture wounds, but the coroner will determine the exact cause of death.
3: We do believe that there is some camera footage that hopefully helps us figure out what happened here. The community is what we need.
1: Police say even a small detail could help investigators piece together what happened. Hipschman says anyone with information can remain anonymous. And the Indiana Secretary of State debate is tonight at 7. Democrat Beau Bie, Republican Max Engeling, Lincoln Party candidate Greg Ballard, and Libertarian Lori Schillings will all be there. It's 2:03. Your weather next.
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1: And now the forecast from the American Standard Heating Weather Center.
10: High temperature near 74 degrees this afternoon. For tonight, mostly clear and pleasant with a low near 50 degrees. Tomorrow, mostly sunny skies and slightly warmer. I'm Fox 59 meteorologist Amber Hardwick for 93 WIBC.
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12: Any good magician is going to tell you that misdirection is the key. All those card tricks and three-card Monty and where's the ball under the cup, it's all about misdirection. It's all about your eyes lying to you. You think you're smarter than what the play is. And very often you're so focused on the play, you're not paying attention to what the play is. You're not so much smarter than the play, you're not even seeing it. And when we take a look at what's going on in Iran, and we take a look at everything happening in the Strait, day after day after day after day, are we paying attention to what's really going on and where the real threats are? Tony Katz today, good to be with you. Major Mike Lyons joins me right now, retired United States Army military analyst. I want to get into this with you. I know you're a big believer in always taking the moment to take a step back and asking what it is that we're looking at, you know, the 30,000 foot overview, being able to see over the hill, etc. But let's start with some of the things that have happened recently. You had the threat, the alleged threat, these five guys trying to attack RAF Refford, which is the Air Force base there in the UK, RAF standing for Royal Air Force. The U.S. runs this base. It's where we keep our bombers. Were they a terrorist threat? Were they not? All we know is the next thing you know, the bombers are moved out. We're told there was a possible drone attack that was being considered, being formulated by the Iranians. There's also the idea that simply you can't trust the UK with your safety and security. You see the bombers moved. Is the message, hey, the Iranians are still a threat? Or is the message, my gosh, the UK is really weak?
13: Yeah, Tony, I think it's, first of all, Iran's won this. They've won it without firing a single shot. That was NATO's, not just the United States, but NATO bombers there as well. The long-range bombers, would be the Lancers and the B-52s, went back home. I think, Iranians were able to chase the United States out of Europe here, and it does clearly impact NATO. The U.S. now, I think this administration in particular was looking for a way to try to hurt the U.K. in some level, and the fact that the UK, you know, clearly has a security breach, a security failure here too, not doing what they should be doing as a NATO ally in this particular situation. They had, you know, and in some ways it's because they didn't think they were at war with Iran. You know, when the United States is at war with Iran, so is countries that store our equipment that we're using. And when the United States, when the UK decided that they weren't going to allow bombers to come from that location, then in fact, they, whether they liked it or not, they were in there as well. So I think it's a tremendous failure on the side of the UK. I think it's a real issue. And, this administration uses this more of like, you know, from a position of strength. But I think at the end of the day, it's a win for Iran.
12: It's an ugly thing to have to say. I look at it much more as an absolute failure from the UK, a rolling over as we see in these large swaths of Europe. You've got Andy Barnum, who's now the prime minister. You have a nation that has decided that Palestine is a real place. Israel's the enemy of existence. They've been working on boycotts. You see this with Portugal. You see this Spain. You see this with Canada. And they're looking more and more to the European Union. And Iran taking advantage of it is not surprising. But a lot of this now brings us back to Russia, one of the places where we need to be looking at a larger point of view. We've got their continued fighting with Ukraine, but we also have this theory that Russia is trying to figure out whether or not NATO is real. Whether or not if NATO was actually hit, would NATO hit back? Or is NATO nothing more than a paper tiger? And this has led to these rumors about Russia looking to invade a country or just take a city, a border city, in some NATO aligned nation near them to prove that NATO won't fire back, they won't fight, they won't engage, and therefore break the NATO treaty, break the whole relationship. Is that what Russia's doing? And has UK proven that that's already started?
13: Well, I'm not sure this in particular was, you know, Russian backed, let's say. I mean, the fact I'm sure Russia is happy about it, but there's no question that Russia operates in that gray space. And I think what they're trying to do is figure out what the red line is. And their recent attack, for example, on Romania, which is a NATO ally, and attacking one of their vessels. And I think that, you know, Russia has continuously for the past 20 years under Putin, for example, uses this gray zone area fighting the little green men that were initially sent into Crimea and were used there to, you know, try to over the beginning of the Ukraine conflict. And so I'm not sure that, that, you know, they found that red line just yet. I'm not sure this is what it is either. I think it's going to take, you know, this is going to sound more or less because how NATO really works. It's going to take probably a bigger attack. You know, they've attacked close to the border in Poland and the like. Russia's going to have to go after one of the larger NATO countries that has clearly been a participant that the United States is backing, because the United States will decide whether or not Article 5 gets implemented or not.
14: But as a philosophy, you know, the Russians may not be wrong about testing the resolve. Talking to Major Mike Lyons, retired United States Army military analyst. This, I mean, our allies have been our allies, but I don't know if they're necessarily great allies right now, because who they have elected over the years have brought about weakness and a different philosophy about where they sit on a world stage. I'm not here to take the side of the Russians, but rather to acknowledge that they've got a point. They can test the resolve, and if the resolve isn't there, they can move with impunity, and China has to look at that and say, oh, so this is how it's actually working.
13: Yeah. Again, Europe has, for the past 40 years, outsourced their security to the United States, fundamentally, right? So that's at 50,000 feet. Now, when you drill down to the specific countries, these NATO countries that we've allowed in over the past 20 years since Bush administration, Clinton, Bush, Obama, Biden, you know, allowing these other countries in has, I think, made it more destabilizing, because in some ways, like the situation in Taiwan, where, you know, I've seen reports that, you know, we wouldn't necessarily do something if the Chinese attacked. What exactly would we do if they go over Latvia or some of those other smaller NATO countries? But again, what's the attack look like? NATO was still formulated under the kind of World War III, based on World War II, large troop formations, large-scale armies invading the North German plain through Poland, you know, kind of that replication. That world, you know, the creativity of where Russia is a lot more than just that in today's world. They're going to operate on so many other domains in cyber, in the gray area there as well. And the next one is space. That's the next place where Russia it could possibly try to gain some kind of upper foothold.
14: We can get into the space conversation and having a Space Force Academy, as President Trump is looking for, but let's talk about where they would play. Mm-hmm. Right? You've got the Secretary General of NATO, Mark Rutte, who doesn't seem like a guy who's kidding around. Like, he understands that all these nations have to put into their defense, because you're not going to be able to rely solely on the United States anymore. That's over. And the threats are growing larger, while European nations are growing weaker in their when we talk about elected officials. But what does an attack look like, you asked? Allow me to push an idea. The attack on one of the Baltic states, mm-hmm, looks like what they did in Ukraine. They just throw a bunch of bodies at it. They run some tanks in there indiscriminately. They move in 3.7 miles. Then they sit there like it's World War I trench warfare and slowly churn bodies.
13: Yeah.
14: NATO up for defending that?
13: Yeah, I think so. I think that crosses a red line. I think your operative word there was tanks. I think what I mean by that is ground forces, large area ground forces. If they send in the kind of the commandos, the men in green suits, that presents a different type of challenge in order to defend against. But once you've employed larger troop formations at scale, that means war. I think that would cross the red line from the United States' perspective and NATO's perspective. But having to say that they couldn't use the intel community to try to upset the governments there and the like, I think that's that gray zone where they'll try to operate.
14: I want to go back. Allow me to push back. Mm-hmm. That crosses the line. Talking to Major Mike Lyons, retired United States Army military analyst, that crosses a line. What line? Whose line? The question before Russia is, will NATO respond? And watching what just happened with the UK and the removal of the bombers from RAF Rafford, it's not an illegitimate question. Does NATO have the resolve? And are you arguing that only the United States has to have the resolve? That none of these other nations have to do anything? We would be the ones to go in on an Article 4, Article 5 basis?
13: Well, it'd have to be led by the United States. I don't think any of the other NATO European countries would have the stomach to make that decision right now. So I think that's why the United States still has the upper hand, and you have blustering that takes place on all of these countries, France, Europe, France and the UK in particular. You know, the thing about it too is those governments, as they turn more radical, let's say, you have to remember the French have nuclear weapons, the British have nuclear weapons, they're sitting in submarines, and if that gets to a point where that they get really very radical, then we have a nuclear problem that we never thought we would have. So the United States would make that decision. And I think, again, like I said, it's tanks, it's ground forces. That's that red line that would be crossed.
14: Well, I think you've got a nuclear problem when you see countries being overrun by Islamists and right. They're going to have elected power to utilize and right. control nuclear weapons. Again, talking about the large scale right. look of these things. Let's bring it back to Iran itself. Mm-hmm. They seem to have lost control of the Strait of Hormuz. You have 11 tankers as of yesterday that have been attacked one way or another, trying to disable propulsion units, keep them in the strait to be able to stop the flow of oil. Oil's come down a little bit off the $100 a barrel prices, but still is at the 90s. I think it's going to stay that way for a good long time. The Iranian threat, as you see it, as the military sees it, what is that level and where is it now compared to before this war began?
13: Oh, I mean, completely different now. No military threat whatsoever, just in the region, not really to us. Even if their activated proxies are not as strong as we had. They've been destroyed militarily, their nuclear capability gone. They're just hanging on right now, waiting for our elections to take place and hoping that their government isn't overthrown internally by then, which is still not a good strategic point from our side. We shouldn't think that that's going to happen. But the Iranians have been completely neutered when it comes to any kind of military power. And that's also because Israel's made sure of that as well. There's no way that they threaten any of their neighbors now at this point. And I think, I think that that's one of the positive results of this thing. Like I've said before, we were going to war with Iran at some point in our lifetimes, and I think that this last almost 6 months now has made it to the point where they've been neutered pretty extensively.
14: I don't disagree, sir, about being neutered, but we just talked about what happened at RAF Fairford, winning yeah. without firing a shot. You also have those engaged in the radicalizing, the ideological brethren, the terror cells themselves that are out there. You still have the Houthi rebels. They seem to have lost control of the Mandeb Strait. Yemen, backed by Saudi Arabia, seems to have that back under control, which is a good thing regarding the navigable seas. But this threat is still out there. If you can take a base, move the United States, change the posture without firing a shot, well, then one would argue that terroristic threats can continue to do that. That doesn't change based on what's happening on the ground in Tehran, does it?
13: No, but I still, I think you're describing now two threats. You're describing the threat of Iran as a nation state itself, what it can do and what it can control and what it can impact there. But then I think you're also describing that kind of fifth dimension of threat to the United States. And that's this non-state actor proxy that we saw significantly at the beginning part of this century with ISIS and those, talking about recruiting individuals through the internet and the like and acting more on intent, and the Iranians' influence on that side. So you take it, if you take the strength of the Iran out as a nation state and now they're only left with proxies, non-state actors that they can deal with, then that allows us to focus on that threat alone.
14: How does one focus on the threat of the non-state actor? How does one fight them when we have so-called allies that won't even recognize that it's happening?
13: So the United States, I think in the past 20 years, since 9/11, has focused on that. And I'm not sure we did it very well in either Iraq or Afghanistan, but we created, you know, combating terrorism centers in places like West Point, and we were studying it, and we recognized that, you know, that this kind of conflict goes back to Vietnam, goes back to the 50s and the French fighting Vietnam, the United States and the mistakes that were made there as well. And the same mistakes were made in Afghanistan without, you know, 58,000 body bags coming home. But how do you fight that? It's good communication. It might never go away. It might always be here. It might be just something that's part of the culture now that has to be part as a culture war upstream from the military. Because as the military tries to fight it, it looks at everything as kinetic, and it looks at I'm a hammer and everything is a nail, so it's going to get pounded. But I think it's going to be more of a challenge upstream from culture as opposed to what the military can do for it at this point.
14: Upstream from culture, meaning Americans have to accept the fact that fighting this stuff is going to look very, very different than a so-called battlefield?
13: Yeah, I think so. I think I mentioned to you, I knew somebody that walked down 75 flights of stairs at 9/11, and I told her, you've now been enjoined. You're now a soldier in the fight. And that's what, unfortunately, what we have to say is as the terrorism threat continues throughout the world, it's, you know, see something, say something. It's not just the military that's going to be doing this fight. It's going to be all aspects of culture, recognizing that threat, recognizing the threat of Islamic fundamentalism. The fact that we elect, you know, when people are talking about becoming senators and electing people that think 9/11 was a joke or was our fault or something, you know, we have to really take inventory of stuff like that.
14: Major Mike Lyons, this is a conversation that's going to have many offshoots. I look forward to having them with you. Major Mike Lyons, retired United States Army military analyst. I appreciate you taking the time to be with us. A lot more show to get to, guys. Keep it here. I'm Tony Katz. This is Tony Katz Today.
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0: So it's been 3 years since October 7th and Hamas, the terrorists, murdering 1,200 Israelis and others, killing babies, burning women alive, and taking hostages. Tony Katz today. Good to be with you. And 3 years later, you've got a society that has decided that somehow Israel is at fault. These bigots need to lose. They need to be crushed, whether they be Hamas, a terrorist organization, Iran, their proxy, or Columbia University students, and these total losers that somehow seem to dominate in the podcast landscape. This is the UK today, as people are out there remembering October 7th.
1: It's disgusting that we can't be here being told that we'll be arrested for standing here with an Israeli flag, standing for the Jewish people that were brutally murdered on the 7th of October. We're here to remember.
0: That's pretty loud, isn't it? Yeah, it's pretty loud right there. This woman's saying it's disgusting that we can't be here and be told that we'll be arrested for standing here with an Israeli flag, standing for the Jewish people that were brutally murdered on 7th of October. We're here to remember them, and we're being stopped, and they're allowed to freely march for Hamas. That's what they're doing. They're marching for a terrorist organization. Well, of course, that's what's happening in London, in Britain. It's fallen. It's Queen Elizabeth's fault. It is King Charles' fault, and it will be King William's fault, because they don't stand up. What wimps. They've given up on the Church of England. They've given up on basic humanity and decency. They have sided with the enemy. Or maybe the better way to say that is they have given up to the enemy. They've surrendered. Of course it's broken. It's absolutely broken in the UK. Hamas terrorist supporters can march. Saying it's wrong to murder Jews, that gets you stopped and that can get you arrested. It's a backwards, broken society, and we should want no part of it. And this anti-Zionism stuff, it's not anti-Zionism. It is absolutely about slaughtering Jews to be able to slaughter Western civilization. It's always been about Christians, and the only people who don't seem to want to admit that are those people like the liberals and the ridiculous woke right podcasting set that won't admit what is really going on. Yeah, we're not going to be those people. We're never, ever, ever, ever going to be those people. We know what's going down. These terrorists have to be destroyed. They are murderers. And if you think October 7th was the last, you're a fool. But you're not a fool. They're after it. They want to keep doing it. And there are people who want them to succeed. We have to win and they have to lose. And that is the end of that. Free and thinking people have to win. And terrorists and their supporters and the fools have to lose. This is Tony Katz today.
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3: He's not happy about the new documents. I'm Jake McDaniel. Here's what's trending at 2:30. President Trump calling out the FBI after those documents show federal agents tracked travel details for First Lady Melania Trump and their son Barron. The White House released the documents this week regarding former Special Counsel Jack Smith's documents investigation.
4: Nobody's ever seen anything like it. It was weaponization of government.
3: The documents also showed the FBI tracked phone records for future Chief of Staff Susie Wiles while planning the search at Trump's Florida home. Federal prosecutors say an 18-year-old from Minnesota faces a federal charge after he planned an attack at the Mall of America. Police arrested Sheikhdoon Abdullahi Muhammad Tuesday after they say he bought a weapon from an undercover FBI agent. Court documents show Muhammad targeted the mall during the Hmong Arts celebration later this month. I'm Jake McDaniel, on the level, on the go, and on WIBC.com.
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0: Justice Samuel Alito wrote a book, and that's why you're seeing a lot about him. A lot of conversations he's been having because he's been doing interviews. Because when you sell a book, you do a lot of interviews. And, of course, people want to interview a sitting Supreme Court justice. Tony Katz. Tony Katz today. A pleasure to be with you. Well, in one of these conversations, Justice Alito is speaking with the Washington Times. Was discussing how the lower courts, quote unquote, haven't gotten the message when it comes to the Supreme Court's rulings on affirmative action and guns. Now, there's also a story that he knows who leaked the Supreme Court draft on the Dobbs decision, which led to the overturning of Roe versus Wade, which led to the threats against justices, to which the Biden administration said, good. We like it when justices get threatened. This is fun. Where's my ice cream? So he does this interview, and he's talking about a series of things. One of the things that he talks about, and this all ahead of the release of his book, which is called So Ordered, An Originalist View of the Constitution, the Court, and Our Country. He looks, for example, at the Obergefell decision. And he calls it the toughest precedent set during his two-decade tenure. He's not looking to overrule it, right? He just is like, that was a decision that was kind of, I would assume, hard to take, because I'm one of the very few people publicly that I know of who will say out loud, the Obergefell decision was a terrible decision. Obergefell was about same-sex marriage. Oh, Tony, I get it. You're opposed to same-sex marriage. You hate gay people. Calm down. I didn't say anything of the sort. Same-sex marriage, if you want it, create a law, pass the law. Done. Easy enough. Go right ahead. State by state, if you go back to the time frame this was happening, it was already winning in the states. It was a slam dunk. It was a no-brainer. America was there on it. They're like, okay, good to go. A position being opposed to gay marriage that Democrats had 20 years earlier was gone. America's like, sure, go live your life. Now, if you ask me on a personal level, I think marriage has a definition. That definition is one man and one woman. I still believe this. Two people want to spend their lives together, if they're men or they're women, go right ahead. Knock yourselves out. Have a good time. The only argument that ever made sense to me is, why does this group of people, these two people, get tax benefits and these two people don't get tax benefits? That has always resonated with me. We can get to details later about how you can maneuver around those things. But marriage has a definition. One man, one woman. And why in the world would we ever think it was anything else? And why would anybody ever ask for it to be anything else? The only rational thing I could come to about that was hate. It was about hate for other people. And we've seen this, not from everybody, certainly not everybody who's gay. That'd be a crazy thing to say. But there have been plenty of gay people who are political, who wanted to utilize these laws and rule changes in order to punish anybody who would disagree with them. That's Colorado and Masterpiece Cake Shop, and not decorating the same-sex marriage cake. Like, anybody has to be forced to decorate a cake. If you're getting married as a same-sex marriage, and the baker's like, I don't want to decorate the cake, why would you want their cake? No, you want to force them to do it? And then after they win in the courts, you want to try and force them again? It's scumbaggery. It's leftist progressive scumbaggery. It's gross. It's beyond offensive. There's a place in hell for those people. Not apologizing for a single word, guys, so don't worry about it. That's about the leftism. That's not about being gay. I just think the word has a meaning. Marriage has a meaning. One man and one woman joined in a union. And so I've always been bothered by that. But culturally, I've lost that argument. I still hold it. But culturally, I get that America doesn't. Okay. Same-sex marriage, that was already winning. I mean, it was just winning. It was one after another after another. You want to pass a law about it, pass a law about it. Obergefell created a right out of whole cloth. It created a right out of nothing that doesn't exist. On that basis alone, Obergefell should be overturned. I understand what Justice Alito is saying. I'm not calling for that. But it absolutely should be. Go pass a law. Write the law, pass the law, have it signed by the president. Done. Next. Saying that the right exists in the Constitution out of nowhere. I oppose the idea of the court doing that. That's not the role of the court at all. So that's my, was my argument then, and it's my argument now. I think it's interesting that Justice Alito brings this up. But the idea that the lower courts haven't gotten the message about the Supreme Court's rulings on affirmative action and to some extent guns. Well, on the gun part, it's very simple. You have the right to keep and bear arms. When Ruth Bader Ginsburg is on your side, the late Ruth Bader Ginsburg, when she's on your side, the end. The end. You've won the argument. The leftists have nothing. And then affirmative action, you can't use affirmative action as a way of engaging college enrollment. Can't do that. Now, what do the leftists do? The leftists still do it. Just like the leftists still use DEI, just like the leftists still use all these bigoted criteria to who they admit, they're proud of it, they're caught on camera doing this, they don't care. Which is exactly my point to Justice Alito. To argue that they haven't gotten the message, I think that's the justice being very kind. Of course these lower court judges have gotten the message. They just don't give a damn about the message. And they don't care about you. They don't care about the judiciary. And they don't care about the rulings of the Supreme Court. They wear a robe and they believe they have power. And their power is not regarding what is the Constitution, what does it say and what does it not say, being an originalist like Samuel Alito, but rather it is about their emotions and how can they make things right. As if that's the job of the court, to make things right, to engage in social justice. That's not the role of the court. The role of the court is to adjudicate. Justice is supposed to be blind. If you're there to make things right in some social justice way, that's the opposite of justice being blind. That's no blindfold at all. That's actually wearing the eyes like it's your Malcolm McDowell in Clockwork Orange. Everything about that is wrong. And that's the way these leftist judges operate. It's not that they haven't gotten the message. They don't give a, they hate the message. True, right? I agree with you. They hate the message. They don't give a damn that you gave a message. They're going to do what they do, which is why you need to throw these justices off the bench. What do I want to see the House do? Well, first, I want to win the midterms and keep control of the House and the Senate. I want to start closing courts. And I know this differs from, I should have him on, Glenn Reynolds, the great Glenn Reynolds. You know him, he's a law professor over there at University of Tennessee. But he is also known as the Instapundit, the original blog father. Really, really, really good guy. If you've never been to Instapundit, great aggregation feed right there. Very, very helpful stuff. He argues that what you actually need are more courts. And his argument seems to stem from the idea that if you have more courts, you actually give less power to all of the courts because you can go other places, you can have other rulings, you can have people putting stays on radicalized rulings, etc. I don't know. I mean, he's a pro's pro. I guess I would argue that some of these people just can't be on a court at all. They have to be removed. They have to know that they are not entitled. No job is guaranteed. Bah, Felicia. Because what they are doing is not the law. What they're doing is not justice. What they're doing is engaging in is ideological claptrap. And that matters more. And since they know nothing's really going to happen to them, they know that they are so well protected from any level of scrutiny, they're just going to keep doing it and keep doing it and keep doing it. And that's the horror show. They don't get the message. They're not going to learn. They didn't get the message, Justice Alito. And I have to assume he knows this. So I don't think I'm teaching him anything. They didn't get the message because there was no punishment. If a kid steals and you say, hey, stop stealing, and the kid steals again, and you say, hey, stop stealing, the kid steals again, and you go, hey, stop stealing, there's no punishment. It's just someone screaming, hey, stop stealing. But the thief, having lower moral standards, doesn't respond to some moralistic statement. They will only respond to being thrown in a cell or maybe horsewhipped. Maybe they would respond to that. And then maybe their behavior would change. If the hot stove didn't burn you, would you stop touching hot stoves? It wouldn't matter. There was no consequence. And because of that, because of this total lack of consequence, I argue that you need to start removing these justices. I'm sorry, these judges from the courts. You got to shut them down. Who cares if they have a job? Yesterday, you were a judge. Today, make my latte. That's how it goes. That's life in the NBA. Who said you were guaranteed a job? What, did you think you were special because you got to wear a robe? Dear Lord, I can go to any hotel and get myself a robe. That's why I argue it. They got the message. It's just you can't enforce the message, which is a weird thing, right? The president, he has to listen to every message. The other courts, they don't have to listen to any message. And they've shown that. And they've proven it time and again and again and again and again. I know that there is talk about Alito retiring. And if he was going to do so, I would have liked for him to have done that when the Senate was definitely in Republican hands, because the leftists are out of their heads. And certainly if they win the Senate, if Democrats win the Senate, you could say goodbye to confirming any judges at all. And President Trump has been outrageously good at confirming judges, and they've all been pretty young, which is nice, maybe saving the judiciary going forward. But they got the message. They don't want to listen. And this is a part of what we need to do on November 3rd. This is part of what the vote is. Because if Alito wants to retire, I don't necessarily blame him. The last thing I want is for him to be replaced with a Merrick Garland type. Yes, Trump won't nominate that person, but a Democrat Senate won't confirm anybody but. So, let's win and give Alito choices, or tell the justice to retire today, and let's get somebody else confirmed in the next 30. And I say this as a guy who thinks that Republicans are going to keep the Senate. I just like to be practical about these things. I'm Tony Katz. This is Tony Katz Today.
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The ugliest part about the situation with Cornell. Sorry, just dropped my pen. It's weird to say ugliest when this level of grossness took place. This girl who was willing to be passed around a group of guys consensually, the guys who were willing to pass her around, and then, of course, everybody being so completely drunk out of their heads. Tony Katz. Tony Katz today. Good to be with you. But it needs to be understood that what is truly gross here is how this is being politicized. And it is aggressively being politicized. Remember, this case was already done. The Cornell 7. This case was already done. And Byron York has a really good piece on this over at the Washington Examiner. They did an investigation when this happened. And there's the initial police DA investigation. The woman's participation was, quote, voluntary, conscious, and consensual, and there were no criminal charges filed. She agreed to all of this. That's not actually in dispute. You may not like it. I may be skeeved out by it. But she was like, yeah, sure, let's do this thing. Cornell, their Office of Civil Rights, did an investigation. They find the same thing that the DA and the police did, but they decide that because of school policies, two of the fraternity members get expelled. They suspended two others. They barred one from campus and they shut down the fraternity permanently. So for those people who said nothing happened, right? Nothing happened and there were no consequences. None of that's true. None of that is true. And then the case kind of faded away, as things do. And then the woman changes her story. She files a lawsuit. She blames it on the members of the fraternity, Cornell University, a local bar in her own sorority. The local bar is pushing back because her argument is the bar fed her drinks when she was clearly intoxicated. And the bar is like, screw you. That didn't happen. That's a lie. She blames everybody but herself. Because I guess word got around, she got embarrassed or whatever the case may be. Then it goes full nuclear parabolic political. You've got a new investigation into the case. And the governor, Kathy Hochul, appoints the attorney general, Letitia James, who nobody can trust, to be the special prosecutor. And then, of course, as these things do, the reason this happened is because Trump, he promotes and glorifies thuggish behavior. You want thuggish behavior and the mistreatment of women. About

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20: A suspected terror plot disrupted. I'm Lisa Brady, Fox News. An 18-year-old U.S. citizen accused of planning a mass casualty attack on the Mall of America later this month. The FBI says Sheikh Dune Mohammed was arrested yesterday after buying an assault rifle and ammunition from an undercover FBI employee. The criminal complaint says he wanted to fight for ISIS in Somalia, where his parents are from, but told a confidential informant this summer he could not afford to travel overseas.
21: Eventually, he allegedly made a plan to carry out a mass terror attack at the Mall of America. And according to court documents, he was planning to carry out that attack on October 24th during a Hmong arts celebration at the mall, and said he intended to kill, quote, Chinese, Vietnamese, and other non-Muslims attending that event.
20: Fox's Garrett Tenney in Minneapolis. The FBI says Mahmoud had been radicalized and was under investigation for nearly 2 years. Nearly 6 days after surviving her scheduled execution in Tennessee, attorneys for convicted killer Krista Pike say she's angry and confused now that she's regained consciousness.
22: On Monday night, it was our understanding that Krista was brain dead
0: and that life support would be removed the next day. But on Tuesday, to the shock of everyone, including me, including her team, and including the medical team, Krista woke up and began talking.
20: But attorney Randy Spivey says Pike has a long road to recovery after an emergency hearing today, a judge ordering all evidence from the failed lethal injections to be preserved. President Trump says he expects Russia to share more information about a possible case of the plague that Russia says is under control.
1: We hope it is very sophisticated, very smart. And they're saying it's very much under control.
20: A lab worker in Russia reportedly died from pneumonia, but a specific pathogen source has not been confirmed. 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
19: 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On the level. On the go.
22: Back in jail, sunny, 81 in the Circle City, a much warmer day than Tuesday. Today's high might get to 83. I'm Jarrett Lewis. It's 3:02. A former Lawrence police officer is in the Hancock County Jail again after Greenfield police say he sent threatening text messages to Lawrence police officers. Stuart Bishop was previously arrested and charged back in June for OWI. He's being held in jail for 72 hours while prosecutors review this case. Police say they found someone dead behind some businesses on Indianapolis' north side this morning. IMPD Sergeant Amanda Hipschman says it doesn't appear that the person was shot.
23: We do believe that there are potentially puncture wounds, but again, the coroner's office will have to determine that for us.
22: And officers are hoping someone has video in that area of what happened. They're also asking anyone with related information to come forward. Investigators believe a fight between two drivers on I-465 in Indianapolis this morning led to gunfire. Jake McDaniel has more.
24: Both vehicles pulled over to the side of the road here on 465 in this crash investigation site, which led to a physical altercation, which then eventually led to shots being fired.
25: State Police Sergeant John Perrine tells Fox 59 incidents like this take time and effort.
24: It requires a lot of resources. It requires a very involved investigation.
25: Police haven't arrested anyone in this incident, but that person who was shot survived. Jake McDaniel, 93 WIBC Mobile News.
22: An indie teenager is being charged as an adult for an armed carjacking in an east side neighborhood. The 17-year-old Marcus Mitchell pleaded not guilty on Tuesday to charges of armed robbery, unlawful carrying of a firearm, and auto theft. The carjacking led to a chase and gunshots going off in the Little Flower neighborhood. And the Indiana Pacers begin their preseason this evening when they take on the Minnesota Timberwolves at Iowa State University, where Tyrese Haliburton played college ball. Head coach Rick Carlisle.
26: Well, we're playing a high-level team, which is great. They're big, physical, playoff experience.
22: The Pacers' first regular season game is on October 21st in New Orleans against the Pelicans. You have traffic and weather together in 1 minute. It's 3:04.
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22: Our first traffic report of the afternoon, here's Alan Green.
30: Thank you, Jarrett. On the east side, 465 southbound slows a bit from Washington to Brookville. North side, a westbound backup from Meridian to Ditch. 65 southbound slows from King Exit 114 into the north split, and the southbound collector is heavy from there to the south split. 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Follow us on X for instant traffic updates at WIBC Traffic.
22: Now, the forecast from the American Standard Heating Weather Center.
31: It will turn breezy and warmer with a high at 83 degrees this afternoon. Tonight, mostly clear and quiet with lows in the lower to mid-50s. I'm Fox 59 meteorologist Amber Hardwick, 493 WIBC.
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3: You believe these characters
4: are weirdos?
5: So let's rock it!
6: My name is Nigel. Jason Hammer right over there. Early voting is open, Hammer, in Indiana. And tonight,
7: let's go!
6: Tap the keg.
7: Woo!
6: Put the wings in the smoker.
7: Yeah!
6: It's the Secretary of State debate night.
7: Get tonight. Some, baby! Let's go! Secretary of State debate, mother logger!
6: Although, I will say I'm interested, and it's been a contentious race so far. And I actually cannot, I can't believe I'm saying this, but I can't wait to watch. It'll be fun.
7: It has the opportunity,
6: yes,
7: to be like a Saturday Night Live sketch, because Bo Bye is going to go up there and run for governor. You're going to have Greg Ballard go up there and deliver, you know, boomer-like zingers. Okay. You're going to have Max Engling up there, seemingly the one guy that actually wants to do this job. And then There's the Libertarian candidate, Lori Shillings. She's the small business owner from Hamilton County. So you got four people up there. They're all going to want to have their mic time. I'm curious to see who they gang up on. Because what we've seen in the past, Nige, when it comes to like these presidential primary debates or even crap at a local level, you'll see a couple candidates form an alliance and go after one specific candidate.
6: I bet they go after Bo. Little baby Bo.
7: Little baby Bo. You think Ballard's going to work with Engling as much as he's crapped on the Republican Party?
6: Oh, though? That's true. Yeah.
7: I don't know.
6: You know what?
7: Man.
6: I think everybody should write in Diego Morales. That's my endorsement.
7: That's going to be Max Engling's opening statement. I am not Diego Morales. I know there's an R next to my name, but sweet mother of all that's pure, I am not Diego Morales. Thank you.
6: So will you watch it?
7: Yeah. We're going to have it here on WIBC after our show, 7 o'clock. So if you can't make it to a television, I know it's on WFYI TV tonight. We're going to have it here on 93 WIBC. The moderator is our friend, Dr. Laura Wilson from the University of Indianapolis. And it's my understanding the key topics tonight are state regulation, election security, and businesses.
6: Oh, wow.
7: That's what we're focusing on tonight.
6: Man.
7: I didn't hear taxes in there, Nige. I didn't hear gun control in there.
6: It's going to be a disappointment for Bo.
7: It is.
6: Apparently, Bo has a say in your taxes when running for the Secretary of State. At least according to the ads I've seen.
7: Right. He's going to show up with his gun and his veto pen for taxes and be very upset.
6: Dr. Laura, if her first question isn't, so Bo, how much can you bench? If that's not her first question, I'm going to be very disappointed.
7: What's your bench, Max Engling? We go around the horn.
6: Yeah,
7: there.
6: Do it for the whole crew. Sure.
7: No live studio audience, which I think is good. Sometimes you get the studio audience in there and you get some numbnuts that's clapping too long and it takes away the time.
6: God, who would show up for that?
7: Oh, I don't know. I'm tailgating. You said earlier.
6: I don't know. Tailgating's one thing from the comfort of your couch, but actually having to go to the thing where it's, I'm sure it's a dry debate. They're not selling concessions.
7: That would be great if they did.
6: Wouldn't that be awesome?
7: Like if this were a good old fashioned drinking contest. I think maybe Greg Ballard might have a chance in that one. I don't know. The wily veteran in that. But tonight, Indiana election security, state regulation, and business in the state of Indiana.
6: Okay.
7: Here with a preview of what to expect, back once again, exclusively on the Hammer and Nigel show, AI Bo Bye.
8: Hello, you ignorant sacks of crap. Bo Bye here. I seriously can't believe you people think I have the ability to lower taxes. Hey, since you think the Secretary of State can do that, here's more stuff I'll promise and can't deliver. If you elect me, I will bring back the McRib all year round.
6: Yes!
8: I'll also make Batman the next head coach of the Indianapolis Colts.
7: I like Batman.
8: You laugh, but stupid people will believe it. Welp, I have a debate to prep for. Suck it, morons. AI Bo out.
6: I'm going to go work out.
7: I'm going to go shoot my guns that my voting base hates.
6: That was great.
7: AI Bo-bye out.
6: I love AI Bo-bye.
7: So listen, we're kind of having fun with this, but I can't remember a time where there was a Secretary of State race that had this much hype behind it. Like, if you're telling me this is the gubernatorial candidates or Senate candidates, okay, fine. But this is like the pretty much only sexy race on the ballot in Indiana this midterm year at a statewide level, Secretary of State. So let's go for it, man. Tap the keg, pour the shots, get the wings on the smoker, cue up Hank Williams Jr. because all my rowdy friends are coming over.
8: I'm Bo Bye. I'm running for Secretary of State to lower taxes for families to make life more affordable.
2: I'm Greg Ballard. I ran as a Republican. Today, things are different.
3: We're here to close the primaries, make sure that only citizens are voting in our elections, and then to stop the business fraud that we've seen around these shell trucking companies.
6: Yeah! I am, Eddie!
7: All of our friends are watching debates tonight! 7 o'clock, right here, 93 WIBC. Place your bets. Who you got?
6: Ooh,
7: and tomorrow, full recap. We got a lot of great guests coming on our live show at Coach's Tavern tomorrow.
6: Ooh, that's right.
7: So watch it. We'll watch it. Maybe we'll tweet about it a little bit, and we will reconvene tomorrow. If you need a reason to drink tonight, if this awesome, rockin' electric Secretary of State debate isn't enough, Nige.
6: Yeah.
7: Happy 75th birthday to Johnny Cougar.
6: No kidding.
7: John Cougar Mellencamp, 75. Man. Look, multiple things can be true. He can be a liberal a-hole that's insufferable, and he could also make some pretty good songs.
6: Sure.
7: I think both of those things are true. So, let's play a little game here.
6: Okay.
7: Let's play Don't Forget the Lyrics with producer Allison.
6: Uh-oh.
7: I've got three classic Johnny Cougar hits. I'm going to play them at some point. I'm going to stop. Allison has to get the next line right.
4: Oh, man.
7: There are three of these. I've got the over-under set at 2.5, meaning you either think she's going to run the table or she's not.
6: I think she'll run the table. I mean, Johnny Cougar, boy, he's got
7: Cougs.
6: Some hits.
7: Oh, Cougs.
6: Coog's got some hits, and there's no way, even if you don't really think that you know what his songs are, you're going to recognize him instantly the moment you hear them.
4: Okay, I like the pep talk.
7: Here we go, number one. Sometimes love don't
4: feel like shit. Hurts so good.
7: Yeah! There you go. I
4: started questioning myself in the middle.
7: Ron Burgundy.
6: Hurts so good?
7: That's what they play before the fourth quarter at football games in Bloomington.
6: Yes.
7: That's their fourth quarter song. Like, you know, other, you know, stadiums play different things. That's been the adopted one for the IU football team. All right. One for one. This one might be tough. Number two.
6: Ooh.

0: always wins.
1: Yeah! I kind of helped her there. Just a,
0: no,
1: a,
0: I needed it.
2: That was like spotting somebody on the bench press, and you pull it up just a little bit. She did most of it, but there was a little help there. All right, this is for all the marbles. Number three.

0: Wait for it. All right, Allison, bring it home.
1: Sucking on a chili dog.
2: Yeah, there it is.
1: Inside the tasty freeze.
2: Nice. Nice. I like it. We are off
3: Good
2: and
3: job.
2: Rolling, baby. 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
4: Well, thank you very much, Hammer. On the east side, 465 southbound at 70, there's a crash on the exit ramp. It's blocking the left shoulder of the ramp. Southbound past that 70 to Washington is slow. North side, a little westbound backup from Meridian to Ditch. And 65 southbound hits the brakes between King Exit 114 and the North Split. 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
0: You guys couldn't hear it, but in the background, Allison was still singing Sucking on a Chili Dog the entire time Alan Green was doing his traffic report.
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2: Sunshine, another beautiful, gorgeous day, 81 at the American Standard Heating Weather Center. Coming up here in just a little bit, we'll connect with the Tonus, Tony Kennett.
3: Cool.
2: He is coming up. But coming up next, every once in a while, Nige and I get in trouble. 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
24: 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You and I will be broadcasting live.
2: I've got confirmation of some special guests that are going to be coming by.
24: Right on.
2: The Ash Holes, Brian Alvey and Jerry Lopez will be making an appearance tomorrow.
24: Cool.
2: Ethan Hatcher, he's going to come by and talk a little all things Indianapolis with us. Tony Samuel will do his segment with us downtown tomorrow.
24: Political insider.
2: And, we got a lot of fun lined up tomorrow. Just a good old-fashioned Thirsty Thursday at Coach's Tavern.
24: Tommy Sutton will be lighting it up, the co-owner of Coach's Tavern.
2: One of our favorites, man. Tommy Sutton, Adam Eisenberg, all the amazing staff at Coach's.
24: Amber,
2: they've been there forever, man.
24: Ooh,
2: always been good to us. Always. So come by. I want to see the YouTube chat there. I want to see the people that tweet, the Facebook people, the Instagram folks. Get your butts down there, man. Let's throw a party. And if you've got tickets to Tony Katz trivia night, come pregame with us. Like, it could be on the way, right? Stop at Coach's, hang out with all of us.
24: And just head south. It's a short trip.
2: Jump on 65 South and head down to Greenwood. That's all you got to do. So should be fun tomorrow. Hope to see you guys there. Now, as we said earlier, we try to have a lot of fun on this show, but we know sometimes our content can be a little mature.
24: Oh, no.
2: So that's why every once in a while we have to take a step back and do something for the younger listeners of the Hammer and Nigel Show. We call it Fun Facts for Kids.
25: Oh. It's time for Hammer and Nigel's Fun Facts for Kids.
2: These are real pieces of information that the younger listeners can share with their friends. Maybe on the bus stop, maybe at lunch or school.
24: Turn it up, kids. Sure.
2: Preventable medical mistakes rank as the third leading cause of death, resulting in over 250,000 fatalities every year. So remember, kids, next time you go see your family pediatrician, you may die.
25: Fun facts for kids!
2: Doctors say your eyes possess a separate immune system. So if your body's main immune system ever discovers this, it can attack your eyes and cause permanent blindness, and there's nothing you can do to stop or reverse it.
25: Fun facts for kids!
24: I don't believe a word of that.
2: Oh, I'm sorry, Dr. Laskowski. Did I miss your degree that you got from Johns Hopkins? Did I not see that over there? I'll trust the doctors, thank you very much. According to researchers, the more people who witness an emergency of some kind, the less likely any single person is to help. It's a phenomenon called diffusion of responsibility. Individuals subconsciously assume somebody else will step in, occasionally leading to crowds watching tragedies unfold without a single person dialing for help.
25: Fun facts for kids!
24: I mean, sometimes when I see somebody on the side of the road and they're like trying to wave me down, I'll drive past them and say, yeah, somebody else will get it.
2: I think that's different than somebody who is on fire.
24: Well,
2: to wave
24: true.
2: You down.
24: Yeah.
2: Or somebody that's missing a leg and, like, you know, they're very badly injured.
24: That's a good point.
2: It's a little different. If a cockroach loses its head, it doesn't die immediately because cockroaches breathe through tiny little holes in their body rather than their mouths. They can survive up to a week without a head. They only die because without a mouth, they can't drink water, and ultimately, they die of extreme dehydration.
25: Fun facts for kids!
24: That's kind of a fun fact for a kid.
2: Right?
24: Yeah.
2: The tarantula hawk wasp is a massive wasp that hunts down tarantulas in Africa.
24: That sounds terrifying.
2: If it stings a human, while the excruciating pain only lasts about 5 minutes, it completely shuts down a man's ability to function. The official medical advice about being stung by one of these is to lie down and scream so you don't trip and injure yourself.
24: I can do that.
2: A doctor described the sensation as blinding, fierce, shockingly electric. It's like running a hairdryer and then dropping it in your little bubble bath.
25: Fun facts for kids.
24: What's it called again?
2: The tarantula hawk wasp. I'm scared of all that.
24: Oh, I'm going to have nightmares.
2: Hey, kids. Notorious killer Jeffrey Dahmer suffered from extreme abandonment issues. Instead of emotional attachments, he formed attachments exclusively to dead bodies and corpses.
24: Yeah.
2: He confessed to spending 7 years visiting random funerals and car crash viewings, and later arranged the skulls of his favorite victims in his living room to create friends who could never leave him.
25: Fun facts for kids!
24: How in any way, shape, or form is that a fun fact? Much less a fun fact for a kid.
2: You're statistically far more likely to be crushed to death by a vending machine than eaten by a shark. On average, vending machines crush and kill multiple people every year when victims aggressively tilt or shake the heavy units to try to get a free snack. So remember, kids, next time you're trying to go get Cheetos, it may be your last day on Earth.
25: Fun facts for kids!
2: There you go.
24: Let that be a lesson to you.
2: Right. Don't be afraid of the ocean. Go out there well past the buoy, but stay away from the vending machine. It's the Hammer and Nigel Show.
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12: What to do with her now? I'm Jarrett Lewis. Here's what's trending at 3:31. Attorneys for Krista Pike, the convicted murderer who survived a lethal injection attempt, are back in court arguing for her death sentence to be reduced to life in prison without parole. Speaking at a press conference outside the courthouse in Nashville, Pike's attorney, Randy Spivey, detailed her recovery following the execution attempt.
13: Monday night, it was our understanding that Krista was brain dead and that life support would be removed the next day. But on Tuesday, to the shock of everyone, including me, including her team, and including the medical team, Krista woke up and began talking.
12: During the hearing, the judge sided with Pike's attorneys in order the state to preserve evidence related to her failed execution. American children are now being automatically enrolled in Trump accounts.
26: Parents who have not already enrolled their children in the retirement-style savings accounts will now have kids automatically enrolled, President Trump says, as a way to jumpstart future wealth for Americans.
27: The U.S. government is automatically creating a tax-free investment account for every child to grow over the course of their lives and to be used to their benefit and for their benefit after they turn 18.
26: A one-time federal contribution of $1,000 is also deposited in accounts for every baby born between 2025 and 2028. At the White House, Jared Halpern, Fox News.
12: And Secretary of State Marco Rubio delivering an address about Western civilization in Athens during a visit to Greece. As part of his visit, Rubio also announced a new counterterrorism partnership between the U.S. and Greece, calling the European nation a source of stability in an unstable world. It's 3:32. Traffic and weather coming in 1 minute.
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12: With another check of the roads, here's Alan Green.
30: Thank you, Jared. On the east side, 465 northbound slows up between 56 and Fall Creek. Southbound breaks from Pendleton Pike to Washington. On the north side, eastbound traffic heavy from Allisonville to 69. 65 northbound from Edgewood to 465 on the south side, traffic is backing up. 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Follow us on X for instant traffic updates at WIBC Traffic.
12: The forecast from the American Standard Heating Weather Center.
31: Tonight, mostly clear and quiet with lows in the lower to mid-50s. And heading into tomorrow, mostly sunny skies and slightly cooler. We'll see highs in the upper 70s for the afternoon. I'm Fox 59 meteorologist Amber Hardwick, 493 WIBC.
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32: No Continental Army, no British regulars. Just two groups of Americans who had decided to settle it themselves.
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32: October 7th, 1780. On a forested ridge in South Carolina, frontier militia surrounded a force of loyalist troops under British Major Patrick Ferguson. Ferguson had made a mistake. He had threatened the backcountry settlers, and they had come to answer him. The battle lasted an hour. Ferguson was killed. His entire command was captured or destroyed. Cornwallis, counting on loyalist support to hold the South, suddenly had far less of it. The frontier had spoken.
11: The spirit of 76, as we celebrate 250 years, remember to thank God for our liberty, love your country for our freedoms, and proudly share your patriotism. 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
24: Oh, hi there. My name is Nigel. Jason Hammer is right next to me, sitting like basically on my lap.
2: Not quite.
24: Just joking. And he is a special guest on the hotline.
2: Tony Kennett. He is from the Daily Signal and the Tony Kennett cast. Tony, we are keeping our eye on this story from Minnesota. I know it's a shocker, shock to everybody listening that there was some shenanigans in Minnesota. Sounds like there was a thwarted ISIS attack.
3: No. His name is not pronounced shenanigans. It's Sheikh Doon is his name. I know that's shocking. That, like, obviously you're thinking, oh man, I cannot believe that the Somali immigrant Chris Stevens, you know, pulled off this kind. Sheikh Doon Abdullahi Muhammad
2: Bless
3: is
2: you.
3: Now facing federal charges for receiving a firearm and ammunition to commit a crime of terrorism, according to Fox 9 up in Minnesota. Now, here's interesting stuff. He targeted the MOA to coincide with an arts celebration at the Mall of America. So he, like, targeted the Mall of America to coincide with this big arts celebration in order to, and I quote, kill Chinese, Vietnamese, and other kufar, meaning non-Muslims. So, like essentially, Islamists have different slurs for what kind of non-Muslim you are.
24: I thought it was infidel. That was the basic.
3: No, that's more like basic. You gotta get in the culture and the spirit. It's like there's like regular racism and like, you know, professional level racism.
24: Okay.
3: Yeah, so for Islam, yeah, the kufar, they normally, that's more of like an Asian slur for them. Those things aside, very, very awful person. This does come right after, by the way, a mayor of one of the cities around that area has now yelled at everyone for their audacity. How dare they say East African immigration is a problem to the United States?
2: Yeah, I'm looking at the information that's coming out here, Tony, and I'm not really in the mood for a lecture from any of these people. This guy bought an AK-47, 200 rounds, wanted to do the attack on October 24th at the mall, and according to court documents, hoping to kill 30 to 60 people. That was his goal, killing 30 to 60 people. This is somebody they've had their eye on for, I guess, over 20 months now, and they finally had enough info to bring him in.
3: Now, I do want to say this because I know that, you know, we obviously in the journalistic media space, it's not very often. I really want to give credit to Fox 9 up in Minnesota for actually giving me the guy's last name, too. See, if they would have just said, you know, our good friend Sah Mahut out here, I got to be real. I know a lot of Sah Mahuts, and all of them are doctors and lawyers and engineers. So I'm really glad they narrowed. I don't know how the FBI tracked this guy. I mean, clearly one of the top 10 most common names of all time. And who doesn't go out on a beautiful Tuesday evening with the lads and you get a Kalashnikov, you get a couple of hundred rounds for you and the boys? I mean, who doesn't then shoot up a Mall of America? Ah, immigrants. I love it.
2: I believe Sock Dude was also a finalist for Midday show here that we had for a little while. We were very close to Sock Dude and Cruz, if I understand this correctly.
24: Neck and neck.
3: I mean, look, I'm going to say that I bet Sahmud, he makes some of the best chickpea and dirt salad that Jacob Frey has ever eaten on camera.
2: Oh, Jacob Frey, that little guy, he is going to be crying. He's going to be finger wagging. Old ball Tim Walls is going to be fired up, yelling at all of us like it's our fault.
3: So out of nowhere. When I was leaving the WEHCA, you know, after the last guy tried to shoot President Trump, and I was texting you on my way home. I'm walking back to my hotel in a tux, because all of the Ubers are busy and it's a mess. And I said, there's this one guy that I passed, and I cannot, I know this guy. And he caught my eye, and then he like quickly kind of jogged away. That was Jacob Fry. I passed him in D.C. on the way home from that event. And I just want to ask him now if the whole Somali immigration token system was worth it. I don't know. You know, after, you know, the food poisoning I'm sure he enjoyed and all of the fraud and, you know, all of the Somali gang shootings that happen about every other day now, I just want to know, does he think it was worth it?
2: A lot of people don't know this, Nige, but Jacob Fry is actually that creepy little Rumpelstiltskin thing that you see on Twitter dancing around all the places.
0: Is?
2: That's Jacob Fry.
0: That's very scary.
2: Tony,
3: it was like a Chinese CGI Chucky knockoff.
2: Right. Your program here in Indy is being preempted tonight because of the Secretary of State's debate. Now, I know you're going to have your show online and it's on in other markets, but Nige and I were kind of joking earlier. Have you ever seen people excited, tailgating, putting the beer on ice for a Secretary of State debate?
3: No. And in fact, it wasn't until Allison told me that we were going to be preempted as of, let me look at my watch here, yesterday, that I even realized there was a Secretary of State debate happening. But I will say this, Greg Ballard's team has now texted my phone a grand total of 8 times through their little various automated text system. Now I have, at being a good sport, I've invited all 3 or 4, I don't know who the libertarian is, no one does, all 3 or 4 of the candidates onto the show to tell me why I should care about their little prom queen fight. I love how everyone is pretending that Republicans are not going to simply go and vote straight ticket like they always effing do in our elections. You know, Bo Bai's like, I'm from Virginia, and I forget Indiana's got a straight ticket voting system. Best of luck to him.
2: Tony Kennett with us from the Daily Signal. Tonus, it's the 3rd anniversary of the Hamas attack on the Israeli concert goers. 3 years removed. Your thoughts?
3: The absolute behavior, the filth that has been shown by a lot of individuals, kind of across the broader media and political sphere, trying to justify the horrible butchers and rapes and slaughter that took place in Israel at the hands of, again, Islamic terrorists. I would like to throw this up, though. The Reuters, for some reason, put up a live stream today, this morning, of like some of the ruins in Gaza. And they said, you know, on today, on October 7th, look at this footage, which is not what today is for. On October 7th, years ago, there were no destroyed Gazan buildings. You know, the Gazans had come into Israel to rape and pillage and steal and kidnap and slaughter. And I would like to point out that for all of the FAFO districts in Gaza, I do not think Israel went far enough. And I think that we should quit pretending about all of this two-state nonsense. And if no one else in the Middle East will take the quote-unquote refugees from Palestine because of exactly how they behave, well, then you know what? Israel might as well go ahead and run the show.
0: So wait a minute. Though you said they didn't go far enough. Some people are calling it genocide. So it's like
3: I know math is really hard for a lot of people. So in a genocide, normally you do not have more people at the end of the genocide than at the beginning of the genocide. I know that's really hard for a lot of folks to, you know, figure out, but genocide usually means erasing instead of actually having more people in the population at the other end of it.
2: Well, the mayor of New York City took today's somber anniversary to accuse the Israelis of genocide, Tony.
3: Yeah, I mean, he starts off with this, you know, we should remember the people who died on October the 7th. But guys, you don't have to do this. Oh my God. He then starts talking about how it was justified. And again, that all of the things that Israel has done, and again, essentially just making a bunch of crap up because of someone who has been out of the country and to the Middle East several times. I am more than happy to share that the Ugandan mayor of New York City, Kwame Hame Mame, you know, Mamdami over here, probably should stick to New York issues instead of foreign policy that he keeps bumping into all the time.
0: Yeah, you go across the country, UCLA is having an anti-Israeli protest on the campus. And almost immediately after this happened 3 years ago, there were anti-Israeli protests all over the country and all over the world.
3: And, you got to be, honestly, for a lot of reasons, seeing these kind of protests, I'm happy that a lot of individuals have essentially completely broken down the rest of the way. So instead of a lot of the gaslighting that we've gotten, no, I don't feel this way. I'm just concerned about the rights of people. All of the actual genocides that they've ignored, like the statistical, clear, objective, definitional genocides that they have ignored, all of the raping, all of the slaughtering, much of it in their own neighborhoods, in order to, you know, complain about the Jews, the Jews. I mean, at least I know that I don't have to pretend that you're a normal person anymore.
2: Let's take a break. When we come back, Kamala Harris is out on the campaign stump.
0: Oh, boy.
2: And it's hilarious. We're going to talk to Tony Kennett about that when we come back.
1: Chris was able to save a life. When Chris died, it was devastating and it was very sudden. We learned that Chris was already an organ donor. There is a lady that is alive with Chris's liver. 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
0: 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At Coach's Tavern downtown. Some of the best food you will ever have. 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
2: Hey, we're doing pretty good so far on the YouTube chat. Pretty good. We need 28 more to get us to 100 in the first hour. That's always the benchmark we like to have. We like to have 100 thumbs up before 4 o'clock. So jump over to that WIBC YouTube stream. We've got cameras. We've got the chat. We've got all the brilliance of a show that's been named number one afternoon drive show in America, baby. Help us out a little bit. Help us out. Jump over there, click that thumbs up, help the algorithm out, and more importantly, shut up one of the dorks in the back that always yells at us. All right, more with Tony Kennett in just a moment, but first, here's Alan Green.
30: Thank you. Hammer on the east side, 465 southbound past 70. There's a stall on the right shoulder. Traffic on that side of town slows up from Pendleton Pike to 74. 65 northbound, traffic heavy through long-term road work, Raymond to the south split. Southbound backs up from 21st to the north split, and 70 eastbound slow from west into the south split. Traffic's brought to you by Gutter Helmet. 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

0: He will be preempted on the air tonight as we're airing that Secretary of State debate. But if you want to watch his online brand, it's still going to be up there rocking and rolling. Tony, Kamala Harris is out on the stump, and it feels like she's just trying to dip her toe in the water to see if anybody actually likes her or not. Is that the feeling that you're getting?
1: I was watching some of these clips. I mean, to say that she just had her Jeb Bush please clap moment may be the biggest understatement of the year. I mean, again, look, everyone's got a lot of issues in this particular election cycle. Kamala Harris should have no dog in this fight. Why is she running back out onto the field to humiliate herself again? I mean, usually you got to get to these old NFL quarterbacks to get that kind of embarrassment.
0: Yeah, and Gavin Newsom, and again, I'm the last guy that's ever going to give Gavin Newsom any sort of flowers for things because I think he's been a disaster as a governor, but I think he's playing this pretty cool right now. He's letting Kamala go out there, make a fool of herself, and then all the donors are going to see that.
2: Yeah.
0: And when they don't back her, they'll back him, but he can still look like, well, I was just waiting to see what Kamala would do. I think that's actually pretty smart on his behalf.
1: It would be if, as soon as his name is in front of you again, you don't remember that he's the governor of the state that is the biggest disaster in the country. And again, Connecticut, Illinois, and New York exist. So that's a pretty impressive title to claim. So with Gavin Newsom, again, the problem that he's got is not only that, also it's a branding issue. Gavin Newsom is John Ossoff. They're the same guy. And Pete Buttigieg is also, they're kind of the same, only, you know, the whole gay thing kind of throws it one way or the other. So for John Ossoff, he gets all of the weird, smarmy car salesman charm as Newsom, but without the record of, you know, being the governor of California, high-speed rail, wildlife bridges to nowhere, rampant homeless disease, rampant diseased homelessness, all of that kind of stuff. So, I mean, yeah, he can watch Kamala be stupid, but I don't know.
0: But there's only so many donor dollars from people that are going to back a woke California politician, right? And Gavin is letting Kamala just get out there and embarrass herself. And then I think the market is going to dictate whether she runs or not. When there's no money, when all the money is sitting for Gavin Newsom, that's going to be his way of saying, well, I guess I'm the chosen one then.
1: Maybe, although I don't really see so far a ton of money being thrown kind of his way. There is some kind of hedging. Wes Moore of Maryland is currently getting ready to announce that he's going to run. Like, he's waiting for the day the midterms are over. Wes Moore of Maryland is like, I'm like Obama, but on the East Coast. Ooh. And so that's his plan.
2: Wow.
1: Gavin's
2: okay.
1: And Kamala, I don't know, man. I don't think that Kamala has any choice but to run again. I think that she's going to do it anyway because she has no self-awareness not to.
0: Tony, we got less than a minute here. This Democrat mayor of St. Louis Park, Minnesota, wants people to stop criticizing these Somali gangs for shooting people in their neighborhood. So let
2: How
0: me repeat
2: dare
0: that.
2: You?
0: She's upset at people for criticizing these Somali gangs. Maybe many of these people grew up at the Learing Center. I don't know, but it's our fault for watching it, Tony.
1: Yeah, there's a lot of people, and not just on that side of the aisle, but also on like the Republican side of the aisle, sort of, I'd say fewer than you'd think, who are also kind of doing the tut-tutting. Don't you be mean to people now. That's not nice to notice things. And all I can say to all of those people is best of luck to you. Best of luck to you. Let the door hit you on the way out. Hopefully she's denaturalized and deported.
0: Yeah, the chief of police in Cincinnati tried to pull that crap. How dare you watch our African-American community members beat up these old white people? How dare you watch that? This is your fault. Oh, that's a bold strategy.
1: Stop Asian hate. Remember Stop Asian Hate? And then as soon as we found out who was doing the hating of the Asians, that campaign vanished like a fart in the wind.
2: Goodbye.
0: Right. All right, Tonus, online tonight, back on the radio tomorrow, 7 o'clock, right after our program here at 93 WIBC. We appreciate you, brother.
1: You guys are the best.
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5: Coming up in 2 minutes from the Precision Comfort Mitsubishi Electric Studios, allegations of threatening text messages to police arrested in Hancock County again this week, and what led to a shooting on an interstate in Indianapolis this morning. 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
6: The president heads back to Texas. I'm Lisa Brady, Fox News. His second trip in a week to a state with a tight Senate race between State Attorney General Ken Paxton and Democrat James Tallarico.
7: And for the third time in a couple days, more Paxton leaked audio via Axios. Quote, asked by one attendee what issues are dragging on his campaign, Paxton responded, "It's not tariffs, it's the war. It's gas prices. It's diesel."
6: Fox's Peter Ducey at the White House. President Trump telling reporters,
8: "I think he'll be a great senator. Ken Paxton was a great. He was considered the best, or certainly one of the few best, but the best attorney general of the whole country."
6: Also saying that Iran is wiped out, and when the conflict ends, oil prices will come tumbling down. President Trump says he spoke with Israel's prime minister, marking 3 years since the October 7th attacks.
9: "That was a horrible day, a horrible tragedy, a horrible end there. The other side is paying a very big price for what they did on October 7th, believe me."
6: The New York City mayor calls the attacks horrific war crimes, while also again accusing Israel of genocide against Palestinians in a posted statement. A suspected terror plot hits a wall in Minnesota.
10: The FBI and U.S. Attorney's Office announcing an arrest and charges of an accused terror suspect, a Somali-American, who they say planned to kill dozens of innocent people at the Mall of America in the Twin Cities later this month.
11: The complaint charges Sheikh Dune Abdullahi Mohammed with acquiring an AK-47 assault rifle and 200 rounds of ammunition in order to commit a federal crime of terrorism.
10: Mohammed also accused of attempting to provide material support to the terror group ISIS.
6: Fox's Jeff Manasso. The criminal complaint says Mohammed wanted to target non-Muslims, telling a confidential informant he wanted to fight for ISIS in Somalia, but couldn't afford to travel overseas. A retreat on Wall Street, the Dow down 341. 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
5: Charged with intimidation. 82 and sunny in downtown Indy. Temperatures all the way down to 52 overnight. I'm Jarrett Lewis. It's 4:02. Greenfield police arresting a former Lawrence cop over the messages they say he sent to fellow officers.
13: Police say Stuart Bishop sent threats to Lawrence police officers Monday night. A SWAT team then helped Greenfield cops serve a search and arrest warrant on Bishop's home Tuesday morning. Police say Bishop was taken into custody. Investigators say they found some of Bishop's former Lawrence police equipment, including his uniform and police identification. They didn't find any police weapons. Bishop resigned from the Lawrence Police Department in August. Ryan Hedrick, 93 WIBC Mobile News.
5: State police making their way to I-465 southbound near Lawrence this morning after hearing about a person being shot. Sergeant John Prine.
14: What started as what we believe to be a road rage incident near Pendleton Pike and 465. Both vehicles pulled over to the side of the road here on 465. 65 in this crash investigation site, which led to a physical altercation, which then eventually led to shots being fired.
5: That person hurt is doing okay. The incident closed the right lane near mile marker 42.5 for about 2 hours. A 17-year-old is facing adult charges after carjacking a man last month. IMPD officer Drew Brown told Fox 59 that the carjacking led to a chase and then shots fired on the road and in a school parking lot.
1: We're talking about gunfire ringing out in neighborhoods, vehicles chasing one another down city streets. People's lives could have been lost.
5: Brown says Marcus Mitchell stole and drove off with someone else's car the day before. Police took him into custody. Wednesday's average price of gas in Indiana, $3.70 a gallon, says AAA. That's 13 cents less than a week ago. And the Indianapolis Colts are preparing for the Pittsburgh Steelers this Sunday. Defensive coordinator Lou Anarumo says his defense is taking more accountability this year.
15: All of our players, is they take accountability. And that's a great thing about our room. That's a great thing about our team. That's a great thing about our defense, is that guys are all in it together, constantly trying to figure out, hey, how can I get better?
5: The team has signed veteran defensive end Carl Lawson to the practice squad this week. Traffic and weather coming up in 1 minute.
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20: Thank you, Jared. On the east side, 465 southbound past 70, a stall on the right shoulder. Traffic on that side jams up between Pendleton Pike and 74. 65 northbound traffic heavy, Raymond to the south split. Southbound brakes between 21st and the north split. Southbound collector is heavy from there back to the south split. And 70 eastbound slows from west into the south split. 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Follow us on X for instant traffic updates at WIBC Traffic.
5: Now the forecast from the American Standard Heating Weather Center.
21: Heading into tomorrow, mostly sunny skies and slightly cooler. We'll see highs in the upper 70s for the afternoon. And we'll have a similar forecast on Friday with sunshine and a high near 78 degrees. I'm Fox 59 meteorologist Amber Hardwick, 493 WIBC.
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24: So let's rock!
25: Well, Hammer, today the 3-year anniversary of the terror attack at the Israeli consulate and Israel in general. I mean, we had 9/11 and Israel had this. I mean, this was the biggest loss of life ever for Israelis. And 3 years.
26: Well, since the Holocaust of the Jewish folk. Yeah.
25: Of course. And I think, you know, the people that are celebrating this, there's people that are having demonstrations today, like on the UCLA campus. There are demonstrations against Israel. They just happen to have an anti-Israeli protest on the third anniversary of the worst loss of life since the Holocaust.
26: And many of these are the same people that had some sort of celebration on the anniversary of Charlie Kirk's murder.
25: Sure.
26: These are just attention-wanting, hey, look at me, look how active I am in the political process, dumbasses. That's all they are. They want their parents to see them. Oh, look, they're active. They're part of the political process on a college campus, because their parents are probably liberal a-holes too. And their professors, probably liberal a-holes too. That's what happens.
25: Could you imagine paying for that?
26: Oh, my God. Parents? some of the war stories, man, I hear from my kids. Now, my kids, they go to college. My oldest is a senior. My youngest is a freshman. Now, my oldest is very active in politics, might do it as a career. We don't know. But some of the stuff that he sees these quote unquote activists on campus do, it'll make your head spin. You'll wonder how they got into college.
25: I couldn't imagine.
26: When he ran for a class president, again, one of the few conservatives on a college campus, he was the token nominee to run in the election. These morons took a photo of him at the 4th of July with the Betsy Ross flag behind him. You know, the circular 13 colonies flag. And they said,
25: "Don't tell me. Don't tell me."
26: It was the Confederate flag.
25: Oh,
26: I can't believe he's here with the Confederate flag, which doesn't speak volumes about the history department at the University of Indianapolis. But these are the people that are doing a lot of these protests.
25: So that's sad. That sucks for your son. I mean, that's
26: he knows
25: a lesson learned. Right. Yeah, okay. All right.
26: He knows going in. When you put yourself out there, it's the wild, wild west. And that's what he got. But it's not just numbnuts college kids that have been brainwashed by their idiot parents or professors. You've got the mayor of our biggest city in New York City, Mayor Mamdani, using the third anniversary where you're trying to remember 1,200 innocent people, including children who were brutally murdered, 251 more that were kidnapped, and to spin that around and give the Israelis crap for a genocide is ridiculous. Let me just read you part of the tweet that Mamdani put out.
25: Quote, "Do I have to sit here and listen to this?
26: This day is profoundly painful for so many New Yorkers. It marks 3 years since the horrific war crimes of October 7th. On that day, Hamas killed more than 1,100 Israelis and abducted 251 others. We grieve alongside our many friends and neighbors who still carry unthinkable loss."
25: So far, so good.
26: "The suffering did not begin nor end that day."
25: Oh, there's the caveat. Okay.
26: "It instead continued through the Israeli government's devastating ongoing genocide in Gaza, in which it's killed more than 74,000 Palestinians, including 21,000 children. Even since the so-called ceasefire, more than 1,400 Palestinians have been killed."
25: Those aren't his numbers, by the way. Those are Hamas's numbers,
26: right?
25: Just so you know.
26: I was going to say that. It's a little fuzzy math from Mamdani there, but if you ever have to pay tribute to somebody and feel like you have to add a but.
25: Yeah, no buts.
26: You're doing it wrong.
25: Yeah, stop.
26: No buts.
25: You could have stopped at the beginning. Unthinkable loss. You could have stopped there.
26: Would you like a happier story, Nige?
25: Oh, God, please.
26: We've got an execution date for that scumbag at Fort Hood, baby. We have finalized a date.
25: Okay, I'll take it. Fine.
26: You know how sometimes couples have been engaged for a long time, and then they'll finally let you know, we've set a date. December 3rd, 1 o'clock Central Time, which I believe would be 2 o'clock Eastern here in Indiana. That's when this scumbag, the Fort Hood killer, will meet the firing squad. I feel like if I were Pete Hegseth, I would send out wedding-like invitations and invite the public to this. This is a federal execution with the firing squad. As a matter of fact, Nigel, if you go to our Twitter right now, at Hammer and Nigel, you'll see what I think the invitation should look like if the Secretary of War decided to send out invitations inviting the masses to watch this ass get justice.
25: Oh, could you imagine getting that in the mail?
26: RSVP me right now. RSVP me and my plus one. We will be there.
25: How much would you pay? Okay, say, like, all right, Hammer, you can come to this execution, but you got to pay your own way. How much money would you spend to go witness this live?
26: Oh, I'm taking it alone. I'm taking that alone if I have to. I want to be there for this.
25: $10,000?
26: Maybe. Yeah.
25: Wow.
26: $10,000.
25: Wow. I mean, you got to get into the venue.
26: Correct.
25: Okay, you got to pay to get in, but there's hotel, airfare, food.
26: Concessions.
25: Toilet.
26: Right. Like, I hope they have a beer vendor walking around, cold beer! Cold beer here!
25: You got to pay for the beer.
26: Right. And then they've got their special group of snipers lined up. Yep. And, like, you hear, like, the sports music come on. Da-da-na-na-na-na-na-na. Hey!
25: Hey!
26: Da-da-na-na. They get the crowd fired up. We're doing the wave. And we're watching this scumbag be on that next highway to hell. Oh, man. You can't get that experience anywhere else.
25: Would you, if this was on pay-per-view, that you just hit me with an idea. Would you play music while the execution was going on? Would you play some heavy metal, death metal music?
26: Like I would lead up to the shooting,
25: yeah.
26: But then I would want people to hear the gunfire.
25: Oh, okay.
26: And if he were to yell out anything in pain, I would want to hear that too.
25: Okay, that makes sense.
26: So then maybe, you know, like after he's officially been pronounced dead, maybe we can turn on, na na na na, hey, goodbye. I put the invitation on Twitter and Facebook. Not everybody's on Twitter. I get that. Check out the Hammer and Nigel Show Facebook page. This is what I think the invitation should look like from the Secretary of War.
25: It's amazing.
26: Miss Allison, can I get some mood music, please?
25: Ooh. Here I am. Rock you like an hurricane.
26: We've got a tropical storm that's about to turn into a hurricane down in the Gulf of America tonight.
25: Thank God I'm not going to the panhandle this year and have to cancel again.
26: Oh, that's right. You guys normally take that fall break trip down to the panhandle.
25: And a couple of years ago, and it was awful what happened down there. Awful. But yeah, we canceled twice and with good reason. But it's about to happen again.
26: Tropical Storm Isaias, which is a stupid name. Like, the storm starts with an E.
25: What
26: you couldn't
25: it?
26: Have went with Aaron or, you know, something like that. Isaias is forming in the Gulf, and it's making a beeline up to land this Friday. Landfall sometime between Florida's panhandle, maybe parts of Alabama, yeah, around 11 a.m. on Friday. We're looking at maybe a Category 2 hurricane here, which is no joke. A Cat 2 is a big, nasty mamma jamma. Is it a 5? No. Is it a 4? But a Cat 2 can do quite a bit of damage. Now, the thing to keep an eye on, the biggest college football game of the weekend is down in Alabama this weekend.
25: Oh, man.
26: Georgia at Alabama. And gambling degenerates will know the over-under number has dropped 4 points in the last couple of days, which is a huge number because they're anticipating to get a lot of the outer bands of this hurricane throughout the course of that game. So maybe they might even have to move the biggest game of the weekend. I think that's unlikely, but keep an eye on that. But look, if you're listening to us right now, and I know we're fortunate enough to have listeners all over the country that listen on the stream.
25: Yeah.
26: Please, please, if you're in a hurricane area, take Joe Biden's advice.
0: Let me be clear. A vital part of preparing for hurricane season is to get vaccinated now.
26: Okay. You don't need to buy plywood. You don't need sandbags. Get vaccinated now. That will help you in the hurricane.
25: Old coot.
26: Standing by in the Matt Bear Traffic Center, it's Alan Green.
20: Thank you, Hammer. East Side 465 southbound past 70. A stalled vehicle's got the right shoulder blocked. Southbound traffic is heavy from Pendleton Pike down to 74. An accident now on 71st west of Shadeland. 65 northbound backs up Raymond to the south split, southbound from 21st to the north split. 70 eastbound, heavy first from west to the south split, then again from State Road 9 to County Road 600E. 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
26: Again, jump over to our Facebook and Twitter, and you will see what I feel like the invitation should look like that Pete Hegseth should mail out to every American if you would like to RSVP to go watch that scumbag get shot in Texas.
25: I love that it's, even though he's getting the shotgun treatment, the firing squad, old Sparky is in the background of this this invitation.
26: Well, that's like, also where they strap you down for the firing squad, too. They strap you down in a chair for
25: the firing squad. Oh, no kidding?
26: Yeah.
25: How do you know that? You've done your research.
26: I love executions, Nige. I'm Mr. Execution, okay?
25: I thought you stood for the firing squad. My bad.
26: Like, that's the basic one. Like, these state ones, they're more sophisticated. They put you down in a chair, and then bada-bing, bada-boom.
25: Uh-huh.
26: And I love Pete Hegseth is pointing you. He wants you there. I'm cordially inviting you.
25: It's like he's recruiting people to come join the army or something. Nope. Just come witness the execution.
26: Friend of the show, Pete Hegseth.
25: That's right.
26: Sunshine, 81 at the American Standard Heating Weather Center. Is this anything? Next.
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25: Give it to me.
26: A Wisconsin woman is accused of pretending to be a substitute teacher, going into a classroom, and making fun of all the kids.
25: That's kind of funny.
26: Here's a reporter talking about some of the things that Amy Jones did and said.
9: Students also say Jones started playing rap music very loud and dissed kids for their weight, race, looks, and money. Even asking if any students had a vape or marijuana because, quote, the class was so lame and annoying.
25: Boy, this class sucks. We need to liven it up a little bit. Anybody get a vape? This is something for sure. What kind of scrutiny is the Wisconsin school system? What's going on there? How are you able to do something like this? I was a substitute teacher right after college, or right during college, for Tri-West at Danville. I think I went to Plainfield a couple times, and it was, you had to go through a screening process. I don't know if it's changed since then.
26: Well, this chick walked right in there and just started roasting people was Tom Brady's roast.
25: It was the easiest job ever. All you have to do is sit there and read a magazine and occasionally poke your head out from behind whatever you're reading and say, hey, shut up.
26: Did you have to yell at kids?
25: I think I told him to be quiet.
26: Give me your teacher Mr. Laskowski voice.
25: I would be sitting there. I remember I'm 20 years old and I'm like probably tired because I worked an overnight shift from the radio station. But I also had this gig where they would call you at 5 o'clock in the morning and say, hey, so-and-so's out. Can you come to this? I was in the Hendricks County School Corporation. So I'd just be sitting there just tired. I wasn't drinking yet, by the way. Just so you know.
26: Legally.
25: But no, I would sit there reading the paper, reading a magazine, and some kid would, hey! Shut it! Quiet it! Quiet! Quiet! That's my substitute teacher vernacular. That was, hey, enough! Enough!
26: It sounded like you were shooing away a bear.
10: 110%.
26: Did you get the same vibes, Allison? That was his shooing away a bear voice.
10: I think that's how he talks to his dog, Junior.
25: Hey. Junior is...
10: Hey, no peeing on the carpet.
25: Hey, but that's probably, identical to what I would do back then. Hey, I would honestly sit there and read all day long. It was the easiest gig ever. I'd do it again if I could.
26: Did that, work? Did the kids, Mr. Laskowski's being serious.
10: He said, hey.
25: It never worked, no.
26: This guy's not even a real teacher.
25: They were even back then, they were disrespectful little a-holes.
26: Did anybody know who you were from the radio station?
25: No, I was working at The Bear. Okay, I don't know. Yeah.
26: Ranger in class today. I can't believe how lucky we are that the Rump Ranger just told me, hey. Wow.
25: Everybody having a good time? Great. That's fantastic. Okay.
26: Is this anything? A guy in L.A. runs a horror-themed convenience store filled with food that's played a role in scary movies and Halloween themes.
25: Mm.
26: Here's the owner and the curator talking about his quirky little gas station.
11: So I own a store called the Mystic Museum, which is a horror immersive experience and gift shop. I just felt like I needed a change and do something a lot more whimsical, a lot more fun. I wanted to do something retro. But within the horror box, the bodega just seemed very, fun. It just seemed like, oh, wow, what if there was an all-horror-themed bodega or convenience store? I've never heard of it before.
25: Cool! I'd go to that. If there was one in Boone County or Marion County, I'd go to the horror-themed bodega. For sure!
26: I'd check it out. You know me, I love a good trip to a convenience store. I could rank convenience stores and compare them to Big Ten football programs if I had to. But a bodega is a little different. Like, you don't hear that term in Indiana all that often. You hear it in more
25: like LA and the Bronx.
26: Right, right. That's like where that. The bodega areas are. Great moments in bodega history.
25: Is there such a thing?
26: This is back when the good doctor, Dr. Jill Biden, compared Hispanics to breakfast tacos while also pronouncing bodega.
1: The diversity of this community, as distinct as the Bogotas of the Bronx, as beautiful as the blossoms of Miami, and as unique as the breakfast tacos here in San Antonio, is your strength. As the Bogotas of the Bronx, as the Bogotas of the Bronx.
26: Okay. The Bogotas of the Bronx? You guys are just like breakfast tacos.
25: I can't breathe.
26: They're clapping. Did this dumb woman just compare us to tacos?
25: She's a doctor. Hold your tongue.
26: Great moments in Bogota history. This was the scene from Half Baked.
6: You can get this stuff at little corner stores called bodegas. Say it with me. Bodegas. Yes, very good. But the weed ain't bad. See, the problem with bodegas is they never remember you. So you always have to do something extreme to let them know that it's you when you're cool.
8: Hey, fellas, y'all know me? Come on now. Look at this. Hey, black.
26: And he moons him.
8: You didn't moon us earlier, hey?
26: Great moments in bodega history.
25: Yeah.
26: It's the Hammer and Nigel Show.
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24: Possibly preventing something bad. I'm Jarrett Lewis. It's 4:32. State and federal officials in Minnesota arresting a man they suspect was planning a terrorist attack on behalf of ISIS. FBI Minneapolis Field Office Special Agent in Charge Christopher Dotson says agents took in 18-year-old Sheikhdoon Abdullahi Muhammad on Tuesday after he bought an AK-47 to carry out the potential attack.
28: Muhammad planned to use the gun he bought in a high-traffic public area in just a few weeks' time in support of a designated foreign terrorist organization. He didn't just buy the rifle. He also bought 30 round magazines, four of them, and 200 live rounds to be used in this attack.
24: Officials say their investigation shows Muhammad previously pledged his support to foreign terrorist groups. And the Federal Reserve releasing the minutes from its latest policy meeting today. The notes show members of the board divided over why raising interest rates were necessary, raising questions about whether the central bank will raise rates again before the end of the year. President Trump has long criticized the Federal Reserve, saying interest rates should come down. Most of the Federal Reserve members say they expect to see at least one more rate hike before the end of the year. Your closing bell report on 93 WIBC. Returning to red, the Dow losing 341 points today, 0.2% to 51,179. The S&P 500 dropping 17 points, 7,801, and the NASDAQ falling by 61 points, finishing at 27,538. In 1 minute, more traffic and weather. It's 4:33.
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21: Thank you, Jared. On the south side, 465 westbound past 9th. There's a crash blocking the left lane. Traffic is stacked up from 74. West side, northbound traffic heavy from 79th to the Dogleg. 65 northbound slows from Raymond to the south split. Southbound jams now from 29th into the north split. 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
24: And the forecast from the American Standard Heating Weather Center.
23: Tonight, mostly clear and quiet with lows in the lower to mid-50s. And heading into tomorrow, mostly sunny skies and slightly cooler. We'll see highs in the upper 70s for the afternoon. I'm Fox 59 meteorologist Amber Hardwick, 493 WIBC.
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29: 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Hello. My name is Nigel. Jason Hammer right over there with a very special guest on the hotline.
30: Dr. Laura Wilson from the University of Indianapolis, professor of political science. She is the moderator of tonight's big Secretary of State debate. And Laura, Nigel and I were just wondering, how do you get ready for that? Like, yeah. Are you doing jumping jacks? Are you doing crunches? Is it like Rocky getting ready to go into the ring to take on Drago here?
31: You know, I'd probably be better off if I did that, but I haven't done a jumping jack in so long. There is a lot of preparation. I think certainly thinking through the questions that are submitted to us from voters, and that's one of the things that the Indiana Debate Commission does, I really appreciate. We ask for voter-submitted questions. The balance of trying to cover everything that's important. And, you know, admittedly, I'm an academic. I think a lot of it's important, but we only have so much time. But also to be responsive and thoughtful for what voters want to hear. I think those are probably the biggest things. And then, of course, when it's a televised debate, and this is always tricky because it's different from leading a classroom, but you have a hard start, a hard end. And for me, I think this is just true in life. I'm very egalitarian, but especially as a moderator, you want to be fair to all, right? I want to be equitable. I want to make sure everyone gets what they want, what they need. And that's true for candidates, but that's also true for voters.
25: I was going to say, it can't be lost on you, though, that this seems like a very contentious race.
31: Absolutely.
25: Are you prepared for what you're going to have to do in terms of keeping them, like, reeling everything in? You know what I mean?
31: Yeah, no, absolutely. It's one of those things, I think you prepare for the worst and you hope for the best. And not that it's the worst, right? Like, it's great. They're they are campaigning. I am prepared, making sure we have rebuttals. They're not unlimited. I do have some level of authority in saying, you know what, we're not going to be able to use rebuttals. What I hope is that the candidates are responsive, reaching out to the voters, responding to what the voters want. And one of the beauties of, I think the best thing about a debate is, like, yes, they get to rebut to each other. They get to talk and argue with another. If I do a good job as a moderator, you barely notice my presence, but I'm able to cultivate that conversation and move us on to the next thing. So it doesn't just evolve into a shouting match or a brawl entirely or focus on one or two people, but we really cover a lot of ground. But also in an in-depth way, keeping it obviously informational and educational, but I hope engaging and informative for the voters.
30: And you can hear that debate tonight, 7 o'clock, right here at 93 WIBC, also on television at WFYI. Dr. Laura Wilson is the moderator for it tonight. And I'm glad you bring up how you don't want to be the story, because we've all seen debates in the past where you can clearly tell the moderator is either tipping their hand one way or the other, or they want to be part of the story. I almost feel, Dr. Laura, and I know you're a sports fan, you can relate to this, you're almost like an umpire. Like, if you're doing a good job, we don't notice you and nobody notices your name. But if you decide to put yourself in the mix, now you're the front page story.
31: Yes, exactly. And I oftentimes liken myself to a referee or an official, not just in moderating, but in general in politics, right? Like, if I have a preferred team, there's no way I can give an honest, accurate assessment. Much like in college football, I very much have a preferred team. I want Alabama to win every single time. I have a bias and I don't want it to be a fair game. I don't want it to be competitive or close. Here, though, I have opposite views. And I think the best part about the opportunity to moderate a debate, but also the real responsibility, is making sure that voters hear from all candidates, that they're answering the questions they had. That, from my perspective, it's just navigating the individuals, it's covering the questions as the person who gets to be the megaphone for voters, if you will, and making sure that we're really earnest to the democratic spirit, lowercase d, right? That everyone has the opportunity, and it's not in favor or against any one person, but truly that the opportunity to share ideas, to argue, to deliberate, and then allow the voters to decide who they want to serve in this role.
30: Doctor, I'm not going to lie. You lost me at Alabama. I lost track of everything you said afterwards. As soon as you said Alabama, like, I was this close to hanging up the phone. This close, actually.
31: Roll Tide.
30: One of the things Nigel and I have been talking about with this specific race is, you know, you look at some of their campaign ads. Bo Bai, for example, is talking about lowering taxes. Well, last time I checked, now you're the professor here, but last time I checked, that doesn't fall under the purview of Secretary of State's job responsibility. Is that something that could be brought up tonight?
31: It's certainly possible. I think a lot of times from a candidate perspective, you're trying to both explain what you do, but also answer what voters want to hear. Taxes are an incredibly important issue to all voters, but they may not understand the intricacies of individual offices and the roles that they play. One of the things in organizing voter questions that the debate commission, I think any body that does this, considers is wanting to make sure that we're asking the questions of the office related to the candidates. And you're also, on one hand, trying to hold the candidates accountable, but by virtue of the voters, the questions that they ask. And on the other hand, I think really trying to do right by the voters. What are the voters interested in? What do the voters want to know? If a voter was here, what would they ask this candidate? And it is the privilege, but it is also the responsibility of the moderator to make sure that you're able to balance those things. And of course, you're limited in terms of time. So you're trying to do that with four candidates in this case, recognizing there's probably going to be a series of rebuttals, but also hopefully we cover a lot of ground in terms of topics. So people leave at 8 p.m. when the debate's over, knowing more, having learned more, maybe having made up their mind and decision. Early voting has just started about which candidate they prefer.
25: Have you seen a Secretary of State race like this before? Have you seen an election like this before as contentious. I used that word earlier. I've never seen anything like this before, and it's very interesting to me.
31: Yeah, full stop. No, nothing quite like this in Indiana politics. Our last Secretary of State race, you had, as you typically do, the three primaries, how I'm going to call them, political parties. You had the Libertarian candidate, and then you had the two dominant Republican and Democratic candidates. Here you have an additional third-party candidate with the Lincoln Party. You have a lot of other dynamics at play. Indiana is a very red state, but this looks like a blue wave election. It's a congressional midterm, so the president isn't on the ballot, but it's oftentimes seen as a referendum on President Trump. I think there's a lot of different dynamics that make this a really unique situation in a way that we haven't seen before. And I know I always refrain from prognostication, but I don't know that we will see something quite like this in the future. I suppose the biggest determinant of that will be the outcome of the election and how close it is, how competitive it is. Of course, who wins, but also those margins will matter as well.
30: So, Doctor, for those listening to that debate tonight here on WIBC or watching it on television on WFYI, what can we expect? What is this debate about? What kind of conversations do you want to lead?
31: Yeah, we'll identify for the voters the various roles of the Office of Secretary of State. I think a lot of people know him as the Chief Elections Officer. We received a lot of voter questions involving that, but they're also responsible for auto dealerships, for securities, for business, and those are important elements of the job. So we'll talk a little bit about what the office does. I also think that's part of the responsibility of the candidates in their own responses to highlight what would they do in this role. You'll have four candidates up there with four very different visions, four very different perspectives of the future of this office and this state. So I hope we'll be able to highlight some of those differences. And one of the things I love about debates is that you have the candidates there in person together on the stage. A rebuttal is invaluable. You get the opportunity to hear and to respond. And we will be limited. I don't want to, it's not a bar brawl, right? But you do want to be able to have the candidates engage with each other. And of course, so that voters see and hear, what are those differences? Who do I prefer? What does this office do? And which candidate do I like? I think at the end of the day, it's all about that informative piece, recognizing not everyone's going to tune in, right? But the people who are interested and do care will. And we want to make sure that 60 minutes is well worth their time.
30: And Doctor, this isn't your first rodeo. You have moderated many debates in the past. Have you ever had to like yell at somebody? Have you had to use the mom voice? Have you had to yell at somebody like you would Chris Hammer sitting in the back of your political science class at UND?
31: Chris Hammer is a great student. I have never once yelled at him. He and I can both attest to that. I will say in a debate, no, never. And I think that is one of the things that I personally love about state government and politics, that I can say in my experience unequivocally, these candidates are respectful, right? They're competitive. They see this as an opportunity. They're smart. They're going to strategize and use it. But they are respectful. We see some things, I think, nationally that I just cringe. I think, my goodness, I couldn't moderate that. I would feel so uncomfortable in that situation and trying to police adults and some sorts of behavior that we sometimes see. But no, I think these are all very respectful, responsible, very intelligent candidates. They're going to compete, of course, and I will make sure that it's fair and that we cover a lot of material. But I think it's going to be an incredibly productive debate and discussion.
30: And most importantly, last thing before we let you go, Doctor, a couple weeks from now, it's the third Saturday in October. I've got a bottle of your favorite bourbon on the line, Tennessee against Alabama. Winner gets it. Are you in?
25: Uh-oh.
31: All in. Yes. Roll Tide.
30: There we go.
31: I don't even know how Tennessee's doing this season, but I know Alabama looks awfully good, so I will take you on that. Absolutely.
30: Check her out tonight, Dr. Laura Wilson. She's going to be the moderator of the Secretary of State's debate. You can hear it right here on 93 WIBC right after our show at 7. Doctor, knock it out of the park tonight, and thank you so much.
31: Thank you.
30: It's the Hammer and Nigel Show.
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3: Ooh. I love Coke. 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
2: How very Hunter Biden of you.
3: I love Coke soda, I guess I should say, be specific. Coke Cherry Lime does not sound good. I like Cherry Coke. I will try the Strawberry Float. I'll give it a chance. Yes,
2: sounds
3: I realize.
2: Sounds very syrupy, though, man. Like, when you start getting into these quirky flavors.
3: You're right.
2: Like, Cherry Coke is about as wacky as I want to go with Coke. Like, that's it.
3: Strawberry Float doesn't float your boat.
2: I feel like after like one drink, you'll be like, oh, this is great. After two drinks, it's getting kind of old. Yeah. After three drinks, you have diabetes. Full on diabetes.
3: That's the way it is with a regular Coke.
2: But it's so good, though.
3: I know.
2: Especially if you get that fountain Coke from McDonald's. It's just different.
3: I get the large Coke extra ice sometimes at the McDonald's by where I live.
2: Great moments in Coke history. President Trump was in the Oval Office. I think this was back in 2018. And there were members of the media in there, and they're listening to his former lawyer, Michael Cohen. Remember that guy?
3: Sure.
2: Cohen's in there rattling off some legal stuff that the president has to deal with. And halfway through Cohen, who doesn't shut up, President Trump just gets, you know, bored, and he yells for somebody to get him a Coke, please.
4: So we got served from the New York Times. I told you this. We were regarding to unseal the divorce papers with Ivana. We're fighting it. Kasowitz is going to...
5: never be able to get that.
4: Done. Never. Never. Kasowitz doesn't they'll ever be able. They don't have a...
5: Give me a Coke, please.
4: They don't have a...
3: I've never heard that before. That's the first time I've ever seen or heard that.
2: Can I hear the ending of that, please?
4: No, but Catchwood says they'll ever be able. They don't have a...
5: Give me a Coke, please.
4: They don't have a...
2: Somebody shut this guy up. Bring me a Coke and a Big Mac.
3: God, this guy's bringing me down. Give me a Coke, please.
2: He said please.
3: Oh, wow.
2: Oh, that's so good.
3: I'm crying. No, I'd not seen that or heard that before.
2: Great moments in Coke history. We're counting down until the midterms. We will do that right after the news next.
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12: In 2 minutes from the Precision Comfort Mitsubishi Electric Studios, why a former Central Indiana police officer is behind bars again. Plus, the information detectives are working with this afternoon after a man was found dead on Indy's near north side. 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
13: Wanted to fight for ISIS. I'm Lisa Brady, Fox News. That's what a criminal complaint says about an 18-year-old suspect accused of plotting a terror attack on the Mall of America in Minnesota.
14: The messages this defendant allegedly sent to others were chilling.
13: FBI Minneapolis Special Agent in Charge Christopher Dotson.
14: They document the idolization of ideologically motivated violence, a callous disregard for the sanctity of human life, a blind hatred of people of other faiths, and a cold commitment to carrying out his vision of violence in our community.
13: Sheikh Dune Muhammad is a U.S. citizen whose parents are from Somalia. The FBI says he was arrested yesterday when the FBI says an undercover employee posing as a member of ISIS sold him an assault rifle and ammunition. Just getting word, former Venezuelan leader Nicolas Maduro and his wife are expected to face additional charges tomorrow. Fox News confirming this is related to allegations of torturing Americans. The two have been held on multiple charges, including drug trafficking and money laundering, after being captured in a U.S. military raid in January. Attorneys for convicted killer Krista Pike say she was angry and confused in the hours after regaining consciousness following a failed attempt to execute her in Tennessee last week, an emergency court hearing held earlier today.
15: A judge granted a request from Krista Pike's legal team asking that the state preserve all evidence of that botched execution that occurred last week. This includes syringes, medication, trash, anything in that execution chamber that would assist with the investigation into what went wrong.
13: Fox's Jonathan Sary. The Democratic Party is now suing the Trump administration over taxpayer-funded TV ads promoting the Trump agenda, arguing they violate a propaganda law. The White House has defended them as not campaign ads. 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
12: What he's charged with this time 83 under sunny skies in downtown Indianapolis. We'll see clear skies overnight. Temperatures dropping down towards 50. I'm Jarrett Lewis. It's 5:02. A former Lawrence police officer is in trouble with the law again. Stuart Bishop was arrested on Tuesday after Greenfield police say he sent threatening messages to Lawrence police officers. Bishop was previously arrested for OWI in June. He later resigned from the Lawrence Police Department in August and remains in the Hancock County Jail while prosecutors review this case. Indianapolis detectives piecing together what happened to a man found dead this morning. Ryan Hedrick reports.
17: It was an emergency call about a man lying in an empty parking lot behind a Food Mart and a phone store. IMPD Sergeant Amanda Hipschman.
18: So we're here to help. 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
17: She acknowledges that some people around 37th and Meridian, where the man was found, may be hesitant to talk to the police.
18: 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Their family deserves answers. And I hope that those people that are hesitant to come and talk to us think about those family members.
17: Ryan Hedrick, 93 WIBC. 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
12: Being charged as an adult is 17-year-old Marcus Mitchell after surveillance video showed him last week going up to a man who pulled up in a Cadillac. Mitchell pulled out a gun and stole the man's car.
19: A 17-year-old should not have a firearm. This starts with guidance at home. This starts with individuals not letting firearms get in the hands of people who should not have them.
12: IMPD officer Drew Brown telling Fox 59 this led to a chase and shots fired in the parking lot of Cecina Memorial High School. Mitchell crashed the Cadillac and left the scene. He was later found and arrested. Nobody was injured, and Mitchell has pleaded not guilty to auto theft, unlawful carrying of a gun, and armed robbery. And leaders in Hamilton County say more than 1,100 Hoosiers turned out at two polling locations on Tuesday for early voting. According to Hamilton County Clerk Kathy Williams, Tuesday's turnout in Noblesville was double what they saw in 2022. Traffic and weather together in 1 minute. It's 5:04.
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21: Thank you, Jarrett. East side 465 southbound after 70, a stall on the right shoulder. Traffic is really backed up from Pendleton Pike right down to 74, and then around the corner, really, right over to just before 65, where crash has the left lane blocked. College at Michigan, there's an injury accident. 69 northbound before 96, a crash, two right lanes are blocked. Traffic stacked up back from 465. 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Follow us on X for instant traffic updates at WIBC Traffic.
12: Here's the forecast from the American Standard Heating Weather Center.
22: Heading into tomorrow, mostly sunny skies and slightly cooler. We'll see highs in the upper 70s for the afternoon. And we'll have a similar forecast on Friday with sunshine and a high near 78 degrees. I'm Fox 59 meteorologist Amber Hardwick, 493 WIBC.
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25: Woo!
26: Earlier this year, you and I were talking about the midterms like it was like just this mirage, this oasis that really wasn't coming anywhere close to the time frame that we had in mind.
27: We're 6 months away.
26: Exactly.
27: And that's then half a year!
26: All of a sudden, it's weeks away, and then I'm seeing all over my neighborhood, I don't know about yours, all these signs, all these political signs saying vote for this, vote for that.
0: Well, hell, coming up tonight after our show at 7.
26: Exactly.
0: We've got the debate, the Secretary of State debate airing here on 93 WIBC. So the signature race for Hoosiers in the midterm. We've got your debate for that. But looking out across the country, some very interesting races that are going to dictate the House and the Senate.
26: Huge.
0: Some key states, Nebraska, Texas, Ohio. President Trump out on the stump. He was in Nebraska yesterday. And, you know, when you're in that part of the country, you talk about agriculture, you talk about corn, you talk about cattle.
26: We got great corn out here.
0: Corn Huskers. That's what they're called. The Corn Huskers. Signetti's going to kick their ass. But no, somebody did a follow up and asked him like a wacky question. Hey, Mr. President, what's your favorite type of steak? You know, we got good cattle here in Nebraska. What's your favorite type of steak? And in typical Trump fashion, he couldn't just answer the question. He had to crap all over Texas Senate candidate Talafrico.
1: Well, I think Porterhouse is excellent. Honestly, I like them all. Unlike Talafrico in Texas, where he's a vegan, and all of a sudden he eats steak, and he's not happy. He goes and throws up after he eats it. He's not. This is a vegan. This is a guy that likes lettuce, not steak. But with me, I think there's no doubt about it. I'm all for steak.
26: He goes and throws up after he eats it? I'd not heard that. Holy God almighty, that's hilarious.
0: Okay.
26: And this is Talarico's bulimic.
0: He doesn't like steak. He's going to throw it up. Okay. So a little inside baseball here. Nige, did you hear the song that was playing in the background? Did you pay attention to the song?
26: Yeah, maybe.
0: Allison, one more time.
1: Well, I think Porterhouse is excellent. Honestly, I like them all. Unlike Talafrico in Texas, where he's a vegan, and all of a sudden he eats steak, and he's not happy. He goes and throws up after he eats it. He's not. This is a vegan. This is a guy that likes lettuce, not steak. But with me, I think there's no doubt about it. I'm all for steak.
0: Do you know what it is?
26: I can't get past three. He likes lettuce, not steak. I thought it was Guns N' Roses, but I don't
0: know. Yeah, November Rain.
26: Is that what it was?
0: That's what was playing in the back.
26: Okay.
0: Because it's well known that when Sarah Huckabee Sanders was Trump's press secretary,
26: yes,
0: this was like a story that she's told. Trump was back in the Oval Office, and he got like on the intercom. Sarah, come here. You got to hear this. And Sarah Sanders runs in there. What? Are we at war with Iran? Or are we bombing Afghanistan?
26: Nope.
0: He made her watch the November Rain video from Guns N' Roses. I walk this plane at rallies. I love this song.
26: It's a very famous story. I want to play November Rain at the next rally. Make it happen, Sarah.
0: I love Guns N' Roses. Love November Rain. Like, I think Sarah put that in one of her books, like her memoir. I came running in there expecting a war to be broke out, and I had to watch the November Rain video with Trump.
26: I mean, that's which is better, that or Donald Trump offering Chris Christie the meatloaf?
0: Demanding that he take the meatloaf.
26: Demanding. You can order whatever you want. The menu's awesome, but you're going to have the meatloaf.
0: Fatty. So President Trump was out in Nebraska on the stump.
26: Wow.
0: Also touring the country, for some reason, is Kamala Harris. Mm. Again, okay. I think this is just her way of seeing, does anybody like me? Does anybody at all want to spend money to put me into the driver's seat to be the Democrat nominee again?
26: Well, I mean, the last presidential election should have told her something.
0: You'd think, but she's never been one to read the room real well.
26: Okay, I'm just saying. I mean, when one of the world's most unpopular person wins the popular vote and the Electoral College.
0: And a landslide, the Electoral College.
26: Yeah. I'm just saying, maybe, you know, read the tea leaves.
0: She doesn't read the room really well. Okay. And here's another example. This was We talked about this with Tony Kennett earlier. Somewhat of a please clap moment where Kamala's telling some nonsensical anecdote. Nobody knows what to do. There's like nervous kind of half laughter, and she has to tell them when to clap.
2: Well, this guy who was that guy and is still this guy and that guy. Come on now.
0: Come on.
26: What's so funny? What happened?
0: No one knows, Nige. No one knows because it's Kamala speaking. But she puts her arms out like, come on, like give her some applause. And people are just looking at her like, why is this weirdo cackling up here for no reason? Is she intoxicated?
26: Why is she out there to begin with? Seriously. No. I'm being dead serious. Why is she even out there?
0: Have you seen the meme of, like, there's a guy in, like, a yellow suit, and he's back by a tree, and he's rubbing his hands like he's waiting for an opportunity? Have you seen that meme?
26: Yes, it's old school. Yeah.
0: That's Gavin Newsom right now, watching her go up and make an ass of herself every single time she goes out.
26: I got it.
0: That's greasy Gavin. Because this isn't the first time the cackling queen, America's wine mom, Kamala Harris, has had a please clap moment.
2: And so I think about this subject of our yellow school buses in that regard. Because think about it. Yellow school buses are our nation's largest form of mass transit. How about that? Every day. So yes, and let's applaud because it gets where they need to go.
26: It's that awkward cackle.
0: Right. It's not even a laugh. It's a cackle. Like when Hillary would laugh, it was almost like a howl. When this woman laughs, it's a cackle. Great moments in please clap history. How about the ice queen from Minnesota, Amy Klobuchar?
3: And every single time I have run, I have won every single congressional district in my state, including Michelle Bachmann's. Okay? It's when you guys are supposed to cheer. Okay? All right. So.
26: Oh, she's awful.
0: Great moments and please clap history. Look, let's be honest. If you're seeding a March Madness style tournament.
26: Yep.
0: This clip is the 1976 Hoosiers.
4: I think the next president needs to be a lot quieter, but send a signal that we're prepared to act in the national security interests of this country to get back in the business of creating a more peaceful world. Please clap.
26: Jetness! Do you remember Donald Trump's nickname for Jeb?
0: Low energy Jeb! And that was toward the end, too. Like, listen how defeated he sounds. Like, he knows the wheels are coming off. Please clap. I mean, just so down and defeated.
26: Exhale. Please clap.
0: Let me read you this headline from the Daily Mail. Russian agents defecated in Finnish politician's toilet after breaking into their homes in bizarre new hybrid war.
26: That's quite a headline.
0: That's quite a story. Reading this story from the Daily Mail, it appears that at least 20 officers have reported mysterious break-ins at their homes. And every single one of them reported that somebody had left a present in their toilet when they arrived.
26: Okay.
0: The senior officer for Finland says that they believe the break-ins are part of a Russian plot to try to intimidate the country's politicians.
26: Could you imagine being like a Russian spy, like the KGB or whatever, and you've worked your entire life? You've endured intimidation and awful conditions and Russian treatment, and the first assignment you get is to go poop in a Finnish politician's toilet.
0: You graduated at the top of your espionage class. You walked across the stage. You shook the hand of Pootie Tang, and he hands you your first assignment. Go drop an upper decker in some Finnish officer's house.
26: It's a real thing.
0: It is. Look, you can't start at the very top. You got to work your way up. So in this case, hey, you want to be part of the Russian, you know, old school KGB here.
26: Sure.
0: We're going to get the band back together. You better be going into these Finnish houses and leaving an upper decker. Standing by with a look at the roads in the Matt Bear Traffic Center, it's Alan Green.
21: Thank you, Hammer. On 69 northbound before 96, two right lanes have been reopened, but a crash is still partially blocking the exit ramp. On the east side, 465 southbound after 70, still a stall on the right shoulder. Traffic is heavy from 70 to 74, and on the south side, it backs up to around 9th Avenue, where an earlier accident is just cleared, and an injury accident on College at Michigan. 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Follow us on X for instant traffic updates at WIBC Traffic.
0: Right now, sunshine, 82 at the American Standard Heating Weather Center. Coming up here in about 15 minutes, Reverend Charles Harrison will join us. We're going to have a little conversation that we started yesterday without the Reverend. Where are the dads on the troublesome parts of Indianapolis? A lot of parts of the black community, a lot of hot spots of crime, no father figure, no dad, no uncle, nothing. The guy that's connected probably the most to what's happening out on the streets is the guy that walks the streets, Reverend Charles Harrison. He's going to join us here in about 15 minutes, and we're going to have that conversation. But up next, a fun round of Are You Okay With This? Do us a favor. Jump over to the WIBC YouTube stream. Give us a like. Give us a thumbs up. We need 60 more. 60 more to get us to 200. Come on. We can do this. We're making upper decker jokes around here. We can do this, right? Those dirtbags at NPR aren't doing that. They're putting you to sleep. We're having fun over here. So go to that WIBC YouTube stream. Give us a like. Are you okay with this? Next.
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37: Are you really okay with this?
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39: Everything's gonna be okay.
40: Are you okay?
41: Yeah, I'm fine.
42: I'm pretty f***ing far from okay.
43: Whoa. Are you okay with this? On the Hammer and Nigel.
44: Oh, yeah!
26: Oh, you'll like this one. A 48-year-old city commission candidate in Florida. His name's Derek Hughes. Allegedly showed a graphic nude picture of himself, including images described as him doing the, quote, helicopter with his junk.
0: Oh, okay.
26: This is how the guy described it. Want to see me doing the helicopter? I don't know why I'm doing it the Trump voice.
0: Why is Trump talking about it?
26: Witnesses say it happened at a Chamber of Commerce event, around 30 people there. They all witnessed it, him doing the helicopter with his junk. Are you okay with this?
0: No, I'm not, unless they were talking about that at the council meeting. Like, I have a hard time believing that was something that was on the docket. All right, we're going to talk more about tax breaks coming up here in just a moment. But first, swirling your genitals. Let's get Derek up here. Derek, the floor is yours. I don't believe that's how it worked. Now, you've done this before, Nige.
26: What's that?
0: Show the YouTube audience what it looks like when we say the helicopter trick.
26: Oh, for God's sake.
0: Because there may be somebody that doesn't know what it means.
26: Really?
0: And this is why you have to watch us on the YouTube stream in addition to listening to us.
26: Hold on. You're asking me to demonstrate what it's like to do the helicopter?
0: You've done it before. This isn't your first rodeo here.
26: Allison, look away.
0: I think Allison's.
35: Oh, you don't have to tell me to.
0: Eye contact. I don't think Allison's locked in right now.
26: Is she really?
0: Look at her. I've never seen Allison more turned on in my life.
35: I have the trash can right beside me.
26: All right, here we go. If I was nude, this is how I would do the helicopter.
0: Okay. Oh, he's thrusting his hips. He's going around and he's fallen. He's fallen back onto the chair that's in the corner. The helicopter was so intense that it knocked Nigel down on the chair in the corner.
26: I'm out of breath, Allison. you could avert your eyes. There it is.
35: I like how you got not only winded, but you fell over.
0: All I know is I looked over, and yes. Allison was not only making eye contact, she was biting her lip a little bit.
35: Holding in the puke
26: is
35: for everybody.
26: Right? Oh, yeah. You were.
0: She was kind of doing that little flirty lip biting thing.
26: The helicopter, ladies and gentlemen.
0: There it is.
26: Okay.
0: Lindsay's a lucky woman.
26: Yeah, oh, yeah, she is. She damn well better realize it. United Airlines and Delta Airlines are recovering after experiencing a technology issue on Monday. It caused problems for travelers around the world. British Airways flight also had to land immediately in Chicago, Hammer, causing a rapid descent. For God's sake, I'm getting ready to go on vacation on Sunday, and this is what I deal with. Everyone on the flight was fine, but this is what one passenger said happened.
1: The aircraft was kind of going down in the way that it does when you are about to land. The speed is uncannily fast, and it's sort of going down, and I could feel that.
26: Oh!
35: I took this airline going to Scotland.
26: You're not okay with this, either of you.
35: No.
0: No.
26: Oh. That woman was like, yeah, it started rapidly descending, just like the Dubai flight, the hijack flight.
0: I'm willing to bet the Dubai flight may have been a little bit more rapidly on the descent.
26: Right, you're
0: because
26: right.
0: of a lunatic terrorist. But the point remains, you don't want to be on an airline where there are problems of any kind. When I was coming home from our trip to Ireland, we came in to Indianapolis, and that's when there was like a tornado warning going on. Pilot tries to land us. We got the touch and go. Pilot touches down. The wind was too crazy. Took right back off.
26: Oh, you thought you were landing and then it took. Oh, wow.
0: And this was after like 20 minutes of the most bone rattling turbulence we've ever had.
26: That sucks.
0: Like people on board are crying. I mean, like we're just shaking.
26: I've been there. I've had that happen.
0: Allison, you ever had a flight like that?
35: I just had a little bit of turbulence maybe one time, but man, it does shake you up. It does shake you up. I don't know why, but I would say the touch and go, that would scare me a little bit.
26: Yeah, you think you're landing.
0: Right.
26: You think it's all over. And then the next thing you know, it takes back off. I've had it happen.
0: Right.
26: And I've talked to pilots. Pilots say that's the best thing that could happen. If you feel that happen, that just means, you know, the pilots are going to try it again.
0: Right. But we didn't know where he was going. Are we being diverted to Chicago? Are we going to Cincinnati? Are we going back to Ireland? I have no idea.
26: They never tell you.
0: No. No.
26: I wish they would be more, communication is not like when you're landing and taking off.
35: Well, they're probably a little concentrated on just staying in the air.
0: Do you really want the pilots in the act of doing this go, hold on, everybody. Is that what you want to hear?
26: That's a good point.
0: We're going to try something here. Buckle up. Oh, crap. And then you take back off. Do you really want to hear that? Maybe us not knowing is the best possible thing that could happen
26: there. Okay, point taken. Fair enough.
0: Coming up next, Reverend Charles Harrison. Let's have an honest conversation about the black community. Where are the dads at? Young crime. What's working? What's not working in terms of prevention? We love it when Reverend Harrison comes on our show. That's coming up right after Jarrett Lewis does the news.
2: 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On the level. On the go.
3: He was a supporter of terrorists. I'm Jarrett Lewis. It's 5:30. A terrorist attack is thwarted in Minnesota. Fox's Jeff Manasso has more.
4: The FBI and U.S. Attorney's Office announcing an arrest and charges of an accused terror suspect, a Somali-American, who they say planned to kill dozens of innocent people at the Mall of America in the Twin Cities later this month.
5: The complaint charges Sheikh Dune Abdullahi Mohammed with acquiring an AK-47 assault rifle and 200 rounds of ammunition in order to commit a federal crime of terrorism.
4: Mohammed also accused of attempting to provide material support to the terror group ISIS.
3: Again, Fox's Jeff Manasso. Today is the third anniversary of Hamas's attack on Israel on October 7th, 2023. Speaking to reporters ahead of his trip to Texas, President Trump says he spoke with Israeli Prime Minister Benjamin Netanyahu.
6: And I wish him well, and I wish the people of Israel well. That was a horrible day, a horrible tragedy, a horrible, and the other side is paying a very big price for what they did on October 7th, believe me.
3: More than 1,000 people were killed in the attack, and more than 250 people were taken hostage. President Trump also announcing today American children will now be automatically enrolled into the investment accounts known as Trump accounts. The president praising the possibilities the Trump accounts open up for families.
6: This money is your child's future. And when you're a child, in the old days, your child would hit 18 and there's nothing. They don't have any money, and now they'll be potentially very rich.
3: Children won't be able to access the money in the account until they turn 18 and can only use it for specific purposes, like buying a home or paying for school. WIBC traffic at 5:32. Back over to Alan Green.
7: Thank you, Jared. On the south side now, 465, this is eastbound between Madison and Keystone. The crash has the left lane blocked. Traffic is backing up there. East side, 465, southbound, heavy 70 to 74. An injury accident being worked on College at Michigan. And west side traffic backs up from 79th to the dog leg in the northbound direction. 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Follow us on X for instant traffic updates at WIBC Traffic.
3: Now the forecast from the American Standard Heating Weather Center.
8: The sunny stretch of weather will continue, but quietly, a wind shift overnight. Temperatures will slip back to a low of 54, but the winds turn northwest. Not as warm for your Thursday, but plenty of sunshine and a high temperature of 77 degrees. We stay dry to end the work week with plenty of sunshine entering the weekend. From the Fox 59 Weather Center, I'm Chief Meteorologist Brian Wilkes for 93 WIBC.
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26: The Hammer Nigel Show. Hello, my name is Nigel. Jason Hammer right over there with a very special guest on the hotline.
0: We've been talking a lot about the crime in Indy. Some good news, some bad news. Let's bring on one of our favorites, Reverend Charles Harrison.
26: Hey.
0: He is with the 10-Point Coalition. And Reverend, we've got some good news, we got some bad news, right? The good news is the homicide numbers have been trickling down. But the bad news is the age of some of these perpetrators, 14, 15. It feels like we're getting these stories all the time. Just curious as to your overall view of the way crime is going in Indy right now.
9: Well, we're certainly, pleased that the overall criminal homicide numbers and overall homicide numbers are down from where they were in 2021, when we ended the year with 271 homicides, and we have seen progress on the ground. But where we are more concerned about is still juvenile homicides are still up in non-fatal shootings, and that is, concerning. And what is really concerning is that they seem to be getting younger and younger, those who are the victims and the perpetrators of these juvenile crimes. And I think, those of us who have been out here doing it a while are certainly very concerned about this trend.
0: Reverend, you pay attention to the news. I know you watch television. You listen to the radio. You're aware of what's going on. I've always said that the lack of male role models, the lack of a father or any sort of authority figure in the lives of a lot of these predominantly young black kids in the city of Indianapolis is one of the most neglected stories in the city. I never hear the counselors or the mayor or the prosecutor or anybody else really talk about the lack of a father in these homes.
9: Well, they don't. And it is a touchy subject in the black community, but certainly it is one of the major contributing factors. When you have almost 7 out of 10 black children born in a single-parent household and the absence of fathers in their life, not only fathers, but positive godly fathers in the life of these young men in particularly, and young ladies, but particularly young men, is one of the major contributing factors to what we're seeing, you know, on the ground. And those kids who don't have a positive male role model in their life, whether it be their father, what used to be, you know, in my day, grandfathers, uncles, there was always someone in the family, even if dad wasn't there, there was a positive role model for you, and you tended to model your life after that individual, and they provided guidance and direction for you. That's not happening today, and that's why you see a lot more of these kids who are out here searching for love, joining gangs and neighborhood cliques, and getting involved in drug trafficking, which tends to lead to the kind of juvenile violence that we're seeing. And our concern is because of the lack of, you know, father figures in the life of these young men, we're starting to lose some of them at a younger age than what we did 10 years ago.
26: Is that part of the function of the 10-point coalition to fill that void? Do you feel that's one of the parts, that the mission of the 10-point coalition?
9: Well, and that's what we try to do. We try to get to know these youth. You know, and I'm always posting pictures on social media. You see, we're trying to get them young now. You know, we know that we got to start trying to reach some of these children as young as 5 through what our coalition does, the age of 24 years old. So, yeah, we are like grandfather figures, father figures, uncles, cousins, mothers, grandmother figures out here to these young men, you know, that we encounter in the streets that are most at risk. And I think it's why 10 Point has had a lot of success. You know, we get to know them. We get to know them. We're engaging with them. I think a lot of them know we care about them. And we can have tough conversations with these young men on the streets that helps them to take their life in a different direction. And a lot of times we're helping these kids process these conflicts they're having with other youth so that it doesn't lead to violence. And I think the results that 10 Point has in the 12 hotspot areas that we patrol, I think this is the first time in 27 years that we have not had a criminal youth homicide in our area for almost the first 10 months of the year. So just remarkable work being done, but it's because we're out on the streets every day engaging these young people, and we call ourselves a part of the village and trying to help these young men make better life choices.
0: And Reverend, it floors me that there's a proven model, like what you do in that Butler-Tarkington area, which is not an easy area, but for what you guys are asked to do and what you go out and do, it seems like it's successful. It floors me, though, local politicians here, from the mayor to the city county council, they want to kind of steal your model, but they don't want to work with you. Have you ever like had a conversation with city leaders, you know, saying, look, you don't have to just, you know, rip my idea off and pay all these people big money. We've got a proven model right here, and I'll show you.
9: Oh, yes, we certainly have had and are still having those conversations with the city and city county council members and other elected officials. But I will say this, we've had a very close relationship with IMPD and all of the districts. And I'm hoping, guys, that in the future, we're able to expand and help out in other hotspot areas across the city. Because, you know, what I've learned is that, this collaborative partnership that we have with IMPD and some other, community stakeholders in these hotspot areas, you know, has been very successful. Not only have we done well in Butler-Tarkington, Crown Hill, you know, 29th and MLK is not as bad as it used to be, and we haven't had a juvenile homicide in that area this year. We're over at 42nd and Post Road, 38th and Post Road, 42nd and Midhopper, 38th and Midhopper, you know, 38th and German Church in these traditionally violent areas, and we've seen remarkable work being done in this collaborative partnership with IMPD, where as of today, we haven't had a youth homicide between the ages of 12 and 24 in any of those areas.
0: Reverend Charles Harrison is our guest here on Hammer and Nigel. Rev, before we let you go, I know one of the things that Nigel and I try to do on this program is to be equal opportunity, right? We will criticize bad Republicans. We'll criticize bad Democrats. I know you do the same thing. You criticize the black community and you get some feedback and some flack because of it. I'm going to read a tweet that you put out, yesterday from your account. Quote, I have to address some black individuals who believe I'm betraying the black community by discussing black on black violence publicly, as well as gun advocates who believe I'm attempting to take away their firearms by addressing the issue of urban violence. They're in for a rude awakening because my voice is going to get louder and louder on this issue. Walk me through what that's about, Reverend.
9: Well, part of the feedback I get and pushback from some in the black community is that they think I make the black community look bad by highlighting this issue. When, you know, people turn on the news and they hear about the violence and the crime, and when you have 7 out of 10, sometimes 8 out of 10 homicide victims and suspects are black, we cannot ignore that. And instead of ignoring that, let's try to address what the root causes are and what the solutions are to address this issue rather than trying to ignore it and act like that the level of violence that we're experiencing in the black community, or I say black America across the country, is no different than any other race. That's just not true. When you look at the numbers of victimization of homicide victims, what's happening in black America per 100,000 far exceeds any other race in this country. And I try to draw attention to that so that we can begin to have dialogue to talk about how can we reduce these numbers when we're 13% of the population in America, but yet every year we're over 50% of the homicide victims. So it's a tough conversation to have, but we have to have it if we're going to turn this trend around that we have experienced now for 6 decades in this country.
0: Reverend, you still over at the Barnes United Methodist Church? You still doing it up over there?
9: I'm still at Barnes. We still doing it up over here.
0: Love it. Love it. And the 10-Point Coalition still going out, making sure the neighborhoods are safe for the people around. Reverend, be safe. God bless you. We always appreciate what you do for Indianapolis.
26: We're praying for you, Reverend.
0: We're praying for you, and we appreciate your time.
9: All right. Thank you, guys.
0: It's the Hammer and Nigel Show.
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0: I was just speaking to producer Allison during the commercial break there, Nige.
26: Yes.
0: I still think she's catching her breath from your helicopter that you performed for the YouTube camera.
26: I can do it again if you'd like.
35: No, my heart stopped from horror the first time.
0: Standing by with a look at the roads, it's Alan Green.
7: Thank you, Hammer. On the south side, 465 eastbound before Keystone, a crash has the left lane blocked. Traffic is backed up from White River. Michigan east of Concord, an injury accident possible, entrapment there. 69 northbound, heavy 465 to 96, where an earlier accident has cleared, and another injury accident being worked on College at Michigan. 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I'm Alan Green. Follow us on X for instant traffic updates at WIBC Traffic.
0: It's 82 at the American Standard Cooling Weather Center. We need 19 more. 19 more badass Hoosiers. 19 people who love Allison to jump over to the WIBC YouTube chat and give us a thumbs up and give us a like.
26: Come on.
0: Every thumbs up, every like is the equivalent of you telling Allison how much she means to you. Now, you can hate Nigel and I all you want. We're used to that kind of stuff. Let us know when it's something different.
26: But you can rewind. You can just hit rewind, by the way, and see me doing the helicopter. I fell over.
0: Yes.
26: There was a story where a guy in Florida got arrested for showing people he was nude, and he was doing the helicopter, and he was showing people.
0: Correct.
26: And I was demonstrating what it means to do the helicopter.
0: You were providing a service to our audience.
26: You're welcome.
0: Rewarding the people that watch the live cameras and stream. So you can rewind that, watch Nigel do the helicopter, try not to get pregnant, but give us a thumbs up and a like. We need 19 more. That's it. Just 19 more. That gets us to our magic number of 200. Nigel, the makers of a fully AI-generated movie called The Gods Don't Give Gifts plan to submit it for Oscar consideration.
26: Oh, come on.
0: In the animated feature category. Here's part of the trailer.
1: There will be no limit. Strong minds can outlive weak bodies. With the right augments, the human mind can absorb centuries of experience.
2: Gods don't give dead!
26: Wow. I watched the trailer. I mean, it looks like a real movie.
0: It looks better than that crappy thing Tom Cruise has out right now.
26: Digger.
0: Digger.
26: There's no way it's going to win an Oscar. But you have to realize that there are still human beings behind the AI, right? I don't know if
0: Well, somebody's got to enter the code and the prompt, I guess. But,
26: right.
0: Yeah.
26: I mean, but that takes human ingenuity.

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1: Cancer patients. His name is John, and he makes a good impression on people. That one breast cancer survivor credits him with helping her get through the treatment.
2: No kidding. The valet?
1: After learning about this, they knew John was a big Buffalo Bills fan. They got him tickets to a game and a signed Josh Allen jersey.
3: I mean, he's made an impact. Not just me, but so many other people.
4: Just to have a meaningful encounter. That's not hollow.
3: I wanted to do something nice for him.
4: I serve people. That's what I do. And if I don't got nothing else in the world that means anything to anybody, I know I can live in service.
2: Finally, some good news at the end of the hour.
1: Right.
2: Wow. I mean, this dude is just, he loves his job. He's a valet at a hospital, and this woman is crediting him with surviving. Wow.
1: I mean, Alf was awful. Alf was so bad when I went back and watched it. Like, I couldn't believe that as a kid, I actually watched this stupid puppet show.
2: Believe it.
1: Unbelievably horrible program. Alf sucks. Top stories. Next.
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11: 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I'm Alex Brown. The Northern Indiana Professional Sports Development Commission is considering a $1.5 million annual state funding request ahead of the 2027 legislative session. Commissioner Don Popervac said the amount is an early working budget rather than a finalized request.
12: A working budget that would uphold our operation, give us enough money to do planning and development of a master plan and those things. But being a budget year and the discussion of having a $4 billion surplus in the state, I thought that was a reasonable starting point.
11: Commission members also discussed expanding the types of sports it could pursue for the region, including mixed martial arts, cricket, and flag football. Visit Lafayette. West Lafayette has named Tim Krausen as its next president and CEO, beginning December 1st. Krausen comes to Tippecanoe County after serving in multiple roles at Destiny

0: destination Ann Arbor in Michigan over the past decade. He succeeds Joe Wade, who retired in July after 46 years with the organization. Bloomington-based tech startup Second Sight has closed on a Series A round of funding, though the exact amount was not disclosed. The company, which has developed an artificial intelligence-based operating system built for insurance, has also hired insurance industry veteran Jamie Below as president. This is Inside Indiana Business Radio.
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0: Officials in Fort Wayne have broken ground on a $14 million senior affordable housing project on the city's southeast side. The project is part of the city's $65 million Village Premier campus, which includes multiple housing projects and a health clinic, which opened last year. When complete, the four-story, 48,000-square-foot building will feature 50 housing units specifically designed for seniors with incomes below the area median income. It will also include 3,000 square feet of first-floor retail space, as well as exercise and laundry facilities. I'm Alex Brown for 93 WIBC.
2: In 2 minutes from the Precision Comfort Mitsubishi Electric Studios, new charges against a former Lawrence police officer previously arrested, and where another officer was arrested and charged with abusing a license plate reader system. That and more after Fox News. 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
3: A mass shooting plot is stopped. I'm Lisa Lacerra, Fox News. A Minnesota man charged in connection with a plan to shoot up the Mall of America.
4: Sheikhtoon Muhammad charged with knowingly receiving a firearm and ammunition in order to commit terrorism. The 18-year-old of Richfield, Minnesota, is accused of telling an FBI informant he planned to carry out a mass casualty shooting attack later this month at Mall of America in the name of ISIS. Federal officials citing a string of messages he sent detailing the plot, arresting him Tuesday during an arranged meeting to buy an assault rifle. Minnesota Governor Tim Walz taking to X to say in part he is grateful for the swift and professional action to keep Minnesotans safe. Reps for Mall of America echoing this, saying the safety and security of everyone who visits and works there has always been our highest priority.
3: Fox's Kristen Goodwin. A federal appeals panel in New York heard arguments today as they consider whether legal claims against Saudi Arabia for the 9/11 attacks can proceed. Hundreds of victims, relatives, and survivors, along with insurance companies and businesses, claim employees of the Saudi government directly and knowingly assisted the hijackers and others and fueled al-Qaeda's development into a terrorist organization by funding charities that supported them. Lawyers for the Saudis claim they partnered with the U.S. against al-Qaeda. President Trump calling on Russia to share more information about a suspected case of pneumonic plague that killed a lab worker in Siberia.
5: If you listen to them, it's under control. You know, people have said that before about other things, so we hope it is.
3: The president said yesterday he has a call set up with Russian President Vladimir Putin to discuss the situation. The president now en route to Texas, where he's set to hold a rally in San Antonio in support of Senate candidate Ken Paxton, who's locked in a tight race against James Tallarico. On Wall Street, stocks pulled back from the record highs as yields swung on the bond market. The Dow lost 341, the Nasdaq off 61. 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
6: 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On the level. On the go.
2: It's him again. Skies are sunny. It's 82 this hour in Indianapolis, going down to 50 for a low overnight. I'm Jarrett Lewis. It's 6:02. This report is brought to you by Moss Roofing. A former Lawrence police officer is arrested in Greenfield, now with his second run-in with police this year.
7: Stuart Bishop arrested Tuesday after Greenfield police say he threatened Lawrence police. Bishop was previously arrested in June after a Greenfield officer stopped his truck and accused him of driving under the influence. Court documents say the officer reported smelling alcohol, seeing red and glossy eyes, and hearing slurred speech. The officer also reported finding a handgun and a beer inside the truck. Bishop later resigned from the Lawrence Police Department in August. He remains in the Hancock County Jail. Ryan Hedrick, 93 WIBC, Mobile News.
2: In Kokomo, a police officer is charged with misusing flock cameras. Prosecutors have charged 40-year-old Jeffrey Allen Bournes with official misconduct, a level 6 felony, and two counts of misdemeanor fraud. There have been at least seven Indiana police officers charged with abusing flock technology this year. Road rage and then a shooting on I-465 near Lawrence this morning.
8: This isn't uncommon for us, unfortunately, is to have these road rage incidents that lead to shootings. Sometimes it's while the vehicles are moving, but this one did result after the vehicles stopped on the side of the road.
2: State Police Sergeant John Perrine telling Fox 59 that two drivers pulled over, got into a fight on the side of the road, then someone pulled out their gun and started shooting. The person who was shot is in stable condition. And tonight, there's a debate of the candidates for Indiana Secretary of State. Participating is Democrat Bo Bye, Republican Max Engeling, Lincoln Party candidate Greg Ballard, and Libertarian Lori Schillings. Dr. Laura Wilson is the moderator.
9: 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So it doesn't just evolve into a shouting match or a brawl entirely or focus on one or two people.
2: Tonight's debate begins at 7, so next hour, and could be heard right here on WIBC. In 1 minute, more traffic and weather, it's 6:04.
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2: With traffic at 6:05, here's Alan Green.
11: Thank you, Jared. 65 northbound before the south split. There's a stalled vehicle. Traffic is backed up from Raymond, where it usually backed up anyway because of construction. South side, 465 eastbound before Keystone. A crash now just on the left shoulder. Traffic still heavy from White River. East side, 465 after 70. There's a stall on the right shoulder. And southbound traffic heavy from 70 to Brookville now. Traffic's brought to you by Take 5 Oil Change. Don't let the oil light add drama. Head to Take 5. Stay in your car, in and out, in about 10 minutes. Get back to your day. I'm Alan Green. Follow us on X for instant traffic updates at WIBC Traffic.
2: The forecast from the American Standard Heating Weather Center.
12: Overnight, temperatures will slip back to a low of 54, but the winds turn northwest. Not as warm for your Thursday, but plenty of sunshine and a high temperature of 77 degrees. From the Fox 59 Weather Center, I'm Chief Meteorologist Brian Wilkes for 93 WIBC.
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14: Can you believe these characters
15: are weirdos?
16: So let's rock!
17: My name is Nigel. Jason Hammer right over there. Early voting is open, Hammer, in Indiana. And tonight,
18: let's go.
17: Tap the keg.
18: Woo!
17: Put the wings in the smoker.
18: Yeah!
17: It's the Secretary of State debate night.
18: Get tonight. Some, baby. Let's go. Secretary of State debate, mother logger.
17: Although I will say I'm interested, and it's been a contentious race so far, and I actually cannot, I can't believe I'm saying this, but I can't wait to watch. It'll be fun.
18: It has the opportunity,
17: yes,
18: to be like a Saturday Night Live sketch, because Bo Bye is going to go up there and run for governor. You're going to have Greg Ballard go up there and deliver, you know, boomer like zingers. Okay. You're going to have Max Engeling up there, seemingly the one guy that actually wants to do this job. And then there's the Libertarian candidate, Lori Schillings. She's the small business owner from Hamilton County. So you got four people up there. They're all going to want to have their mic time. I'm curious to see who they gang up on. Because what we've seen in the past, Nige, when it comes to like these presidential primary debates or even crap at a local level, you'll see a couple candidates form an alliance and go after one specific candidate.
17: I bet they go after Bo. Little baby Bo.
18: Little baby Bo. You think Ballard's going to work with Engling as much as he's crapped on the Republican Party?
17: Though? Oh, that's true. Yeah.
18: I don't know. You know what? Man.
17: I think everybody should write in Diego Morales. That's my endorsement.
18: That's going to be Max Engling's opening statement. I am not Diego Morales. I know there's an R next to my name, but sweet mother of all that's pure, I am not Diego Morales. Thank you.
17: So will you watch it?
18: Yeah. We're going to have it here on WIBC after our show, 7 o'clock. So if you can't make it to a television, I know it's on WFYI TV tonight. We're going to have it here on 93 WIBC. The moderator is our friend, Dr. Laura Wilson from the University of Indianapolis. And it's my understanding the key topics tonight are state regulation, election security, and businesses.
17: Oh, wow.
18: That's what we're focusing on tonight.
17: Man.
18: I didn't hear taxes in there, Nige. I didn't hear gun control in there.
17: It's going to be a disappointment for Bo.
18: It is.
17: Apparently, Bo has a say in your taxes when running for the Secretary of State. At least according to the ads I've seen.
18: Right. He's going to show up with his gun and his veto pen for taxes and be very upset.
17: Dr. Laura, if her first question isn't, so Bo, how much can you bench? If that's not her first question, I'm going to be very disappointed.
18: What's your bench, Max Engling? Let me go around the horn.
17: Yeah, I'd do it for the whole crew. Sure.
18: No live studio audience, which I think is good. Sometimes you get the studio audience in there and you get some numbnuts that's clapping too long and it takes away the time.
17: God, who would show up for that?
18: Oh, I don't know. I'm tailgating. You said earlier.
17: I don't know. Tailgating's one thing from the comfort of your couch, but actually having to go to the thing where it's, I'm sure it's a dry debate. They're not selling concessions.
18: That would be great if they did.
17: Wouldn't that be awesome?
18: Like if this were a good old fashioned drinking contest. I think maybe Greg Ballard might have a chance in that one. I don't know. The wily veteran in that. But tonight, Indiana election security, state regulation, and business in the state of Indiana.
17: Okay.
18: Here with a preview of what to expect, back once again, exclusively on the Hammer and Nigel show, AI Bobai.
13: Hello, you ignorant sacks of crap. Bobai here. I seriously can't believe you people think I have the ability to lower taxes. Hey, since you think the Secretary of State can do that, here's more stuff I'll promise and can't deliver. If you elect me, I will bring back the McRib all year round.
17: Yes!
13: I'll also make Batman the next head coach of the Indianapolis Colts.
18: I like Batman.
13: You laugh, but stupid people will believe it. Welp, I have a debate to prep for. Suck it, morons. AI Bo out.
17: I'm going to go work out.
18: I'm going to go shoot my guns that my voting base hates.
17: That was great.
18: AI Bobai out.
17: I love AI Bobai.
18: So listen, we're kind of having fun with this, but I can't remember a time where there was a Secretary of State race that had this much hype behind it. Like, if you're telling me this is the gubernatorial candidates or Senate candidates, okay, fine. But this is like the pretty much only sexy race on the ballot in Indiana this midterm year at a statewide level, Secretary of State. So let's go for it, man. Tap the keg, pour the shots, get the wings on the smoker, cue up Hank Williams Jr. because all my rowdy friends are coming over.
13: I'm Bobai.
14: I'm running for Secretary of State to lower taxes for families to make life more affordable.
15: I'm Greg Ballard. I ran as a Republican. Today, things are different.
16: We're here to close the primaries, make sure that only citizens are voting in our elections, and then to stop the business fraud that we've seen around these shell trucking companies.
17: Yeah! I am, Eddie! All of my friends are watching debates tonight!
18: 7 o'clock right here, 93 WIBC. Place your bets. Who you got?
17: Ooh,
18: and tomorrow... A full recap. We got a lot of great guests coming on our live show at Coach's Tavern tomorrow.
17: Ooh, that's right.
18: So watch it. We'll watch it. Maybe we'll tweet about it a little bit, and we will reconvene tomorrow. If you need a reason to drink tonight, if this awesome, rockin' electric Secretary of State debate isn't enough, Nige.
17: Yeah.
18: Happy 75th birthday to Johnny Cougar.
17: No kidding.
18: John Cougar Mellencamp, wow. 75. Man. Look, multiple things can be true. He can be a liberal a-hole that's insufferable, and he could also make some pretty good songs.
17: Sure.
18: I think both of those things are true. So let's play a little game here.
17: Okay.
18: Let's play Don't Forget the Lyrics with producer Allison.
17: Uh-oh.
18: I've got three classic Johnny Cougar hits. I'm going to play them at some point. I'm going to stop. Allison has to get the next line right.
19: Oh, man.
18: There are three of these. I've got the over-under set at 2.5, meaning you either think she's going to run the table or she's not.
17: I think she'll run the table. I mean, Johnny Cougar, boy, he's got Cougs. Some hits.
18: Oh, Cougs.
17: Cougs got some hits, and there's no way, even if you don't really think that you know what his songs are, you're going to recognize them instantly the moment you hear them.
19: Okay. I like the pep talk.
18: Here we go. Number one.
20: Sometimes love don't feel like it should.
19: Hurts so good.
18: Yeah! There you go. There you go.
19: I know. I was
17: that was very...
19: I started questioning myself in the middle.
18: I heard Ron Burgundy.
17: Hurts so good.
19: Hurts so good.
18: That's what they play before the fourth quarter at football games in Bloomington.
17: Yes.
18: That's their fourth quarter song. Like, you know, other, you know, stadiums play different things. That's been the adopted one for the IU football team. All right. One for one. This one might be tough. Number two.
17: Ooh.

0: Authority always wins.
1: Yeah! I kind of helped her there at just a...
0: No, I needed it.
2: That was like spotting somebody on the bench press, yeah, and you pull it up just a little bit. She did most of it, but there was a little help there. All right, this is for all the marbles. Number three.

0: Wait for it. All right, Allison, bring it home.
1: Sucking on a chili dog.
2: Yeah, there it is.
1: Inside the tasty freeze.
2: Nice. Nice. I like it. We are off
3: Good
2: and
3: job.
2: Rolling, baby. Standing by in the Matt Bear Traffic Center, it's Alan Green.
4: Well, thank you, Hammer. 65 northbound before the south split, there's a stalled vehicle. Traffic actually backed up almost from Keystone now. 86 at Keystone, there is an accident with injuries. Southbound collector slows from the north to the south split. On Michigan, east of Concord, an injury accident. And on the east side, 465 southbound after 70, a stall's got the right shoulder block. Traffic's brought to you by the Little Potato Company. How to think littler? Grab a bag of little potatoes, boil in water, enjoy the Little Potato Company. Think littler. I'm Alan Green. Follow us on X for instant traffic updates at WIBC Traffic.
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3: Oh, hi there. My name is Nigel. Jason Hammer is right next to me, sitting like basically on my lap.
2: Oh, jeez. Not
3: no,
2: quite.
3: Just joking. And he is a special guest on the hotline.
2: Tony Kennett. He is from the Daily Signal and the Tony Kennett cast. Tony, we are keeping our eye on this story from Minnesota. I know it's a shocker, total shock to everybody listening that there was some shenanigans in Minnesota. Sounds like there was a thwarted ISIS attack.
6: No. His name is not pronounced shenanigan. It's Sheikh Doon is his name. I know that's shocking. That, like, obviously you're thinking, oh man, I cannot believe that the Somali immigrant Chris Stevens, you know, pulled off this kind. No, Sheikh Doon Abdullahi Muhammad
2: Bless
6: is
2: you.
6: Now facing federal charges for receiving a firearm and ammunition to commit a crime of terrorism, according to Fox 9 up in Minnesota. Now, here's interesting stuff. He targeted the MOA to coincide with an arts celebration at the Mall of America. So he, like, targeted the Mall of America to coincide with this big arts celebration in order to, and I quote, kill Chinese, Vietnamese, and other kufar, meaning non-Muslims. So, essentially, Islamists have different slurs for what kind of non-Muslim you are.
3: I thought it was infidel. So that was the basic.
6: No, that's more like basic. You gotta get in the culture and the spirit. It's like there's like regular racism and like, you know, professional level
3: sure.
6: racism.
3: Okay.
6: Yeah, so for Islam, yeah, the kufar, they normally, that's more of like an Asian slur for them. Those things aside, very, very awful person. This does come right after, by the way, a mayor of one of the cities around that area has now yelled at everyone for their audacity. How dare they say East African immigration is a problem to the United States?
2: Yeah, I'm looking at the information that's coming out here, Tony, and I'm not really in the mood for a lecture from any of these people. This guy bought an AK-47, 200 rounds, wanted to do the attack on October 24th at the mall, and according to court documents, hoping to kill 30 to 60 people. That was his goal, killing 30 to 60 people. This is somebody they've had their eye on for, I guess, over 20 months now, and they finally had enough info to bring him in.
6: Now, I do want to say this because I know that, you know, we obviously in the journalistic media space, it's not very often. I really want to give credit to Fox 9 up in Minnesota for actually giving me the guy's last name, too. See, if they would have just said, you know, our good friend Sah Mukut out here, I got to be real. I know a lot of Sakhmuts, and all of them are doctors and lawyers and engineers. So
2: yes.
6: I'm really glad they narrowed. I don't know how the FBI tracked this guy. I mean, clearly one of the top 10 most common names of all time. And who doesn't go out on a beautiful Tuesday evening with the lads and you get a Kalashnikov, you get a couple of hundred rounds for you and the boys? I mean,
2: right.
6: Who doesn't then shoot up a Mall of America? Ah, immigrants. I love it.
2: I believe Sock Dude was also a finalist for the Midday Show here that we had for a little while. We were very close to Sock Dude and Cruz, if I understand this correctly.
3: It was neck and neck.
6: I mean, Look, I'm going to say that I bet Sahamud, he makes some of the best chickpea and dirt salad that Jacob Frey has ever eaten on camera.
2: Oh, Jacob Frey, that little guy, he is going to be crying. He's going to be finger wagging. Old ball Tim Walls is going to be fired up, yelling at all of us like it's our fault.
6: So out of nowhere. When I was leaving the WEHCA, you know, after the last guy tried to shoot President Trump, and I was texting you on my way home. I'm walking back to my hotel in a tux because all of the Ubers are busy and it's a mess. And I said, there's this one guy that I passed and I know this guy. And he caught my eye and then he like quickly kind of jogged away. That was Jacob Frey. I passed him in DC on the way home from that event. And I just want to ask him now if the whole Somali immigration token system was worth it. I don't know. You know, after, you know, the food poisoning, I'm sure he enjoyed and all of the fraud and, you know, all of the Somali gang shootings that happen about every other day now. I just want to know, does he think it was worth it?
2: A lot of people don't know this, Nige, but Jacob Frey is actually that creepy little Rumpelstiltskin thing that you see on Twitter dancing around all the places. That's Jacob Frey.
3: That's very scary.
6: Tony, it was like a Chinese CGI Chucky knockoff.
2: Right. Your program here in Indy is being preempted tonight because of the Secretary of State's debate. Now, I know you're going to have your show online and it's on in other markets, but Nige and I were kind of joking earlier. Have you ever seen people excited, tailgating, putting the beer on ice for a Secretary of State debate?
6: No, and in fact, it wasn't until Allison told me that we were going to be preempted, as of, let me look at my watch here, yesterday, that I even realized there was a Secretary of State debate happening. But I will say this, Greg Ballard's team has now texted my phone a grand total of 8 times through their little various automated text system. Now I have, at being a good sport, I've invited all 3 or 4, I don't know who the libertarian is, no one does, all 3 or 4 of the candidates onto the show to tell me why I should care about their little prom queen fight. I love how everyone is pretending that Republicans are not going to simply go and vote straight ticket like they always effing do in our elections. You know, Bo Bye's like, I'm from Virginia, and I forget Indiana's got a straight ticket voting system. Best of luck to him.
2: Tony Kennett with us from the Daily Signal. Tonus, it's the third anniversary of the Hamas attack on the Israeli concert goers. 3 years removed. Your thoughts?
6: The absolute behavior, the filth that has been shown by a lot of individuals kind of across the broader media and political sphere, trying to justify the horrible butchers and rapes and slaughter that took place in Israel at the hands of, again, Islamic terrorists. I would like to throw this up, though. The Reuters, for some reason, put up a live stream today, this morning, of like some of the ruins in Gaza. And they said, you know, on today, on October 7th, look at this footage, which is not what today is for. On October 7th, years ago, there were no destroyed Gazan buildings. You know, the Gazans had come into Israel to rape and pillage and steal and kidnap and slaughter. And I would like to point out that for all of the FAFO districts in Gaza, I do not think Israel went far enough. And I think that we should quit pretending about all of this two-state nonsense. And if no one else in the Middle East will take the quote-unquote refugees from Palestine because of exactly how they behave, well, then you know what? Israel might as well go ahead and run the show.
3: So wait a minute, though. You said they didn't go far enough. Some people are calling it genocide. So it's like
6: I know math is really hard for a lot of people. So in a genocide, normally you do not have more people at the end of the genocide than at the beginning of the genocide. I know that's really hard for a lot of folks to, you know, figure out, but genocide usually means erasing instead of actually having more people in the population at the other end of it.
2: Well, the mayor of New York City took today's somber anniversary to accuse the Israelis of genocide, Tony.
6: Yeah, I mean, he starts off with this, you know, we should remember the people who died on October the 7th. But guys, you don't have to do this. Oh my God. He then starts talking about how it was justified. And again, that all of the things that Israel has done, and again, essentially just making a bunch of crap up because of someone who has been out of the country and to the Middle East several times. I am more than happy to share that the Ugandan mayor of New York City, Kwame Hame Mame, you know, Mamdami over here, probably should stick to New York issues instead of foreign policy that he keeps bumping into all the time.
3: Yeah, you go across the country, UCLA is having an anti-Israeli protest on the campus. And almost immediately after this happened 3 years ago, there were anti-Israeli protests all over the country and all over the world.
6: And, you got to be, honestly, for a lot of reasons, seeing these kind of protests, I'm happy that a lot of individuals have essentially completely broken down the rest of the way. So instead of a lot of the gaslighting that we've gotten, no, I don't feel this way. I'm just concerned about the rights of people. All of the actual genocides that they've ignored, like the statistical, clear, objective, definitional genocides that they have ignored, all of the raping, all of the slaughtering, much of it in their own neighborhoods, in order to, you know, complain about the Jews. I mean, at least I know that I don't have to pretend that you're a normal person anymore.
2: All right, Tonus, online tonight, back on the radio tomorrow, 7 o'clock, right after our program here at 93 WIBC. We appreciate you, brother.
6: You guys are the best.
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5: 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On the level. On the go.
14: She's awake and breathing. I'm Jarrett Lewis. Here's what's trending at this hour. An attorney for Krista Pike, the Tennessee death row inmate who survived 2 doses of lethal injection drugs, says she has regained consciousness and is speaking. Fox's Jonathan Siri has the latest.
15: A judge granted a request from Krista Pike's legal team asking that the state preserve all evidence of that botched execution that occurred last week. This includes syringes, medication, trash, anything in that execution chamber that would assist with the investigation into what went wrong. Krista Pike survived 2 rounds of lethal injection drugs. Her lawyers say her arms have burns and blisters from the botched execution. She remains shackled to her hospital bed.
14: A constitutional attorney who helped draft the state's death penalty statute says prosecutors will likely resume efforts to execute Pike once the moratorium is lifted. President Trump returning to Texas today for the 3rd time in a month to rally support for Republican state for Republican Senate nominee, rather, Ken Paxton, while speaking to reporters in the Oval Office. The president praised the candidate.
16: I think he'll be a great senator. Ken Paxton was a great, he was considered the best, or certainly one of the few best, but the best attorney general of the whole country.
14: Paxton is running against Democratic nominee James Tallarico, who has attacked Paxton for his past scandals. Polls suggest the race for the Texas Senate seat is close, and it could determine which party controls the chamber after the midterm elections. President Trump also saying he will soon speak with his Russian counterpart about a reported plague death in the country. And two-time major champion Jon Rahm will not be a part of LIV 2.0. The golf league is trying to keep itself alive after Saudi Arabia's public investment fund pulled its money out. In 1 minute, we'll have more traffic and weather.
17: If you're experiencing a hardship and need to quickly sell your home, we may be able to help. Simple Quarters has helped over 3,000 families sell their homes in Indiana.
18: Simple Quarters has helped me by allowing me to sell my house. It's given me the financial stability to be able to move and go on with that next chapter. Simple Quarters was the best option for me because there was no BS involved. It was simply straightforward, to the point, honesty. And that is what made me go with Simple Quarters. There was nothing that I didn't expect. They didn't have hidden fees. They didn't ask me to go get an appraisal. They didn't ask me to have a surveyor come out. 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
14: Another look at the roads. Here's Alan Green.
4: Thank you, Jared. On the south side, 465 eastbound, still heavy Harding to Keystone, where a crash has the left lane blocked again. 65 northbound before 70, an earlier stall is cleared. There's still a backup from Raymond. 65 southbound heavy between 21st and the north split. Southbound collector slows from there to the south split. 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Follow us on X for instant traffic updates at WIBC Traffic.
14: Here's the forecast from the American Standard Heating Weather Center.
19: Beautiful sunny stretch of weather to continue to finish off the work week. Clear skies and 54 overnight. We top out at 77, a little cooler on Thursday, but really pleasant weather and under full sunshine. From the Fox 59 Weather Center, I'm Chief Meteorologist Brian Wilkes for 93 WIBC.
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20: 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The frontier had spoken.
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3: Give it to me.
2: A Wisconsin woman is accused of pretending to be a substitute teacher, going into a classroom, and making fun of all the kids.
3: That's kind of funny.
2: Here's a reporter talking about some of the things that Amy Jones did and said.
0: Students also say Jones started playing rap music very loud and dissed kids for their weight, race, looks, and money. Even asking if any students had a vape or marijuana because, quote, the class was so lame and annoying.
3: Boy, this class sucks. We need to liven it up a little bit. Anybody get a vape? This is something for sure. What kind of scrutiny is the Wisconsin school system? What's going on there? How are you able to do something like this? I was a substitute teacher right after college, or right during college, for Tri-West at Danville. I think I went to Plainfield a couple times, and it was, you had to go through a screening process. I don't know if it's changed since then.
2: Well, this chick walked right in there and just started roasting people was Tom Brady's roast.
3: It was the easiest job ever. All you have to do is sit there and read a magazine and occasionally poke your head out from behind whatever you're reading and say, hey, shut up.
2: Did you have to yell at kids?
3: I think I told them to be quiet.
2: Give me your teacher Mr. Laskowski voice.
3: I would be sitting there. I remember I'm 20 years old and I'm like probably tired because I worked an overnight shift from the radio station. But I also had this gig where they would call you at 5 o'clock in the morning and say, hey, so-and-so's out. Can you come to this? I was in the Hendricks County School Corporation. So I'd just be sitting there just tired. I wasn't drinking yet, by the way. Just so you know.
2: Legally.
3: But no, I would sit there reading the paper, reading a magazine, and some kid would, hey, shut it. Quiet. That's my substitute teacher vernacular. That was, enough.
2: It sounded like you were shooing away a bear.
1: 110%.
2: Did you get the same vibe, Allison? That was his shooing away a bear voice.
1: I think that's how he talks to his dog, Junior.
3: Hey. Junior is...
1: Hey, no peeing on the carpet.
3: Hey, but that's probably, identical to what I would do back then. Hey, I would honestly sit there and read all day long. It was the easiest gig ever. I'd do it again if I could.
2: Did that, work? Did the kids like, oh, wow, Mr. Laskowski's being serious.
1: He said, hey.
3: It never worked. No.
2: This guy's not even a real teacher.
3: They were even back then, they were disrespectful little a-holes.
2: Did anybody know who you were from the radio station?
3: No, I was working at The Bear. Okay, I don't know. Yeah.
2: Ranger in class today. I can't believe how lucky we are that the Rump Ranger just told me, hey. Wow.
3: Everybody having a good time? Great. That's fantastic. Okay.
2: Is this anything? A guy in L.A. runs a horror-themed convenience store filled with food that's played a role in scary movies and Halloween themes. Mm. Here's the owner and the curator talking about his quirky little gas station.
6: So I own a store called the Mystic Museum, which is a horror immersive experience and gift shop. I just felt like I needed a change and do something a lot more whimsical, a lot more fun. I wanted to do something retro, but within the horror vibe. The bodega just seemed very, fun. It just seemed like, oh, wow, what if there was an all-horror-themed bodega or a convenience store? I've never heard of it before.
3: Cool! I'd go to that. If there was one in Boone County or Marion County, I'd go to the horror-themed bodega. For sure.
2: I'd check it out. Yeah. You know me, I love a good trip to a convenience store. I could rank convenience stores and compare them to Big Ten football programs if I had to. But a bodega is a little different. Like, you don't hear that term in Indiana all that often. You hear it in more...
3: Like L.A. and the Bronx.
2: Right. Right. That's like where that. The bodega areas are. Great moments in bodega history.
3: Is there such a thing?
2: This is back when the good doctor, Dr. Jill Biden, compared Hispanics to breakfast tacos while also pronouncing bodega.
7: The diversity of this community, as distinct as the Bogotas of the Bronx, as beautiful as the blossoms of Miami, and as unique as the breakfast tacos here in San Antonio, is your strength. As the Bogotas of the Bronx, as the Bogotas of the Bronx.
2: Okay. The Bogotas of the Bronx? You guys are just like breakfast tacos.
3: I can't breathe.
2: They're clapping. Did this woman just compare us to tacos?
3: She's a doctor. Hold your tongue.
2: Great moments in Bogota history. This was the scene from Half Baked.
8: You can get this stuff at little corner stores called bodegas. Say it with me. Bodegas. Yes, very good. But the weed ain't bad. See, the problem with bodegas is they never remember you. So you always have to do something extreme to let them know that it's you when you're cool.
9: Hey, fellas, y'all know me? Come on now. Look at this. Hey, black.
2: And he moons him.
9: You didn't moon us earlier, eh?
2: Great moments in bodega history.
3: Yeah.
2: It's the Hammer and Nigel Show.
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15: Thank you, Hammer. On the east side, 465 southbound after 70. You still got this stall on the right shoulder. They're working on it. College at 66, the vehicle fire. 65 southbound taps and brakes from King Exit 114 to the north split. And northbound collector is tight from the south split to about Fletcher. 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
3: 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Kind of catty quarter from the field house. You and I will be broadcasting live.
2: I've got confirmation of some special guests that are going to be coming by.
3: Right on.
2: The Ash Holes, Brian Alvey and Jerry Lopez will be making an appearance tomorrow.
3: Cool.
2: Ethan Hatcher. He's going to come by and talk a little all things Indianapolis with us. Tony Samuel will do his segment with us downtown tomorrow.
3: Political insider.
2: And, we got a lot of fun lined up tomorrow. Just a good old fashioned Thirsty Thursday at Coach's Tavern.
3: Tommy Sutton will be lighting it up, the, co-owner of Coach's Tavern.
2: One of our favorites, man. Tommy Sutton, Adam Eisenberg, all the amazing staff at Coach's.
3: Amber,
2: they've been there forever, man. Ooh, always been good to us. Always. So come by. I want to see the YouTube chat there. I want to see the people that tweet, the Facebook people, the Instagram folks. Get your butts down there, man. Let's throw a party. And if you've got tickets to Tony Katz trivia night, come pregame with us. Like, it could be on the way, right? Stop at Coach's, hang out with all of us.
3: And just head south. It's a short trip.
2: Jump on 65 South and head down to Greenwood. That's all you got to do. So should be fun tomorrow. Hope to see you guys there. Now, as we said earlier, we try to have a lot of fun on this show, but we know sometimes our content can be a little mature.
3: Oh, no.
2: So that's why every once in a while we have to take a step back and do something for the younger listeners of the Hammer and Nigel Show. We call it Fun Facts for Kids.
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2: These are real pieces of information that the younger listeners can share with their friends. Maybe on the bus stop, maybe at lunch or school.
3: Turn it up, kids. Sure.
2: Preventable medical mistakes rank as the third leading cause of death, resulting in over 250,000 fatalities every year. So remember, kids, next time you go see your family pediatrician, you may die.
16: Fun facts for kids!
2: Doctors say your eyes possess a separate immune system. So if your body's main immune system ever discovers this, it can attack your eyes and cause permanent blindness, and there's nothing you can do to stop or reverse it.
16: Fun facts for kids!
3: I don't believe a word of that.
2: Oh, I'm sorry, Dr. Laskowski. Did I miss your degree that you got from Johns Hopkins? Did I not see that over there? I'll trust the doctors, thank you very much. According to researchers, the more people who witness an emergency of some kind, the less likely any single person is to help. It's a phenomenon called diffusion of responsibility. Individuals subconsciously assume somebody else will step in, occasionally leading to crowds watching tragedies unfold without a single person dialing for help.
16: Fun facts for kids!
3: I mean, sometimes when I see somebody on the side of the road and they're like trying to wave me down, I'll drive past them and say, yeah, somebody else will get it.
2: I think that's different than somebody who is on fire.
3: Well, trying to wave you down. Yeah.
2: Or somebody that's missing a leg and like, you know, they're very badly injured.
3: That's a good point.
2: It's a little different. If a cockroach loses its head, it doesn't die immediately. Because cockroaches breathe through tiny little holes in their body rather than their mouths. They can survive up to a week without a head. They only die because without a mouth, they can't drink water, and ultimately, they die of extreme dehydration.
16: Fun facts for kids!
3: That's kind of a fun fact for a kid.
2: Right?
3: Yeah.
2: The tarantula hawk wasp is a massive wasp that hunts down tarantulas in Africa.
3: That sounds terrifying.
2: If it stings a human, while the excruciating pain only lasts about 5 minutes, it completely shuts down a man's ability to function. The official medical advice about being stung by one of these is to lie down and scream so you don't trip and injure yourself.
3: I can do that.
2: A doctor described the sensation as blinding, fierce, shockingly electric.

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8: Welcome to the 2026 Indiana Secretary of State Candidate Debate, presented by the Indiana Debate Commission. 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Founded in 2007, the Indiana Debate Commission is an independent, nonpartisan, nonprofit organization dedicated to providing Hoosier voters with fair, issue-focused debates for statewide office. 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And now, the 2026 Indiana Secretary of State Candidate Debate.
9: Good evening, and welcome to the 2026 Indiana Secretary of State Debate, organized by the independent, nonpartisan Indiana Debate Commission. We're live in downtown Indianapolis at WFYI Studios, and in just a moment, you'll hear from all four candidates on the ballot this fall. My name is Laura Merrifield Wilson, and I have the pleasure of serving as your debate moderator for this evening. I'm a professor of political science at the University of Indianapolis and a proud member of the Indiana Debate Commission. Now we'll meet the candidates. The order of opening and closing statements was determined at random in a meeting with the campaigns prior to the debate. The first candidate is Libertarian Laurie Schillings. The second candidate is Republican Max Engling. The third candidate is Lincoln Party candidate Greg Ballard. The fourth candidate is Democrat Beau Bai. The Debate Commission has selected tonight's questions from ideas submitted by Hoosiers all across the state. The topics have not been shared in advance with the candidates. The rules for our debate are simple. Candidates will have 1 minute to make an opening statement, and then I'll begin the questions. Each candidate will have 1 minute to respond to each question. Candidates may request an opportunity for a 30-second rebuttal as needed by raising their hands. Rebuttals are primarily intended to allow a candidate to respond when another speaker mentions them by name or a clear reference. In the interest of time, we ask that the candidates avoid prolonged back and forth debate on a single topic so we may cover as many voter questions as possible. As a moderator, I have the discretion to ask a follow-up question if needed to clarify a candidate's response. Let's begin with the opening statements. We'll first hear from Ms. Schillings. You have 1 minute to make an opening statement.
10: Thank you, Laura. My name is Laurie Schillings, and I'm on a mission to make the Secretary of State's office work for the people of Indiana, not for big donors and not for outside interests. You deserve someone who will show up and do the work for you. You deserve someone who will come to this office and represent you. You deserve someone who will be invested in our communities. And as a 10th generation Hoosier, I have lived here and worked here my entire life and raised my family here. Here's some things I'd like to accomplish in this office. I would like to modernize our website so that it's functional and user-friendly. I would like to scrutinize the budget for fraud and abuse. I would like to educate voters and protect their privacy. You deserve someone who will do this work for you as your next Secretary of State.
9: Thank you. Next, we'll hear from Mr. Engling. You have 1 minute.
11: Thank you, Laura. It's an honor to be here. I appreciate this opportunity. So I'm a Christian. I've been married for 15 years now, and I have four kids. And I believe that Indiana is doing good things. We are a net positive growth state in the Midwest for a reason. People want to be here. So I'm running so that my kids, so your kids, so the next generation puts their roots down here. And as the candidate with the most experience for this particular role, and the only candidate that is dedicated and committed to election integrity, I am asking for your vote now all the way through November 3rd, and it's an honor to be here.
9: Thank you. Next, we'll hear from Mr. Ballard. You have 1 minute.
12: Hi, I'm Greg Ballard. I'm a two-term Republican mayor of Indianapolis. I was a Marine for 23 years, including the Persian Gulf War, and retiring as a lieutenant colonel. And I have the most experience by far of anybody in this debate here today. Today, we know that there's division, toxicity, partisanship in our politics, and it angers so many of us. And there's an old saying that you do the same thing over and over again, expecting a different result. So what we have been doing here is electing the same two parties and then expecting a different result. And we're not getting that. And that's why I am running as an independent. I'm running it for you and not the politics. When in office, I will not endorse, I will not fundraise for, I will not donate to any other candidate because I want to make that office independent. We talk about policy. You will not hear attacks from my commercials or any way whatsoever against any of the candidates, but this office must be independent, and I commit that to you.
9: Thank you. Next, we'll hear from Mr. Bai. You have 1 minute.
13: Thank you so much, Laura, and the Indiana Debate Commission for putting on this event. The corruption and insider dealing that has consumed the Secretary of State's office is unacceptable. I'm running to clean it up. First, I'll conduct an independent audit. No more no-bid contracts to large donors or wasteful world travel. Second, I'll sign an unprecedented ethics pledge that no donor to our campaign will receive a Secretary of State contract and that I will not trade individual stocks as a statewide elected official. Third, I'm going to sell that luxury SUV that the Secretary of State bought with your tax dollars. I'm going to drive my own car. We're going to return that money to you because, after all, it's your money being wasted. We need a change here in Indiana, and I hope to have your support this November.
9: Thank you, candidates. We'll now go to the first question. We've received questions from voters across Indiana about how to improve the Secretary of State's office and better serve Hoosiers. This question asks, what's the single most important change you would make during your first year in office, and how would that improve the Secretary of State's service to Hoosiers? Ms. Schillings, you'll go first.
10: One of the first things I would like to improve is the website. It is our window to the world as a business entity for the state. Right now, it certainly isn't functional, with broken links and errors for everyone who tends to visit. I want people to be able to interface with that website and get their business done when they're working on their dream at 11 o'clock at night without having to make a phone call to correct an error that they're not responsible for. I want people to know who's paying for their politicians in a transparent way. And I would like to be able to have this as a templated issue that we can send down through our county clerks, and they would have that ease of use as well.
9: Thank you, Ms. Schillings. Mr. Engling?
11: The first thing that we would do as it relates to benefiting and changing the office would be to institute a transparency portal. I think transparency is very important, and Hoosiers want to see an office that they can trust, that they have confidence in that office. But they also want to know that if they see challenges, issues at the county level, in their local elections, that they can submit that information directly to the Secretary of State's office. So we will be instituting Eyes on Elections, a transparency portal, so you, if you see a challenge, a conflict of interest, any issues around elections, you can submit that directly to the Secretary of State's office so we could further investigate that exact issue and you know that you are heard.
9: Thank you, Mr. Engling. Mr. Ballard?
12: You know, several things early that I think need to be tackled in the first year. First of all, we'd like to put out the voter's guide, which would be by precinct level, be sent out to individual homes or by app, so that you know who you're voting on for your ballot. Your ballot will be on the back page of that voter's guide. I think that's very important. I think we need to get with the clerks and get some standardized training throughout the state. They have been asking me to do that when I get in office. They want that standardized training as a baseline. We certainly want to look at going over to the legislature and advocating to redo the recount commission to put five retired judges in there, and we also want the election commission to be abolished from what it is right now and put administrative law judges in there to make all of this fair into the future and not the political bodies that they are now.
9: Thank you, Mr. Ballard. Mr. Bai?
13: I will conduct a forensic audit of this office. The current Secretary of State has spent $92,000 of your taxpayer money on a luxury SUV for himself. He's hired members of his family at six-figure positions. He's taken trips all over the world and won't tell us who's paying or the purpose of the travel. He's given out millions of dollars in no-bid state contracts to his largest campaign donors. That's unacceptable. I've been to every county in our state, all 92 counties. I meet people on a daily basis that are struggling to get by. Grocery prices are up. Diesel is at $7 a gallon. The cost of gas is through the roof because of a senseless war in the Middle East. When you pay your taxes to our state government, they should not be wasted like that. We have to audit the office, rein in the corruption, rein in the insider dealing, and then we could turn to our legislative priorities, hopefully to increase voter participation and help our business owners found their businesses and create good paying jobs.
9: Thank you, Mr. Bai. Several voters also asked about ethics and accountability in the office itself. Public confidence in the Secretary of State's office depends on trust. What specific ethics, transparency, or accountability reforms would you implement if elected? Mr. Engling, we'll start with you.
11: Of all the candidates that are up here right now, I am the only candidate that has actually done something about the issues that we've seen in the office. I ran at the convention and replaced the current Secretary of State. I am the Republican candidate in this race, and I'm pressing forward to win to bring new processes, to bring new procedures into this office. And I will work, and I have said this many times in many places, work directly with the independent Inspector General, the IG, to review the office to make sure that there are no issues, or if there are, that they're found and dealt with appropriately, because that is the role of the IG. And that is my job, where I will work directly with them to do that. So as the only candidate that has worked on a transition, that has also had to interview for your own job when the office is turning over, I know what it means to bring good procedures, new procedures, a new vision and processes to the office, and I'll be doing that on day one.
9: Thank you, Mr. Engling. Mr. Ballard?
12: I would suggest that the incumbent was pushed aside because they had a poll saying that he would not win in a three or four-way race. That's why he is now gone, and the party shoved him out. That's what really happened. One of the first things I'll do for transparency is I've already called a law enforcement official. I will be talking to him in the future. Also, we're not going to the IG. I'm going to have a law enforcement official look at what has been happening in that office. That's very important to us because we need to get down to the bottom of what has been happening. We also need to put all the contracts online. We want to make sure all the contracts are online. I was the first mayor of Indianapolis to ever do that because I believe that people have a right to know how their money is being spent with the contracts.
9: Thank you, Mr. Ballard. Mr. Bai?
13: Well, as I mentioned, I'll conduct an independent audit of this office, and every other candidate on the stage tonight should say the same thing. It's not a question whether the current Secretary of State is corrupt. At least it's not to me. He is. He spent money on luxury SUVs that you worked for. He's taken trips overseas and won't tell us who's paying for them. He's given out millions of dollars in no-bid contracts to his largest donors. I've made an unprecedented ethics pledge in this campaign that no donor to our campaign, large or small, will receive a Secretary of State contract, and that I will not trade individual stocks as a statewide elected official. Everyone here tonight should be able to say the same thing.
9: Thank you, Mr. Bai. Ms. Shillings?
10: Thank you. I think the first thing I would like to do is create a policy that would not continue the culture that allows these ethical infringements. We should address that at the office level and institute policies that prevent no-bid contracts, that prevent donors from getting contracts within the office, that we can say these are not allowable, and to hold the people who are allowing this to happen accountable for those actions.
9: Thank you, Ms. Shillings. We now turn to elections, which understandably generated the largest number of questions that we received from voters. Several voters expressed concerns about election fraud, election administration, and public confidence in election outcomes. Ethan from Kokomo asked what measures you would take to prevent election fraud, And Anna from Noblesville asked how you would ensure only eligible citizens vote while also protecting every eligible voter's constitutional right to cast a ballot. Mr. Ballard, you'll go first.
12: Thank you. This is essentially the same answer for both those questions, which is the clerks run their elections within their counties. They want standardized training, and they are the poll workers and the clerks are the leading edge to make sure about fraud and to make sure the right people vote and the people who are eligible to vote actually can vote. So we want to make sure that that will occur as soon as we get in office and bring those folks together. Generally speaking, it's been good. They're in the state of Indiana. I don't want people to think otherwise. One evidence of fraud is too many, no question about it. But generally speaking, it's been good, and I believe that it's because the clerks have done such a good job, but they're essentially training themselves. They go to each other to train. And I think if we want to make sure that the security of our elections is as strong as it possibly could be, we need to help them out with their job throughout all 92 counties.
9: Thank you, Mr. Ballard. Mr. Bai?
13: Our elections are safe and secure here in Indiana. And don't take my word for it. Take the word of the current Attorney General or the current Secretary of State, who conducted an investigation into voter fraud in our state. And out of millions of votes cast, they uncovered 22 instances of illegal voting. Now, to be clear, one instance is one too many. And so to them, and I know the Attorney General is a big supporter of Mr. Engling, we should ask, why has no one been held accountable? If we're serious about election integrity and election security, there should be repercussions for illegal voting. We ought to hold those people accountable.
9: Thank you, Mr. Bai. Ms. Shillings?
10: Thank you. I've always advocated for tools and training for our county clerks to make sure that they have the information and education that they need to do their jobs well. I think we should also understand that the checks and balances that are in place are working as intended. That's how we caught those 22 individuals. And to make sure that people are more educated about the process of how we certify our elections after the votes are cast. We need to be more transparent about how we do that and to assure our voting public that, yes, we have found an issue and we've corrected it, or shout to the moon that we've done everything correctly and allow people to understand that our elections are safe.
9: Thank you, Ms. Shillings. Mr. Engling?
11: Voter confidence is absolutely key. You have to know that your voice is being heard when you go to the ballot box. And I am the only candidate that is standing up for election integrity in this race. You can look at the last debate. All three of the other candidates said they thought it was unduly burdensome to verify that you're a U.S. citizen to be voting in our elections. That is the bare minimum of the job. If you're unwilling to do that, you are unfit for this office. So the plan that I have is working directly with the legislature, of whom I've already been talking to, and put forward an idea where an ID that you get, a driver's license or otherwise, if you are here legally but you're not an eligible citizen because you're not a citizen of the U.S., you change the background color of that ID to purple or another color. So if you did attempt to vote, it would be very obvious to the clerk or to the inspector, of which I've been an inspector in the polling place, that you're not eligible to vote. You have to have confidence that your vote counts, and I'm the only candidate committed to the election integrity part.
9: Thank you, Mr. Engling. Voters also raised questions about emerging technologies and how they may affect both elections and business. Daniel, a 21-year-old voter from Georgetown, asks, what role, if any, should the Secretary of State's office play in addressing misuse of artificial intelligence in elections and business? Mr. Bai?
13: It's a very important question, and AI tools are getting very good at becoming more human-like. Large language models, AI images, AI sounds can be very deceptive. And so the Secretary of State needs to move into the new age of fraud. One of the very important responsibilities of the Secretary of State is rooting out securities fraud in our state and making sure particularly our seniors are not taken advantage of. In my day job as an attorney, I have handled federal investigations into securities fraud myself, and I hope to bring some of that experience to this office. We need to keep an eye out for AI fakes, move into the new age here, and make sure that our seniors are well informed about the telltale signs of fraud so that we can raise some flags about it.
9: Thank you, Mr. Bai. Ms. Shillings?
10: So I've given some thought to this. I think we should start to work collaboratively with other secretaries of states for evidence and analytics that they have already for existing bad actors. Use that and flag those individuals in advance so that we can be aware of them. Secondarily, AI is moving at a rate of speed that is exponential to what humankind can possibly keep up with. I think we need to have somebody on staff full-time that can monitor this or work with a trusted partner who can ensure that AI is being used effectively to flag these instances, to prevent it, and to work and test our election machines and our business systems over and over again, repetitively, to ensure we're doing the work as we can to prevent AI attacks.
9: Thank you, Ms. Shillings. Mr. Engling?
11: Nobody has all the right answers to what we're seeing with artificial intelligence, but we certainly have to do our best to work inside of that challenge. And one of the ways that we can do it is to use it as a tool. So when you're investigating a fraud around LLCs, like we've been talking about with some fraudulent trucking companies, you can use it to compile data, to look for anomalies that show fraud, and then to capture that data and work to eventually prosecute that fraudulent actor. I think it's also important when we see notaries, which are also overseen by this office, when they're using AI and fake notary stamps to with title fraud or deed fraud, that we have to be able to root that out to find new ways to work with the State House to solve for notary fraud. And we're already talking with one of the committees to work on making it a specific crime to impersonate a notary, because that is not a crime currently. So we're already working on some of these issues. But artificial intelligence is going to be a challenge and an opportunity.
9: Thank you, Mr. Engling. Mr. Ballard?
12: Yeah, we have to really be aware that we're at the very beginning of this. What this looks like today and what we can imagine today is going to be completely different than 4 years from now. It's moving that fast and that rapidly. And so I think it's going to be incumbent upon all of government, particularly the Secretary of State's race, with all their duties, to partner with universities and businesses that are on the leading edge of this, and that so that we can anticipate what's going to happen here in the future with this as best as we can. You're at the very beginning. We don't know what this is going to look like, and we have to be aware that this can change in just a few months, and then we have to look at a whole other set of data. And we have to be very, very careful about that. And so I think we need to bring in some experts into the Secretary of State's office to make sure that that happens.
9: Thank you, Mr. Ballard. The Secretary of State's responsibilities do extend well beyond elections. The office oversees business filings and helps support Indiana's business environment. What role should the Secretary of State play in supporting entrepreneurs, small businesses, and economic growth while maintaining appropriate consumer protections? Ms. Shillings, we'll start with you.
10: I think it is a wonderful opportunity for people to start a business in Indiana. You're trying to work on your dream. You want to improve your life and the life of those around you in your communities. I think one way we can do that in the Secretary of State's office is to reduce unnecessary licensing burdens. If it's not a requirement that is something that seems to be like a medical issue or, you know, something that will harm others. Like if you need a license to braid hair, I feel like that's unnecessary. It's a duty that is an exceptional cost. I think the other things that we can do is be better about promoting the information that we do have on our website and make it functional for people to be able to get. There's a portal there for new business owners to go through the steps to become licensed, to have information about starting their business, taxation, and what that requires for them. And just be better about educating people about those resources.
9: Thank you, Ms. Shillings. Mr. Engling?
11: I have worked my whole life. I'm one of eight kids. I know what it means to get up and work for something that you want. I've worked for many small businesses here in the state of Indiana. I've also filed my own small business with the Secretary of State's office. And we have to make sure that the Secretary of State's office is focused as the customer is the business owner, so that they can focus more on hiring Hoosiers, making money, being successful, and not on weeding through the bureaucracy of the State House. So as someone who has worked for a number of small businesses, I know the importance of that. And they have already stood up an entrepreneurial office that the Secretary of State can work more closely with at the statewide level to ensure those tools are in the hands of especially young entrepreneurs who want to get out there and be successful. And we'd certainly work very closely with that office to help them find success.
9: Thank you, Mr. Engling. Mr. Ballard?
12: Yeah, thank you. I think we all would agree that the website needs to be updated. The technology is ancient, and it's in its current form, it's just horrible, frankly. Also, one of the things I think we need to be looking at is the re-registration now is 2 years, and we should be able to push that out to 3 to 4 years for established businesses and make that pretty simple for them so that they don't have to keep coming back to the website all the time, and then they can concentrate on running their businesses. The other thing that I think would be really important, especially for people who are new and what are they doing, it takes a little time to register that business, and they pay their $100 to register that business. And maybe we should put links on here with the places like the Small Business Administration or the Service Corps of Retired Executives that help these small businesses grow, especially in their formative stages. I think those things will make it a lot easier for small businesses to grow here in the state of Indiana.
9: Thank you, Mr. Ballard. Mr. Bai?
13: Well, there's likely some business owners watching tonight, and I know in my legal practice I help people set up businesses. There's a lot of anxiety and pressure in that decision. You're taking on sometimes loans. You have your family looking at you to provide, your employees. And when new business owners in this state look at the Secretary of State's office, they should see a good faith partner. That's not what we have right now, and that's why we need fundamental change. Right now, we have someone who's given out no-bid contracts to his largest donors, who's wasting our tax money on luxury vehicles. As a new business owner in our state, you can't trust someone like that. And so that's why it's so important we audit the office to rebuild trust, and then we can work to modernize these systems, reduce our filing fee. There's no reason Indiana shouldn't have the lowest business filing fee in the country, and make the tools which the Secretary of State's office oversees work for the business owner and not for self-promotion on the part of the office holder.
9: Thank you, Mr. Bai. Another important but often overlooked responsibility of the Office of Secretary of State involves securities regulation and investor protection. Protecting Hoosiers from investment fraud is a key responsibility of the office. What steps would you take to better protect investors, particularly seniors and those from vulnerable populations? Mr. Engling, we'll start with you.
11: The Securities Division is primarily a consumer protection function. It's making sure that when folks like you and I are working with any type of finances or someone who's dealing in finances, that they understand the regulations and that they understand how to operate well inside of those regulations so that you and I are not defrauded. It's a very important part of the office. I think it's also important to make sure that the Prosecutor Assistance Unit, which was stood up not too long ago, is leaned into heavily. So when you see fraud, insecurities all around the state, wherever it happens, that you can send someone with expertise from the Secretary of State's office directly to that county to help them further investigate and then prosecute that fraud, insecurities. We also have to make sure that we're working with those that are regulated in the industry and the educators in the Office of Secretary of State to make sure they have an excellent relationship, that they understand who their regulators are and then how to follow those rules, because we know they want to do good work here in the state of Indiana. They are doing good work here in the state of Indiana, and we want to give them that further opportunity.
9: Thank you, Mr. Engling. Mr. Ballard?
12: The Secretary of State's office has civil authority here, civil enforcement actions here, not criminal. And that goes to the Attorney General and the prosecutors involved. And so I think we need to look at what that relationship is and where that crossover is. I think it could use some refinement in that. I mean, we have to really look at that relationship to make sure, because no one wants seniors to be frauded. And we need to make sure that we get the word out. I think the outreach on this is very important. I think we probably would all agree with that the outreach on this is not as strong as it should be. We need to make sure that the people who absolutely can be easier targets than others, I guess, is the way to look at that, and that we reach out to them to make sure that they know that the Secretary of State's office is there for civil and that the Attorney General's office is there for criminal activity.
9: Thank you, Mr. Ballard. Mr. Bai?
13: I have handled securities fraud investigations myself as an attorney at the federal level, and I want to bring some of that experience here to the state level, because having someone that's well-informed about what securities fraud entails is beneficial in this office. We talked a little bit earlier about the advance of AI. That's going to make it, you know, particularly dangerous for some more vulnerable communities for fraud, particularly in our elderly communities, who may be more susceptible to some of these tricks that people are pulling. I want to use this office to inform those target communities about the telltale signs of deep fakes, of large language models deceiving them. We have to be proactive here in catching this stuff before it happens, and then work with people very strongly to make sure that they get the recompense that they're owed.
9: Thank you, Mr. Bai. Ms. Shillings?
10: Thank you. I think we do need to do a better job educating and informing our most vulnerable populations about the signs of fraud and what that is. I think that the other portion of this office is managing the restitution funds. Let's make these people whole after their prosecution of the bad actor and to make sure that they are compensated for what they have lost.
9: Thank you, Ms. Shillings. Let's return to an issue raised by voters in the communities across Indiana and one near and dear to my heart, participation in elections. We heard from Sean, a factory worker in Shelbyville, Deborah, a retiree from Chesterton, and Hayden, a legal assistant from Ashian, and others who expressed concerns about low voter participation and barriers to voting. Indiana does have some of the lowest voter turnout numbers in the country. What specific actions can the Secretary of State do to increase participation while maintaining election security? Mr. Ballard, we'll start with you.
12: Yeah, that's a terrific question. I think everybody's actually very, very concerned about this one. And one of the things I really want to do is to reach out to the voters with the voter's guide, which I think is a very common sense and a not a very expensive piece of legislation that we could put forward to ensure that you know who you're voting on. And I think that's really important because right now, how many times have you gone into the voting booth and said, who are these people? Or you go in like you might this year and look and find out that there are two constitutional amendments on the ballot and you don't know anything about them. I think those are things we really need to improve in this state because we are near the bottom, always in the bottom five of the states. One other thing I think we need to really look at is physically going into the high schools and teaching them how to vote on the machines in their area. I think that's critical. And also, I think we need to look at, for the long-term future of the state, to registering 17-year-olds in high school so that they can vote as soon as possible, so that they're comfortable with the voting process.
9: Thank you, Mr. Ballard. Mr. Bai?
13: We have one of the lowest voter participation rates in the country, and we have to improve that. Our state is at its best when there are more voices participating in our democracy. We need bold legislative action to fix this. First, we have to end straight ticket voting. There's a lot of reasons why people don't vote, but chief among them, people do not participate because they feel like their vote doesn't matter. I hear that all the time. Well, there's some reasons for that. We're one of only six states in the country which has a straight ticket voting system. And what this means is that the first page on your ballot won't have a list of names or offices on it. It'll have political parties, red team, blue team, and that reinforces some of the worst instincts of tribal politics. We get rid of straight ticket voting, we have people succeeding because they're the right person for the job. And then we also have more competitive elections, which increases the likelihood that folks will participate. We have to institute citizen-led ballot initiatives as well. That would put the biggest issues of the day on your ballot for you to have a direct say, and that would really motivate people to get out and participate as well.
9: Thank you, Mr. Bai. Ms. Shillings?
10: Thank you. I think we really need to meet people where they're at today without spending millions of dollars on a printed voter guide. Meet them digitally. Have the information that's already on our website readily available in a user interface that's able to use on your phone. Let's make sure people get that information. We can text registered voters and say, here's what's on your ballot. Please come to our website to see it. I think the other thing is barriers to voting. A lot of people have mobility issues. I would like to try to institute curbside voting for individuals who are simply not able to make it into the voting booth. Let's have qualified individuals who are running that particular voting location go out and meet those individuals so they can cast their ballot in a way that's meaningful for them.
9: Thank you, Ms. Shillings. Mr. Engling.
11: I have actually served as an inspector in the polling places. I've seen it firsthand that there's low turnout in our elections. It's a challenge that we have to take head on. One of the ways to do that is to clean up our voter rolls. So very first, we know how many folks are actually participating. Right now, there's bloat in those voter rolls. So we'll clean it up first thing. The second thing is that we have to work with folks that need an extra opportunity, like our county veteran service officers, so that they can get extra information to veterans so that they can register, so they can get out and vote and make sure they have all of the information that they need. We can also work with community foundations and offering, when they offer a scholarship, let students applying for those scholarships earn their community service by tabling at their high school, registering other students, and making sure that they get information directly out to their peers. And then I think it's important to take resources, not mandates down from Indianapolis to say what you have to do, but resources that allow our clerks and election administrators to get that information directly out to those that need it.
9: Thank you, Mr. Engling. Mr. Ballard, you requested a rebuttal. You have 30 seconds, sir.
12: Yes, going back to the voter's guide, we already have that by app. We've developed already how to do this by precinct, and it's not very expensive. It's a penny for every $100 that the state spends. Not to mention, we already pay for the primaries $10 million annually for every time an election cycle comes in. But we've already created it, and it can be on your phone very quickly because the technology already exists because we have it.
9: Thank you. I want to follow up with a question on integrity. Several of you mentioned the important role that county clerks play in our elections. How would you work with local clerks to maximize voters' experience and confidence in the system? Mr. Bai, we'll begin with you.
13: Well, it's very important that we make sure that the Secretary of State's office has a direct line of communication to all 92 county clerks throughout our state who are doing a fantastic job on a bipartisan basis handling our elections. I want to be a good resource for them, and I want to give them the tools to succeed. They are closest to the ground, and they can make those decisions, but we got to give them the tools to do that. So I'm looking forward to establishing good relationships with all of them. I've already done that with several of them. Just giving them the tools to succeed is important, and making sure that this office leads the way and making sure that more people are participating, that we have bold legislative action that actually makes our democracy more vibrant as well.
9: Thank you, Mr. Bai. Ms. Shillings?
10: I think we do need to provide ongoing tools and training for our county clerks, allow that information to be spread out throughout the state. I think that, you know, we need to allow them to serve their voting public in the best way that they know how. They know the people in their communities. They know the voting locations. They know how to get this information there. And I think that's one way we can truly support those county clerks, is give them the tools and training that they need and ensure that everything that we can is up to date in the most recent technology.
9: Thank you, Ms. Shillings. Mr. Engling.
11: Our clerks are doing excellent work around the state, and I appreciate you for it. I've talked to so many of you in counties around the state, and I've thanked you directly for the work that you're doing actually administering elections at the county level. And it has to be a partnership. You don't want to hear from Indianapolis a dictate of things you have to do. I will be a partner with you. I've talked to the Clerks Association and made that real to them. They know where I'm coming from. We've also put real dates on the calendar to continue each of these conversations so that we make sure we're a partner with you. I think it is helpful to provide resources that are off the shelf so you can use them, but not a mandate for you to run elections the way Indianapolis wants you to do. It's county by county. And I think it's also important to note that we can have a lot of really good ideas, you know, from the State House, but if they can't be implemented at the clerk level, then you're just talking. So we have to work directly to make sure as we're coming up with ideas and innovations and solutions that we're working with the clerks who are doing excellent work across the state so those can actually be implemented.
9: Thank you, Mr. Engling. Mr. Ballard.
12: Yeah, anybody who's ever done training in their life knows that there has to be a baseline for training. There has to be some sort of standard. And here in the state of Indiana, the clerks train themselves, and they're happy to do it with what they have right now. This is what they're telling me. I'm not mandating anything down to them at all. I would never do that. But they have been asking for the state to get involved, to keep them, not only keep them up to date, but if you're a new clerk, what do you do? I talked to a former clerk just today, said she had to do the exact same thing. You have to go out to another clerk to get the training. And anybody who's trained one day in their life knows there has to be a baseline. And that's what we have to do with the clerks. Because right now they are training each other. They're doing a tremendous job, obviously. Because they are so tight as a group, but they're looking for help from Indianapolis. They are looking for the help from the State House, and right now they're not getting it. You have to ask them. You really have to ask. Why is that not happening now? Why is that not happening? It could have happened at any time.
9: Thank you, Mr. Ballard. As we've had the opportunity to hear your responses thus far in the debate, there seem to be some differences between the candidates on whether an audit of the Secretary of State's office is needed and whether a crackdown on non-citizens voters is needed. Could you please clarify for our voters watching and listening at home where you stand on this position? Ms. Shillings, I'll ask you to go first.
10: I do believe we need to have a strict look at the budget for this office to understand where we've gone astray. We have all heard the headlines in the news about how our current Secretary of State has mismanaged the funds or mismanaged the office itself. And when you said a crackdown on, can you repeat that?
9: Yes, involving security and voter fraud.
10: Voter security and voter fraud. Again, we have checks and balances already in place for what we're doing, and I do believe that those are effective. We have caught the individuals, and they're very minimal, and I think that we're in good shape there.
9: Thank you, Ms. Shillings. Mr. Engling.
11: Thank you. I've said repeatedly that we need to work with the Inspector General in the State House, who is an independent entity, to do the work that they are supposed to be doing and in investigating the office. And I have said repeatedly as well that when that audit happens, that I would work with them as required. If they ask for something from the office, we will certainly work with them to find anything that's happening there. And then they do their own due diligence to see where it goes from there and whether they need to further investigate or prosecute. So yes, but importantly to the second question, I think when you're talking about only eligible voters voting in our elections, this was what the question was. Do we need to ensure that it's only U.S. citizens voting in our elections? The answer is an absolute yes. And I'm the only candidate that has said that and put that straight forward, whether it's in this debate or in the previous debate. We must have only eligible citizens voting in our elections.
9: Thank you, Mr. Engling. Mr. Ballard.
12: That's a ludicrous assertion. We all think that. That's ludicrous. Looking at this, going into that office, like I say, I've already called a law enforcement professional, and that's where I would start. I would not start with the IG. If it goes down there, that's great. But the fact is, what we have seen publicly, that everybody knows what's going on in that office has been said many times during these debates. There's much more behind that. And we have to get to the bottom of all of this. We absolutely do. Because when you talk to people who have left the office, they'll tell you a different story than what you're seeing publicly. And there's three of us who will go in and do that. We won't do it as required. We're going to go in and do that. And I think that's very important.
9: Thank you, Mr. Ballard. Mr. Engling requested a 30-second rebuttal, but I'm going to allow first Mr. Bai 1 minute to answer the question, and then I'll address that rebuttal.
13: Yeah, so if the folks at home were listening, what you didn't hear from Max is that he would audit the office. There's a reason for that. Max wants to pretend like the last 4 years of corruption that you witnessed never happened. I will audit this office because spending money, your tax money, on luxury SUVs and hiring relatives is unacceptable. I'm not going to wait for some other entity to investigate this maybe. That's ridiculous. We have to get to the bottom of this. And you're misspeaking as well. You're saying that three of us want illegal voting in our state? That is untrue. Untrue.
12: No, that's not what I said.
13: Talking to him. It's untrue. I support voter ID. I think that makes common sense to make sure that the people who are voting in our state are doing so legally. We have uncovered 22 instances of illegal voting. You need to call your buddy, the Attorney General, and get him on the case. You haven't done that.
9: Thank you, Mr. Bai. Mr. Ballard, if you'd like, you can have a 30-second rebuttal. But first, Mr. Engling, you have your 30 seconds.
11: I would note that nobody here actually said that they would verify that it's U.S. citizens except for me. They said it's ludicrous. They said they wouldn't do that, but then they talked about voter ID. You could rewind and go look at the other debate. It's on my social media. It's on the YouTube page for the entity that ran the debate, the Indy Chamber. They all said it was unduly burdensome to verify if you're a U.S. citizen to be voting in our elections. That is a very big problem, and they all said it directly.
9: Thank you, Mr. Engling. Mr. Ballard, would you like 30-second rebuttal?
12: That's not even close to true. That's not even close to true. Not to mention, your faction of the party wanted to subpoena voters to ask them how and why they voted. That makes no sense at all. You also said that the 6 ballots in the DRA Copenhagen case should have been thrown out. The Supreme Court disagreed with you when the other three of us agreed with what the Supreme Court said. And you want to be the chief elections officer, and you want to throw out 6 ballots where the voter intent was clear. Good luck with that.
9: Mr. Bai, you've requested a 30-second rebuttal. Mm-hmm. I'd like to address Mr. Engling. We've already done a rebuttal on this question, so I'll move on after Mr. Bai's, but I'm sure we'll have the opportunity to address these comments in the next question. Mr. Bai, you have 30 seconds.
13: It's unfortunate we only have limited time with the audience, and Max is going to use some of it just making stuff up. We don't think it's unduly burdensome to have to verify your citizenship status. In fact, that's already federal law. In order to register to vote, you do have to verify your citizenship status. And so he's just spinning yarns.
9: I'll note that I offered 3 rebuttals that were taken for this question. Ms. Schillings, would you like the opportunity to take a rebuttal?
10: I would, actually. We already know that it's a felony to vote if you're not an American citizen. There's already checks and balances in place. What Mr. Engling is trying to propose is that we have more burdensome rules and regulations for people who are legally allowed to vote, but they now have to prove if you're a divorced woman, if you have married, if you're adopted, and you have to produce a birth certificate. It's an undue burden for them. It's an additional cost that not everyone on this stage would have to do.
9: Thank you. We're going to move on to our next question. Mr. Engling, you will have the first opportunity to answer it. Many voters asked about your views on policy issues. Some of you have mentioned policy changes you'd like to see the Indiana General Assembly pass to help you in your work as Secretary of State. What specific policy changes would you advocate for? Mr. Engling?
11: The first one that I would advocate for, it goes back to the theme of ensuring that it's only eligible citizens voting in our elections, which you can rewind the tape on yourself to watch the previous debates and see that I'm telling you the direct truth on this about what my opponents have said. But I would say that one of the things that we can do is work with the State House to change the color of the background of an ID. That way, if you are here legally and you are working, that's wonderful. But we want you to make sure that you're only voting if you're a U.S. citizen. So if you change the color on the ID, which is a State House function, and folks, I'm already working with people at the State House to do that. I think it's important so we ensure proactively that it's only folks that are eligible that are voting in our elections.
9: Thank you, Mr. Engling. Mr. Ballard?
12: Yeah, there are two things that come to mind right away. One is the Recount Commission, which is a very political body right now because the Secretary of State of Political Office is in there, two appointees, one Republican and one Democrat. And as we just saw, the Recount Commission, certainly upon orders from their higher-ups in the party, voted to throw out those six votes that were was an unbelievable move on their part. And, of course, a couple of weeks later, I was in that session with the Supreme Court where they were basically asking, what are we doing here? The intent here is very clear. That needs to be five retired judges, no political appointees. The other one is the Election Commission, which should have been voted, which should have met by now to look at campaign finance issues. But because it's two Republicans and two Democrats on that Election Commission, they're not meeting either because they don't want to meet. Those should be, those duties should be handed off to administrative law judges to make sure that the people see that this is fair for everybody. Because right now, the two parties are really hampering what is the right thing to do.
9: Thank you, Mr. Ballard. Mr. Bai?
13: You know, we have to end straight ticket voting here in Indiana. It's bad policy to have people succeeding not on their individual merits, but based only on their party affiliation. That doesn't make sense. We ought to have people succeeding to these very important offices because they're the right person for the job, not because they're wearing the right color jersey. So we have to end straight ticket voting that makes our elections more competitive, that also holds our politicians more accountable because there are repercussions for bad acts at the ballot box. We have to implement citizen-led ballot initiatives here in our state. I trust the 5 million registered Hoosier voters to have a more direct say in some of the biggest issues that you're facing. I trust you. I want you to have a direct say in those big issues. If we did that, we'd have better policy and a whole host of things. We'd also really motivate people to get off their couch and into their polling place to solve our participation problem as well.
9: Thank you, Mr. Bai. Ms. Shillings?
10: I want the viewers to know that this is not a policy-making role. This is an administrative role to give services to the people of Indiana for business, voting, and licensing. That being said, I could be an advocate for you in the State House if a good policy would come forward to help you. If straight ticket voting would be eliminated, I would be in favor of that. If we could reduce red tape for licensing for our businesses, I would be in favor of that also. If you have something you'd like to bring forward that I could be an advocate for you, I would be happy to do so.
9: Thank you, Ms. Shillings. Before we get to our final questions of the evening, let's briefly discuss campaign finance transparency. Many voters say they want to know who's funding political campaigns and political advertising before they cast a ballot. Indiana voters, do you believe, currently have enough information? And if you believe they do not, what changes would you support? Mr. Ballard, you'll go first.
12: I would like the Election Commission to actually hold a meeting, which they are, should be required to do, but apparently they're not at the chairman's discretion. So that's the one thing I'd like to do. We want to make sure that the website operates well. We want to be as transparent as possible within the law, and I think we can do that. There are going to be always a little bit here and there, a couple of mistakes. We made a couple of mistakes early on when we switched out treasurers, but we corrected that very quickly. So I think we need to make sure that those things are handled as quickly as possible, but also to make sure that there's transparency online for the voters, but also the Election Commission actually has to meet to discuss on issues because right now they're not.
9: Thank you, Mr. Ballard. Mr. Bai?
13: We need to update this website because it's almost as hard by design to find out who's funding whose campaigns right now. It should be very intuitive and operate just like everyone's favorite search engine that you almost use on a daily basis. People should know who's funding whose campaign. That's why it's extremely concerning that Max Sengling accepted an illegal campaign contribution from a dark money group. And for the folks at home, a dark money group does not have to disclose any of its donors. You returned that campaign contribution because you got caught. And then when you were asked by the South Bend Tribune about it, you said, we're going to look for another way to get that money. We should know who's funding whose campaigns. And it should be disqualifying for the person overseeing campaign finance transparency to be okay with accepting money from dark money groups.
9: Thank you, Mr. Bai. We're going to stay in our 60-second addressing order, which gives Ms. Schillings the next answer. And then, Mr. Engling, you've raised your hand for a rebuttal. I'll give you 90 seconds as both the rebuttal and your response to that question because you were mentioned by name by Mr. Bai. Ms. Schillings, you have 60 seconds.
10: Thank you. I do agree that we need more transparency and who's paying for your politicians. If we had a functional website that you could look through and understand who's funding each politician in a way that's fluid and responsive, you could then see who's donating to those individual PACs and then understand if those particular donors align with your beliefs and if you think that's okay. We need to have a standardized website that is from the state down to county clerk level so that each entry for finance is easy to enter, easy to understand, and easy to search.
9: Thank you, Ms. Schillings. Now, to clarify, Mr. Engling, you still have the 60 seconds to address the initial question, plus 30 additional seconds as part of the rebuttal since you were named.
11: Thank you. I will note that what my Democratic opponent has said, we did the right thing when no one was looking. We got a donation that was in the gray area, and our compliance team, who is the best, they said, we think that there may be an issue here, and so we're going to return those funds and make sure that we don't have an issue. We did that. We returned it, and we did it when no one was looking. There was a complaint filed from someone who didn't know what was happening, and we addressed the complaint as well. I think it is important to make sure that campaign finance, to the original question, is easily accessible. And my campaign manager, State Rep Kyle Pierce, already has authored a piece of legislation on this to make sure that the website is more transparent, that we know who is donating funds, and that it's easier to use the website. So we're ahead of the curve on this, making sure that you at home know who is funding these campaigns. And we're doing the right thing, not just when we're called out. We're doing the right thing when no one's watching. And that's what I appreciate about my campaign. And you should have confidence when you send me, if you give me that responsibility in November, that I'll work on your behalf and you have confidence in the office.
9: Thank you, Mr. Engling. Before our final question, we have one more we'd like to ask. This will be a 30-second question, so 30 seconds per candidate. With four candidates in the race, some voters were not sure how to choose among you. I do hope they're better informed after our debate this evening. What would you say most clearly distinguishes you from your opponents? And again, we'll have 30 seconds for each answer. Mr. Bai, you can go first.
13: Well, I've been very clear since the day we launched this campaign that my main priority in seeking this office is cleaning up the corruption and insider dealing that has consumed it. I will conduct an independent audit of this office. I have pledged, and no other person on this stage tonight has made the same pledge, to not trade individual stocks should I be successful. No donor to our campaign will be awarded a Secretary of State contract. That is the type of integrity and transparency that Hoosiers deserve in this very important office. I hope to earn your support.
9: Thank you, Mr. Bai. Ms. Schillings?
10: I want the viewers to know that I'm one of you. Born and raised in Indiana, I've worked several jobs multiple times during my entire life. I work to balance my budget at the end of the week just like everyone else. I don't answer to big donors, and I don't answer to special interests. I want people to know that I'm here to do this job. This is not a stepping stone for me. I'm dedicated to do the work of the Secretary of State alone.
9: Thank you, Ms. Schillings. Mr. Engling?
11: Indiana is doing good things. We know that. We're a positive growth state. And I'm committed to making sure we build on those good things. And as the candidate with the most experience for this role, it's important to know that I've worked with small businesses. I've filed my own small business. I worked for the Chief Elections Committee in the U.S. House. And I worked with the legislatures, both federal level and here in the General Assembly, to make sure we can get good priorities across the finish line on your behalf. And I'm the only candidate that has committed to ensuring election integrity.
9: Thank you, Mr. Engling. Mr. Ballard.
12: Such a ludicrous statement. People know how hard I had to work just to get on the ballot. Both parties have in place laws and policies that preclude independents from getting on the ballot. They make it as hard as possible. We want more voter choice into the future, because right now it is a rigged system that only allows the two major parties to participate fully when you are in that voting booth. That has to change, and I'm here to change it.
9: Thank you.

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1: Thank you, Ms. Shillings. Mr. Engling, you have 30 seconds.
2: I know what it means to be a Hoosier. I've lived here, worked here, went to school here, met and married my wife here. My son was born here. We go to the same church that we started attending 20 years ago. I'm feeding a family of six right here in Indiana, and I know what you are going through. I'm also the candidate that has the most experience for this role and the candidate that's committed to election integrity. And for those reasons, I would ask for your vote now or through November 3rd, and I would very much appreciate your support.
1: Thank you, Mr. Engling. Mr. Ballard, you have 30 seconds.
3: If you ever wanted more voter choice when you're in that voting booth, this is that opportunity. I worked hard not just to get myself on the ballot, but I want to ensure that people in the future are able to get on that ballot without that punitive signature requirement that I had to go through just for this office. We need to ensure that these elections are fair for everybody, that people who want to run for office can do so at a much higher clip than they can right now because of what the Democrats and Republicans have put into place. We need to have more choice into the future, and I will do that.
1: Thank you, Mr. Ballard. Mr. Bai.
4: I had the privilege of my life serving as a captain and an infantry officer in the United States Marine Corps. And in the units that I was privileged to command, people come from every walk of life, from all over the country. That's one of the best parts about our nation's military. Folks, we didn't always agree on everything. But at the end of the day, we came together despite those disagreements and achieved some very difficult missions. There's too much division and fear and anger in our politics today. And there's too many politicians that seek to divide Americans and Hoosiers rather than unite us. I want to be the type of leader in the State House that tries to bring us together. I'd ask for your support this November.
1: Thank you, Mr. Bai. Candidates, on behalf of the Indiana Debate Commission, thank you for participating in tonight's debate. The Commission is a nonprofit organization that depends on volunteers and media outlets across the state to make events like these possible. The Commission also wants to thank our sponsors, the Indiana Broadcasters Association, the Indiana State Bar Association, and the League of Women Voters of Indiana. Finally, thanks to all of you in our audience of voters for submitting questions and topic ideas and for watching or listening. Now it's time to make your choice and cast your vote in this year's election. For the Indiana Debate Commission, I'm Laura Merrifield Wilson. Good night.

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1: On the road again, I'm Lisa LaSera, Fox News. President Trump back in Texas in support of Senate hopeful Ken Paxton.
2: I think he's probably the greatest attorney general in the history of the state of Texas. He is tough, and he was with us all the way.
1: Paxton is locked in a tight race against Democrat Tame Tallarico. President Trump said if Tallarico is elected, he'll turn Texas into a third world dumping ground. The president hitting a familiar theme in this election cycle.
2: In this election, I'm asking you to pretend. Remember, pretend. You just have to pretend. Somebody said I'm forcing them. I'm not forcing. Pretend that I'm on the ballot because we get a lot more votes.
1: The rally interrupted by multiple protesters who were escorted out. The FBI says it stopped an attack on the Mall of America planned for later this month. 18-year-old Sheikhdoon Mohammed of Richfield, Minnesota, was arrested yesterday. He was under investigation for nearly 2 years, trading messages with an undercover agent he thought was a member of ISIS and paid $600 for an AK-47 and 200 rounds of ammunition. The woman the state of Tennessee tried and failed to execute is said to be angry and confused by what has happened to her.
3: Attorney Randy Spivey said Krista Pike has many health matters still to deal with.
4: A blood clot in one of her arms. She has pneumonia. She is not able to swallow yet, so she has not eaten.
3: But she is awake and aware to a point of what's happened and also curious.
4: She's asked about her team. She's asked about the victim's family.
3: As Pike deals with the confusion she's said to be feeling, attorney Luke Ener said there is more they must know as the case evolves.
5: What future claims Krista might raise, we don't know if the state's going to attempt to execute her again.
3: Pike was sentenced to die for the stabbing death of a classmate back in 1995.
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13: Hey, everyone. It's Terrell Owens, NFL Hall of Famer. And it's time to take the quiz.
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16: Catching more violent teenagers. I'm Jarrett Lewis. Here's what's trending this hour. An Indianapolis teen is being charged as an adult for a carjacking caught on camera. Surveillance video from last week shows 17-year-old Marcus Mitchell going up to a man who pulled up in a Cadillac. Mitchell pulled out a gun and then stole the man's vehicle.
17: A 17-year-old should not have a firearm. This starts with guidance at home. This starts with individuals not letting firearms get in the hands of people who should not have them.
16: NYPD officer Drew Brown telling Fox 59 this led to a chase and shots fired in the parking lot of Cecina Memorial High School. Mitchell crashed the Cadillac and then left the scene. He was later found. Nobody was injured. Mitchell has pleaded not guilty Tuesday to auto theft, unlawful carrying of a gun, and armed robbery. A fight, some gunshots, and then lane closures. Jake McDaniel explains what happened on I-465 southbound near Lawrence.
18: State police say two drivers pulled over, started fighting, and someone pulled out a gun.
19: This isn't uncommon for us, unfortunately, is to have these road rage incidents that lead to shootings.
18: Sergeant John Perrine tells Fox 59 it's another example of someone who can't solve a problem without violence.
19: And that conflict led to somebody getting shot here on the side of I-465.
18: The person shot is alive, but the investigation backed up traffic Wednesday morning.